0: up from Smith is short from three. Rebound gathered by the Pacers. Brown tries his luck with an angle left three-pointer, an air ball by 2 feet out of bounds. Boy, not pretty right now. Either way, 12 of 41 Pacer three-point shooting. Thunder are 12 of 36 from distance as OKC has a player down right now. That looks like Owe. He is on his stomach and being attended to by the Thunder medical staff. Hopefully okay. 3:58 left in overtime. 102-100 Thunder will break away. Back after this. This is Thunder basketball.
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0: Well, Otega Owe, who gave the Thunder the lead in overtime with a spinning left-of-lane 10-foot jumper, is now being helped off the floor by teammates, putting no weight or pressure at all on his right leg. He went down above the top of the key area, three-point range, at the Indiana end and was holding the back of his leg. So I'm not going to speculate, but certainly prayers for Owe and hopefully okay. But he is being helped to the locker room by teammates Jay Will and Isaiah Hartenstein right now. 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So the Thunder will have Christoph Tilly in for the first time tonight. Tilly, a rookie from Ohio State at 7 feet 246. Undrafted. He's joined by Pritchard, Zaire Smith, Brooks Barnheiser, and Andrew Holyfield. Thunder by two, 3:58 left in overtime against the Pacers. Pritchard picked up in the backcourt by Braden Smith, crossing the timeline on the handle. Straight away to Tilly, jammed by Kata. Angles left on the perimeter, handing to Barnheiser. Slashing to the foul line. In the lane now, fades away, fires. The 12-foot jumper goes, but it's wiped out. Barnheiser called for an offensive foul, pushing off to free his right shooting hands. That turnover gives it back to the Pacers as Barnheiser looked to shed his defender Slauson with an elbow to the midsection that was extended, and as a result, Indiana gets it back. Pacers scoreless in overtime, down two. Braden Smith barrels left into the lane against Pritchard, now contained. Gives it up left wing to Katie in the corner to Kobe Brown. Brown eight to shoot. Straight away, Smith, three for three, lets it fly, leaves it short. Rebound, Kata, lays it up and lays it in on the follow. Tying the game at 102, so the big man from BYU knocks it up with 3:22 to play. Deadlocked at 102. Christoph Tilly driving right on Kata, contained. Feeds Zaire Smith. Can't get a shot up at the foul line. Now to Barnheiser, slot right on the perimeter, 10 to shoot. Zaire Smith roaming the right sideline. Pulls up, fires, angle right, 21-foot stroke is pure. Zaire Smith, the third-year pro, former first-round pick of Philly, gives the Thunder a 104-102 lead, playing in overtime, but not before. 2:55 left in OT. Braden Smith crossing the timeline, shovel-feeding Slauson for an angle left three that grazes the rim, short angle left. Rebound, Pritchard, 2:44 left. Thunder by a bucket. Pritchard swooping left back of a Tilly pick. Driving and kicking right wing Holyfield. He wants three off the right wing. Gets none. Wedging between the rim and the board awkwardly. Kata has to miss. And back come the Pacers. Inside the 2.5 minute mark of OT. Thunder by two. Smith roaming right. Sails it left corner to Slauson up the ladder to get it. Closed out by Holyfield with 12 to shoot. Near midcourt to Kobe Brown. Brown challenged by Barnheiser. Whips it in the right corner. Attended for Smith. Deflected out by Pritchard. Six on the shot clock. As nothing coming easily for either offense. Either in the fourth quarter or here in overtime, 2:18 now left. Thunder 104, the Pacers 102. Six to shoot, Kobe Brown to trigger. Far corner against pressure from Smith. Braden Smith has it out front, 4 seconds on the clock. Right wing, Mink fires a three that he hits off the back of the rim and in. It's 105-104, that's Rank Most with a three-pointer, 2 minutes left. Pacers by one. Zaire Smith, left wing Barnheiser. He wants three in the lead. Give it to him. Cha-chinga Thunder money ball. Barnheiser rises and rips the court. Thunder 107. Pacers 105. A lot like last night in Atlanta. A minute 51 left. Slicing right, Braden Smith.

0: hooks it in traffic to Cato, who gathers and dunks. The big man from BYU thunders down the slam. It's 107 all, 140 left in overtime. Anthony Pritchard, left wing Barnheiser. Kicks the ball high post right to Tilly, handing to Pritchard, back to Tilly in the lane. Pump fake, spins, comes to the middle, hooks up and into three-footer, shaking Cato en route. So Christoph Tilly scores his first basket tonight. OKC 109, Indiana 107, 132 left on the overtime clock. Braden Smith across the timeline. Angles right back of a Cato pick. Pritchard stays with him. Smith spins and fades. Right of the paint, nails the tying bucket from 13 feet away. 109 apiece. Suddenly these two teams can't miss. 120 left. Barnheiser hooks it left wing to Pritchard, open for three, lobs it and sticks it to Chinga Thunder Moneyball. Actually, that's Zaire Smith. Smith has five in overtime. Thunder 112, the Pacers 109, 110 left. Braden Smith back of a Cato pick. Right baseline to Slauson, driving, kicking. Most open, left corner three to tie is good. Rank Most for three. 112 apiece, a minute two left. Where was the shot making in the fourth? Both ways. Pritchard front court, played by Braden Smith. Straight away to Tilly. Pritchard comes back to get it. Slicing right, now left in the lane. Contained by Braden Smith. Dishing left flank to Zaire Smith. Smith pulls up, fires, angle left, 20-foot stroke is pure. He knocks it down from mid-range. Thunder 114. The Pacers 112. 40 seconds left in overtime. Those here chanting defense. Braden Smith out front. Three for three, fires and misses. Loose ball snagged by Tilly. 32 seconds left in overtime. A difference. Gamecock, the shot clock of 11 seconds. Thunder the ball on a two-point lead. Barnheiser on the handle near midcourt. Slauson close to him. Barnheiser behind the back dribbles. Draws two. Needs help. Eight to shoot. Barnheiser into the paint right to left. Is stripped of the ball by Brown. 14 seconds left. Braden Smith has it. Smith into the front court. 10 seconds. Played by Barnheiser. Works back of a K to pick. Behind the back dribbles, drives baseline on Tilly, fades away, fires. 13-foot jumper, no good. Rebound gathered by Zaire Smith, who nestles to his midsection. Fouled by Cato with time still left. And the Thunder will need to inbound this ball as the Pacers had a team foul to give. There is time remaining. The Thunder have the ball off the miss by Braden Smith, leading 114-112 with time still remaining on the clock. And I think Rick Carlisle probably would forego any time left in this game if given a choice. He's not going to be given a choice. Thunder will need to successfully and effectively inbound this basketball because there will not be free throws here. And the officials are checking how much time is remaining in this game. I would suspect less than a second. 114-112. Cato commits the foul. 0.9 of a second left on the overtime clock. Thunder have the ball in a two-point lead, 114-112. And all that needs be done right now is to effectively inbound for the Thunder, who will attempt to do so at three-quarter court. Barnheiser, Pritchard, Tilly, Zaire Smith, and Andrew Holyfield. They go quadruple stack top of the key in the backcourt. Barnheiser looks, holds, gets it into Tilly. Lobbing up the sideline, Barnheiser untouched, and that'll do it. So the Thunder get their first preseason win, working overtime to do it tonight. 114-112 over the Indiana Pacers at Paycom Center. OKC's got one game left in the preseason. That'll be at Houston on Thursday. Indiana wraps up its four-game preseason Friday against Milwaukee. How about this shooting in overtime? Thunder 6 of 8, 2 of 3 on threes. Pacers made 5 of 11 shots. But ultimately, it's Oklahoma City winning it 114-112. At Paycom in downtown Oklahoma City. We will have a post-game guest, I suspect, here in a moment. We will await seeing who that might be, as Mark Dagnall has some very encouraging words for Zaire Smith. Smith came up big in overtime, helping OKC's offense crank it up with 7 points, 3 of 3 field goals, shooting 1 of 1 on three-pointers. So Zaire, a veteran on an Exhibit 10, non-guaranteed contract, comes up big for the Thunder in overtime as they persevere and beat the Pacers 114-112. I'm not sure we will get a player. We may now. Barnheiser, I think, coming over to put on the postgame headset downstairs. Brooks is doing exactly that. He labored long and hard last night in Atlanta. And Brooks Barnheiser helping the Thunder beat the Pacers tonight in overtime, 114-112. Brooks, thanks for joining us. Last night you logged 40 minutes in Atlanta playing the second game in as many nights. How much gas did you have left in the tank going overtime in this one?
1: Yeah, I mean, you know, it was really cool to get the opportunity last night to play, you know, some 40 minutes. I haven't done that since college. But, like, honestly, I had a lot of gas. You know, you want to be in these positions one day. Like, you want to be a part of back-to-backs. You want to be in a rotation, things like that. So it's a cool experience preseason to kind of get some run, you know. And it's a little bit unknown for some of the guys, but it's a great experience. So it was fun.
0: Very evident you've worked on your three-point shot in the offseason. How important will that be to your development in your second NBA season to knock down those perimeter Jays?
1: Yeah, it's big time. You know, the cool thing about preseason, I'm getting to shoot them more. You know, I've always been a pretty good shooter when I shoot them. Now it's just about hashing them out and getting them up because, you know, the NBA, you got to be able to shoot. So, you know, I like to think I can do a lot of other things. So if I made them knock down a couple threes, you know, maybe I can stay more than a cup of coffee.
0: Yeah, you clearly were drafted for your defensive abilities first.
1: Yeah.
0: How are you developing along those lines in seeking a role with this team eventually down the road this season?
1: Yeah, you know what I mean? I'm a part of the best organization in the NBA for that. You know, I think we've been probably the best defensive team in the NBA for two or three years running, maybe even longer. So, you know, I get to be a sponge every day with these guys in practice, and I get to see how important that side of the ball is. And, you know, the thing about me, I've always valued that side of the ball and try to help my team in any way I can. So, you know, it's been really cool, and I think I've grown, but I still have a lot of ways to go. And I'm in a great spot for that. You know, I feel like I get better every day.
0: No doubt. You bring that workmanlike approach that I know is valued by your teammates in the organization. Brooks, congratulations on this win. It's the first one in the preseason for the team, and you were instrumental in it. We appreciate the visit.
1: Yep. Thank you, guys. Have a good one.
0: Brooks Barnheiser with 8 off the bench for the Thunder as they win in overtime tonight over the Pacers, 114-112. The box score will say they recovered from a 20-point deficit. They did. They were down 20 midway through the second quarter, were within 2 at halftime, led by as many as 7 in the second half, and had to persevere in overtime, but they did just that to win it by a bucket, 114-112. Back with final numbers from Paycom Center off the Thunder's first preseason win by a deuce, 114-112 against Indiana. We'll be back after these messages. This is Thunder Basketball.
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3: A 27-9 Thunder surge to close out the opening half pulled them from 20 back to within 2. From there, anybody's game in Oklahoma City, ultra-disruptive defensively, coming up with 14 steals tonight, turning the Pacers over 28 times for 33 points, perseveres and wins in overtime, 114-112. 16 of those 28 Pacer giveaways came in the second half as Oklahoma City wins it, improving to 1-3 in the preseason with one to come, that being in Houston on Thursday. Thunder saw Tyrese Haliburton come out and shoot lights out with 24 points in this game. He logged only 18 minutes. Ivica Zubac, a nightmare and a headache inside in the opening half with a 13-point, 13-rebound double-double before intermission. Also had 5 assists for the Pacers. Indiana got 10 off the bench from Kobe Brown and 11 from Jay Huff. For the 112 they scored, nailing 43 of 100 shots, 43%, getting up 10 more than the Thunder tonight. That included 14 of 47 on threes, 12 of 17 from the line, a 63-39 rebounding advantage for the Pacers. That included 19 on the offensive glass for a 21-2 second chance point edge, but it wasn't enough as they fall by 2 in overtime. 28 Pacer assists in this game, 9 steals and 6 block shots. Mentioned the 28 turnovers to 33 points. Thunder bench generated 70 of their overall 114 points tonight, outscoring reserves from Indiana 70-48. But among starters, SGA had 15.6 assists in 23 minutes tonight, 1 steal, 1 block, making 5 of his 6 shots, including a 3. Kaysen Wallace generated 7 with 3 boards, 2 steals, and a block shot. Isaiah Hartenstein, scoreless in his preseason debut, 0 of 3 shooting, had 1 rebound and 2 assists in 12 game minutes. Alex Caruso scored 6 in a start, 3 boards, 2 steals in this game in 15 minutes. And J-Dub started the night slowly, wound up 7 of 14 shooting for 16 points. Doled out 3 assists, had 4 rebounds and a steal. Off the bench, Jared McCain, the leading point man for the Thunder tonight with 20. He nailed 6 of 13 shots, 6 of 12 threes, 2 of 2 from the line, had 2 rebounds, 2 assists and a steal. Adai Mara had another double-digit scoring effort with 10 points, 4 rebounds for the first time off the bench in preseason. He logged 19 minutes, had 3 block shots, 4 rebounds and 1 assist. Kenrich Williams scored 7 in 18 game minutes. Josh Dix, the rookie from Creighton, 2 points, 1 of 3 shooting, 7 rebounds for him in 24 minutes. Bennett Stewart scored 7. Had 3 rebounds and 2 steals in 25 minutes. Brooks Barnheiser, our postgame guest, nailed 3 of 8 shots, including clutch 3 in overtime. Had 7 points, 1 rebound, 2 assists, and 1 steal tonight. Otega Oweh, before leaving this game, injured in overtime. In 15 minutes, scored 8. Had 3 rebounds in this one. Anthony Pritchard, the rookie from Central Michigan, Tulsa area native. 14 minutes played, scoreless tonight. Had 3 assists with 3 boards. Andrew Holyfield, scoreless in 7 game minutes. Had 1 steal. Zaire Smith was the hero in overtime. He logged 4 minutes and 59 seconds all overtime play. Had 7 points, including the final 5. 1 rebound and 1 assist. Nailed all 3 of his shots, including the 3. And Christoph Tilly scored the only bucket he scored in overtime. 1 of 1 from the field in 4 minutes. Had 1 rebound tonight. 48% Thunder shooting, 43 of 90 tonight. 14 of 39 from 3, 36%. 14 of 21 at the line, 67%. 39 rebounds, only 3 offensive. Thunder only 2 second chance points tonight. Had a 22 assists. 14 steals, 5 block shots, 16 turnovers, paling by comparison to the 28 doled out by the Pacers, and Indiana cashed in only 17 points off those takeaways to 33 points for the Thunder off of the miscues by Indiana. Points in the paint to the Pacers, 48-44. Second chance points to Indiana, 21-2. On the break, the Thunder outran the Pacers on their home floor, 16-11 in fast break tallies. 14 lead changes, 10 ties punctuate this one. Pacers by as many as 20 in the opening half. Thunder built a lead as large as 7 in the second half. Win it in overtime, 114-112. 7:30 start at the Toyota Center in Houston on Thursday for the Thunder's final preseason game. That means a start time of 6 on the flagship station, 98.1 FM, WWLS, a sports animal in Oklahoma City. Pregame time 7 on the network for the Thunder and the Rockets in the finale of preseason. Thunder now 1 week away from the regular season opener in San Antonio on October 20th. Want to thank our support staff on hand tonight. Mike Mosteller, our engineer. Daniel Matthews, our statistician. Josh Lee,

0: produces Thunder Broadcast, assisted by Preston Poole. Thanks, as always, for all they do to make these broadcasts possible. This is Matt Pinto bidding you a good night from downtown Oklahoma City's Paycom Center, where the Thunder win it in overtime tonight over the Pacers, 114-112. Until I rejoin you from Houston on Thursday, have a great night. We'll send it to Gideon and Matt. They have the postgame show for you next. Stay tuned for that. This is Thunder Basketball.
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8: But have Sturts and Mara shown you enough to possibly have made the rotation at this point?
9: I mean, the rotation's not like a set in stone thing that you like graduate to. It's obviously fluid based on circumstance, and it's for us, it's really fluid. You know, it's fluid night to night. So that's not something that you like lock into or are completely out of. But I trust both of those guys. They've done a nice job in the preseason. They clearly have strengths that they can get into the game that can help the team. We have a lot of guys that can do that. That's been kind of a mark of our team, and we think we can continue that with the new guys. Those guys, Josh, Brooks, you know, we think those guys bring good utility to us.
10: Anyone else? Go ahead, Derek.
11: Josh Dix led the team in rebounding tonight by a pretty comfortable margin. I know we've talked to you about his shot making through training camp and preseason, but have you felt it about just his all-around game through preseason?
9: You know, really good. You know, we gave him first quarter minutes tonight because we wanted to see him with the returning rotation players, and he did a nice job in that stretch. We started him in the second half with Shea and Kaysen and Mara and Dub for the same reason, you know, just to give him a look there because he's got the kind of reliability that tends to translate well to our lineups when we've got those guys out there. You know, he is rock solid on both ends of the floor. He's in the right spots. He's competitive. He plays the right way. You know, and like last night with the assists, you know, he's had nights where he's made shots. He's tonight with the rebounding. You know, he clearly has a pretty rounded game and doesn't make a lot of mistakes out there.
12: Did the level of competition kind of pick up? They jump out fast. First time Halliburton's played since he got hurt here, and they get a big, you guys come back. Would that kind of pick up more than your normal preseason game, you think?
9: Yeah, I thought that was a competitive game, you know, all the way throughout, you know, even into the fourth quarter. That can be hit or miss in the preseason, but both teams came to play. Shout out to Halliburton. You know, he looks great. You know, I mentioned that before the game, but obviously that's a long road back for him, and there's a history, you know, with us because it happened in that series. And so it's happy to see him out there, number one, and in that form. Number two, he looks tremendous. So, but yeah, it was a competitive game, you know, all the way throughout. And that's relevant for us, relevant reps.
13: you've had a lot of high-level three-point shooters on this roster over the years, but none of them seem to have the same like live dribble threat from three as Jared does. What sort of like sort of dynamic does that add to you guys as a team?
9: Yeah, he kind of like there's a electricity to him when he's got the ball. You know, he's always a threat, and he's always live. You know, to his credit, you know, I think people say that it's like every action's live or every play's live. It's really live with him, and so he kind of gets the defense pretty frenetic and edgy when the ball's in his hands, and he can kind of change the tempo of the game almost mid possession. You know, it's like the possession's kind of dead on one end of the floor, and then it gets to his hands, and all of a sudden it comes to life pretty quickly, and it could get the defense reacting pretty quickly. So, you know, he's an aggressive player. His confidence is unwavering. He's got elite skill at being able to find shots either off the dribble or off the catch. And he played well tonight. You know, he didn't make every shot, but, you know, he was on the gas.
14: Yeah, Kimmeridge had that little moment with James Johnson, ended up with a step back three. It's preseason. We all know it's not that serious, but what do those moments mean, preseason, training camp, for the bench, just from a like morale standpoint or whatever it may be?
9: Yeah, I mean, he's like the soul of our team, you know, for that reason. He has been for a long time, and it's, you know, he's like that in practice. You know, it's a, you know, he's, you'd never have to turn him up. You know, you might have to turn him down a little bit, but you never have to turn him up. So, he's a competitor. He's a hooper, you know, but he's like that, you know, in pickup and, you know, the dead of August, you know, it really doesn't matter. It's, he's got a unbelievable competitive spirit, and it is, it's contagious inside the team. It's a great tone setter, and he's, you know, 30 something years old, 30, 31, and it's the fourth quarter and everybody else is out of the game. And he's competing, you know, so big time dude.
15: Yeah, Coach, I know it's early and we don't know exactly what happened with Ortega, but how tough is it to see something like that happen to a young guy in overtime of a preseason game?
9: Really tough. Really tough. That's a tough one.
10: Anyone else for Coach?
9: All right, yep.
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19: So it's a great look for us to just see, like, you know, if we're ever in that a position in a real NBA game that really counts for, you know, playoff stuff and just kind of wins in the win-loss column. Like, it's really good for us to get that experience.
20: Mark was talking to me earlier in the week about just the value that Zaire brought to the Blue program last year and how critical it is to have a veteran who's, you know, been through the ups and downs and is still kind of scratching and clawing. Can you give me your perspective of getting to know him over the last, you know, 12 months or so?
19: Yeah, absolutely. The funniest thing about Zaire, I think my first couple games with the Blue, we played in Dallas against the Texas Legends, and he was on the Legends. Both games, I think, went to overtime, but we ended up winning both. But it was just super, like, it was really fun games. It was, like, kind of like my first G-League experience in Zaire. Like, obviously played really well. And then flash forward, like, a month later, we traded for him in the Blue. And he's just a guy that he's the ultimate pro. I think he's, like, he's got a couple kids. Like, he's just a super, super mature kind of just, like, influence on, like, the guys. Like, guys with the Blue, even me. But he's an amazing dude. And it was cool to see him kind of get hot there at the end and, you know, really go win us a game. So it was really cool for him.
0: You've been teammates with Ortega since summer league play. Obviously, we don't know what this injury is exactly, but second setback for him. Just how tough is it to see a guy in his position trying to, you know, show what he can do at this level to have to deal with that? And can you kind of just speak to the work you have seen him put in?
19: Yeah, I mean, anytime you see somebody like get hurt, you know, whatever it may be, you know, it's never good. But you know, Ortega, the kind of kid he is, like, regardless of what it is, you know, he's gonna be okay. And he's such a lively person. Like, whenever he walks into the room, he just picks up a smile on everybody's face, and it's been really cool. Me and him, like, have a couple of mutual friends we didn't even know before he got here, and then, you know, he got here, and, like, we've really bonded, you know, in the couple months or whatever since summer league. But he's an amazing human being, so whatever it may be, you know, he's gonna be okay.
12: Second year here, did you feel kind of need to kind of step up there in some clutch moments as things got tight?
19: Yeah, absolutely. I mean, I think anytime, you know, that you're no longer a rookie or first year and you have, like, some experience, you want to do more. And, you know, whatever it may be, you know, just, like, being more aggressive or, you know, just getting into, you know, into, like, crunch time games. And, you know, I just really wanted to be able to kind of, like, hold my own, like, more this year. I think I got to see a whole year go through it. And this is the best program to do that, being here. You know, I just think I get better every day just being around these guys. So it's been a lot of fun the preseason to kind of go let it rip, you know, just kind of going and getting a lot of game experience and then try to see what I can bring this year. So I'm super excited about it.
21: You got Paris?
22: Mark's given you a lot of credit for just quietly taking a lot of steps forward since this time last year. After all the experience that you got last year and with the Blue, like, now getting run, where do you feel better in your game overall?
19: Yeah, I think, I mean, I just really took this year to kind of assess, like, what I did in last year. I think, like, my Blue season was, like, honestly really good. And then for me, you know, I definitely didn't do as much as I would like to do, like, on the NBA level in the experience that I got. But, you know, it's really hard for rookies to do that, and I had to give myself some credit. But I think for me, it was just really, like, the coolest thing about, like, seeing Lou and Wiggs, like, seeing kind of how they came up from where I started and then them moving on to, like, other teams and going to get, like, even more of an opportunity. It kind of just was, like, inspiring for me, because it's just like, all right, like, those guys helped a lot, and anytime you have turnover, you really just want to help more. And, like, seeing us lose, you know, last year, I mean, like, we have a whole season before we even get to, you know, games like that. But you're sitting on the bench and, like, man, I just want whatever I can do to help this team in any way, shape, or form. Like, I'm willing to do that, and I want to do it. So I feel like I'm just more confident, you know, in shooting the ball, defensively, kind of everywhere, because I've had a whole year to just kind of mature and honestly just get better. So I'm super excited to, you know, see what I can maybe add. So I'm excited for it.
7: That's Brooks Barnheiser. Saw some fun things in this game, but I mean, the main takeaway is you hope that injury is not as bad as it looked for Ortega Owe, because this is such an important part in his not only developmental stage, but also in him wanting to earn a living playing basketball.
23: You know, you're talking about a guy who's just trying to get into the league. And, you know, it's one of those things where it's difficult, because we all sit here and, like, why are they playing preseason in the overtime? Mm-hmm. I mean, overtime in the preseason. But on the other hand, I think if you were to ask a guy like Ortega, hey, would you like an extra opportunity to be able to showcase your ability? Would you like to get some extra reps? He's the type of competitor that would say, yeah, absolutely. And so it's unfortunate. It's just one of those things. And hoping it's not as bad as it looked.
7: Yeah. All right, coming up next, we will take your phone calls, your thoughts on this game, the season ahead, 405-900-9957. You can also text in your thoughts on the same number. Thunder win it in overtime over the Pacers, 114-112. You've been listening to Thunder Basketball, but don't go anywhere. The Thunder recap is next.
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7: Thanks for joining us here on the Thunder Recap. Looking forward to being out at Lively once again this season. Thunder win it in overtime tonight, 114-112. You have had, including this one, four close calls on going to the extra session. So OKC finally did, was able to make a couple of plays and get the win. Gideon Hamilton, Matt Ravis here with you. Love to hear from you on our Lucky Star line, 405-900-9957, or on Johnny's text line, 405-900-9957. So we talked about that hopefully not horrific injury for Atega Owe, and hopefully he is all right. But outside of that, got to see some familiar faces go out, kind of do their thing a little bit. And you heard Mark Daigneault say, you know, I purposefully wanted to mix in some of the young guys with those established players to see how they would respond, and also to get them a little bit more of an opportunity to see what that's like.
23: Yeah, I thought it was kind of meaningful that he was talking about Josh Dix in that way, because there's been a couple times this preseason where I think that he's pressed a little bit, has tried too hard, has made a couple of mistakes, but he's also been able to sort of fit in seamlessly with like whatever lineup that he is a part of, and has been able to, as Mark said, find the right spots, position himself. He's had games where he's rebounded, where he's hit shots, where he's assisted. So, you know, with the extra roster spot, you know, I think that he's got a chance to at least get to prove it in the regular season on a two-way contract.
7: And then Adai Mara has been one of the focal points for Oklahoma City so far here in the preseason. 10 points to go along with 3 block shots. All of those were in the first half. What did you think about Mara's game?
23: I thought it was his best defensive game so far. I thought he looked really comfortable out there in terms of his positioning and his ability to rotate, and I thought impacted a lot of stuff right at the rim. Tyrese Haliburton tried to summit Mount Mara at the end of the first half, and that did not work out very well and led to an ill-advised challenge. So, yeah, I thought it was his best defensive game. Offensively, they didn't really use him like you've seen him used in the previous couple games, so his numbers won't look as good, but I think he looked good just in a little bit of a different light tonight.
7: Jared McCain, so it's tough to tell during the preseason kind of what role you're going to have, but we anticipate that he is going to have an expanded role so far. And when you're looking at the 3 games in which he has played, he has made 13 3-point shots in averaging 18 minutes of game action. Is he going to play that much in the regular season? Because I kind of am inclined to think that he could play more than that at times.
23: I agree.
7: It's preseason competition, but there is, tell me how far overboard I'm going here. I am kind of looking at a guy that maybe on a per 36 basis, I don't want to put this on him like just overall in the league. I'm kind of thinking he might be like a top 25 or top 30 3-point shot maker in the NBA season this year. I probably need to revise that down to a per 36, but it just feels like he's going to make a ton of them this year. I don't know what that percentage is going to look like, but he's playing with guys where he's going to have opportunities. And also, it kind of feels like Trey Mann sometimes in that he stops so quickly that even if it's just a set play off a dribble, one of the questioners asked this in postgame, that even if it's something that he has to create a 3-point shot on his own, he's one of the few guys that can do that.
23: Well, you're having to replace a lot of volume here. Like Isaiah Joe last year led the team in 3-point attempts. He shot 428 in 71 games. Lou Dort was number 2.
7: Yeah.
23: He took 372 3-pointers last year. Aaron Wiggins was number 5 on this team. He shot 270, and those are all guys who are obviously departed from this team. So Isaiah Joe, has just looked this up, was 30th in total makes in the NBA last year. I mean, there's a lot of volume that needs to be replaced, and a lot of this is a lot of winning in the NBA is volume based when you shoot the 3 ball. So I agree with you. I think he's got a vital role, and sometimes the percentage is not always going to look pretty, but so far in the preseason, he's canned 50% of his attempts, and he's been pretty aggressive at doing so. So
7: I didn't know Isaiah was that high in
23: crazy
7: makes a season ago. So
23: I didn't think so either. Made 181 of his 428 attempts last year.
7: Yeah.
23: And he played, how many minutes did Isaiah Joe have last season? Isaiah played,
7: it was under 24 a game, I'm sure.
23: Yeah, he played 21 minutes. Wiggs was about the same. Both those guys played 65-plus. Dort played about 27 minutes a game. So, you know, those are, you have to obviously play some minutes to put up some volume.
7: Yeah. I'm kind of thinking something crazy for his make total this year. Now, unlike some of those other guys, he will take more twos. He will go to the basket and try to get an easier one there. So, it'll be interesting to follow his progress this season.
23: This team's just going to look different because, like, they tried to put him on Haliburton tonight. Mm-hmm. Didn't go well. It did not go well.
7: I think
23: they were just trying to, because if you're trying to put the best player on Haliburton, then obviously that would have been Kaysen. So
7: right.
23: I think that they were, I think they were just trying to see something there, and it might be rough around the edges. But while this team, I think, might take a bit of a step back defensively, depending offensively, I do think that they're going to be better.
7: Let's get Eva in here. Thanks for the call. You're on the Thunder Recap. Go ahead.
0: Hi, I'm a first-time caller.
7: Oh, thank you
0: I'm
7: so much.
0: I just wanted to say that I really loved what I saw from OA tonight.
23: Yeah, and we're just hoping that it's not too serious what his injury situation was at the end of the game. But I feel like in the last couple of games, he's made an impact.
0: Mm-hmm. Yeah, I hope he is okay and it's not a season-ending injury. Also, I didn't see as many slam dunks from the Thunder.
7: No, not tonight. And thanks for the call, Eva. We really appreciate it. Call back anytime. Didn't have as much of a pick and roll game going as they did against Milwaukee a couple of games ago.
23: No, they did not. And Mara didn't. You know, he's obviously a huge part of that. So, mm-hmm. No, they took a lot of jumpers tonight. I mean, how many threes did the Thunder take tonight? 39.
7: Yeah.
23: Pacers took 47. So there was a lot of jump shooting this game.
7: Let's find out who the hardest working player of the game was.
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7: Matt, who you got?
23: I'll give it to Josh Dix, since Mark Daigneault was honoring the hard work that he has put in different areas and led the team in rebounding tonight. So I'll give it to Josh Dix, a two-way player.
7: All right. Keep those calls and texts coming in, 405-900-9957, 405-900-WWLS. Thunder with a win. We'd love to hear from you. 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
7: 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Played a little bit there at the beginning of the third quarter. And was plus 11 in those minutes. 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Oklahoma City with 22 assists on 43 makes in this game. And with 3 offensive rebounds, that means there was a lot of one-on-one basketball for the Thunder in this one. Phone lines open for you, 405-900-9957, 405-900-WWLS. As we prepare to get soaked here in the metro area.
23: Gonna get some rain. Seems like it always comes in like spurts like this. It's never spread out. Went a whole summer without it raining for the longest time. And now, what are we gonna go 72 hours without seeing the sun? Is that what we're looking at?
7: Or turn into swampland.
23: This is gonna be a little bit cooler.
7: Let's bring in Josie. You're on the Thunder Recap. Thanks for the call. Go ahead.
1: Hello, y'all. I just appreciate it. Thank you for taking my call.
7: Yeah, of course.
1: I'm seeing you again. Been picking up litter again to help Thunder somehow, but with good luck and whatnot. But I was just thinking, you think about like Mara maybe being the starter instead of Hartenstein, because it seems like Mara is the better offensive and defensive player already. But even though it's just preseason stats, but still seems like he has a little more skill set already. And I don't know, like if they have Hartenstein in like more of a Caruso off the bench type role, maybe it'd be a better fit. But I don't know, just kind of thinking that Mara. What are you guys' thoughts on that?
23: I appreciate the call, Josie. Good to hear from you. No, it's just, look, when you're a young big in this league, you are just trying to make it, and we're all impressed with how Mara's game has already translated into the preseason, but there's so many tricks of the trade, and another thing is getting used to the length of the season and the rhythm of a season, and Mara's just a young pup. He's going to have his opportunity, but that starting role is definitely Hartenstein's.
7: All right, let's head back to the phones. Alex is up next. Alex, you're on the Thunder Recap. Go ahead.
2: How you doing tonight, guys?
23: Hi, Alex.
7: Doing fine, Alex. How are you?
2: Well, I'm honestly not doing very well because I was already peeved off enough about this back-to-back in the preseason for a second time, and then they decide to go to overtime tonight. This was too much. I'm so glad that there's only one more preseason
23: game. Our producer,
2: game left.
23: Preston, was rooting for overtime. I don't know what was wrong with him, but he was rooting for that. He was happy.
7: He might have had money on the game.
23: Maybe so. Overhit for you.
2: Yes, I'm smelling some cow-shy possibly because this is actually smelling.
23: Well, he's smelling some cash. That's what he's smelling.
2: I am ready to see the real basketball 1 week from today. I'm very excited for opening night. I'm really not sure if they're going to beat the Spurs. I really hope they do. I do think it is slightly alarming if they're not able to beat the Spurs because you'd like to get that bad taste of last year out of your mouth early. And I do think it is possibly harmful for the Thunder that they're only going to see the Spurs once before the trade deadline. And it's the first game of the year.
23: Yeah. I kind of wish there, maybe in the NBA Cup. We'll see. But I guess we can't bank on that.
2: Absolutely. I mean, I do think there is a possibility in that. I do always forget that still exists because I kind of wish it didn't. But I am excited to see the new game, the real game. I think there's some really exciting storylines going on around the league for the new season coming up, and I'm really excited for it.
23: We are too, Alex. Thanks for the phone call. Yeah, it will be interesting because you don't play them again until February the 11th. So, number one, I think you got to get Mara some run in that game, and I don't think he needs to guard Wimby every single possession, but like to see what that looks like because you're only going to see him three times this year.
7: Yeah, maybe see if he's ready for that kind of environment. I mean, you'd like to see them play as much as possible toward the beginning of the year because that's when you know that most of your guys are healthy, you know, and
23: sure.
7: You can get more of probably a natural look of what things seem to be in the postseason.
23: Last year they played the Spurs. It was like, okay, they're playing this team too much and too quick.
7: Right.
23: It was like December the 13th, then the 23rd, then the 25th, and then the 13th of January. It was, and then they played again a couple of weeks after that.
7: And,
23: so kind of the opposite this year.
7: This can be real or not, but the thing about if you lose to them in the first game, to me, okay, this is just my personal opinion and maybe nobody else shares it, doesn't really have anything to do for me with what happened in the postseason. It's what happened the 4 out of 5 in the regular season, where it is like some of the postseason stuff can be explained away a little bit. And if you lose 5 out of 6 regular season games to them, and then you drop those last two in the postseason series, then you start talking about like, man, this is a great rivalry between these two, which it is, it honestly is. Then you start to think to yourself in the back of your mind, whether it's true or not, of this team really has a problem with this team.
23: Yeah, I think it just depends what it looks like. If you have a close loss, then I think you can be like, all right, well, we were right there, right competitive. Same way you can be like, you know, we took them to 7 games. If you get killed, if they take the belt to you and then Chet plays horribly and shrinks away again, which I'll just say this too, we have not seen Chet play well against the Spurs, period. You haven't seen it in the regular season. You haven't seen it in the postseason. So it's hard to forecast that. It's hard to also expect that. And by the way, that's not the only thing that needs to go well for them to beat the Spurs. And same way that he cannot play well and the Thunder can still win that game. Mm-hmm. So, you know, it's that game will have a lot of importance because it'll be the first game of the season. Everybody will be watching. It's the only game going on. So it's also not a must win scenario. Like some people are going to hype it up to be. Well, but I hear what you're saying.
3: Yeah, let's find out the difference maker of tonight's game.
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3: Who you got?
23: I think it has to be Zaire Smith, who was a difference maker in overtime, and also in the negative direction, Kobe Brown for missing the free throw that made it go to overtime. He definitely made a difference.
3: Certainly, he did in the mood of really everybody that was involved in this game. Should they play preseason overtime at all, or should there be something, and you can chime in our Johnny's text line, 405-900-9957, should it be an Elam ending first to eight? First to 8 points scored in overtime. Should it be a shorter overtime period? And I realize that this is, you know, somewhat a bastardization of, you know, the rules of every game, but to be completely honest with you, it's not the normal parameters of,
23: well, you know how they do it in the game. NFL, right? They don't play overtime in the NFL. Yeah. Now it's a way more physical game, and there's a way higher risk for injury. I've got some ideas, but I don't want to take anybody's on the Johnny's text line. So if you have some, 405-900-9957. Otherwise, I'll give you some here.
3: Yeah. Coming up what do you think should happen for overtime? Because, and this is not the thing, we talk about this all the time. I'm very cognizant of this. We complain about stuff timing-wise that fans don't care about. They don't want to hear that crap. You know what I mean? Like, oh, boo-hoo, you had to cover a game for 10 minutes longer because of some rule or something like that. That's why I'd never, we might grouse about that for 10 seconds and then we let it go. This is, nobody wants this. Nobody, even the guys that were talking about, hey, this is an opportunity that like we might see in the regular season. You're talking about like a close game scenario, you know, something like that is kind of what Barnheiser is describing there. Not necessarily exactly an overtime period, because none of those guys are probably going to go through something like that. So this is something that nobody, absolutely nobody, not even the fans, hey, more basketball, you know, nobody wants this.
23: I don't know. I do think players probably want some reps and opportunity to put stuff on film. So I think that's the only exception, but I don't think fans do.
3: Yeah.
23: We certainly don't.
3: Yeah. Okay. So if you have an idea, let me know. Now I'm going to make a difference in a lot of people's lives here. So the TV thing, okay? Are we ever going to stop hearing about the TV thing, okay? Remember when you have cable, you had Fox Sports Southwest, or you had Bally, or you had FanDuel, whatever it was, and it was for Cox, it was 722, right? On Cox/Spectrum, as it is, okay? It's going to be the exact same thing this year, only it's on KSBI's cable channel, which is like my TV, and on Cox Spectrum, it's 707. It's just a different channel. So those 70 games that were on Bally or whatever it used to be, they're just on a different channel now, and it's for us, it's 707 or it's 07, whatever it is on, you know, you cycle through. They're close to the local channels. And then there's going to be a handful like there were last year that are on channel 9 and regular KSBI, which is channel 52 or whatever it is on the deal. If you want to bypass all of that, then you can get the streaming package, the Thunder Plus thing through NBA ID, and you don't have to worry about finding any of this stuff or missing any of the games. It'll be just there on your tablet, or I'm sure you can route that through the television as well. So that's what this thing is now this year, and I hope I've made that as concise as possible.
23: Yeah, if you have YouTube TV or Hulu, unfortunately, like you're just gonna have to, like, you won't be able to find KSBI. So you'll have to get the streaming thing. And then you got to remember too, there's a handful of games on Amazon. You have to have that.
3: Right.
23: There's one on Peacock, I think, and then I'm missing.
3: Yeah,
23: I think
3: people are used to that stuff by now, because it happened last year. Of where is this game on right now? This, and this. But we've heard from so many people who don't know where any of the games are, and it's kind of like it was. It's just a different channel.
23: Now, there was an issue tonight where I think it was supposed to be on KSBI, and I know Justin Martinez had a tweet about it where there was a snafu. So yeah. I think they're working on that for Thursday.
3: But it is,
5: for the love of God, please quit texting and calling up here because I have no clue either.
23: Well, it shouldn't be difficult.
3: If you found the game tonight, let me tell you this. If you found the game tonight, that's the channel that 90% of the games are going to be on. So if you watch the game tonight, you're golden.
23: Pony boy.
3: All right. We'll come back. We'll take your text on preseason overtime, and we'll wrap things up here. You're listening to the Lively Beer Works Tap Room Thunder Recap.
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3: Back here on the Thunder Recap, who cashed out? That was Jared McCain, who hit six more tonight, 13 in three games so far for OKC as they win in overtime over the Pacers. Let's get to our Johnny's text line.
23: 405-900-9957. Somebody expressing some anger. Somebody getting injured in an overtime preseason game. Deb just thinks the NBA shouldn't play overtime in the preseason at all. These games don't count. Who cares if the score is tied? Jim says, OT preseason. Each team has one possession. Team with the most points win. If no winner, repeat. Each team gets another possession, etc. Somebody had a question about the officials. Are exhibition games also a chance for the league to try out new refs? Thought the tonight's game was called way too tight. Yeah, one of those officials tonight, I didn't recognize. J.P. Prim?
3: Mm-hmm. Never seen him. Got an earful from Mark Degnault. He was not happy at times.
23: Yeah, there was a moment tonight where Thunder were trying to inbound it quickly so the Pacers couldn't challenge it and handed the ball to him. One of the officials did, and Prim still granted them the challenge, which was not good. So, yeah, it's preseason for all those guys, especially for one of the members of the officiating crew who was not who had not officiated a game before, at least that I had recognized. Out of the 405, back to the McCain conversation, I guess when AJ plays, he will either help fill the three void or feed Jared. Yeah, he'll have to take some more threes, too. Everybody will have to take some more threes. That's a lot of volume that you have to try to replace. And Deuce asked for a quick recap on how to watch the games again. What channel on Cox
3: is it? So
23: 706, is that what you said?
3: Yeah, I think it's 707.
23: 707, okay. Yeah, KSBI, wherever you get that, is how you're going to be able to do it. Thunder Plus is going to be where you're able to get it.
3: Yeah, KSBI has its own KSBI has its own channel, and then they've got their separate channel, their secondary channel, and that's typically where you're going to find the Thunder this year.
23: You got a digital antenna, all of the ABC games and the NBC games, you're going to be able to get those. So it's just different than the way it used to be. So hey, how about this? Go to thesportsanimal.com. We've got a page up where you can find all that information.
3: All right, sounds good. Want to thank our team led by Josh Lee and Preston Poole. For Matt Ravis, I'm Gideon Hamilton. We're going to do it one more time here in the preseason. That'll be 7:30 on Thursday when the Thunder travel to Houston for their exhibition finale. Hope you'll join us then, and we will talk to you then. Have a great night, everyone.
0: We want to see you.
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35: In their development, and it wasn't no secret, he told everybody he didn't want to be here. So I think it had a lot, all of those things kind of combined. But to your point, did they pull a Bill Belichick and get rid of a guy right before
36: he
35: starts
36: early?
35: Decline?
36: That's what I'm saying. Yeah, get rid of him a year early instead of holding on to him a year late.
35: Maybe. All I'm saying is I'll be shocked if Myles Garrett falls completely off.
36: Yeah.
35: You know what I'm saying?
36: No, I don't expect that either. I'm looking at him kind of like Chandler Jones. When Chandler Jones, when the Patriots moved on from him, and he had some good years with the Cardinals after that, mm-hmm. but it still seemed like the Patriots knew, okay, it's time to shed this guy and his salary and bring in someone new because he's going to start to decline. And that's just kind of what good teams do. They would rather move on from a guy a year early than hold on to him a year late. I'm not saying it happened with Myles Garrett, but we also have only seen him for one game so far this year. That is what I'm saying. He's Emmett Golden. I'm Q Myers. It's game night here on ESPN Radio. The Cowboys, did they just admit a mistake? Not the Cowboys. It's ESPN Radio, the ESPN app, SiriusXM, Channel 80.
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38: Kickoff return for a touchdown nullified by penalties, and then on top of it, two dudes are fighting. and they get ejected. And if the Brits are seeing a National Football League game for the first time, they're like, what? And Jeremiah Trotter Jr. almost beat his dad to the punch, if you will.
0: That's great. Go ahead, make your jokes, mister.
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27: 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Number 6 Alabama at 14th-ranked Tennessee. 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

0: The Golden, I'm Q Myers. Every once in a while, we just got to peel back the curtain.
1: Yeah.
0: And I apologize. Right now, I have to pull back the curtain. Because everyone can't see us. Because we're, you know, Emmett's in Cleveland. I'm in Las Vegas. But we're on video chat. So we can see each other almost like we're in the studio together. So right before we come back, all of a sudden, I make a comment about the Silver Knights, the Henderson Silver Knights, which are related to the Golden Knights, the Vegas Golden Knights. The Golden Knights are the NHL team here in Las Vegas, and the minor league team is the Silver Knights. All I said was I saw the Silver Knights play the other day, and Emmett got this look on his face like he was so lost, and then his camera froze. So not only did he have this look on his face of being confused, it was frozen in time. Oh, so all I'm doing is staring at Emmett like, huh?
1: Right, I'm like, Silver Knights? Come on, I know you know it's the Golden Knights. It's a VGK, right?
0: Yeah. Yes, yes.
1: So they're VSK?
0: They are just the, no, they're the HSK. Henderson. No, actually, you know what's funny? I'm glad you said that. I'm glad you said that because, look, they're the Henderson Silver Knights. And when we went to the game and we went there and I just went as a fan, me, the wife, my pops is in town, so we all went there and we're checking it out, right? Mm-hmm. And we were sitting at these really cool seats. But there was a dude that was so adamant, two seats ahead of us, because people in the audience were saying, "Go Knights, go!
1: Right.
0: Go Knights, go!" And he got so mad, he said, "This is Henderson. This is Henderson." Like he was adamant, mad. Like "Go Knights, go!" is the Vegas Golden Knights. We are the Silver Knights. He was so drew his line in the sand, Emmett. On the Jumbotron, it says, "Go, Knights, go."
1: Right.
0: But he was like, "We need," he's all, "Let's go, Henderson." Like, he was coming up with any catchphrase he could come up with that was not "Go, Knights, go," because he didn't want anything to do with VGK, who's Vegas, and he's saying, "This is Henderson. We're the Henderson Silver Knights." It was comical. And for once in my life, I didn't have to say a word, and I was entertained.
1: Man, I love people who really love their minor league team, right? Because that's what that is there, right?
0: Yes.
1: Like, look, I know with the Akron Rubber Ducks, right? They're the double-A team for the Guardians. There are some people that love, like, "Why don't y'all talk more Rubber Ducks?"
0: Right.
1: It's like, we were not going to talk a lot of Rubber Ducks.
0: No, right? You talk about the Rubber Duck, man, you're talking about a bathtub. You're talking about, you know what I mean? Like, you're talking about a childhood poem or something or some kind. You know what I mean?
1: But
0: like, what are we talking about?
1: People that love their minor league squad, love their minor league squad.
0: This dude was, and he was kind of a big dude, bald-headed dude. Like he looked like he could tell you a thing or two.
1: I already knew.
0: You
1: know exactly how he looked. As soon as you started describing it, I was like, I know exactly how this dude looked.
0: My man was fired up, and I was dying laughing, because every time, and I'm telling you, man, it could be kids, it didn't matter who it was, they were across the thing, and "Go Knights, go," and he's like, "Let's go Henderson," like he just immediately, he
1: by
0: let
1: himself,
0: it rip,
1: too.
0: Yeah, he wasn't playing, so.
1: Oh, that's

0: Hilarious.
1: So there you go. So when you come to town, because I know you do it, you come frequent town,
0: yes,
1: I want you to make sure you know there's a difference.
0: Okay.
1: According to my man, there's a difference.
0: Yes.
1: It's the Vegas Golden Knights, and then it's the Henderson Silver Knights. Let's not intermingle the two that are actually related, but let's not intermingle them.
0: No.
1: Because that would not be right, according to my guy. I'm just throwing it out there.
0: Cool. Well, I want that gentleman to know that when I do touch down, I'm touching down in Vegas, and I'm getting the VGK gear. I'm getting not a Silver Knights gear. I'm getting VGK gear. Got some love for them.
1: I know. That's right. It is game night here on ESPN Radio on the ESPN app. SiriusXM Channel 80 and tune in. We are presented by Progressive Insurance. And the Dallas Cowboys, they're trying to get it right, especially when it comes to their defense. They still have a problem there. They can't stop the run. You know, they've actually given up more yardage in the running game than they did when they had Micah Parsons. And remember, that's the reason why they traded Micah Parsons, was to get all the assets and get all the guys in there that can stop the run. We got to stop the run, E. That's what Jerry says.
0: Yes.
1: They ain't stopped the run, not one bit, since Micah Parsons has been
0: gone. They stopped the run, the pass, nothing. They went and got Caleb Downs.
1: Yes.
0: Caleb Downs in the draft.
1: Yes.
0: And he's an amazing player. You know, I'm not saying he's not playing well, but as a unit, man, that defense is still struggling.
1: Well, now they've brought in Mike Pettine as a senior defensive assistant. And I don't know what that means, besides the obvious. It's just another guy that's a defensive mind. I don't know how he improves the defense. I don't know what that means for Christian Parker, who is the guy that was, you know, handpicked to be the savior of the Cowboys defense. He was the guy that Vic Fangio handpicked. You know, that's what all the people smarter than me said. Look, I'll take Vic Fangio for $1,000, please, Alex. I'm not, you know what I mean? Give me the guy that is the guy, not the guy that the guy picked. I want the guy who actually is the guy, because what they're doing right now in Big D is not it.
0: Well, when you all in, you know, early on in the season, you bring in a new coach, a defensive assistant, you're basically telling everybody our defensive coordinator is not good enough.
1: Right.
0: And it's kind of like what was happening with Sean Payton and Webb in Denver.
1: Yep.
0: Right. You take play calling away. You're basically saying you're not good at calling plays.
1: Right.
0: So I don't know why they kind of tiptoe around these things. If the Cowboys don't believe that their defensive coordinator is good enough, fire him and hire Mike Pettine.
1: Right.
0: You know, because right now you're bringing Mike in, and I'm sure it's uncomfortable. They won't say it is. They'll be like, oh, no, we're all collaborative and we're working, and Mike's going to be a great addition. And look, Mike Pettine is a good football coach. He is. He's a good defensive mind. But you don't bring in Mike Pettine if everything's all right. If you believe in your coordinator, if you believe in your staff, you don't bring in Mike Pettine.
1: No, you don't need him if you believe in your coordinator and your staff. Clearly they don't. And so now he's going to assist Christian Parker. He's going to be the senior defensive assistant. So it's basically saying, hey, we're not going to move on from you. We still want you to be our DC, but you just need a lot of help. So we're going to bring in a veteran, a guy who's been there, done that for many, many moons, and he's hopefully going to assist you. But at some point, Emmett, you could have too many cooks in the kitchen. How do I know that Mike Pettine does things the way Christian Parker wants to do? He's still the DC. How do I know that, hey, this guy's really going to assist me, or is this guy going to point me and tell me what to do?
0: Yeah, or is that guy going to go to the coach after something doesn't work out and go, I mean, I would have did, you know, there's something else. Da, da, da. Like,
1: so he's Doc Rivers.
0: Maybe. You know what I'm saying? Maybe. It's a Band-Aid. And, you know, if you clip an artery, a Band-Aid ain't going to do much.
1: No, it does not at all. So we'll see how that plays out. Coming up next, the ALCS is tied up at 1. Who has the upper hand going to Cleveland? It's ESPN Radio, the ESPN app, SiriusXM Channel 80, and tune in.
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2: 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Now the 6th-ranked Crimson Tide head to Knoxville, where 101,000 fans and the 14th-ranked Volunteers await in a massive SEC showdown. Number 6 Alabama at 14th-ranked Tennessee. 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
1: In the NFL, the Rams left tackle Alaric Jackson has been suspended for 2 games without pay for punching Bills linebacker Bradley Chubb following Monday night's game. Jackson was disciplined for violating the league's sportsmanship rule after the Rams' 37-34 overtime loss to Buffalo. Rams head coach Sean McVay says Jackson needs to make better decisions. The Rams decided on getting a new kicker. They've released Harrison Mavis and they are signing Blake Groupie off of the Jets practice squad. Mavis missed a 50-yard field goal in the first quarter and had a 48-yard attempt blocked in overtime that would have won the game. In Major League Baseball, Dodgers manager Dave Roberts says Shohei Ohtani is convinced he's close to breaking out of his slump and will remain in the lineup for Game 3 of the NLCS. Ohtani went 0-for-4 with 2 strikeouts in Monday's loss to Milwaukee, which put the Dodgers in a 2-games-to-none hole against the Brewers. Ohtani is expected to play Wednesday night as long as he feels healthy enough. Earlier tonight in the ALCS, the Rays even things up against the Guardians with a 3-1 win. Freddy Peralta, 6 innings pitched, 4 hits, no earned runs, 6 strikeouts, and 2 walks as he got the win for Tampa Bay. Coming up, more game night with Q Myers and myself, Emmett Golden.
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5: The pitch. Ground ball up the middle. Wells, the shortstop there behind the bag. Throws to first, and the ball game is over. Brian Baker remains perfect. Closing games for the Rays here in the postseason. And Tampa Bay wins it 3-1. This best of 7 ALCS heads to Cleveland, Ohio, tied 1 game apiece.
6: 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He's Emmett Golden. I'm Q Myers. It is game night here on ESPN Radio, the ESPN app, SiriusXM Channel 80 and TuneIn. 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The man that was on that final call and does all the play-by-play for us here on ESPN Radio is Mike Cousins. And Mike, thanks so much for your time. Appreciate you. And I got to start with fastball Freddy Peralta, and he had everything going this evening. 6 innings pitched, only 4 hits given up, no earned runs, struck out 6. What did, besides everything, it seemed like, did Freddy Peralta have going for him this evening?
7: Well, it was the fastball. You know, what's been so interesting about Freddy Peralta this year, for those who don't know, he really came to prominence with the Brewers, went to the Mets this year, didn't have a great start to the season. He gets traded to the Rays. They say, what do you like to do best? He says, I like to throw my changeup. So he throws the changeup way more than he ever has before. Tonight, though, he flips the script and really throws everybody off balance. He threw his fastball 72% of the time tonight. That's the most he's thrown that pitch in any start, including the playoffs, since June of 2019. He was able to locate it, especially up in the zone against Cleveland. And so by doing that, he really limited his own arsenal in doing that, but proved to be the most effective. He threw it at a higher velocity than he's ever thrown it throughout the course of his career. You got to have some surprises in the postseason. That was a good one for Freddy Peralta. He carried the way and turns it over to the bullpen, which has been great here in the postseason, save for yesterday, of course. But it was really impressive from Freddy Peralta, who, since they've gotten him, has been one of, if not the best pitchers in baseball.
1: Mike, it felt like last night the Guardians lineup, even when they weren't scoring runs, were still going deep in the counts and really making the Rays pitching staff work. Tonight it felt like the Guardians were super aggressive and they kept popping everything up. Did you see a switch in approach from the Guardians at the plate tonight?
7: Yes and no. Yes, in that I think they were more aggressive than they usually are, and no, in that they didn't really back off of that strategy against Peralta. He got off to a really quick start. He threw just 7 pitches in the first inning, and then they really made him work as the game went along. As you go into the second inning, he threw 25 pitches. The third inning, he threw 20 pitches. He didn't have a 1-2-3 inning. There wasn't a 1-2-3 inning until the sixth inning. So I should say he had one, which was his last inning, which was coincided with his 6 strikeout, 99 pitches. And we talked about it on the broadcast too. Should they leave him in because of how effective he is? Or as Eduardo Perez, who called the game with me, said, with that type of adrenaline, add 10 pitches to his pitch count. So it would have been at 109. They had guys ready to go in the bullpen. So I think Kevin Cash really managed a good game tonight, and Freddie Peralta really rose to the occasion.
6: Mike Cousins, ESPN Radio, play-by-play voices with us here on Game Night on ESPN Radio and the all-new ESPN app. And on last night, you joined the show and said that apparently the Guardians like to play with little rest because they played really well. They had a lot of energy. Did it seem like maybe the high of that game last night, they didn't quite come in with the energy and they had a few issues in the field? We saw Jose Ramirez have an uncharacteristic error at third base.
7: Well, I think when I was talking about that last night, it was more about the energy that they had coming out of their bullpen, especially using Cade Smith, their closer, for the 6th time in 6 games, which is basically unprecedented to do that, especially when they were in a non-save situation last night. So today the game turned in the 4th inning, 2 outs, runners on base, and there's a ground ball to Jose Ramirez, who I think is pretty universally believed to be a future Hall of Famer, and he boots the ball. It gets by, and it leads to 3 runs scoring in the inning. All of them were unearned, and so the final score, 3-1, you can say, yeah, that's a definitive play in this game. Ramirez has been great at the plate. He wasn't stellar tonight, necessarily. He chased some pitches early in at-bats, too, if it seemed like part of that team strategy. And for as good as he is, for as much as he's given to the franchise, nobody's going to be perfect. And unfortunately for Jose Ramirez, that spotlight was on him tonight. It's going to hang over him tomorrow when that team flies back to Cleveland. And no doubt he'll come out looking for a redemption arc on Thursday with that first pitch at Progressive Field.
1: Which team do you think is feeling better, you know, as they are on the plane back to Cleveland tied at 1 game apiece?
7: Well, I think it's going to be Cleveland because they're going back home. And the last time that they played there was when they were able to clinch the division series against the White Sox. What they didn't do early in that series was win the first 2 games at home. I don't know if they've announced who their game starter, or their starter is going to be in game 3. If they want it to work out this way, it'll line up to have Gavin Williams, who's one of their best pitchers, to be able to go in game 3. He'd be on 4 days rest, which is what you normally have in a 5-man rotation. So I think they're going to feel good about being back at home. But, you know, it's anybody's series right now with 1-1. That's the beauty of it. Teams that win game 3, though, all time in a best of 7, go on to take the series 70% of the time. So I don't want to go with the sports cliche that this is a must-win game, but it's certainly very important if past is prologue for the way the series could play out.
6: Well, with that being said, how much do you think this is going to help both of these teams have this travel day and have a day off? I know the Guardians have played more games in the last handful of days than Tampa Bay, but still, just to kind of have that reset, knowing the series is knotted up at 1.
7: I think it's huge. It's better for us as fans, too, that you know that when the bullpen gets a day of rest. We saw Brian Baker, the Rays closer today, talk about great pitching. He's 4-for-4 in save opportunities in the postseason. He's closed every single one of their wins. He hasn't allowed a hit, so he's basically been untouchable. The Rays are 89-0 this year when they're leading after 8 innings. It's really just remarkable the way that they have shut down games in the back end of the bullpen. But I think it's better for all of us as fans to say, okay, these teams are going to have all of their best arms available. You're not going into the 8th inning or the 9th inning with guys who aren't usually pitching in high leverage situations. So I'm happy to see that. And I know the managers will be too, that they can go in with their cabinets fully stocked, so to speak, for their bullpen and have everybody on a little bit more rest than what we saw at the beginning of this series.
1: He's Mike Cousins, ESPN Radio play-by-play. I'm Emmett Golden alongside Q Myers. It's game night on ESPN Radio. What have you thought of the way both managers have handled the first 2 games of this series?
7: I think they've made really smart moves. I'm just looking at my scorecard from today's game, and the Guardians had the most platoon advantages in baseball this year, meaning that their batter at the plate was of the opposite hand of the pitcher on the mound. So a righty on the mound, left-handed batter at the plate. They've got switch hitters in their starting lineup with Jose Ramirez and Brian Rocchio. And the last couple of games, Steven Vogt has taken out Petey Halpin to put in Angel Martinez. And that was a big change, too, going into game five of the last round, because Martinez was 0 for 15 with 8 strikeouts. He struck out tonight, but did reach base last night. They made a change for Patrick Bailey and Austin Hedges because Bailey's been swinging the bat well. And then the Rays made the change at second base today to take out Ben Williamson and put in Richie Palacios. So they've been very strategic with their moves of finding the small tweaks to be able to get upgrades. And I think they've been really smart about it. These are two teams that I said at the beginning of game one yesterday, these teams are not identical twins, but I think they're fraternal twins. They're related from the same parents and very closely related to each other. They don't hit a ton of home runs. They put the ball in play. They pitch well. They play great defense. I think the Rays overall this year have been the better team. But what do we know? Because we're tied at one going into game three.
6: Well, we'll close out with this, and we do appreciate you. Again, Mike Cousins is with us here on Game Night on ESPN Radio and the ESPN app. Liam Hicks, he drove in 2 runs. I know they were unearned, but he drove in 2 runs after the game, talked to Buster Olney, and said he, you know, felt like he was in a slump and really needed that to kind of get out of that slump. How much do you think that 2-run drive-in that he had, how much that helped him moving forward?
7: I think it can be huge for him. He was 1 for 12 with one RBI in the postseason. They dropped him to hitting 8th in the order, and he comes through today going 2 for 3 and driving in a couple of runs. He was also at a disadvantage, too, because Parker Messick was a lefty starting today for the Guardians, and Hicks is a well below average hitter against left-handed pitching this year. He's been such a great addition for them, though, coming over. They traded for him at the deadline from Miami. We had him on the pregame show as well, and he talked about how Nick Fortes, one of the other Rays catchers, who was acquired last year from Miami to Tampa Bay, helped him learn the staff, how welcoming everybody has been. That's a really hard job to do. So you got to imagine that the guy who is their regular backstop, to have him feeling well and also playing defense well, no doubt will be a boost for the Rays going forward.
1: And Mike, one last thing for you. You said you looked at your scorecard. How often do you make a mistake on your scorecard? I try to keep score every game I go to, and it's inevitable. At some point, I'm going to go down the 6th inning instead of the 5th inning. I always mess up. How often do you make mistakes on your scorecard?
7: Well, you know, I avoid that, Emmett, because I count on my fingers to go when the next inning is. So I can only count to 10. So extra innings can't go past 11 for me. But I've been calling baseball in some form or fashion since 2008. So it's kind of like breathing air for me, is basically whenever anything happens in the game, I'm immediately writing it down. I am a little riskier than others in that I score the game in pen. Ooh. So I do keep whiteout with me at all times. And that does burn me a few times a game, but I don't feel like I can see the pencil as well on the paper, and I want to be able to look down and know exactly what's going on. And I've got terrible handwriting, so if anything, it's my handwriting that hurts me more than actually what I'm writing down on the piece of paper. That's a great question, though. I've never been asked that before.
6: Well, Mike, Emmett makes a lot of mistakes, so, you know.
1: But I ask good questions.
6: He does ask good questions. He does host a good radio show, but he makes a lot of mistakes, and that's why we work so well together.
1: Yep.
7: It takes 2 to make a thing go right. I know what
1: you're
7: saying.
1: Yes, it does.
6: There
1: you
6: go. Shout out to Rob Bass. I like that. Mike, fantastic stuff. Great job on the call, as always. Have a safe travel. Continue the great job on the call, and we appreciate you, and I know we'll talk soon.
7: All right, Q. Emmett, thanks. Appreciate it.
6: Appreciate you. Great stuff. Mike Cousins right there, ESPN Radio play-by-play voice with us here on Game Night on ESPN Radio and the ESPN app. All I can always go back to, Emmett, is that your wife thought you couldn't read. So it's not like it's not like I'm talking trash. I mean, these are facts.
1: But listen, keep a score. You don't write words. You know what I'm saying?
6: But you got to write something.
1: You just, you know, write 4-3. You know what I'm saying?
6: But you got to write 4-3 in the right inning, in the right numbers.
1: That's what burns me, is let's say the 5th hitter in the 3rd inning makes the last out. Instead of going over to the 4th inning, I stay right in that lane, and I go, oh, man, I messed it up, and I got to throw my scorecard.
6: So what I just learned is if we ever go bowling, you're not keeping score, golf or anything like that.
1: No.
6: Not that I can golf.
3: I mean, you got to use a pencil, bro. Easy to erase.
1: I guess you correct your mistakes. Yeah, I don't use pencils ever, but
3: yeah. I'm just, you know, just a suggestion.
1: Pencils are for suckers.
6: Look, what we learned here, fine gentlemen and ladies, don't let Emmett keep score of anything. Don't let Emmett keep score, because it's bound to go wrong.
8: Unless it's 2K.
1: There you go.
6: No,
1: thank you.
6: No,
1: yeah,
6: no.
1: Yeah.
6: Ring the bell.
3: And not what? The Silver Knights.
6: Ring. He's Edmund Gold and I'm Q Myers. I'm done with all y'all. Be your own people. Coming up next, are the heads down Super Bowl favorites in trouble? They're starting at 2-3. It's ESPN Radio, the ESPN app, SiriusXM, Channel 80.
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0: 5 weeks are in the books. The LA Rams, the super team of the 2026 season, they are now 2-3. 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He's Emmett Golden. I'm Q Myers. Emmett, how much trouble are the Rams in at 2-3 through 5 weeks?
1: They're not in any trouble at all. You know, they're not.
0: Speak on it.
1: So, first, let me start off by saying it's hard to win games in the NFL. We'll just start there.
0: Okay. But
1: let's look at who they got coming up.
0: Mm-hmm.
1: The Cardinals at home,
0: okay. On
1: the road against the Raiders. The Chargers at home, the Commanders on the road, the Cardinals on the road, then the Packers. I got a feeling they're going to win at least half of those games.
0: Yeah,
1: right?
0: probably the majority of those games.
1: Right. So, look, I get it. They're not hitting on all cylinders. They're not what we projected them to be. They're still a good football team. Like, they lost last night in overtime from a missed kick against a really good football team. You know, when that happens, when you have two teams playing at a high level, somebody's going to lose. And I don't look at it as necessarily a big problem for either team, whoever were to lose the game.
0: Yeah, but they also gave up 37 points. And in their three losses, what has been the common denominator? 37, 30, 27.
1: Right.
0: They've given up a lot of points. So their defense, which was their Achilles heel, which is what they went out and tried to address in the offseason to make sure that they were a lot better going out and getting corners, acquiring them from the Chiefs, going and acquiring Myles Garrett, making sure that they had Aaron Donald, bringing him out of retirement. What they did is they specifically made sure they loaded up defensively so they didn't have the same problem that they had a year ago. We know they can score. Can they stop somebody? That's the question. And so when they play, and I'm not talking about when they play the Cardinals or the Raiders or the Chargers, even the Commanders. I'm talking about when they play the Niners, when they play
1: the
0: Bills, when they play the Chiefs, when they play, you know, teams in the Seahawks. Are you going to be able to stop them? Because that's what the challenge is. And now, I'm not saying they're in trouble, but they are sitting in third place in the NFC West. And that might be hard to hurdle the teams in front of them.
1: Yeah, it may be. You know, they are third, but you look, how many games are they behind? They're probably three games behind the top team. Yeah. It's a long season.
0: It's a lot of
1: time left. And, Myles Garrett, even if it takes him, let's say he's not back 100% until week 10. You got a strong 7-8 games or whatever, is left in your season at that point that I think he could make an impact on. So, it ain't as easy as we thought it would be, but I'm not worried about it, man. They're a game behind the Seahawks right now for second in that division. And, you know, who knows? We've seen teams start off hot. You know, last year I think of the Bucks, right? Tampa Bay.
0: Yeah.
1: They start off 9-2, 7-2, something like that, and then they fell off a cliff. So I don't think the 49ers will fall off a cliff, but they got to play each other a few times, at least one more time, because they lost in the opening game of the year, which was a weird first week of the season. Everything's crazy. They were playing in Australia, and somebody had the really smart idea of flying out there the day before.
0: Yeah, them.
1: Yeah, right.
0: Them. Yeah. So
1: yeah,
0: that was
1: Sean
0: on them.
1: McVay. Yeah.
0: That's the thing though. That's what I'm talking about. Like, you're looking at some of these teams, and the last quarter, I always like to break up the season into four quarters, even though I know there's 17 games, but
1: right. The
0: last quarter, Niners, Cowboys, Seahawks, Buccaneers, Seahawks. So two out of the last 3 weeks of the season, you want to talk about what might come down to the wire.
1: Right.
0: Those last 3 weeks right there where they play Seattle, two out of the last three games of the year, that's going to be something right there. And that's the thing is, I'm not saying that they're in trouble, but you want to have a little bit of wiggle room. You want to have a little bit of, if you slip up here and there, then you're okay. Well, they've had their slip-ups. So now they're going to be looking at a situation, since they're sitting there in third place in the NFC West, that they want to be just about perfect. And again, you rattled off a bunch of those games that they should win.
1: Right.
0: But don't slip up and not win one.
1: Oh,
0: you know what I mean?
1: Then it'll be a problem.
0: Yeah, exactly.
1: Then it'll be a problem. You know, I kind of dismiss week one for every team, whether they won or lost.
0: Yeah, but that was unfortunately, that was a divisional game. That's the problem. That's why I don't 100%. Like division games in the first week. Actually, I don't like division games in the first month for that exact reason.
1: Because nobody knows who they are in the first month of the season. You lose a close game on the road against Denver. Like, no shame in that to me. You lose a close game at home to the Bills, and again, in overtime, no shame in that. Now, they got six games here. All six are very winnable. Yep. And if they win four out of those six, I think they're right back in it. But to your point, if they split them, or God forbid, they only win two of those, then their season is over. And, you know, as a guy that covers the Browns, there's no way at the beginning of this I thought the Rams pick would be lower than the Browns pick, you know, at the end of the season, because they traded a first rounder for Myles Garrett. So obviously we keep our eye on that out here. I don't think they're in trouble, though. I'm not there yet. They can score. And if you can score in the NFL, you're going to have, because look, you know what, like the Cardinals, can the Cardinals score with the Rams? No, they can't.
0: No.
1: The Raiders can score a little bit, but can they score with the Rams? I don't know.
0: Yeah, I don't know either.
1: Yeah, Chargers, nah. Commanders, nah. Cardinals again, nah. So they should win, and they have to win these games. Not necessarily go undefeated in that six-game stretch, but they better be 5-1, 4-2.
0: That's what I'm saying. So there's a lot of pressure that they have on them now. I mean, and there's a lot of pressure that was put on them before the season even started. Because, again, everybody who's way smarter than me said this team had a chance of going 17-0. This team is just going to...
1: That said that is smarter than you.
0: I understand, but they have titles that are smarter than mine. Let's just put it like that.
1: Okay.
0: And all of us here on game night kept thinking, like, yeah, I don't know about that. And I remember you said, the minute Aaron Donald came out of retirement, you're like, yeah, I'm out.
1: Said, nope. The moment. I was like, nah, this is too much. You know what I'm saying? Because you need some worker bees. I know that sounds weird, but you really do.
0: Yeah, you're right.
1: Yeah, no,
0: you're right.
1: On a football team, on a football team, you are as good as your role players, as your special teams group. That is where you really shine. Yeah, you got to have a quarterback, but if you got a quarterback and you have no depth, then it almost doesn't even matter. So, I didn't think that they were winning the Super Bowl once they really went all after the super team, but I'm not ready to say like they'll miss the playoffs.
0: No, I don't think they're going to miss the playoffs at all. I think that their overall record is going to be better than the Browns when it's all said and done. I'm sure it's going to be better than the Raiders when it's all said and done, but the problem is they're not playing in the Browns or the Raiders division. They're playing in the NFC West, right? That's the problem. So those are some really good teams at the top when you're looking at the 49ers who haven't lost a game and the Seahawks who just took the 49ers to the brinks. Like, Seattle still has a really good defense. We're not even giving them that much props. They're the defending champs. So that division is so loaded outside of the Cardinals. That's why it's going to be difficult, in my opinion. You mentioned the Chargers. Could they be looking for a new franchise quarterback? Say it ain't so. It's next on ESPN Radio, the all-new ESPN app, SiriusXM, Channel 80, and tune in.
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6: Hey, it's Gola. 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
1: The NFL suspending people up in here. That's right. The Rams left tackle Alaric Jackson just got suspended for 2 games without pay for punching Bills linebacker Bradley Chubb following Monday night's game. Jackson was disciplined for violating the league's sportsmanship rule in the Rams 37-34 overtime loss to Buffalo. Rams coach Sean McVay says Jackson needs to make better decisions. The Rams are also making a decision at kicker. They have released Harrison Meavis and they're signing Blake Groupie off of the Jets practice squad. Meavis missed a 50-yard field goal in the first quarter and had a 48-yard attempt blocked in overtime that would have won the game. In Major League Baseball, Dodgers manager Dave Roberts says Shohei Ohtani is convinced that he's close to breaking out of his slump. He will be in the lineup for Game 3 of the NLCS. Ohtani went 0-for-4 with 2 strikeouts in Monday's loss against Milwaukee. Let's take a look at the ALCS. The Guardians fall to Tampa Bay 3-1. And there was a wonderful night from Freddy Peralta, who had 6 innings, 4 hits, no earned runs, 6 strikeouts, and 2 walks. Things even at 1 as it heads back to Cleveland. More game night in DMX with Q Myers and myself, Emmett Golden, here on ESPN Radio.
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3: He's Evan Golden. I'm Q Myers. 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Emmett, I just have to give you so much props. I don't know how you managed to get through a sports update knowing that I was on the other end laughing.
1: Oh, you were dying laughing.
3: I could not help. I was laughing so hard.
1: I couldn't look at you because every time I looked up, it made me want to laugh. Oh, man, that was great. That was my favorite SportsCenter I've ever done.
4: I've never seen Q laugh that hard.
3: This dude said the NFL is suspending folks up in here. Now I want to hear you do a sports update with DMX party up in the background. That's what I want to hear.
1: Or even just different references, you know what I'm saying, of rap music throughout the update. That was, that was awesome.
3: Like, the next time you do a sports update, can we do, like, Snoop Dogg Ain't No Fun?
1: Yeah.
3: Right?
1: Ain't no fun if the kickers can't have none.
3: Apparently, if you're watching social media, apparently there's a little bit with the kicker
1: and
3: the homies getting some as well. So that's another subject. But I was in full tear mode. Like I was dying laughing. Renee was in my ear. I was up here. I was glad you couldn't
1: Renee
3: hear me.
1: Gets in my ear as I'm doing the SportsCenter update too, talking about how hard you're laughing.
3: Oh, that's hilarious. Yeah. I don't know how you muscled through that and handled it, but hats off to you. Yes. Well done, because I would have been done. I'd have been like just gone to the next thing.
1: I've only seen you laugh harder once, and it is when I messed up Bo Nix's name. I didn't say Nix. I said something else. And, I mean, we came off the rails.
3: Yeah.
1: All right? We came off the rails when that happened.
4: I mean, we really got to peel back the onion, though.
1: Yeah.
4: Because this is all on Justin.
5: The common denominator for both of those instances was, in fact, me.
1: Really?
5: Yeah, okay. I was there for that one, too.
3: See?
1: Right. Okay.
5: Obviously, I was the one to press party up instead of the
1: SportsCenter band.
5: Right.
3: As we both looked at each other like, well, all right.
1: I was like, I'm off the hook.
3: I didn't know where we were going with that.
4: Oh,
3: that was too funny.
1: Live radio. Ain't nothing like it.
3: Yeah, that was, like I said, well done by you in L.A. with the Chargers. There's not a party going on right now. They're 0-for-5 on the season. We talked about, are the Rams in trouble? What about their roommates, right? What about the guys that pay rent there at SoFi Stadium, the Chargers? They're 0-5. And to the point now, Emmett, you know it's bad. When now they're talking about, could the Chargers move on from their quarterback?
1: Yeah,
3: wait, what?
1: It makes no sense at all. Listen, I am not a huge Justin Herbert fan, and not that I have anything against him. I just think people believe he's better than I believe that
3: Agreed.
1: He is. Agreed. And I don't think he's bad. I just don't believe he's with Pat Mahomes, no. Josh Allen, Lamar Jackson, Brock Purdy, those guys.
3: Right.
1: I think he, you know, you could do
3: a
1: lot worse.
3: I think he's a good quarterback.
1: Exactly.
3: And
1: he's
3: that's okay.
1: Baker Mayfield.
3: Yeah, that's
1: Baker
3: fair.
1: And that's no disrespect to anybody. Baker Mayfield's a good quarterback. Justin Herbert's a good quarterback. There's just another level above those guys. But I wouldn't trade him.
3: I don't see them doing that either. But the fact that the conversation is something, like, you don't hear conversations about quarterbacks that are really good being traded. And I know Lamar was a different situation. That was a money type thing. And obviously no team stepped up to the party to do that. Deshaun Watson, when he got traded to Cleveland, where you're at right now, he wasn't good. He was going through legal issues. He had all kind of stuff going on at the time when they made that trade. Baker Mayfield, they moved on from him because they traded for Deshaun Watson.
1: Right.
3: Like, that's when quarterbacks get moved, when they're either at the end of their career and there's a young guy behind them that they're ready to, you know, pass the keys and hand the keys to the car over to that guy, or they're just not that good anymore. Justin Herbert doesn't fit in any one of those categories because, oh, by the way, the Chargers don't have someone that's waiting in the wings to take over.
1: No.
3: So I think that that's a silly conversation. But Adam Schefter, ESPN senior NFL insider, was asked about teams looking to trade for Justin Herbert this morning on Sportsmanlike. Check it out.
6: There was a team I was talking to last week that was like, you know, it would be interesting that if the Chargers were to consider trading Justin Herbert, they're like, maybe you could get 3 first-round draft picks for him. This team was saying, you know what? The Chargers should think about that because they would get 3 ones. They'd have their own one. You start over. They've had Justin Herbert for 7 years. They haven't won a playoff game with him there. They're winless this year. Why not start it over? And I reached out to somebody with the Chargers, and I shared what somebody said, and they were very clear. We never once have brought up the idea nor thought about whether we should trade Justin Herbert. That is a sentence that has never been uttered in their building, nor would they consider it. Now, maybe they could change their mind in the next month. Maybe something would change it. That was not the sense I got last week at all.
1: Yeah, and I'm not surprised by that at all. What could they get for him? They could obviously get 3 ones or whatever.
3: Let me ask you this. Let me stop you here. Why would you give up 3 ones for Justin Herbert, who's played for the Chargers for 7 years and doesn't have 1 playoff win? And, oh, by the way, he comes with a $52.5 million salary.
1: Because people are desperate for quarterbacks in the NFL. I mean, in simplest terms, look, it just is what it is. That's why they don't let guys go, you know, because it's so hard to find a quarterback. Like, again, the Browns obviously messed it up, but they had Baker Mayfield and thought, oh, we could get a guy that's even better. He was not, you know, and I think that was a cautionary tale for a lot of people. Also, Jim Harbaugh has went way too deep in his love for Justin Herbert for them to even to do that, because he's essentially throughout the first 4 or 5 weeks of the season said, we got to do more for Justin. We're letting Justin down. Teammates need to step up. Have really just been like, Justin's awesome. It's everybody else's fault to a certain extent. Maybe I'm embellishing a little bit, but they're in too deep with Justin Herbert. And to your point, if you don't have anything, they'll trade Justin Herbert when they're tearing it down to the studs and rebuilding, and Harbaugh won't be there when they do it.
3: Right, and when they have someone that could replace Justin Herbert.
1: Mm-hmm.
3: Right. It's like a job. Don't leave the job until you have the replacement. You know what I mean? Like, it doesn't make any sense. It is too hard to get a quarterback. That's the hardest position to find. You getting a franchise quarterback in the NFL, I don't care how many picks you have. That don't guarantee that you're going to get your franchise quarterback. It'll give you ammunition to go get your guy, but you don't know until you have that guy. Look, I cover a team that made the decision to sit down their franchise quarterback in Derek Carr. They moved on from him, and then they went through a carousel of quarterbacks from that time till now when they have Fernando Mendoza. And look what it took for them to go and get Fernando Mendoza. Mm-hmm. It literally took them winning 3 games last year to be in position to go get Fernando Mendoza. But they went through Jimmy G. They went through Brian Hoyer. They went through Aiden O'Connell, who's still on the team. Desmond Ridder. They went through Geno Smith. I mean, you know what I mean? Like, they went through all, all Kirk Cousins is here now. I mean, you know what I mean? Like, they've gone through all these quarterbacks in the time when they had one quarterback who might not have been the greatest quarterback, but at least you consistently knew who you had.
1: Yeah, same.
3: Look at the Browns.
1: I'll say same situation where I'm at. You did say what you want to about Baker Mayfield. He's been better than Deshaun Watson over the past 5 years.
3: Yeah.
1: You know, that's for sure.
3: He won a playoff game.
1: And we've had P.J. Walker, all right? Bailey Zappi, and a partridge in a pear tree. It's been a whole bunch of Joe Flacco, a whole bunch of quarterbacks. So I'm with you. The only way I see them moving on from Justin Herbert is years down the line when they go, we're tearing it down.
3: Right.
1: It's a full rebuild. Let's go ahead and get as many picks as we can, and let's try to start this thing over. And they're nowhere close to that, because you don't bring in Jim Harbaugh and have him as your head coach if you're going to start over.
3: No, they have problems. They're 0-5, but right now their number one problem is not their quarterback. He's not playing well.
1: Yeah.
3: Nobody on that team is playing well.
1: No.
3: I would say their OC is probably highly overrated.
1: Mm-hmm.
3: Their head coach at this time might be a little overrated as well, just because he hasn't got this thing figured out. Their defense, their running game, their offensive line is at struggles, and they're injured again. Like, they've got a lot of things that are going wrong. Justin Herbert isn't their number one issue, and shouldn't be the guy that they're talking about, you know, potentially moving on from it. And I'm with you. When they do that, he'll be because, one, he's much older. Jim Harbaugh's long gone. Like the Rams, when they move on from Matt Stafford at some point, guess what? They've got a young fella waiting in the wings that they just drafted in the first round.
1: Yep. And that's why they picked him this year, because they don't expect to be picking high.
3: Exactly.
1: You know, and they traded away their first-round pick next year, too, because they said, let's go ahead and get our guy now. Let's raise him in this system so there won't be, at least they don't believe that there'll be a tremendous drop-off. Obviously, there's going to be some type of drop-off because Stafford is awesome. But we'll see, you know, what happens. So, no, you got to get – you better have the guy before you get rid of a quarterback. If he leaves, he leaves, but usually don't let quarterbacks leave.
3: Big facts. Real quick. If you could hit us up on socials, you can at eGoldie80, at ESPN Radio, at your boy Q254. Rashard said, since we're quoting DMX, what these coaches want from a kicker. Somebody let me know.
1: Yeah. I was about to mix in some other songs, but I was like, I'm not going to force it.
3: Right.
1: I'm not going to force it.
3: Well, that one guy has a suggestion for you. He said, nope, next update, use LL. Mama said knock you out because that's what Freddie Peralta did to the Gardos.
1: Hey, wow. Man, come on.
3: Wow.
1: That's cool, man. Thank you for
3: that. Wait, why are we ringing the bell? He did knock him out.
1: That was wrong.
3: No, he didn't knock him out.
1: It's 1-1.
3: I know, but he knocked him out of this game.
4: Yeah, but why are you egging it on?
3: Because if we get to... No, hold on.
4: It'd be your own people, man.
3: No. We got to keep it a buck.
1: What?
3: This is not Cleveland Guardians Radio Network.
1: It's not.
3: ESPN Radio. So if we can play Gardos all the time, and then Freddie Peralta goes out there and balls out, we got to give him props. Mama said knock you out. Freddie Peralta said gotcha.
1: We can give him props. We don't thank you for the
3: group. That's foul.
1: You see the shirt? We standing on ground.
3: You don't even know how to say it right.
1: I don't, but that's all right, because it's Gardos all the time. That's all I know. Listen, hat tip, Freddie Peralta and all that, and Justin Herbert ain't getting traded. Back to you, Q.
3: Yeah, that one guy said, so the Jets have multiple first-rounders for the next draft. Do they pull the trigger for Herbert? No. Yeah.
1: They want to get a guy that's theirs.
3: Yeah, you know, get their guy, get him on a rookie contract, and go from there.
1: Yep.
3: They don't need to try to fast track it with a guy that has not won any playoff games in 7 years.
1: Right. No, they don't want to do it.
3: Zero. None. Nada. Cero. It don't matter what language you say it in.
1: You said,
4: hey, great job, man.
3: Hey, look, every once in a while I hit that Espanol, you know what
1: okay.
3: I'm saying?
1: Yeah, right.
4: Así me gusta, así me gusta.
3: Hey, me gusta. Hey, you know what I'm saying? Señor Q, I'm just saying.
1: Okay.
3: He's Emmett Golden. I am Señor Q. It's game night here on ESPN Radio. Coming up next, should the Dodgers lose their mind and sit Shohei Ohtani for game number 3. 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
0: 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Arch Manning leads the Longhorns into a pivotal showdown with the Florida Gators. 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

0: 3-2 again. Swing and a miss. Strike three. Change up for Freddy Peralta. He pumps his fist, pounds it against his chest as he walks off with very likely his last pitch of the night.
1: Hey, man, Freddy Peralta was not allowing the homies to get none. Mm-hmm. Not on this evening as he pitched six innings strong, six strikeouts. And, of course, the Guardians, they took the L. Tampa Bay, they win 3-1. I don't know why it had to be of course, but I just dropped it in there anyway because that's kind of what I do at times.
2: Yeah, that's how highlight. You get
1: down. I know. That highlight coming in is courtesy of ESPN Radio. It is game night on ESPN Radio, the all-new ESPN app, SiriusXM Channel 80, and TuneIn. 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He's Emmett Golden. I'm Q Myers. And, I mean, it was the Freddy Peralta show. There's no doubt about it. I mean, just six innings long, six innings strong, and just dominant pitching. Fastball was rolling. They don't call him Fastball Freddy for no reason. And, I mean, he was getting it done early. The first inning, he threw seven pitches. I mean, at first it looked like that game was just going to – I was going to snap and the game was going to be over. And, I mean, it started to slow down towards the end. But, man, it was rolling early, and it's because Freddy Peralta and the way he was pitching.
2: Yeah, Peralta was dealing. Messick for the Guardians was it was rolling. Even as great as Peralta was, Messick didn't give up any earned runs.
1: Right.
2: You know, everything that came through kind of came off of an error that happened. So, you know, it was a well pitched game. And look, Peralta, when I felt good as somebody who is a Guardians fan and covers them in Cleveland, because I tell myself the Guardians hit the fastball really well. They couldn't tell. He was elevating it, you know. And then second time through the line, the lineup, he started switching up, you know, throwing stuff off of the fastball and really had the Guardians tied up in knots. So, you know, not a ton of hits in a game for either team. It was a well-pitched game tonight.
1: Yeah, it really was. And so the Rays did what they had to do after the Guardians took game one on their home field. They had to make sure they knotted it up. They did not want to go back to Cleveland down 0-2, but they didn't. It's 1-1. Here's Kevin Cash, the Rays manager, on the way that Peralta came up big pitching tonight.
3: He's been pretty confident, and a lot of reason why, just given the month that he put together in September and the previous start against the Yankees. I think the velocity really stood out today. I don't know for a fact, but it felt like that might have been his highest velocity we've seen. He had to have been, you know, averaging or carrying 97 plus. There were some 98s, 99s in there. But, you know, when you have that arsenal, no reason not to be confident.
2: Yeah, he was on, and you know, we'll see how long this thing goes. They might need him again. You know, they might need him for game seven, you know, or game six. We'll see how it goes. But tied up at one apiece, and I think if you're the Rays, you're like, man, it'd been great to be up 2-0 right now. But ultimately, when you look and go, we could have been down 0-2, I think the Rays feel good, and I think the Guardians feel great about going home knowing this thing is tied at a game apiece.
1: Absolutely. I mean, again, they did what they had to do. They went there and they won one. That's all that you got to ask for. Matter of fact, Stephen Volk, their manager, here he is on going back home, tied up at one.
4: Yeah, we feel great. Obviously, we would have loved to have taken tonight. That would have been really big, and we had our position and our opportunities to do that. But going home 1-1 to go have three games in front of our fans and in Cleveland, we feel really good about that, and we're excited to get it going.
2: Yeah, it's the best of five, and you got three at home, the first three.
1: Yeah,
2: you know, so you should feel really, really good about that, and I know that they do. And Progressive Field will be rocking. I know I was looking. It wasn't completely sold out there in Tampa Bay. You know, the crowd was loud, crowd was into it.
1: Oh, so now he's throwing shade at the fans?
2: There was some empty seats. It was seats in there, which I was surprised to see.
1: Yeah, man, it's a tough crowd, man.
2: I'm not,

0: not judging. I'm just saying there were some empty seats. There will not be empty seats.
1: Now, next thing you're going to know, next thing we're going to hear is that Tampa Bay is not a baseball city. Oh, watch out. Now that we're going to hear.
0: No, I'm not. I have a belief, Q. You never give highly motivated professional athletes more motivation. So I'm not going to get on here and take shots at the Tampa Bay Rays. They're the best team in the American League. They've been that way all year long. It's going to be difficult for the Guardians to beat them.
1: Now, that's the cleanup right there. I hear you. I see you. I'm picking up what you're laying down right there. Emmett Golden with the ultimate cleanup job. And look, there is pressure on Tampa Bay now. Their job is they have to go to Cleveland and win one.
0: Yep, they got to get it back.
1: They have to get back to Tampa Bay and not on a one-way flight. You know what I mean? They have to be on one where they're not the only team flying, I guess I should say. Right? They've got to make sure that when they head back to Tampa Bay, there's a team on their flight headed back with them. They have to force it back to Tampa Bay. That's the pressure that the Guardians have put on them.
0: No doubt. No doubt. And, you know, I think it's a tall task to beat the Rays three games in a row.
1: For sure.
0: But if you're the Guardians, you got to take two or three. You take two or three, you feel really good, you know, heading back to Tampa, but you got two games to win one.
1: Absolutely. Look, you feel a lot better than the Dodgers feel right now as they're down.
0: That's the truth.
1: Yeah, they're down 2-0 right now to the Milwaukee Brewers, and now there's questions about Shohei Ohtani. Should he not be in the lineup? Should they sit him down? Should they bench him? Heaven forbid you use the word bench and Shohei Ohtani at the same time. That's almost like dog cussing someone.
0: Sacrilege.
1: But that conversation is out there right now. So here's Dave Roberts, the Dodgers manager, on, you know, if Shohei should be in the starting lineup in game three.
2: I did talk to Sho, had a great conversation. He's adamant. He feels good enough to be in there. He's close to finding something with his swing, and I feel great about it. And so, yeah, he wants to be in there and help us win a ball game and win a championship. So great conversation, and I'm excited about having him in there.
0: Yeah, you man, listen, you just win or lose with Shohei.
1: You got to, right?
0: Yeah.
1: You have to.
0: Yeah, you just, if Shohei doesn't show up, okay, so what?
1: Right.
0: You only won back-to-back World Series, you know, with him, and who knows how many more you'll win with him. You don't bench a guy like Shohei.
1: No.
0: I don't care how he's playing.
1: No, if I'm going down, I'm going down with my best in there.
0: Yep.
1: It's that simple. I can move him around the lineup. That's fine.
0: Mm-hmm.
1: You know, we can shuffle the lineup a little bit. We can put him in a position where we think, okay, maybe he'll benefit here.
0: Yeah.
1: But there ain't no way I'm talking about benching Shohei Ohtani. Not a chance. Not even thinking about it.
0: You're talking about arguably the best player in baseball. You don't bench that guy. I don't care how much he struggles. If they want an example, all they got to do is look at Jose Ramirez with the Guardians. Jose had a bad season. And since the playoffs have started, he's really picked it up. So you don't punt on Shohei.
1: And the only way I see them sitting him down is if he's just too injured to go. If he just can't go.
0: Yeah,
1: but
0: if
1: that's,
0: you can't, you can't.
1: If you can't, you can't. But if you have a slight chance that you can, you're going. And Shohei, he's going. There's no doubt about that. He's Emmett Golden. I'm Q Myers. Sports Center All Night with Jay Reynolds is coming up next on ESPN Radio and the all-new ESPN app.
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15: 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We have game two of the ALCS between the Guardians and Rays.
20: Biggest at bat of the night after an error on Ramirez. Left on left. He drives into the gap right center field. That's a base hit. And Liam Hicks with a two-out, two-run single. Now it's 3-0 Tampa Bay.
15: We have the latest with Shohei Ohtani and the Dodgers as they get ready for Game 3 down 0-2.
2: To be clear, it was never a benching. 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We'll give you a couple days. And so he'll be in there.
15: All 32 NHL teams are in action for the Frozen Frenzy.
20: It's in the Devils race out. Pass up ahead for Jack. It's a breakaway, Jack, and he scores! Breakaway overtime. Winning goal for Jack Hughes.
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22: 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Will baseball's best player be playing baseball this week? That's straight ahead. NLCS resumes on Wednesday. Tuesday, the ALCS in the spotlight. Guardians taking the series opener on the road in St. Petersburg. As for game two at the Trop, it was scoreless to the fourth.
20: Count is 2-1. Here it comes. Swinging a grounder, third base. Ramirez, and it gets by Jose Ramirez into left field. The Rays are on the board as Mesa scores. Simpson goes to third, and Williamson is into second base. It's the Rays 1, the Guardians nothing in the bottom of the fourth as the ball got by the Cleveland cornerstone at third, Jose Ramirez.
22: Rays breaking through, taking advantage of that error. And Tampa Bay was not done.
20: Second and third with two out for Liam Hicks. Biggest at bat of the night after an error on Ramirez. Left on left. He drives into the gap right center field. That's a base hit. Simpson scores. Williamson touches home coming in from second. And Liam Hicks with a two out, two run single in the last of the fourth. We were tied 0-0, and now it's 3-0 Tampa Bay.
22: Rays out in front by three. Unearned runs, all of them. Then the Rays starter does his job.
20: 3-2 again. Swing and a miss, strike three. Change up for Freddie Peralta. He pumps his fist, pounds it against his chest as he walks off with very likely his last pitch of the night.
0: Cleveland would get on the scoreboard with an RBI double in the seventh, but that's as close as the Guardians would get.
20: The pitch. Ground ball up the middle. Wells, the shortstop there behind the bag. Throws to first, and the ball game is over. Brian Baker remains perfect. Closing games for the Rays here in the postseason. And Tampa Bay wins it 3-1. This best of seven ALCS heads to Cleveland, Ohio, tied one game apiece.
0: Mike Cousins calling it here on ESPN Radio. 3-1 the final. First two are split at the trot. The Rays even the series. They are 4-0 in franchise history when trailing 1-0 in a best of seven. They're the only unbeaten franchise. They get 300 runs in the fourth en route to the win. Tampa Bay manager Kevin Cash.
1: Yeah, big knock by Liam Hicks there after the one run came in through the air, but put some pressure on the defense. I mean, Jose Ramirez is as good as any third baseman there is in the game. And, you know, we were fortunate to maybe catch a break there. But once you catch the break, it's kind of what you do with it. And Liam picked us up in a big way. He had a lot of good at-bats against Messick tonight, who's obviously very tough.
0: Liam Hicks goes 2-for-3 with the two RBI, and after the win, chatted with our Buster Olney.
17: Freddie Peralta's velocity was up tonight. What'd you think of his stuff?
23: Unbelievable. I mean, yeah, they call him Fastball Freddie for a reason, and it was working today. Just so happy for him. I mean, he works his butt off. To see how good he is right now, this is unbelievable.
17: First pitch strikes is 17 to 24 batters he faced. How important was that and what he was doing tonight?
23: I think that establishes everything. You know, no one likes hitting in a 0-1 count, and it makes it so much tougher. So credit to him for being able to land all kinds of pitches in the zone. That was great.
17: So you had a good view of the ground ball hit to Jose Ramirez. What was your reaction as you see it go through his legs?
23: I mean, you got to take advantage of those moments when that happens. So, yeah, when I was coming up to the plate, I thought about that. And, I mean, yeah, you don't really see that happen with him. He's such a good player. But luckily, we were able to capitalize.
17: And you get the two-run single. How did that feel?
23: Oh, unbelievable. I mean, yeah, I've been pressing a little bit here, trying to get some hits, trying to help the team win as much as I can. So that felt great.
17: How you feeling about the series 1-1?
23: Yeah, I mean, it's a dogfight. This is a good team we're up against. So every game comes right down to the wire. So it's been a ton of fun, but hopefully we can keep it going.
17: William, thanks.
0: Liam Hicks, 2-for-3. He had been 1-for-12 with one RBI this postseason. He was dropped to eighth in the order, drove in two runs en route to the win for the Rays, 3-1 over the Guardians in Game 2. Cleveland's loss, snapping a four-game win streak. They are headed home, though, with the series tied at one. Cleveland manager Stephen Vogt.
24: Yeah, we feel great. Obviously, we would have loved to have taken tonight. That would have been really big. And we had our position and our opportunities to do that. But going home 1-1 to go have three games in front of our fans and in Cleveland, we feel really good about that. And we're excited to get it going.
0: He did see, though, Jose Ramirez with that fourth inning error that led to three unearned runs.
24: Yeah, I haven't seen a replay from straight on yet. But what it looked like is took that first hop. Jose kind of got stuck. It looked like he just didn't move his feet. And I don't know if it hit the lip or not on the second hop, but looked like he sat back a little bit with his feet set instead of moving his feet. So tough break right there, and obviously they capitalized.
0: At the plate, Jose Ramirez 1-for-4 with his 49th career postseason hit, but Cleveland comes up short. They lose game 2, 3-1, series even at a game apiece. Game 3 Thursday from Cleveland, 6 o'clock Eastern. Wednesday, game 3 of the NLCS, Dodgers heading home after dropping the first two in Milwaukee, and L.A. will likely have Shohei Ohtani in the lineup. Manager Dave Roberts saying Ohtani was convicted and adamant that he's close to recovering, so he will be in the lineup for Game 3. He went 0-for-4 with a pair of strikeouts in the 7-4 loss to the Brewers in Game 2 on Monday. Dave Roberts said he would be checking with Ohtani to gauge whether he would continue playing.
2: I did talk to Shohei, had a great conversation. He's adamant. He feels good enough to be in there. He's close to finding something with his swing, and I feel great about it. And so, yeah, he wants to be in there and help us win a ball game and win a championship. So great conversation, and I'm excited about having him in there. It's everything. It's the upper body. It's the knee, and he's just not perfect. He's not. But in his words, he's ready to go.
0: Ohtani hasn't homered since August 18th. He's driven in one run since then. 11 for 70 with 29 strikeouts to finish the regular season. ESPN insider Tim Kirkchen.
3: I understand it, 3 for 20. He also finished the season in a 13 for 70. And the 24 straight games without a homer ties his longest such streak in his major league career. However, I spoke to two major league managers today and asked them point blank, what would you do with Ohtani? And they said, if he's healthy, he has to play. The presence in the order, for one, and it would be embarrassing to take him out of the lineup if he is healthy enough to play. You can't tell me there are nine better hitters on the Dodgers. So the only way you take him out of the lineup, if he says, my body is killing me, the knee is not responding, and I shouldn't be in there, now they have an excuse to take him out. But as long as he says, I can do this, you have to put him out there because he's the best player most people have ever seen. You can't sit him down in almost a must-win situation.
4: Right. And this, by the way, is not to make any excuses for Shohei Ohtani, but it's not just Shohei Ohtani. L.A. is 2 for 26 with runners in scoring position.
3: Right, and Andy Páez is 2 for 3. The rest of the team is 0 for 23 with runners in scoring position. So, again, Ohtani is swinging the bat right now as badly as I've ever seen. He chased a pitch that I've never seen him go after. He looked that bad on it. But this is going to come around. Every time we question this guy, he then seems to follow up and do something really impressive. I'm not suggesting that's going to happen here, but he needs to be in the lineup unless he's too injured to do so.
0: Dodgers trail the best of seven, two games to Love. Game three Wednesday. It's here on ESPN Radio. Our coverage starts at 7:30 Eastern time. Every pitch of baseball's postseason is here on ESPN Radio. Right now, SportsCenter all night. Speaking of postseasons, the WNBA Finals getting underway this week. Valkyries hosting the first two. The Dream, they've been busy trying to find a spot to host in Atlanta since their home court holds about 3,500. Tuesday, we learned games three and four will be at State Farm Arena, home of the Hawks. ESPN's Alexa Philippou.
5: I just got off the phone with Hawks CEO Steve Kunin, and he told me that, look, this is a very complicated situation because you have multiple teams involved, including multiple NBA teams, because the Hawks season opener was involved there. You have different ownership groups for those teams between the W and the NBA. Then you also have multiple TV partners. You have multiple leagues involved. But this was a situation where everyone was kind of rowing in the same direction, and there was a shared commitment to make this work for the Dream, for the Dream fans, and the WNBA as a whole. And so it is a little complicated because you have the league and the networks agreeing to then, as you said, move up game three a day early. Then game four, we have this sort of doubleheader situation, and it sounds like what they're actually going to do is they're going to do a whole kind of flipping their arena situation in between this WNBA Finals game and the Hawks season opener. I asked that it takes 3+ hours to actually change out the court. They're going to go from the Dream's court to the Hawks court. They have to then get the seats all set up again. They have to even change the broadcast camera. So it sounds like maybe it would be an easy fix if, you know, like for us looking from the outside in, but there's a lot of moving parts here to make it work. But there was a shared commitment that even if this is a sort of messy situation, even if it's not perfect, that they wanted to make sure they got it right.
0: WNBA Finals begin Saturday with the best of seven between the Valkyries and the Dream. Sports Center all night, ESPN Radio.
6: There's only 7 seconds on the clock. There are no timeouts. This is going to end up in a tie if they don't spike it. Wow. It ends up in a tie.
7: Trying to gain more for the kick. The right call is honestly, like, we can go clock it early.
25: I'm happy it wasn't a loss, and I'm sad it wasn't a win. That's how I feel.
0: Dallas played a winless team using an undrafted rookie quarterback. Eagles kicked a go-ahead field goal with 8 seconds left in the game. Giants, Commanders played each other. They were each inside the other's 25 in overtime. Yet none of those four teams in the division won in week five. In Washington, the seat's been warm under coach Dan Quinn. Sunday's tie there didn't help. Lack of clock management in the end. The game ending without the Commanders able to stop the clock or getting the kicking team on the field. Packers defensive end Micah Parsons on his podcast saying what Jalen Daniels did at the end of the game probably cost Quinn his job. Dan Quinn was the defensive coordinator in Dallas a few years ago when Parsons was there.
26: Jalen Daniels probably cost my man Dan Quinn his job, to be honest with you.
27: That's tough.
26: To be honest with you. And I'm a big Jalen Daniels fan. But the reality is, like, he probably cost a lot of people their jobs this past weekend.
8: So you put none of that on the coach's ear?
26: Hey, bro. And all respectfully, we get coached so much on these situations that, like, I'm a defensive player, and it's programmed in me. I know what to do in those situations.
8: 100%.
26: There's no way I'm taking a sack with 14 seconds of no timeouts. Like, and then, like, this is just, and mind you, it would be different if Jaden Daniels was a rookie. This is your third year. You've been to the NFC Championship game. You've been in big moments before. And to me, like, even after sack, you're casually getting up.
0: Micah Parsons on the edge with Micah Parsons. Then there was the Rams and Bills on Monday Night Football, and specifically special teams. Buffalo kicker Tyler Bass, 3-for-3 on field goal attempts. Rams kicker Harrison Mevis missed both of his tries, including one that was blocked in overtime.
9: I thought offensively and defensively we battled, thought some of the coverage units, we did some really good stuff. And in the kicking game, especially, with our PAT field goal, not even close to good enough, it cost us the game tonight.
0: Rams coach Sean McVay, who moved on from his kicker on Tuesday. Ian Rappaport from the NFL Network.
10: Harrison Mevis is out with the Los Angeles Rams. Obviously, you had the block last night. You had the missed field goal earlier. It has been a struggle all season with that unit. They're bringing in Blake Groupie. He was with the Jets practice squad, actually. He spent some time with the Rams himself. They know him well. It's a significant change. And we saw the Sean McVay press conference. That is as real as it gets. Talk about accountability with your team, with players. The media is hearing. Players are hearing that as well. They heard him stand up there and go, I needed to be better, and today he made a major change.
0: Rams falling to 2-3 with the loss on Monday Night Football. 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
11: You're probably feeling the pressure of all the expectations that everyone had for you at the beginning of this season. You were favored to win every game. You're favored to win the Super Bowl. And now the 49ers are undefeated. The Seahawks just lost a close game to them. They're sitting above you in the standings. And you've got injuries. You have to wonder what the vibes are like in the building with the Rams right now based on the results given the expectations this group had before the season. They have to be frustrated.
12: Feeling the pressure to get this group to the postseason and to have them contend for a championship. They came close last year. They lost in the NFC Championship game. This year, they added Myles Garrett, somebody that hasn't had any success once you get to the postseason football. You're talking about Devontae Adams, who's never won a championship. There are guys on this roster that are decorated, that have Hall of Fame resumes, that don't have a Super Bowl ring on their finger. And so I think Sean McVay feels that. Remember, Aaron Donald came back this season for the chance to play with Myles Garrett in hopes of contending for a championship. I got to imagine that Sean McVay feels all of that. And the question then becomes, if the pressure is on him, does that have a trickle-down effect to the rest of his locker room? Are the Rams the best version of themselves, or are they feeling the pressure of the expectations that everybody placed on them coming into this season?
0: That's our Chris Candy. Rams releasing their kicker after that showing on Monday Night Football. As for the Bills, running back James Cook essentially got a strongly worded email. Coach Joe Brady saying there would have to be consequences if his fumbling issues continue. Cook had two fumbles Monday, including one in overtime. That's now 4 on the season and 11 since the start of last season. Making your mark in your debut. That's next. SportsCenter All Night continues. It's ESPN Radio.
15: 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Arch Manning leads the Longhorns into a pivotal showdown with the Florida Gators. 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
2: You're somewhere in there. Is it
3: clear? Here we go. We got a fight.
4: And it's Peterson that's going to drop the gloves in his NHL debut. He gets a taker to go, and it's Jorian Donovan, whose dad at one point played for the Senators. Peterson, 3, 4, 5, right. Dan Donovan comes back with a couple. He lands a few on Peterson. Peterson shakes it off, lands another couple rights, and they switch to their lefts. Peterson with an uppercut, then a haymaker over the top, follows back with another uppercut. Donovan returning a few, and some more uppercuts from Peterson. A fantastic tilt between two rookies in the National Hockey League. Welcome to the NHL, young man. Blues fans are going to love you.
5: There's mom and dad. Look at mom. She's so disappointed. She needs to take a breath. Get a beer, mom.
1: Go ahead, mom. Order one up. 101 ESPN. Memorable debut there, and it comes in a blowout win.
4: Now there's 12-11 to go here in the third. Suter to the front of the net. He scores! A slapper to the goal. Beats Erson. And the Blues have gone on top, 4-1, 12:06 to go. Suter with two in the game.
1: 4-1 there. They go on to a 7-2 win. Three different players scoring two goals for the Blues in the same game for the first time since 2022. Blues, the 7-2 win over the Senators. St. Louis, not the only team putting up seven on Tuesday.
6: Off a face-off, puck picked up here, and failure to clear from Soucy in front of chance, and they score. Matthew Tkachuk to Brady Tkachuk, and this game is tied. Brady Tkachuk has his first goal as a Panther, and this game is tied at one with 17:33 to go in the second. Seth Jones across Brady Tkachuk. Seth Jones straight on Matthew in the circle. A shot from Reinhart wide off the end boards, bounces, and they score, and it's Brady Tkachuk completing the hat trick. 3-1 Panthers, a power play goal. Brady Tkachuk, three consecutive goals here in the second period, and the Panthers lead by a pair, and Brady Tkachuk, a hat trick.
1: Natural hat trick for Brady Tkachuk, also picked up an assist in the 7-3 win over the Blue Jackets. Brady Tkachuk, first player in NHL history with a natural hat trick, where his brother assisted on all three. Matthew Tkachuk tying a franchise record with five assists in a game. Panthers beat the Blue Jackets 7-3, 104.3 WQAM with the call. Mammoth and Maple Leafs.
7: Penalty coming up, and it's going to be against Toronto. Here's a 2-on-1 shorthanded. This is Hayden and Stenlin. Hayden shoots, canceled out by Blankenberg. They score! Sergachev shorthanded, and it's 3-0.
1: 3-0 there. Mammoth go on to a 5-4 win over the Maple Leafs. Mammoth 41-0 when scoring at least five goals in a game in their franchise history. KSL Sports Zone with the call. Mammoth a 5-4 win. Five different goal scorers tying their most in a game this season. Maple Leafs scoring two goals after trailing 5-2. Still never been a three-goal comeback win on Frozen Frenzy night. Golden Knights and Predators.
8: Hanifin threw it across the top of the crease, but wide. Out the back door, Coghlan chips it on from distance, and a save by Saros. Hanifin centers, they score! Trevor Connolly, a one-time shot. Vegas leads 4-2 on Trevor Connolly's third goal of the season.
1: Fox Sports 98.9, Golden Knights a 5-2 win over the Predators. Jack Eichel scores for the fourth time this season. He has 13 points on the season, tied with Sebastian Aho for the for third in the NHL behind Connor McDavid and Evan Bouchard. Golden Knights' fifth win in their last six games. They score five in the win over the Predators. Jets score five. They beat the Wild 5-2. Jets four wins in their first six games for the third consecutive season. They won the President's Trophy in the 24-25 season. Missed the playoffs last year. Blackhawks also scoring five. They get past the Penguins 5-3. Patrick Kane reaches 894 career assists. Connor Bedard, first point of the season. Blackhawks get the win, scoring five. The team that would score in overtime gets a fifth goal between the Devils and the Red Wings.
2: Looks to angle one left. Oh, and the pass is behind Arvidsson. The Devils race out. Pass up ahead for Jack. It's a breakaway. Jack, and he scores! Breakaway overtime. Game-winning goal for Jack Hughes as the Devils defeat the Detroit Red Wings 5-4.
1: Devils Hockey Network, Jack Hughes, 11th career overtime game winner, second most in Devils franchise history. Patrick Elias with 16. Jack Hughes now has 11. Islanders get past the Canucks 3-2. Matthew Schaefer gets two assists. 14th career multi-point game.
3: We went up by two goals and then they, you know, fought back. So I think we just had to, you know, stick back to our game in that third. Get pucks deep. We can't force plays, but we just got to work them low, get pucks to the net. And, you know, I think we had one good shift there and Palms buried that one to go up. So then we got a, you know, power play at the end of the game. And I think we just had to end it there, play hard D-zone and, you know, just play our Islanders hockey.
1: Islanders with a 3-2 win over the Canucks. Heading home, all evened up. That's next. It's ESPN Radio.
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4: Oh my, this is El Clasico.
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4: 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Football's greatest rival.
13: Puedo decirlo. Oh no, puedo decirlo. Oh no, no, no.
4: Yamal and Mbappe. 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

0: The civil authorities have issued a child abduction emergency for Carter okay, Cleveland okay, Garvin okay, Grady okay, Jefferson okay, Johnston okay, Love okay, McCurtain okay, Major okay, Pond okay, Potawatomi okay, and Stevens okay, beginning at 12:29 a.m. and ending at 6:29 a.m. Amber Alert on Trace Harry Foley, white male, 4 years old, Norman P.D.
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1: Rams make a roster change, releasing their kicker as part of the fallout from the Monday Night Football loss. Shohei Ohtani will be in the lineup for Game 3 of the NLCS. ALCS moves to Ohio after a split in Florida.
3: The pitch. Ground ball up the middle. Wells, the shortstop there behind the bag. Throws to first, and the ball game is over. Brian Baker remains perfect. Closing games for the Rays here in the postseason. And Tampa Bay wins it 3-1. This best of seven ALCS heads to Cleveland, Ohio, tied one game apiece.
1: Rays even the series. They are 4-0 in franchise history when they dropped the opener of a best-of-seven series. You heard Game 2 here on ESPN Radio. Mike Cousins had the call. Back to the Trop. Mike?
3: Thank you, Jay. Jose Ramirez is at the center of everything that has to do with Cleveland baseball over the last 15 years. On Tuesday night, though, it was on the wrong side of things for the Cleveland Guardians. A two-out error in the fourth that led to three unearned runs by the Tampa Bay Rays. Final score was the Rays 3, the Guardians 1, and that ties the series one game apiece.
4: Yeah, and it was a hard chopper by Williamson. That one ball hits dirt, and you're taught this when you're young, when you're playing professional baseball. You charge automatically. You go in and you straddle that one. Jose Ramirez hesitated. And when he was going to make a play that he makes usually with his eyes closed, that hesitation cost him. He stayed flat-footed, came up early, and did not have the ball in hand. And that just opened the floodgates for the Tampa Bay Rays as they took advantage of not one, but two more runs and put a three spot in that fourth inning.
3: Rays starter Freddy Peralta was not perfect, but he was excellent. Six innings scoreless, four hits, two walks, six strikeouts. There weren't clean innings for Freddy Peralta. In fact, the Guardians stranded nine throughout the course of the game. But as Freddy Peralta, once known as Fastball Freddy with the Brewers, became Changeup Freddy this year with the Rays, he reverted to his old successful ways, throwing that pitch almost three quarters of the time tonight.
4: And he had control of it. He pitched upstairs with it. The extension was fabulous, but most importantly, the velocity was there. And he was able to sustain that velocity. A lot of foul balls against Freddy Peralta, but he did not bend at all. And usually you see guys bend and not break. This guy didn't bend. One hitter, Nathaniel Lowe, had a 2-0 count on Freddy Peralta. That was the only 2-0 count. And oh, by the way, when he got the 2-0, he said, okay, ya basta, enough. He ended up striking out Lowe as well.
3: The only Guardians run came in the seventh. Chase DeLauder with an RBI double. He remains fabulous. His first postseason strikeout tonight. But other than that, the RBI double, two walks. So he got the job done. The rest of the offense did not come through. And on the capping end of things, Brian Baker, the closer for the Rays, he's 4-for-4 in save opportunities and has yet to allow a hit in the postseason.
4: It's an uncomfortable at-bat versus both righties and lefties. And he was economical as well. Being able to get outs, quick, easy, day off tomorrow. Now Kevin Cash can have him possibly for two of the three games in Cleveland, but it's not going to be easy for the Tampa Bay Rays in Cleveland. They have a lot of confidence there. They play well, and Jose Ramirez is going to play with a chip on his shoulder.
3: On Tuesday night at Tropicana Field, the Rays win 3-1 over the Guardians, tying the best-of-seven series at one game apiece. The winner of Game 3, historically speaking, in a best-of-seven, goes on to take the series 70% of the time. And Game 3 is on ESPN Radio Thursday night. For Eduardo Perez, I'm Mike Cousins, right here on your home for every pitch of the postseason. 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
1: All right, Mike, well done. At the Trop, the series is tied at a game apiece. The Guardians lost, snapping a four-game win streak, was tied for their second longest in playoff history. The three runs they allowed, all unearned. They're the seventh team to allow at least three runs in a postseason game, all unearned. It's the first since the Brewers did it in 2008 in the division series against the Phillies. Speaking of the Brewers, NLCS returns on Wednesday. Brewers taking the first two at home against the Dodgers. Game three in L.A., and we will see Shohei Ohtani. Manager Dave Roberts saying Ohtani was convicted and adamant that he's close to recovering from his slump, so he will be in the lineup for game three.
5: To be clear, it was never a benching. It was more of giving him, it's kind of what we did with Freddie in 2024. In 2024, he was ailing, wasn't feeling great. Give him a couple of days, potentially, to then reset. He ends up winning the MVP in the World Series. So it's more of, hey, man, if you're not feeling good enough that you can feel like you can perform up to your ability, then we'll pivot. We'll give you a couple of days. And talking to him, he feels like he's close to finding something and was close yesterday and finding something mechanically. With that, I'm excited. So I'm all about it, and so he'll be in there.
1: Ohtani 0 for 4 with a couple of strikeouts in the Game 2 loss on Monday. He's been in the slump since his last home run, August 18th, 3 for 20 in the postseason, but will be in the Game 3 lineup for the Dodgers. As for how Brewers manager Pat Murphy sees it,
6: I mean, we remember vividly at this time last year that he, maybe had the best baseball game ever played the day he pitched against us and, you know, hit a home run every time up, it seemed like. You know, it's like, well, you can't forget that, his capabilities, whatever. But still, all that being said, you know how tough it is to execute what he did? You still have to go at him. You have to go at everybody.
1: Speaking of those feelings from a year ago, the series between these two teams, did the feeling that the Brewers had when they left L.A. last year stay with them?
6: 2 years ago in 24, we gave up the home run to Alonso when we had the series one and whatever inning that was, ninth inning, Alonso hits the homer and puts them ahead and we were shell-shocked. And I announced at that time, look, guys, somehow, I don't know how, but somehow this is going to help us. The awareness of that and what can happen. Somehow this is going to help us. The next year, we came here and off an incredibly emotional division series and didn't have to play that wild card series. So we took a step in the right direction and then won that whatever divisional series. And I said at the end, hey, guys, remember this. It hurts. Remember it. I think they remembered so far. It seems like they remembered and they're not going to roll over. You know, they're going to put up a fight.
1: And as for what he's told the team about being two wins away this year from the World Series?
6: When you're climbing a mountain, the way I look at it, you're climbing a mountain and you're getting really close to the top. And when you are, usually that path narrows a little bit. You know what I mean? It's not as wide. When you start the mountain, it seems like this wide. And then as you get closer and closer, most mountains are like that. And I think as you get closer, you just got to keep your footing, keep your head down, make sure you keep your footing. And you can't look too far ahead. When you look up for the prize, oh, where's the top? You might step in a crack or a pothole, right? You got to just keep your head down and go forward. You know, adversity's coming. You know, all that kind of stuff could possibly come whenever. Just keep responding, keep your head down, and keep going. The belief had to be there at some point. You know, like they didn't just wake up yesterday morning or this morning and say, oh, you know, we could do this thing. You know, I think their belief has been there. You know, Yelich just spoke openly about it. I think the guys followed the lead. Contreras has spoke openly about it. This is what we're doing. But you got to keep your head down and take each step.
1: 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Our coverage begins at 7:30 Eastern time. 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
7: Bass lines it up. Snap by Ferguson. Hold by Domann. Kick on the way. And it is good. And the Bills have won it in overtime. Tyler Bass from 45 yards out lifts the Bills to a dramatic 37-34 overtime victory.
1: We saw it on Monday Night Football. 97 Rock with the call. Bills escape with the win after blocking what would have been a game-winning field goal from the Rams. Rams fall to 2-3 with the loss. ESPN analyst Mina Kimes.
8: I'm not worried. Obviously, they're not going to go undefeated. But I think this offense is fine. And I think the defense, honestly, given the fact they're still missing their best player, Myles Garrett, they've been quite good over the course of the season. And I do think they're going to get him better and better as the season goes on, especially if Garrett returns healthy and looks anything like he has in recent years. But this special teams problem in Los Angeles, it's concerning because it's not just a problem this season. This has been now the fatal flaw of this team for multiple seasons, even thinking back to the championship game, you know, in the playoffs. They've just had these issues crop up over and over. It's not just blocked field goals. It's returns. It's punts. It's all of it. And they've tried to make changes. They hired a new special teams coordinator this year, but it seems like it's not getting better anytime soon. And as you know, in these important games, in these big games, especially when it goes to overtime in the postseason, all three phases matter, and if they can't fix special teams, that is a serious area of concern.
1: Rams make a change on special teams, releasing kicker Harrison Mevis on Tuesday. ESPN's Dan Graziano.
9: They're 2-3. They're lucky they're not 1-4. They should have lost the Eagles last week. This is what I'm saying, the real issues. Every team has issues to solve. The Rams are not exempt from that just because they had a monster offseason, and that's what we are seeing. I'm watching Greg Rousseau block a kick in overtime, and I'm thinking to myself, pretty cool if your best pass rusher plays.
10: Right.
9: And the Rams guy is out for we don't know how long, and they haven't really had him all season. Aaron Donald made an impact last night, but he's played in three of their five games, and frankly, at times, he's looked like a guy that didn't play the last 2 years. Their left tackle threw a punch after this game.
11: That was crazy.
9: I doubt he'll be playing next week when they face the Cardinals, who they should beat, but it's a division game. Look, the Rams, I think, ultimately will be a good team, but they are an older team. They are a little bit of a top-heavy, thinner kind of roster, and that stuff shows up when you start getting into these games. That was my only point all summer with the Rams. Not that I think they're going to be bad, but I think just like every other team in the league, they're actually going to have to earn it, and that's what we're seeing.
1: And Dan, touching on that other fallout from the Monday night matchup, that little dust-up at midfield as players were milling around post-game, exchanging jerseys, Bills linebacker Bradley Chubb, Rams tackle Alaric Jackson exchanging words, and then Jackson took a swing. And it is costing him 2 games without pay, suspended by the NFL on Tuesday. ESPN analyst Jeff Saturday.
12: Can't do it, man. After the game, jerseys are off. We're all done. Why are you hanging around? Go to the locker room. Yeah. Like, these kind of things are such a waste. I don't know how many games. You know he's going to get suspended.
13: Sure.
12: I mean, we just saw a guy who gets caught up in a ruckus on the sideline. There's 30 dudes around grabbing him, and he headbutts, and he's getting kicked out for a game. You know throwing a punch after a game, you're going to get games. It's such a waste. He's such a valuable asset to that team. Tony Dungy used to say it best. Jim Moore, Jim Caldwell, all my coaches, you say, there is not a player on their sideline that's as important as you are for our team. Jackson, that's exactly, nobody on their team is nearly as important as what you are to that Rams organization. You can't make decisions like that. You can't go swing. And now ultimately we all pay the price because you lost your head in that moment. Just can't have it. Can't do it.
1: And as a result, Jackson gets the suspension. He's eligible to appeal under the CBA. The team says they understand Jackson will do so. SportsCenter All Night, ESPN Radio. College football with some big matchups this weekend. UCLA, though, going to be shorthanded. Looks like for the rest of the season, ESPN's Pete Thamel.
14: Nico Imaleava is dealing with a knee injury. The expectation is that he will miss the rest of the season. That has not been made official. Bob Chesney was waiting, he said yesterday, for UCLA's doctors to take a look at Nico. But obviously, he took that awkward fall, and they wanted to get retested before they said anything officially. But it looks like it's going to be Ty Dieffenbach's show going forward. Now, look, Bob Chesney made clear that Madden Imaleava, Nico's younger brother, is in the mix to get reps. And if Ty Dieffenbach struggles, Madden Imaleava could end up getting snaps for UCLA. But for now, the expectation is no more Nico the rest of the year, and it'll be Ty Dieffenbach to keep the undefeated Bruins on the unlikely playoff hunt.
1: And this weekend, giving us a handful of impressive matchups, Notre Dame, BYU, one of them. What do the Irish need to prove? ESPN's Booger McFarland.
15: Competition hasn't been very good so far, so I want to see C.J. Carr. I want to see him against a tight defense, especially playing man coverage. I want to see if Notre Dame can run the football. You lose Jeremiah Love, you lose Jadarian Price. Can you run the football against big-time competition? And their Achilles heel on defense last year was rushing the passer. Can Boubacar Traore and the rest of his defensive line mates, can they get after the quarterback? everything that we thought we knew about Notre Dame, we still need to see it against big-time competition. And like it or not, this will be their first big test of the season. No disrespect to Wisconsin. I think BYU will provide the biggest test until they take on Miami. So, quite frankly, I got to see everything because this is their first test.
1: Notre Dame and BYU in a top 10 matchup, 7:30 Eastern on ABC. Aforementioned Wisconsin, they play at UCLA this weekend. We'll also see the big matchup between Florida and Texas and Ohio State, Indiana. That one from Bloomington to kick off things on Saturday afternoon. Does LA have five? That's next. SportsCenter All Night continues. It's ESPN Radio.
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1: 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NBA preseason is continuing this week. Lakers-Warriors meeting on Tuesday. Walker Kessler, 11 points in his L.A. debut. ESPN's Dave McMenamin.
2: Obviously, the Lakers are used to having momentum from their big man in the middle, right? You go back to Kareem Abdul-Jabbar, Wilt Chamberlain, George Mikan, Shaquille O'Neal, Pau Gasol, Anthony Davis, on and on and on. And they're hoping that the 7'2" Kessler can be the defensive anchor for a team that was 19th in defensive rating last year. Certainly, he already, you know, hurt that pinky blocking a shot by hitting his pinky against the backboard. They hope he can block shots and just try to stay a little healthier when the games start to count.
3: J.J. Redick hasn't shared who will round out the starting five. How's Redick figuring that out?
2: It's been a little disjointed, in J.J. Redick's words, about as he's tried to evaluate these pieces because of some cascading injuries, knick-knack injuries, but still he hasn't had the luxury of having all his guys available at one time. He hopes that he can really mix and match some of these players and see what will fit best. Like, obviously, next to Austin Reeves and Luka Doncic, you're going to want to have a 3-and-D threat. So that's why they've been looking at guys like Zaire Williams, Matisse Thybulle. Jake LaRavia was a longtime starter last year. He's shooting 6 for 11 from 3 in preseason thus far. That was kind of one of the knocks on his game last year, that he was very durable, played all 82 games, but didn't consistently hit the outside shot. And there's also second-year forward Adu Thiro, who's been very intriguing, had a very good summer. He's maybe the best athlete on this Lakers roster. And, you know, there's an outside chance that they want to have him in there because he can not only be a staunch defensive player, but also be a lob threat above the rim for Luka Doncic.
1: NBA regular season right around the corner. 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Back to the ice. Flames double up the Ducks 4-2. Calgary getting its first win this season, snapping a 5-game losing streak to start the season. Bruins on the road double up the Sharks 6-3 in San Jose. Avs edge the Stars 3-2. Colorado with 29 goals scored this season, tied for the third most through their first 6 games of a season in franchise history, and their most since relocating to Colorado in 1995. Canadiens get past the Sabres in a shootout. Rangers a 4-1 win over the Lightning. Tampa Bay's second loss this season. Both of them coming against the Rangers on the road. They've allowed more goals to the Rangers than the other 4 teams they've played combined. The night, not all bad for Tampa Bay, though.
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4: 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Are you not entertained?
0: Number 5.
1: The ALCS is now a best of 5. Guardians and Rays wind up splitting the first 2 with the Trump.
5: Biggest at bat of the night after an error on Ramirez. Left on left. He drives into the gap right center field. That's a base hit. Simpson scores. Williamson touches home coming in from second. And Liam Hicks with a 2-out, 2-run single in the last of the 4th. We were tied 0-0, and now it's 3-0 Tampa Bay.
0: Number 4.
1: For Tampa Bay area fans, Rays were playing at home. Lightning were not. They lose in New York to the Rangers, part of Tuesday's full slate of hockey, the Frozen Frenzy, in Detroit on the Devils Hockey Network. There was a 4-4 game in overtime.
6: Looks to angle one left. Oh, and the pass is behind Arvidsson. The Devils race out.

0: Jack Hughes as the Devils defeat the Detroit Red Wings 5-4.
1: Number 3.
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3: It's Carolina going to work out in front. Spencer comes. He scores! It's a power play goal! What a backhand! And that is how you cash in! It's 3-2 Carolina.
1: Number 2.
2: In Philly, Kraken come away with a win over the Flyers in a shootout. A game that also featured a milestone moment in the second. 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
4: Down for Samoskevich to the high slot. Otavainen shoots, scores! Ville Otavainen, his first goal in the National Hockey League, has given the Kraken a 2-0 lead with 11:06 to play in the second period.
1: Number 1.
2: Otavainen had one for the Kraken in Philly there, while in Columbus, one guy would score the first three for the Panthers. 4-3 WQAM.
5: Seth Jones straight on Matthew in the circle. A shot from Reinhart wide off the end boards. Bounces and they score. And it's Brady Tkachuk completing the hat trick. 3-1 Panthers, a power play goal. Brady Tkachuk, three consecutive goals here in the second period. And the Panthers lead by a pair. And Brady Tkachuk, a hat trick.
2: With his brother Matthew assisting on all three of those goals. In fact, Matthew Tkachuk tying a franchise record with 5 assists in the Panthers' win over the Blue Jackets. Baseball, Rays, Guardians tied up at a game apiece. Brewers up 2-0 on the Dodgers. L.A. says they will have Shohei Ohtani in the lineup for Game 3 tonight. But it's been a up-and-down season. A lot of downs for Ohtani. Steve Mason from ESPN 710 L.A.
6: Now, I think that what we're seeing from Shohei is the byproduct of trying to do both, trying to pitch and trying to hit. I think that was a mistake this year. Maybe his days of doing that are over, or at least they should be very, very limited. Shohei should not be starting at the beginning of the season. You work him in starting in August, so he's usable, but too many innings, and I think this is the byproduct of trying to do both.
2: Hasn't homered since mid-August. Mistakes have been costly. We learned that in Game 2 at the Trop. We'll have more on that next. The SportsCenter All Night continues. It's ESPN Radio.
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14: Hey, it's Dola coming up Wednesday. 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
15: 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A division rivalry abroad is on in the London game as C.J. Stroud and the Texans look to take down Trevor Lawrence and the Jaguars. 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
1: 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We have Game 2 of the ALCS between the Guardians and Rays.
20: Biggest at bat of the night after an error on Ramirez. Left on left. He drops into the gap right center field. That's a base hit. And Liam Hicks with a two-out, two-run single. Now it's 3-0 Tampa Bay.
1: We have the latest with Shohei Ohtani and the Dodgers as they get ready for Game 3 down 0-2.
21: To be clear, it was never a benching. It was more of, hey, man, if you're not feeling good enough that you can feel like you can perform up to your ability, then we'll pivot. We'll give you a couple days. And so he'll be in there.
1: All 32 NHL teams are in action for the Frozen Frenzy.
20: It's in the Devils race out. Pass up ahead for Jack. It's a breakaway, Jack, and he scores! Breakaway overtime game-winning goal. For Jack Hughes.
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2: 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Will baseball's best player be playing baseball this week? That's straight ahead. NLCS resumes on Wednesday. Tuesday, the ALCS in the spotlight. Guardians taking the series opener on the road in St. Petersburg. As for Game 2 at the Trop, it was scoreless to the fourth.
20: Count is 2-1. Here it comes. Swinging a grounder, third base. Ramirez, and it gets by Jose Ramirez into left field. The Rays are on the board as Mesa scores. Simpson goes to third, and Williamson is into second base. It's the Rays 1, the Guardians nothing in the bottom of the fourth as the ball got by the Cleveland cornerstone at third, Jose Ramirez.
2: Rays breaking through, taking advantage of that error. And Tampa Bay was not done.
20: Second and third with two out for Liam Hicks. Biggest at bat of the night after an error on Ramirez. Left on left. He drives into the gap right center field. That's a base hit. Simpson scores. Williamson touches home coming in from second. And Liam Hicks with a two out, two run single in the last of the fourth. We were tied 0-0, and now it's 3-0 Tampa Bay.
2: Rays out in front by three. Unearned runs, all of them. Then the Rays starter does his job.
20: 3-2 again. Swing and a miss, strike three. Change up for Freddie Peralta. He pumps his fist, pounds it against his chest as he walks off with very likely his last pitch of the night.
2: Cleveland would get on the scoreboard with an RBI double in the seventh. But that's as close as the Guardians would get.
20: The pitch. Ground ball up the middle. Wells, the shortstop there behind the bag. Throws to first, and the ball game is over. Brian Baker remains perfect. Closing games for the Rays here in the postseason. And Tampa Bay wins it 3-1 This best of seven ALCS heads to Cleveland, Ohio, tied one game apiece.
2: Mike Cousins calling it here on ESPN Radio. 3-1 the final. First two are split at the drop. The Rays even the series. They are 4-0 in franchise history when trailing 1-0 in a best of seven. They're the only unbeaten franchise. They get 300 runs in the fourth en route to the win. Tampa Bay manager Kevin Cash.
0: Yeah, big knock by Liam Hicks there after the one run came in through the air, but put some pressure on the defense. I mean, Jose Ramirez is as good as any third baseman there is in the game. And, you know, we were fortunate to maybe catch a break there. But once you catch the break, it's kind of what you do with it. And Liam picked us up in a big way. He had a lot of good at-bats against Messick tonight, who's obviously very tough.
2: Liam Hicks goes 2-for-3 with the 2 RBI, and after the win, chatted with our Buster Olney.
3: Freddie Peralta's velocity was up tonight. What did you think of his stuff?
4: Unbelievable. I mean, yeah, they call him Fastball Freddie for a reason, and it was working today. Just so happy for him. I mean, he works his butt off. To see how good he is right now, this is unbelievable.
3: First pitch strikes is 17 to 24 batters he faced. How important was that and what he was doing tonight?
4: I think that establishes everything. You know, no one likes hitting in a 0-1 count, and it makes it so much tougher. So credit to him for being able to land all kinds of pitches in the zone. That was great.
3: So you had a good view of the ground ball hit to Jose Ramirez. What was your reaction as you see it go through his legs?
4: I mean, you got to take advantage of those moments when that happens. So, when I was coming up to the plate, I thought about that. And, you don't really see that happen with him. He's such a good player. But luckily, we were able to capitalize.
3: And you get the two-run single. How did that feel?
4: Oh, unbelievable. I mean, yeah, I've been pressing a little bit here, trying to get some hits, trying to help the team win as much as I can. So that felt great.
3: How you feeling about the series 1-1?
4: Yeah, I mean, it's a dogfight. This is a good team we're up against. So every game comes right down to the wire. So it's been a ton of fun, but hopefully we can keep it going.
3: Liam, thanks.
2: Liam Hicks, 2-for-3. He had been 1-for-12 with 1 RBI this postseason. He was dropped to 8th in the order, drove in 2 runs en route to the win for the Rays, 3-1 over the Guardians in Game 2. Cleveland's loss, snapping a 4-game win streak. They are headed home, though, with the series tied at 1. Cleveland manager Stephen Vogt.
23: Yeah, we feel great. Obviously, we would have loved to have taken tonight. That would have been really big. And we had our position and our opportunities to do that. But going home 1-1 to go have 3 games in front of our fans and in Cleveland, we feel really good about that. And we're excited to get it going.
2: He did see, though, Jose Ramirez with that fourth inning error that led to 3 unearned runs.
23: Yeah, I haven't seen a replay from straight on yet, but what it looked like is took that first hop. Jose kind of got stuck. It looked like he just didn't move his feet. And I don't know if it hit the lip or not on the second hop, but looked like he sat back a little bit with his feet set instead of moving his feet. So tough break right there, and obviously they capitalized.
2: At the plate, Jose Ramirez 1-for-4 with his 49th career postseason hit, but Cleveland comes up short. They lose game 2, 3-1, series even at a game apiece. Game 3 Thursday from Cleveland, 6 o'clock Eastern. Wednesday, game 3 of the NLCS. Dodgers heading home after dropping the first 2 in Milwaukee. And L.A. will likely have Shohei Ohtani in the lineup. Manager Dave Roberts saying Ohtani was convicted and adamant that he's close to recovering, so he will be in the lineup for game 3. He went 0-for-4 with a pair of strikeouts in the 7-4 loss to the Brewers in game 2 on Monday. Dave Roberts said he would be checking with Ohtani to gauge whether he would continue playing.
24: I did talk to Sho, had a great conversation. He's adamant. He feels good enough to be in there. He's close to finding something with his swing, and I feel great about it. And he wants to be in there and help us win a ball game and win a championship. So great conversation, and I'm excited about having him in there. It's everything. It's the upper body, it's the knee, and he's just not perfect. He's not. But in his words, he's ready to go.
2: Ohtani hasn't homered since August 18th. He's driven in 1 run since then. 11-for-70 with 29 strikeouts to finish the regular season. ESPN insider Tim Kirkchen.
25: I understand it, 3-for-20. He also finished the season in a 13-for-70. And the 24 straight games without a homer ties his longest such streak in his major league career. However, I spoke to two major league managers today and asked them point blank, what would you do with Ohtani? And they said, if he's healthy, he has to play. The presence in the order, for one, and it would be embarrassing to take him out of the lineup if he is healthy enough to play. You can't tell me there are nine better hitters on the Dodgers. So the only way you take him out of the lineup, if he says, my body is killing me, the knee is not responding, and I shouldn't be in there, now they have an excuse to take him out. But as long as he says, I can do this, you have to put him out there because he's the best player most people have ever seen. You can't sit him down in almost a must-win situation.
5: Right. And this, by the way, is not to make any excuses for Shohei Ohtani, but it's not just Shohei Ohtani. L.A. is 2-for-26 with runners in scoring position.
25: Right, and Andy Páez is 2-for-3. The rest of the team is 0-for-23 with runners in scoring position. So, again, Ohtani is swinging the bat right now as badly as I've ever seen. He chased a pitch I've never seen him go after. He looked that bad on it. But this is going to come around. Every time we question this guy, he then seems to follow up and do something really impressive. I'm not suggesting that's going to happen here, but he needs to be in the lineup unless he's too injured to do so.
2: Dodgers trail the best of seven, two games to Love. Game three Wednesday. 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Every pitch of baseball's postseason is here on ESPN Radio. Right now, SportsCenter all night. Speaking of postseasons, the WNBA Finals getting underway this week. Valkyrie's hosting the first two. The Dream, they've been busy trying to find a spot to host in Atlanta since their home court holds about 3,500. Tuesday, we learned games 3 and 4 will be at State Farm Arena, home of the Hawks. ESPN's Alexa Philippou.
6: I just got off the phone with Hawks CEO Steve Kunin, and he told me that, look, this is a very complicated situation because you have multiple teams involved, including multiple NBA teams, because the Hawks season opener was involved there. You have different ownership groups for those teams between the W and the NBA. Then you also have multiple TV partners. You have multiple leagues involved. But this was a situation where everyone was kind of rowing in the same direction, and there was a shared commitment to make this work for the Dream fans and the WNBA as a whole. And so it is a little complicated because you have the league and the networks agreeing to then, as you said, move up game 3 a day early. Then game 4, we have this sort of doubleheader situation, and it sounds like what they're actually going to do is they're going to do a whole kind of flipping their arena situation in between this WNBA Finals game and the Hawks season opener. I asked that it takes 3+ hours to actually change out the court. They're going to go from the Dream's court to the Hawks court. They have to then get the seat all set up again. They have to even change the broadcast camera. So it sounds like maybe it would be an easy fix if, you know, like for us looking from the outside in, but there's a lot of moving parts here to make it work. But there was a sure commitment that even if this is a sort of messy situation, even if it's not perfect, that they wanted to make sure they got it right.
2: 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Sports Center all night, ESPN Radio.
8: There's only 7 seconds on the clock. There are no timeouts. This is going to end up in a tie if they don't spike it. Wow. It ends up in a tie.
9: Trying to gain more for the kick. The right call is honestly late. We can go clock it early.
10: I'm happy it wasn't a loss, and I'm sad it wasn't a win. That's how I feel.
2: Dallas played a winless team using an undrafted rookie quarterback. Eagles kicked a go-ahead field goal with 8 seconds left in the game. Giants, Commanders played each other. They were each inside the other's 25 in overtime. Yet none of those four teams in the division won in week 5. In Washington, the seat's been warm under coach Dan Quinn. Sunday's tie there didn't help. Lack of clock management in the end. The game ending without the Commanders able to stop the clock or getting the kicking team on the field. Packers defensive end Micah Parsons on his podcast saying what Jalen Daniels did at the end of the game probably cost Quinn his job. Dan Quinn was the defensive coordinator in Dallas a few years ago when Parsons was there.
11: Jalen Daniels probably cost my man Dan Quinn his job, to be honest with you.
26: That's tough.
11: To be honest with you. And I'm a big Jalen Daniels fan. But the reality is, like, he probably cost a lot of people their jobs this past weekend.
26: So you put none of that on the coaches here?
11: Hey, bro, and all respectfully, we get coached so much on these situations that, like, I'm a defensive player, and it's programmed in me. I know what to do in those situations.
26: 100%.
11: There's no way I'm taking a sack with 14 seconds of no timeouts. Like, and then, like, this is just, and mind you, it would be different if Jaden Daniels was a rookie. This is your third year. This is your third year. You've been to the NFC Championship game. You've been in big moments before. And to me, like, even after sack, you're casually getting up.
2: Micah Parsons on the edge with Micah Parsons. Then there was the Rams and Bills on Monday Night Football, and specifically special teams. Buffalo kicker Tyler Bass, 3 for 3 on field goal attempts. Rams kicker Harrison Mevis missed both of his tries, including one that was blocked in overtime.
7: I thought offensively and defensively we battled, thought some of the coverage units, we did some really good stuff. And in the kicking game, especially, with our PAT field goal, not even close to good enough, it cost us the game tonight.
2: Rams coach Sean McVay, who moved on from his kicker on Tuesday, Ian Rappaport from the NFL Network.
12: Harrison Mevis is out with the Los Angeles Rams. Obviously, you had the block last night. You had the missed field goal earlier. It has been a struggle all season with that unit. They're bringing in Blake Groupie. He was with the Jets practice squad, actually. He spent some time with the Rams himself. They know him well. It's a significant change. And we saw the Sean McVay press conference. That is as real as it gets. Talk about accountability with your team, with players. The media is hearing. Players are hearing that as well. They heard him stand up there and go, I needed to be better, and today he made a major change.
2: Rams falling to 2-3 with the loss on Monday Night Football. Earlier on Unsportsmanlike, our Michelle Smallman.
13: You're probably feeling the pressure of all the expectations that everyone had for you at the beginning of this season. You were favored to win every game. You're favored to win the Super Bowl. And now the 49ers are undefeated. The Seahawks just lost a close game to them. They're sitting above you in the standings. And you've got injuries. You have to wonder what the vibes are like in the building with the Rams right now based on the results given the expectations this group had before the season. They have to be frustrated.
14: Feeling the pressure to get this group to the postseason and to have them contend for a championship. They came close last year. They lost in the NFC Championship game. This year, they added Myles Garrett, somebody that hasn't had any success once you get to the postseason football. You're talking about Devontae Adams, who's never won a championship. There are guys on this roster that are decorated, that have Hall of Fame resumes, that don't have a Super Bowl ring on their finger. And so I think Sean McVay feels that. Remember, Aaron Donald came back this season for the chance to play with Myles Garrett in hopes of contending for a championship. I got to imagine that Sean McVay feels all of that. And the question then becomes, if the pressure is on him, does that have a trickle-down effect to the rest of his locker room? Are the Rams the best version of themselves, or are they feeling the pressure of the expectations that everybody placed on them coming into this season?
2: That's our Chris Candy. Rams releasing their kicker after that showing on Monday Night Football. As for the Bills, running back James Cook essentially got a strongly worded email. Coach Joe Brady saying there would have to be consequences if his fumbling issues continue. Cook had 2 fumbles Monday, including 1 in overtime. That's now 4 on the season and 11 since the start of last season. Making your mark in your debut. That's next. SportsCenter All Night continues. It's ESPN Radio.
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22: Hey, it's Gola. 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
2: You're somewhere in there. Is it
3: clear? Here we go. We got a fight.
4: And it's Peterson that's going to drop the gloves in his NHL debut. He gets a taker to go, and it's Jorian Donovan, whose dad at one point played for the Senators. Peterson, 3, 4, 5, rights. Dan Donovan comes back with a couple. He lands a few on Peterson. Peterson shakes it off, lands another couple rights, and they switch to their lefts. Peterson with an uppercut. Then a haymaker over the top, follows back with another uppercut. Donovan returning a cue, and some more uppercuts from Peterson. A fantastic tilt between two rookies in the National Hockey League. Welcome to the NHL, young man. Blues fans are going to love you.
5: There's mom and dad. Look at mom. She's so disappointed. She needs to take a breath. Get a beer, mom.
1: Go ahead, mom. Order one up. 101 ESPN. Memorable debut there, and it comes in a blowout win.
4: Now there's 12-11 to go here in the third. Suter to the front of the net. He scores! A slapper to the goal. Beats Erson. And the Blues have gone on top, 4-1. 12:06 to go. Suter with two in the game.
1: 4-1 there. They go on to a 7-2 win. Three different players scoring two goals for the Blues in the same game for the first time since 2022. Blues, the 7-2 win over the Senators. St. Louis, not the only team putting up seven on Tuesday.
6: Off a face-off, puck picked up here, and failure to clear from Soucy in front of chance, and they score. Matthew Tkachuk to Brady Tkachuk, and this game is tied. Brady Tkachuk has his first goal as a Panther, and this game is tied at one with 17:33 to go in the second. Seth Jones across Brady Tkachuk. Seth Jones straight on Matthew in the circle. A shot from Reinhart wide off the end boards, bounces, and they score, and it's Brady Tkachuk completing the hat trick. 3-1 Panthers, a power play goal. Brady Tkachuk, three consecutive goals here in the second period, and the Panthers lead by a pair, and Brady Tkachuk, a hat trick.
1: Natural hat trick for Brady Tkachuk, also picked up an assist in the 7-3 win over the Blue Jackets. Brady Tkachuk, first player in NHL history with a natural hat trick, where his brother assisted on all three. Matthew Tkachuk tying a franchise record with five assists in a game. Panthers beat the Blue Jackets 7-3, 104.3 WQAM with the call. Mammoth and Maple Leafs.
7: Penalty coming up, and it's going to be against Toronto. Here's a 2-on-1 shorthanded. This is Hayden and Stenlund. Hayden shoots, canceled out by Blankenberg. They score! Sergachev shorthanded, and it's 3-0.
1: 3-0 there. Mammoth go on to a 5-4 win over the Maple Leafs. Mammoth 41-0 when scoring at least five goals in a game in their franchise history. KSL Sports Zone with the call. Mammoth a 5-4 win, five different goal scorers tying their most in a game this season. Maple Leafs scoring two goals after trailing 5-2. Still never been a three-goal comeback win on Frozen Frenzy night. Golden Knights and Predators.
8: Hannifin threw it across the top of the crease, but wide. Out the back door, Coghlan chips it on from distance. And a save by Saros. Hannifin centers, they score! Trevor Connolly, a one-time shot. Vegas leads 4-2 on Trevor Connolly's third goal of the season.
1: Fox Sports 98.9, Golden Knights a 5-2 win over the Predators. Jack Eichel scores for the fourth time this season. He has 13 points on the season, tied with Sebastian Aho for third in the NHL behind Connor McDavid and Evan Bouchard. Golden Knights' fifth win in their last six games. They score five in the win over the Predators. Jets score five. They beat the Wild 5-2. Jets four wins in their first six games for the third consecutive season. They won the President's Trophy in the 24-25 season. Missed the playoffs last year. Blackhawks also scoring five. They get past the Penguins 5-3. Patrick Kane reaches 894 career assists. Connor Bedard, first point of the season. Blackhawks get the win, scoring five. The team that would score in overtime gets a fifth goal between the Devils and the Red Wings.
2: Looks to angle one left. Oh, and the pass is behind Arvidsson. The Devils race out. Pass up ahead for Jack. It's a breakaway, Jack, and he scores! Breakaway overtime. Game-winning goal for Jack Hughes as the Devils defeat the Detroit Red Wings 5-4.
1: Devils Hockey Network, Jack Hughes, 11th career overtime game winner, second most in Devils franchise history. Patrick Elyash with 16. Jack Hughes now has 11. Islanders get past the Canucks 3-2. Matthew Schaefer gets 2 assists, 14th career multi-point game.
3: We went up by 2 goals and then they, you know, fought back. So I think we just had to, you know, stick back to our game in that third, get pucks deep. We can't force plays, but we just got to work them low, get pucks to the net. And, you know, I think we had one good shift there and Palms buried that one to go up. So then we got a, you know, power play at the end of the game. And I think we just had to end it there, play hard D zone and, you know, just play our Islanders hockey.
1: Islanders with a 3-2 win over the Canucks. Heading home all evened up. That's next. It's ESPN Radio.
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1: Where does the NLCS head from here, even with a two-game lead for the Brewers? 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
1: Rams make a roster change, releasing their kicker as part of the fallout from the Monday Night Football loss. Shohei Ohtani will be in the lineup for Game 3 of the NLCS. ALCS moves to Ohio after a split in Florida.
2: The pitch. Ground ball up the middle. Wells, the shortstop there behind the bag. Throws to first, and the ball game is over. Brian Baker remains perfect. Closing games for the Rays here in the postseason. And Tampa Bay wins it 3-1. This best of seven ALCS heads to Cleveland, Ohio, tied one game apiece.
1: Rays even the series. They are 4-0 in franchise history when they dropped the opener of a best-of-seven series. You heard Game 2 here on ESPN Radio. Mike Cousins had the call. Back to the Trop. Mike?
2: Thank you, Jay. Jose Ramirez is at the center of everything that has to do with Cleveland baseball over the last 15 years. On Tuesday night, though, it was on the wrong side of things for the Cleveland Guardians. A two-out error in the fourth that led to three unearned runs by the Tampa Bay Rays. Final score was the Rays 3, the Guardians 1, and that ties the series one game apiece.
3: Yeah, and it was a hard chopper by Williamson that one ball hits dirty, and you're taught this when you're young, when you're playing professional baseball. You charge automatically. You go in and you straddle that one. Jose Ramirez hesitated. And when he was going to make a play that he makes usually with his eyes closed, that hesitation cost him. He stayed flat-footed, came up early, and did not have the ball in hand. And that just opened the floodgates for the Tampa Bay Rays as they took advantage of not one, but two more runs and put a three spot in that fourth inning.
2: Rays starter Freddie Peralta was not perfect, but he was excellent. Six innings scoreless, four hits, two walks, six strikeouts. There weren't clean innings for Freddie Peralta. In fact, the Guardians stranded nine throughout the course of the game. But as Freddie Peralta, once known as Fastball Freddie with the Brewers, became Changeup Freddie this year with the Rays, he reverted to his old successful ways, throwing that pitch almost three-quarters of the time tonight.
3: And he had control of it. He pitched upstairs with it. The extension was fabulous, but most importantly, the velocity was there, and he was able to sustain that velocity. A lot of foul balls against Freddie Peralta, but he did not bend at all. And usually you see guys bend and not break. This guy didn't bend. One hitter, Nathaniel Lowe, had a 2-0 count on Freddie Peralta. That was the only 2-0 count. And oh, by the way, when he got the 2-0, he said, okay, ya basta, enough. He ended up striking out Lowe as well.
2: The only Guardians run came in the seventh. Chase DeLauder with an RBI double. He remains fabulous. His first postseason strikeout tonight. But other than that, the RBI double, two walks. So he got the job done. The rest of the offense did not come through. And on the capping end of things, Brian Baker, the closer for the Rays, he's 4-for-4 in save opportunities and is yet to allow a hit in the postseason.
3: It's an uncomfortable at-bat versus both righties and lefties, and he was economical as well. Being able to get outs, quick, easy, day off tomorrow. Now Kevin Cash can have him possibly for two of the three games in Cleveland, but it's not going to be easy for the Tampa Bay Rays in Cleveland. They have a lot of confidence there. They play well, and Jose Ramirez is going to play with a chip on his shoulder.
2: On Tuesday night at Tropicana Field, the Rays win 3-1 over the Guardians, tying the best-of-seven series at one game apiece. The winner of Game 3, historically speaking, in a best-of-seven, goes on to take the series 70% of the time, and Game 3 is on ESPN Radio Thursday night. For Eduardo Perez, I'm Mike Cousins, right here on your home for every pitch of the postseason, Major League Baseball on ESPN Radio and the ESPN app. Now let's go back to Jay Reynolds in the studio.
1: All right, Mike, well done. At the Trop, the series is tied at a game apiece. The Guardians lost, snapping a four-game win streak, was tied for their second longest in playoff history. The three runs they allowed, all unearned. They're the seventh team to allow at least three runs in a postseason game, all unearned. It's the first since the Brewers did it in 2008 in the division series against the Phillies. Speaking of the Brewers, NLCS returns on Wednesday. Brewers taking the first two at home against the Dodgers. Game 3 in L.A., and we will see Shohei Ohtani. Manager Dave Roberts saying Ohtani was convicted and adamant that he's close to recovering from his slump, so he will be in the lineup for Game 3.
4: To be clear, it was never a benching. It was more of giving him, it's kind of what we did with Freddie in 2024. In 2024, he was ailing, wasn't feeling great. Give him a couple of days, potentially, to then reset. He ends up winning the MVP in the World Series. So it's more of, hey, man, if you're not feeling good enough that you can feel like you can perform up to your ability, then we'll pivot. We'll give you a couple of days. And talking to him, he feels like he's close to finding something and was close yesterday and finding something mechanically. With that, I'm excited. So I'm all about it, and so he'll be in there.
1: Ohtani 0 for 4 with a couple of strikeouts in the Game 2 loss on Monday. He's been in the slump since his last home run, August 18th. 3 for 20 in the postseason, but will be in the Game 3 lineup for the Dodgers. As for how Brewers manager Pat Murphy sees it,
5: I mean, we remember vividly at this time last year that he, maybe had the best baseball game ever played the day he pitched against us and, you know, hit a home run every time up, it seemed like. You know, it's like, well, you can't forget that, his capabilities, whatever. But still, all that being said, you know how tough it is to execute what he did? You still have to go at him. You have to go at everybody.
1: Speaking of those feelings from a year ago, the series between these two teams, did the feeling that the Brewers had when they left L.A. last year stay with them?
5: 2 years ago in 24, we gave up the home run to Alonso when we had the series one and whatever inning that was, ninth inning, Alonso hits the homer and puts them ahead and we were shell-shocked. And I announced at that time, look, guys, somehow, I don't know how, but somehow this is going to help us. The awareness of that and what can happen. Somehow this is going to help us. The next year, we came here and offered an incredibly emotional division series and didn't have to play that wild card series. So we took a step in the right direction and then won that whatever divisional series. And I said at the end, hey, guys, remember this. It hurts. Remember it. I think they remembered so far. It seems like they remembered, and they're not going to roll over. You know, they're going to put up a fight.
1: And as for what he's told the team about being two wins away this year from the World Series?
5: When you're climbing a mountain, the way I look at it, you're climbing a mountain and you're getting really close to the top. And when you are, usually that path narrows a little bit. You know what I mean? It's not as wide. When you start the mountain, it seems like this wide. And then as you get closer and closer, most mountains are like that. And I think as you get closer, you just got to keep your footing, keep your head down, make sure you keep your footing. And you can't look too far ahead. When you look up for the prize, oh, where's the top? You might step in a crack or a pothole, right? You got to just keep your head down and go forward. You know, adversity's coming, you know, all that kind of stuff could possibly come whenever. Just keep responding, keep your head down and keep going. The belief had to be there at some point. You know, like they didn't just wake up yesterday morning or this morning and say, you know, we could do this thing. You know, I think their belief has been there. You know, Yelich just spoke openly about it. I think the guys followed the lead. Contreras has spoke openly about it. This is what we're doing. But you got to keep your head down and take each step.
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6: Bass lines it up. Snap by Ferguson. Hold by Domann. Kick on the way. And it is good! And the Bills have won it in overtime! Tyler Bass from 45 yards out lifts the Bills to a dramatic 37-34 overtime victory.
1: We saw it on Monday Night Football. 97 Rock with the call. Bills escape with the win after blocking what would have been a game-winning field goal from the Rams. Rams fall to 2-3 with the loss. ESPN analyst Mina Kimes.
7: I'm not worried, obviously, that I can go undefeated. But I think this offense is fine. And I think the defense, honestly, given the fact they're still missing their best player, Myles Garrett, they've been quite good over the course of the season. And I do think they're going to get him better and better as the season goes on, especially if Garrett returns healthy and looks anything like he has in recent years. But this special teams problem in Los Angeles, it's concerning because it's not just a problem this season. This has been now the fatal flaw of this team for multiple seasons, even thinking back to the championship game, you know, in the playoffs. They just had these issues crop up over and over. It's not just blocked field goals. It's returns. It's punts. It's all of it. And they've tried to make changes. They hired a new special teams coordinator this year, but it seems like it's not getting better anytime soon. And as you know, in these important games, in these big games, especially when it goes to overtime in the postseason, all three phases matter, and if they can't fix special teams, that is a serious area of concern.
1: Rams make a change on special teams, releasing kicker Harrison Mivas on Tuesday. ESPN's Dan Graziano.
8: They're 2-3. They're lucky they're not 1-4. They should have lost the Eagles last week. But this is what I'm saying, the real issues. Every team has issues to solve. The Rams were not exempt from that just because they had a monster offseason, and that's what we are seeing. I'm watching Greg Rousseau block a kick in overtime, and I'm thinking to myself, pretty cool if your best pass rusher plays.
9: Right.
8: And the Rams guy is out for we don't know how long, and they haven't really had him all season. Aaron Donald made an impact last night, but he's played in three of their five games, and frankly, at times, he's looked like a guy that didn't play the last 2 years. Their left tackle threw a punch after this game. Is probably,
10: that was crazy.
8: I doubt he'll be playing next week when they face the Cardinals, who they should beat, but it's a division game. Look, the Rams, I think, ultimately will be a good team, but they are an older team. They are a little bit of a top-heavy, thinner kind of roster, and that stuff shows up when you start getting into these games. That was my only point all summer with the Rams. Not that I think they're going to be bad, but I think just like every other team in the league, they're actually going to have to earn it, and that's what we're seeing.
1: And Dan, touching on that other fallout from the Monday night matchup, that little dust-up at midfield as players were milling around post-game, exchanging jerseys. Bills linebacker Bradley Chubb, Rams tackle Alaric Jackson exchanging words, and then Jackson took a swing. And it is costing him 2 games without pay, suspended by the NFL on Tuesday. ESPN analyst Jeff Saturday.
11: Can't do it, man. After the game, jerseys are off. We're all done. Why are you hanging around? Go to the locker room. Yeah. Like, these kind of things are such a waste. I don't know how many games you know he's going to get suspended.
12: Sure.
11: I mean, we just saw a guy who gets caught up in a ruckus on the sideline. There's 30 dudes around grabbing him, and he headbutts, and he's getting kicked out for a game. You know throwing a punch after a game, you're going to get games. It's such a waste. He's such a valuable asset to that team. Tony Dungy used to say it best. Jim Moore, Jim Caldwell, all my coaches, you say, there is not a player on their sideline that's as important as you are for our team. Jackson, that's exactly, nobody on their team is nearly as important as what you are to that Rams organization. You can't make decisions like that. You can't go swing. And now ultimately we all pay the price because you lost your head in that moment. Just can't have it. Can't do it.
1: And as a result, Jackson gets the suspension. He's eligible to appeal under the CBA. The team says they understand Jackson will do so. SportsCenter All Night, ESPN Radio. College football with some big matchups this weekend. UCLA, though, going to be shorthanded. Looks like for the rest of the season, ESPN's Pete Thamel.
13: Nico Ibaleava is dealing with a knee injury. The expectation is that he will miss the rest of the season. That has not been made official. Bob Chesney was waiting, he said yesterday, for UCLA's doctors to take a look at Nico. But obviously, he took that awkward fall, and they wanted to get retested before they said anything officially. But it looks like it's going to be Ty Diefenbach's show going forward. Now, look, Bob Chesney made clear that Madden Ibaleava, Nico's younger brother, is in the mix to get reps. And if Ty Diefenbach struggles, Madden Ibaleava could end up getting snaps for UCLA. But for now, the expectation is no more Nico the rest of the year, and it'll be Ty Diefenbach to keep the undefeated Bruins on the unlikely playoff hunt.
1: And this weekend, giving us a handful of impressive matchups, Notre Dame, BYU, one of them. What do the Irish need to prove? ESPN's Booger McFarland.
14: Competition hasn't been very good so far, so I want to see C.J. Carr. I want to see him against a tight defense, especially playing man coverage. I want to see if Notre Dame can run the football. You lose Jeremiah Love, you lose Jadarian Price. Can you run the football against big-time competition? And their Achilles heel on defense last year was rushing the passer. Can Boubacar Traore and the rest of his defensive line mates, can they get after the quarterback? everything that we thought we knew about Notre Dame, we still need to see it against big-time competition. And like it or not, this will be their first big test of the season. No disrespect to Wisconsin. I think BYU will provide the biggest test until they take on Miami. So, quite frankly, I got to see everything because this is their first test.
1: Notre Dame and BYU in a top 10 matchup, 7:30 Eastern on ABC. Aforementioned Wisconsin, they play at UCLA this weekend. We'll also see the big matchup between Florida and Texas and Ohio State, Indiana. That one from Bloomington to kick off things on Saturday afternoon. Does LA have five? That's next. SportsCenter All Night continues. It's ESPN Radio.
9: Hey, this is Rich Eisen. Coming up on Wednesday, Kurt Warner, fresh back from London, but he's watching tape. Why is Drake May playing so well? What's going on with Justin Herbert? Kurt joins us on all of that. Josh Pate on the latest in college football. The Miz will join us as well on a Power Rankings Wednesday edition of the Rich Eisen Show on Disney Plus, the ESPN app, and ESPN Radio.
0: 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Number 6 Alabama at 14th-ranked Tennessee. 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
1: 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NBA preseason is continuing this week. Lakers-Warriors meeting on Tuesday. Walker Kessler, 11 points in his L.A. debut. ESPN's Dave McMenamin.
2: Obviously, the Lakers are used to having momentum from their big man in the middle, right? You go back to Kareem Abdul-Jabbar, Will Chamberlain, George Mikan, Shaquille O'Neal, Pau Gasol, Anthony Davis, on and on and on. And they're hoping that the 7'2" Kessler can be the defensive anchor for a team that was 19th in defensive rating last year. Certainly, he already, you know, hurt that pinky blocking a shot by hitting his pinky against the backboard. They hope he can block shots and just try to stay a little healthier when the games start to count.
3: J.J. Redick hasn't shared who will round out the starting five. How's Redick figuring that out?
2: It's been a little disjointed, in J.J. Redick's words, about as he's tried to evaluate these pieces because of some cascading injuries, knick-knack injuries, but still he hasn't had the luxury of having all his guys available at one time. He hopes that he can really mix and match some of these players and see what will fit best. Like, obviously, next to Austin Reeves and Luka Doncic, you're going to want to have a 3-and-D threat. So that's why they've been looking at guys like Zaire Williams, Matisse Thybul. Jake LaRavia was a longtime starter last year. He's shooting 6-for-11 from three in preseason thus far. That was kind of one of the knocks on his game last year, that he was very durable, played all 82 games, but didn't consistently hit the outside shot. And there's also second-year forward Adu Thiro, who's been very intriguing, had a very good summer. He's maybe the best athlete on this Lakers roster. And, you know, there's an outside chance that they want to have him in there because he can not only be a staunch defensive player, but also be a lob threat above the rim for Luka Doncic.
1: NBA regular season right around the corner. 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Back to the ice. Flames double up the Ducks 4-2. Calgary getting its first win this season, snapping a five-game losing streak to start the season. Bruins on the road double up the Sharks 6-3 in San Jose. Avs edge the Stars 3-2. Colorado with 29 goals scored this season, tied for the third most through their first six games of a season in franchise history, and their most since relocating to Colorado in 1995. Canadiens get past the Sabres in a shootout. Rangers, a 4-1 win over the Lightning. Tampa Bay's second loss this season. Both of them coming against the Rangers on the road. They've allowed more goals to the Rangers than the other four teams they've played combined. The night, not all bad for Tampa Bay, though.
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4: 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Are you ready to take?
0: Number five.
1: The ALCS is now a best of five. Guardians and Rays wind up splitting the first two with the Trop.
5: Biggest at bat of the night after an error on Ramirez. Left on left. He drives into the gap right center field. That's a base hit. Simpson scores. Williamson touches home, coming in from second. And Liam Hicks with a two-out, two-run single in the last of the fourth. We were tied 0-0, and now it's 3-0 Tampa Bay.
0: Number four.
1: For Tampa Bay area fans, Rays were playing at home. Lightning were not. They lose in New York to the Rangers. Part of Tuesday's full slate of hockey, the Frozen Frenzy in Detroit on the Devils Hockey Network. There was a 4-4 game in overtime.
6: Looks to angle one. Left. Oh, and the pass is behind Arvidsson. The Devils race out. Pass up ahead for Jack. It's a breakaway. Jack, and he scores! Breakaway overtime. Game-winning goal for Jack Hughes. As the Devils defeat the Detroit Red Wings 5-4.
0: Number three.
1: In Raleigh, Hurricanes rally in the third against Washington. 99-9 the fan.
7: It's Carolina going to work out in front. Svechnikov, he scores! It's a power play goal! What a backhand! And that is how you cash in. It's 3-2 Carolina.
0: Number two.
1: In Philly, Kraken come away with a win over the Flyers in a

0: Shootout, a game that also featured a milestone moment in the second. 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
1: Down for Samuskevich to the high slot. Onovainen shoots. Scores! Ville Onovainen, his first goal in the National Hockey League, has given the Kraken a 2-0 lead with 11:06 to play in the second period.
2: Number one.
0: Onovainen had one for the Kraken in Philly there, while in Columbus, one guy would score the first three for the Panthers. 4-3 WQAM.
3: Seth Jones straight on Matthew in the circle. A shot from Reinhart wide off the end boards. Bounces and they score. And it's Brady Tkachuk completing the hat trick. 3-1 Panthers, a power play goal. Brady Tkachuk, three consecutive goals here in the second period. And the Panthers lead by a pair. And Brady Tkachuk, a hat trick.
0: With his brother Matthew assisting on all three of those goals. In fact, Matthew Tkachuk tying a franchise record with five assists in the Panthers' win over the Blue Jackets. Baseball, Rays, Guardians tied up at a game apiece. Brewers up 2-0 on the Dodgers. L.A. says they will have Shohei Ohtani in the lineup for Game 3 tonight. But it's been a up-and-down season. A lot of downs for Ohtani. Steve Mason from ESPN 710 L.A.
4: Now, I think that what we're seeing from Shohei is the byproduct of trying to do both, trying to pitch and trying to hit. I think that was a mistake this year. Maybe his days of doing that are over, or at least they should be very, very limited. Shohei should not be starting at the beginning of the season. You work him in starting in August, so he's usable, but too many innings, and I think this is the byproduct of trying to do both.
0: Hasn't homered since mid-August. Mistakes have been costly. We learned that in Game 2 at the Trop. We'll have more on that next. The SportsCenter All Night continues. It's ESPN Radio.
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6: 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We have Game 2 of the ALCS between the Guardians and Rays.
9: Biggest at bat of the night after an error on Ramirez. Left on left. He drops into the gap right center field. That's a base hit. And Liam Hicks with a two-out, two-run single. Now it's 3-0 Tampa Bay.
6: We have the latest with Shohei Ohtani and the Dodgers as they get ready for Game 3 down 0-2.
10: To be clear, it was never a benching. It was more of, hey, man, if you're not feeling good enough that you can feel like you can perform up to your ability, then we'll pivot. We'll give you a couple days. And so he'll be in there.
6: All 32 NHL teams are in action for the Frozen Frenzy.
9: It's in the Devils' race out. Pass up ahead for Jack. It's a breakaway, Jack, and he scores! Breakaway overtime. Game-winning goal for Jack Hughes.
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12: 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Will baseball's best player be playing baseball this week? That's straight ahead. NLCS resumes on Wednesday. Tuesday, the ALCS in the spotlight. Guardians taking the series opener on the road in St. Petersburg. As for game two at the Trop, it was scoreless to the fourth.
9: Count is 2-1. Here it comes. Swinging a grounder, third base. Ramirez, and it gets by Jose Ramirez into left field. The Rays are on the board as Mesa scores. Simpson goes to third, and Williamson is into second base. It's the Rays 1, the Guardians nothing in the bottom of the fourth as the ball got by the Cleveland cornerstone at third, Jose Ramirez.
12: Rays breaking through, taking advantage of that error. And Tampa Bay was not done.
9: Second and third with two out for Liam Hicks. Biggest at bat of the night after an error on Ramirez. Left on left. He drives into the gap right center field. That's a base hit. Simpson scores. Williamson touches home coming in from second. And Liam Hicks with a two out, two run single in the last of the fourth. We were tied 0-0, and now it's 3-0 Tampa Bay.
12: Rays out in front by three. Unearned runs, all of them. Then the Rays starter does his job.
9: The 3-2 again. Swing and a miss, strike three. Change up for Freddy Peralta. He pumps his fist, pounds it against his chest as he walks off with very likely his last pitch of the night.
12: Cleveland would get on the scoreboard with an RBI double in the seventh. But that's as close as the Guardians would get.
9: The pitch. Ground ball up the middle. Wells, the shortstop there behind the bag. Throws to first, and the ball game is over. Brian Baker remains perfect. Closing games for the Rays here in the postseason. And Tampa Bay wins it 3-1. This best of seven ALCS heads to Cleveland, Ohio, tied one game apiece.
12: Mike Cousins calling it here on ESPN Radio. 3-1 the final. First two are split at the Trop. The Rays even the series. They are 4-0 in franchise history when trailing 1-0 in a best of seven. They're the only unbeaten franchise. They get 300 runs in the fourth en route to the win. Tampa Bay manager Kevin Cash.
2: Yeah, big knock by Liam Hicks there after the one run came in through the air, but put some pressure on the defense. I mean, Jose Ramirez is as good as any third baseman there is in the game. And, you know, we were fortunate to maybe catch a break there. But once you catch the break, it's kind of what you do with it. And Liam picked us up in a big way. He had a lot of good at-bats against Messick tonight, who's obviously very tough.
12: Liam Hicks goes 2-for-3 with the 2 RBI, and after the win, chatted with our Buster Olney.
3: Freddie Peralta's velocity was up tonight. What did you think of his stuff?
5: Unbelievable. I mean, yeah, they call him Fastball Freddie for a reason, and it was working today. Just so happy for him. I mean, he works his butt off. To see how good he is right now, this is unbelievable.
3: First pitch strikes is 17 to 24 batters he faced. How important was that and what he was doing tonight?
5: I think that establishes everything. You know, no one likes hitting in a 0-1 count, and it makes it so much tougher. So credit to him for being able to land all kinds of pitches in the zone. That was great.
3: So you had a good view of the ground ball hit to Jose Ramirez. What was your reaction as you see it go through his legs?
5: I mean, you got to take advantage of those moments when that happens. So, yeah, when I was coming up to the plate, I thought about that. And, I mean, yeah, you don't really see that happen with him. He's such a good player. But luckily, we were able to capitalize.
3: And you get the two-run single. How did that feel?
5: Oh, unbelievable. I mean, yeah, I've been pressing a little bit here, trying to get some hits, trying to help the team win as much as I can. So that felt great.
3: How you feeling about the series 1-1?
5: Yeah, I mean, it's a dogfight. This is a good team we're up against. So every game comes right down to the wire. So it's been a ton of fun, but hopefully we can keep it going.
3: Liam, thanks.
12: Liam Hicks, 2-for-3. He had been 1-for-12 with 1 RBI this postseason. He was dropped to 8th in the order, drove in 2 runs en route to the win for the Rays, 3-1 over the Guardians in Game 2. Cleveland's loss, snapping a 4-game win streak. They are headed home, though, with the series tied at 1. Cleveland manager Stephen Vogt.
13: Yeah, we feel great. Obviously, we would have loved to have taken tonight. That would have been really big. And we had our position and our opportunities to do that. But going home 1-1 to go have 3 games in front of our fans and in Cleveland, we feel really good about that. And we're excited to get it going.
12: He did see, though, Jose Ramirez with that fourth inning error that led to 3 unearned runs.
13: Yeah, I haven't seen a replay from straight on yet, but what it looked like is took that first hop. Jose kind of got stuck. It looked like he just didn't move his feet. And I don't know if it hit the lip or not on the second hop, but looked like he sat back a little bit with his feet set instead of moving his feet. So tough break right there, and obviously they capitalized.
12: At the plate, Jose Ramirez 1-for-4 with his 49th career postseason hit, but Cleveland comes up short. They lose Game 2, 3-1, series even at a game apiece. Game 3 Thursday from Cleveland, 6 o'clock Eastern. Wednesday, Game 3 of the NLCS. Dodgers heading home after dropping the first 2 in Milwaukee. And L.A. will likely have Shohei Ohtani in the lineup. Manager Dave Roberts saying Ohtani was convicted and adamant that he's close to recovering, so he will be in the lineup for Game 3. He went 0-for-4 with a pair of strikeouts in the 7-4 loss to the Brewers in Game 2 on Monday. Dave Roberts said he would be checking with Ohtani to gauge whether he would continue playing.
14: I did talk to Sho, had a great conversation. He's adamant. He feels good enough to be in there. He's close to finding something with his swing, and I feel great about it. And he wants to be in there and help us win a ball game and win a championship. So great conversation, and I'm excited about having him in there. It's everything. It's the upper body, it's the knee, and he's just not perfect. He's not. But in his words, he's ready to go.
12: Ohtani hasn't homered since August 18th. He's driven in 1 run since then. 11-for-70 with 29 strikeouts to finish the regular season. ESPN insider Tim Kirkchen.
15: Well, I understand it, 3-for-20. He also finished the season in a 13-for-70. And the 24 straight games without a homer ties his longest such streak in his major league career. However, I spoke to 2 major league managers today and asked them point blank, what would you do with Ohtani? And they said, if he's healthy, he has to play. The presence in the order for one, and it would be embarrassing to take him out of the lineup if he is healthy enough to play. You can't tell me there are 9 better hitters on the Dodgers. So the only way you take him out of the lineup, if he says, my body is killing me. The knee is not responding, and I shouldn't be in there. Now they have an excuse to take him out. But as long as he says, I can do this, you have to put him out there because he's the best player most people have ever seen. You can't sit him down in almost a must-win situation.
16: Right. And this, by the way, is not to make any excuses for Shohei Ohtani, but it's not just Shohei Ohtani. L.A. is 2-for-26 with runners in scoring position.
15: Right, and Andy Páez is 2-for-3. The rest of the team is 0-for-23 with runners in scoring position. So, again, Ohtani is swinging the bat right now as badly as I've ever seen. He chased a pitch I've never seen him go after. He looked that bad on it. But this is going to come around. Every time we question this guy, he then seems to follow up and do something really impressive. I'm not suggesting that's going to happen here, but he needs to be in the lineup unless he's too injured to do so.
12: Dodgers trail the best of 7, 2 games to love. Game 3 Wednesday. 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Our coverage starts at 7:30 Eastern time. Every pitch of baseball's postseason is here on ESPN Radio. Right now, SportsCenter all night. Speaking of postseasons, the WNBA Finals getting underway this week. Valkyries hosting the first two. The Dream, they've been busy trying to find a spot to host in Atlanta since their home court holds about 3,500. Tuesday, we learned games 3 and 4 will be at State Farm Arena, home of the Hawks. ESPN's Alexa Philippou.
17: I just got off the phone with Hawks CEO Steve Kunin, and he told me that, look, this is a very complicated situation because you have multiple teams involved, including multiple NBA teams, because the Hawks season opener was involved there. You have different ownership groups for those teams between the W and the NBA. Then you also have multiple TV partners. You have multiple leagues involved. But this was a situation where everyone was kind of rowing in the same direction, and there was a shared commitment to make this work for the Dream fans and the WNBA as a whole. And so it is a little complicated because you have the league and the networks agreeing to then, as you said, move up game 3 a day early. Then game 4, we have this sort of doubleheader situation, and it sounds like what they're actually going to do is they're going to do a whole kind of flipping their arena situation in between this WNBA Finals game and the Hawks season opener. I asked that it takes 3+ hours to actually change out the court. They're going to go from the Dream's court to the Hawks court. They have to then get the seats all set up again. They have to even change the broadcast camera. So it sounds like maybe it would be an easy fix if, you know, like for us looking from the outside in, but there's a lot of moving parts here to make it work. But there is a shared commitment that even if this is a sort of messy situation, even if it's not perfect, that they wanted to make sure they got it right.
12: WNBA Finals begin Saturday with the best of 7 between the Valkyries and the Dream. SportsCenter all night, ESPN Radio.
18: There's only 7 seconds on the clock. There are no timeouts. This is going to end up in a tie if they don't spike it. Wow. It ends up in a tie.
19: Trying to gain more for the kick. The right call is honestly that we can go clock it early.
20: I'm happy it wasn't a loss, and I'm sad it wasn't a win. That's how I feel.
12: Dallas played a winless team using an undrafted rookie quarterback. Eagles kicked a go-ahead field goal with 8 seconds left in the game. Giants, Commanders played each other. They were each inside the other's 25 in overtime. Yet none of those four teams in the division won in week 5. In Washington, the seat's been warm under coach Dan Quinn. Sunday's tie there didn't help. Lack of clock management in the end. The game ending without the Commanders able to stop the clock or getting the kicking team on the field. Packers defensive end Micah Parsons on his podcast saying what Jalen Daniels did at the end of the game probably cost Quinn his job. Dan Quinn was the defensive coordinator in Dallas a few years ago when Parsons was there.
21: Jalen Daniels probably cost my man Dan Quinn his job, to be honest with you.
22: That's tough.
21: To be honest with you. And I'm a big Jalen Daniels fan. But the reality is, like, he probably cost a lot of people their jobs this past weekend.
22: So you put none of that on the coaches here?
21: Hey, bro, and all respectfully, we get coached so much on these situations that, like, I'm a defensive player, and it's programmed in me. I know what to do in those situations.
22: 100%.
21: There's no way I'm taking a sack with 14 seconds of no timeouts. Like, and then, like, this is just, and mind you, it would be different if Jaden Daniels was a rookie. This is your third year. This is your third year. You've been to the NFC Championship game. You've been in big moments before. And to me, like, even after sack, you're casually getting up.
12: Micah Parsons on the edge with Micah Parsons. Then there was the Rams and Bills on Monday Night Football, and specifically special teams. Buffalo kicker Tyler Bass, 3-for-3 on field goal attempts.
0: Rams kicker Harrison Mevis missed both of his tries, including one that was blocked in overtime.
1: I thought offensively and defensively we battled, thought some of the coverage units, we did some really good stuff. And in the kicking game, especially, you know, with our PAT field goal, not even close to good enough, it cost us the game tonight.
0: Rams coach Sean McVay, who moved on from his kicker on Tuesday. Ian Rappaport from the NFL Network.
4: Harrison Mevis is out with the Los Angeles Rams. Obviously, you had the block last night. You had the missed field goal earlier. It has been a struggle all season with that unit. They're bringing in Blake Groupie. The was with the Jets practice squad, actually. He spent some time with the Rams himself. They know him well. It's a significant change. And we saw the Sean McVay press conference. That is as real as it gets. Talk about accountability with your team, with players. The media is hearing. Players are hearing that as well. They heard him stand up there and go, I needed to be better, and today he made a major change.
0: Rams falling to 2-3 with the loss on Monday Night Football. Earlier on Unsportsmanlike, our Michelle Smallman.
23: You're probably feeling the pressure of all the expectations that everyone had for you at the beginning of this season. You were favored to win every game. You're favored to win the Super Bowl. And now the 49ers are undefeated. The Seahawks just lost a close game to them. They're sitting above you in the standings. And you've got injuries. You have to wonder what the vibes are like in the building with the Rams right now based on the results given the expectations this group had before the season. They have to be frustrated.
24: Feeling the pressure to get this group to the postseason and to have them contend for a championship. They came close last year. They lost in the NFC Championship game. This year, they added Myles Garrett, somebody that hasn't had any success once you get to the postseason football. You're talking about Devontae Adams, who's never won a championship. There are guys on this roster that are decorated, that have Hall of Fame resumes, that don't have a Super Bowl ring on their finger. And so I think Sean McVay feels that. Remember, Aaron Donald came back this season for the chance to play with Myles Garrett in hopes of contending for a championship. I got to imagine that Sean McVay feels all of that. And the question then becomes, if the pressure is on him, does that have a trickle-down effect to the rest of his locker room? Are the Rams the best version of themselves, or are they feeling the pressure of the expectations that everybody placed on them coming into this season?
0: That's our Chris Candy. Rams releasing their kicker after that showing on Monday Night Football. As for the Bills, running back James Cook essentially got a strongly worded email. Coach Joe Brady saying there would have to be consequences if his fumbling issues continue. Cook had two fumbles Monday, including one in overtime. That's now 4 on the season and 11 since the start of last season. Making your mark in your debut. That's next. SportsCenter All Night continues. It's ESPN Radio.
6: 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Arch Manning leads the Longhorns into a pivotal showdown with the Florida Gators. 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
31: Hey, it's Evan Cullen. 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
11: He's outrageous and usually off base, I might add, but I love him anyways. 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
2: You're somewhere in there. Is it
3: clear? Here we go. We got a fight.
4: And it's Peterson that's going to drop the gloves in his NHL debut. He gets a taker to go, and it's Jorian Donovan, whose dad at one point played for the Senators. Peterson, 3, 4, 5, right. Dan Donovan comes back with a couple. He lands a few on Peterson. Peterson shakes it off, lands another couple rights, and they switch to their lefts. Peterson with an uppercut, and a haymaker over the top, follows back with another uppercut. Donovan returning a few, and some more uppercuts from Peterson. A fantastic tilt between two rookies in the National Hockey League. Welcome to the NHL, young man. Blues fans are going to love you.
5: There's mom and dad. Look at mom. She's so disappointed. She needs to take a breath. Get a beer, mom.
1: Go ahead, mom. Order one up. 101 ESPN. Memorable debut there, and it comes in a blowout win.
4: Now there's 12-11 to go here in the third. Suter to the front of the net. He scores! A slapper to the goal. Beats Erson. And the Blues have gone on top, 4-1, 12:06 to go. Suter with two in the game.
1: 4-1 there. They go on to a 7-2 win. Three different players scoring two goals for the Blues in the same game for the first time since 2022. Blues, the 7-2 win over the Senators. St. Louis, not the only team putting up seven on Tuesday.
6: Off a face-off, puck picked up here, and failure to clear from Soucy in front of chance, and they score. Matthew Tkachuk to Brady Tkachuk, and this game is tied. Brady Tkachuk has his first goal as a Panther, and this game is tied at one with 17:33 to go in the second. Seth Jones across Brady Tkachuk. Seth Jones straight on Matthew in the circle. A shot from Reinhart wide off the end boards, bounces, and they score, and it's Brady Tkachuk completing the hat trick. 3-1 Panthers, a power play goal. Brady Tkachuk, three consecutive goals here in the second period, and the Panthers lead by a pair, and Brady Tkachuk, a hat trick.
1: Natural hat trick for Brady Tkachuk, also picked up an assist in the 7-3 win over the Blue Jackets. Brady Tkachuk, first player in NHL history with a natural hat trick, where his brother assisted on all three. Matthew Tkachuk tying a franchise record with five assists in a game. Panthers beat the Blue Jackets 7-3, 104.3 WQAM with the call. Mammoth and Maple Leafs.
7: Penalty coming up, and it's going to be against Toronto. Here's a 2-on-1 shorthanded. This is Hayden and Stenlund. Hayden shoots, canceled out by Blankenberg. They score! Sergachev shorthanded, and it's 3-0.
1: 3-0 there. Mammoth go on to a 5-4 win over the Maple Leafs. Mammoth 41-0 when scoring at least five goals in a game in their franchise history. KSL Sports Zone with the call. Mammoth a 5-4 win. Five different goal scorers tying their most in a game this season. Maple Leafs scoring two goals after trailing 5-2. Still never been a three-goal comeback win on Frozen Frenzy Night. Golden Knights and Predators.
8: 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Trevor Connolly, a one-time shot. Vegas leads 4-2 on Trevor Connolly's third goal of the season.
1: Fox Sports 98.9, Golden Knights a 5-2 win over the Predators. Jack Eichel scores for the fourth time this season. He has 13 points on the season, tied with Sebastian Aho for third in the NHL behind Connor McDavid and Evan Bouchard. Golden Knights' fifth win in their last six games. They score five in the win over the Predators. Jets score five. They beat the Wild 5-2. Jets four wins in their first six games for the third consecutive season. They won the President's Trophy in the 24-25 season, missed the playoffs last year. Blackhawks also scoring five. They get past the Penguins 5-3. Patrick Kane reaches 894 career assists. Connor Bedard, first point of the season. Blackhawks get the win, scoring five. The team that would score in overtime gets a fifth goal between the Devils and the Red Wings.
2: Looks to angle one left. Oh, and the pass is behind Arvidsson. The Devils race out. Pass up ahead for Jack. It's a breakaway, Jack, and he scores! Breakaway overtime. Game-winning goal for Jack Hughes as the Devils defeat the Detroit Red Wings 5-4.
1: Devils Hockey Network, Jack Hughes, 11th career overtime game winner, second most in Devils franchise history. Patrick Elias with 16. Jack Hughes now has 11. Islanders get past the Canucks 3-2. Matthew Schaefer gets 2 assists. 14th career multi-point game.
3: We went up by 2 goals and then they, you know, fought back. So I think we just had to, you know, stick back to our game in that third. Get pucks deep. We can't force plays, but we just got to work them low, get pucks to the net. And, you know, I think we had one good shift there and Palms buried that one to go up. So then we got a, you know, power play at the end of the game. And I think we just had to end it there, play hard D-zone and, you know, just play our Islanders hockey.
1: Islanders with a 3-2 win over the Canucks. Heading home, all evened up. That's next. It's ESPN Radio.
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1: Where does the NLCS head from here, even with a two-game lead for the Brewers? 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
1: Rams make a roster change, releasing their kicker as part of the fallout from the Monday Night Football loss. Shohei Ohtani will be in the lineup for Game 3 of the NLCS. ALCS moves to Ohio after a split in Florida.
2: The pitch. Ground ball up the middle. Wells, the shortstop there behind the bag. Throws to first, and the ball game is over. Brian Baker remains perfect. Closing games for the Rays here in the postseason. And Tampa Bay wins it 3-1. This best of seven ALCS heads to Cleveland, Ohio, tied one game apiece.
1: Rays even the series. They are 4-0 in franchise history when they dropped the opener of a best-of-seven series. You heard Game 2 here on ESPN Radio. Mike Cousins had the call. Back to the Trop. Mike?
2: Thank you, Jay. Jose Ramirez is at the center of everything that has to do with Cleveland baseball over the last 15 years. On Tuesday night, though, it was on the wrong side of things for the Cleveland Guardians. A two-out error in the fourth that led to three unearned runs by the Tampa Bay Rays. Final score was the Rays 3, the Guardians 1, and that ties the series one game apiece.
3: Yeah, and it was a hard chopper by Williamson. That one ball hits dirt, and you're taught this when you're young, when you're playing professional baseball. You charge automatically. You go in and you straddle that one. Jose Ramirez hesitated. And when he was going to make a play that he makes usually with his eyes closed, that hesitation cost him. He stayed flat-footed, came up early, and did not have the ball in hand. And that just opened the floodgates for the Tampa Bay Rays as they took advantage of not one, but two more runs and put a three spot in that fourth inning.
2: Rays starter Freddy Peralta was not perfect, but he was excellent. Six innings scoreless, four hits, two walks, six strikeouts. There weren't clean innings for Freddy Peralta. In fact, the Guardians stranded nine throughout the course of the game. But as Freddy Peralta, once known as Fastball Freddy with the Brewers, became Changeup Freddy this year with the Rays, he reverted to his old successful ways, throwing that pitch almost three quarters of the time tonight.
3: And he had control of it. He pitched upstairs with it. The extension was fabulous. But most importantly, the velocity was there, and he was able to sustain that velocity. A lot of foul balls against Freddy Peralta, but he did not bend at all. And usually you see guys bend and not break. This guy didn't bend. One hitter, Nathaniel Lowe, had a 2-0 count on Freddy Peralta. That was the only 2-0 count. And oh, by the way, when he got the 2-0, he said, okay, ya basta, enough. He ended up striking out Lowe as well.
2: The only Guardians run came in the seventh. Chase DeLauder with an RBI double. He remains fabulous. His first postseason strikeout tonight. But other than that, the RBI double, two walks. So he got the job done. The rest of the offense did not come through. And on the capping end of things, Brian Baker, the closer for the Rays, he's 4-for-4 in save opportunities and has yet to allow a hit in the postseason.
3: It's an uncomfortable at-bat versus both righties and lefties. And he was economical as well, being able to get outs, quick, easy, day off tomorrow. Now Kevin Cash can have him possibly for two of the three games in Cleveland, but it's not going to be easy for the Tampa Bay Rays in Cleveland. They have a lot of confidence there. They play well, and Jose Ramirez is going to play with a chip on his shoulder.
2: On Tuesday night at Tropicana Field, the Rays win 3-1 over the Guardians, tying the best-of-seven series at one game apiece. The winner of Game 3, historically speaking, in a best-of-seven, goes on to take the series 70% of the time, and Game 3 is on ESPN Radio Thursday night. For Eduardo Perez, I'm Mike Cousins, right here on your home for every pitch of the postseason. 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
1: All right, Mike, well done. At the Trop, the series is tied at a game apiece. The Guardians lost, snapping a four-game win streak, was tied for their second longest in playoff history. The three runs they allowed, all unearned. They're the seventh team to allow at least three runs in a postseason game, all unearned. It's the first since the Brewers did it in 2008 in the division series against the Phillies. Speaking of the Brewers, NLCS returns on Wednesday. Brewers taking the first two at home against the Dodgers. Game 3 in L.A., and we will see Shohei Ohtani. Manager Dave Roberts saying Ohtani was convicted and adamant that he's close to recovering from his slump. So he will be in the lineup for game three.
4: To be clear, it was never a benching. It was more of giving him, it's kind of what we did with Freddie in 2024. In 2024, he was ailing, wasn't feeling great. Give him a couple of days potentially to then reset. He ends up winning the MVP in the World Series. So it's more of, hey, man, if you're not feeling good enough to, you can feel like you can perform up to your ability, then we'll pivot. We'll give you a couple of days. And talking to him, he feels like he's close to finding something and was close yesterday and finding something mechanically. With that, I'm excited. So I'm all about it, and so he'll be in there.
1: Ohtani 0 for 4 with a couple of strikeouts in the Game 2 loss on Monday. He's been in the slump since his last home run, August 18th. 3 for 20 in the postseason, but will be in the Game 3 lineup for the Dodgers. As for how Brewers manager Pat Murphy sees it,
5: I mean, we remember vividly at this time last year that he maybe had the best baseball game ever played the day he pitched against us and, you know, hit a home run every time up, it seemed like. You know, it's like, well, you can't forget that, his capabilities, whatever. But still, all that being said, you know how tough it is to execute what he did? You still have to go at him. You have to go at everybody.
1: Speaking of those feelings from a year ago, the series between these two teams, did the feeling that the Brewers had when they left L.A. last year stay with them?
5: 2 years ago in 24, we gave up the home run to Alonso when we had the series one and whatever inning that was, ninth inning, Alonso hits the homer and puts them ahead, and we were shell-shocked. And I announced at that time, look, guys, somehow, I don't know how, but somehow this is going to help us. The awareness of that and what can happen. Somehow this is going to help us. The next year, we came here and offered an incredibly emotional division series and didn't have to play that wild card series. So we took a step in the right direction and then won that whatever divisional series. And I said at the end, hey, guys, remember this. It hurts. Remember it. I think they remembered so far. It seems like they remembered, and they're not going to roll over. You know, they're going to put up a fight.
1: And as for what he's told the team about being two wins away this year from the World Series?
5: When you're climbing a mountain, the way I look at it, you're climbing a mountain, and you're getting really close to the top. And when you are, usually that path narrows a little bit. You know what I mean? It's not as wide. When you start the mountain, it seems like this wide. And then as you get closer and closer, most mountains are like that. And I think as you get closer, you just got to keep your footing, keep your head down, make sure you keep your footing, and you can't look too far ahead. When you look up for the prize, oh, where's the top? You might step in a crack or a pothole, right? You got to just keep your head down and go forward. You know, adversity's coming, you know, all that kind of stuff could possibly come whenever. Just keep responding, keep your head down, and keep going. The belief had to be there at some point. You know, like they didn't just wake up yesterday morning or this morning and say, you know, we could do this thing. You know, I think their belief has been there. You know, Yelich just spoke openly about it. I think the guys followed the lead. Contreras has spoke openly about it. This is what we're doing. But you got to keep your head down and take each step.
1: 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It's here on ESPN Radio, as is every pitch of baseball's postseason. Game three of the NLCS. Our coverage begins at 7:30 Eastern time. 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
6: Bass lines it up. Snap by Ferguson. Hold by Domann. Kick on the way. And it is good. And the Bills have won it in overtime. Tyler Bass from 45 yards out lifts the Bills to a dramatic 37-34 overtime victory.
1: We saw it on Monday Night Football. 97 Rock with the call. Bills escape with the win after blocking what would have been a game-winning field goal from the Rams. Rams fall to 2-3 with the loss. ESPN analyst Mina Kimes.
7: I'm not worried. Obviously, they're not going to go undefeated. But I think this offense is fine. And I think the defense, honestly, given the fact that they're still missing their best player, Myles Garrett, they've been quite good over the course of the season. And I do think they're going to get him better and better as the season goes on, especially if Garrett returns healthy and looks anything like he has in recent years. But this special teams problem in Los Angeles, it's concerning because it's not just a problem this season. This has been now the fatal flaw of this team for multiple seasons, even thinking back to the championship game, you know, in the playoffs. They just had these issues crop up over and over. It's not just blocked field goals. It's returns. It's punts. It's all of it. And they've tried to make changes. They hired a new special teams coordinator this year, but it seems like it's not getting better anytime soon. And as you know, in these important games, in these big games, especially when it goes to overtime in the postseason, all three phases matter, and if they can't fix special teams, that is a serious area of concern.
1: Rams make a change on special teams, releasing kicker Harrison Mevis on Tuesday. ESPN's Dan Graziano.
8: They're 2-3. They're lucky they're not 1-4. They should have lost the Eagles last week. That's what I'm saying, the real issues. Every team has issues to solve. The Rams are not exempt from that just because they had a monster offseason, and that's what we are seeing. I'm watching Greg Rousseau block a kick in overtime, and I'm thinking to myself, pretty cool if your best pass rusher plays.
9: Right.
8: And the Rams guy is out for we don't know how long, and they haven't really had him all season. Aaron Donald made an impact last night, but he's played in three of their five games, and frankly, at times, he's looked like a guy that didn't play the last 2 years. Their left tackle threw a punch after this game. Is probably,
10: that was crazy.
8: I doubt he'll be playing next week when they face the Cardinals, who they should beat, but it's a division game. Look, the Rams, I think, ultimately will be a good team, but they are an older team. They are a little bit of a top-heavy, thinner kind of roster, and that stuff shows up when you start getting into these games. That was my only point all summer with the Rams. Not that I think they're going to be bad, but I think just like every other team in the league, they're actually going to have to earn it, and that's what we're seeing.
1: And Dan, touching on that other fallout from the Monday night matchup, that little dust-up at midfield as players were milling around post-game, exchanging jerseys. Bills linebacker Bradley Chubb, Rams tackle Alaric Jackson exchanging words, and then Jackson took a swing. And it is costing him 2 games without pay, suspended by the NFL on Tuesday. ESPN analyst Jeff Saturday.
11: Can't do it, man. After the game, jerseys are off. We're all done. Why are you hanging around? Go to the locker room. Yeah. Like, these kind of things are such a waste. I don't know how many games you know he's going to get suspended.
12: Sure.
11: I mean, we just saw a guy who gets caught up in a ruckus on the sideline. There's 30 dudes around grabbing him, and he headbutts, and he's getting kicked out for a game. You know, throwing a punch after a game, you're going to get games. It's such a waste. He's such a valuable asset to that team. Tony Dungy used to say it best. Jim Moore, Jim Caldwell, all my coaches, you say the same. There is not a player on their sideline that's as important as you are for our team. Jackson, that's exactly. Nobody on their team is nearly as important as what you are to that Rams organization. You can't make decisions like that. You can't go swing. And now, ultimately, we all pay the price because you lost your head in that moment. Just can't have it. Can't do it.
1: And as a result, Jackson gets the suspension. He's eligible to appeal under the CBA. The team says they understand Jackson will do so. SportsCenter All Night, ESPN Radio. College football with some big matchups this weekend. UCLA, though, going to be shorthanded. Looks like for the rest of the season, ESPN's Pete Thamel.
13: Nico Iamaleava is dealing with a knee injury. The expectation is that he will miss the rest of the season. That has not been made official. Bob Chesney was waiting, he said yesterday, for UCLA's doctors to take a look at Nico. But obviously, he took that awkward fall, and they wanted to get retested before they said anything officially. But it looks like it's going to be Ty Diefenbach's show going forward. Now, look, Bob Chesney made clear that Madden Iamaleava, Nico's younger brother, is in the mix to get reps. And if Ty Diefenbach struggles, Madden Iamaleava could end up getting snaps for UCLA. But for now, the expectation is no more Nico the rest of the year, and it'll be Ty Diefenbach to keep the undefeated Bruins on the unlikely playoff hunt.
1: And this weekend, giving us a handful of impressive matchups, Notre Dame, BYU, one of them. What do the Irish need to prove? ESPN's Booger McFarland.
14: Competition hasn't been very good so far, so I want to see CJ Carr. I want to see him against a tight defense, especially playing man coverage. I want to see if Notre Dame can run the football. You lose Jeremiah Love, you lose Jadarian Price. Can you run the football against big-time competition? And their Achilles heel on defense last year was rushing the passer. Can Boubacar Traore and the rest of his defensive line mates, can they get after the quarterback? everything that we thought we knew about Notre Dame, we still need to see it against big-time competition. And like it or not, this will be their first big test of the season. No disrespect to Wisconsin. I think BYU will provide the biggest test until they take on Miami. So, quite frankly, I got to see everything because this is their first test.
1: Notre Dame and BYU in a top 10 matchup, 7:30 Eastern on ABC. Aforementioned Wisconsin, they play at UCLA this weekend. We'll also see the big matchup between Florida and Texas and Ohio State, Indiana. That one from Bloomington to kick off things on Saturday afternoon. Does LA have five? That's next. SportsCenter All Night continues. It's ESPN Radio.
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0: Just continuing this week, Lakers Warriors meeting on Tuesday. Walker Kessler, 11 points in his LA debut. ESPN's Dave McMenamin.
1: Obviously, the Lakers are used to having momentum from their big man in the middle, right? You go back to Kareem Abdul-Jabbar, Wilt Chamberlain, George Mikan, Shaquille O'Neal, Pau Gasol, Anthony Davis, on and on and on. And they're hoping that the 7'2" Kessler can be the defensive anchor for a team that was 19th in defensive rating last year. Certainly, he already, you know, hurt that pinky blocking a shot by hitting his pinky against the backboard. They hope he can block shots and just try to stay a little healthier when the game starts to count.
2: J.J. Redick hasn't shared who will round out the starting five. How's Redick figuring that out?
1: It's been a little disjointed, in J.J. Redick's words, about as he's tried to evaluate these pieces because of some cascading injuries, knick-knack injuries, but still he hasn't had the luxury of having all his guys available at one time. He hopes that he can really mix and match some of these players and see what will fit best. Like, obviously, next to Austin Reeves and Luka Doncic, you're going to want to have a 3-and-D threat. So that's why they've been looking at guys like Zaire Williams, Matisse Thybul. Jake LaRavia was a longtime starter last year. He's shooting 6-for-11 from three in preseason thus far. That was kind of one of the knocks on his game last year, that he was very durable, played all 82 games, but didn't consistently hit the outside shot. And there's also second-year forward Adu Thiro, who's been very intriguing, had a very good summer. He's maybe the best athlete on this Lakers roster. And, you know, there's an outside chance that they want to have him in there because he can not only be a staunch defensive player, but also be a lob threat above the rim for Luka Doncic.
0: NBA regular season right around the corner. SportsCenter all night. ESPN Radio back to the ice. Flames double up the Ducks 4-2. Calgary getting its first win this season, snapping a five-game losing streak to start the season. Bruins on the road double up the Sharks 6-3 in San Jose. Avs edge the Stars 3-2. Colorado with 29 goals scored this season, tied for the third most through their first six games of a season in franchise history, and their most since relocating to Colorado in 1995. Canadiens get past the Sabres in a shootout. Rangers a 4-1 win over the Lightning. Tampa Bay's second loss this season. Both of them coming against the Rangers on the road. They've allowed more goals to the Rangers than the other four teams they've played combined. The night, not all bad for Tampa Bay, though.
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3: Number five.
0: The ALCS is now a best of five. Guardians and Rays wind up splitting the first two with the Trump.
5: Biggest at bat of the night after an error on Ramirez. Left on left. He drives into the gap right center field. That's a base hit. Simpson scores. Williamson touches home coming in from second. And Liam Hicks with a two-out, two-run single in the last of the fourth. We were tied 0-0, and now it's 3-0 Tampa Bay.
3: Number four.
0: For Tampa Bay area fans, Rays were playing at home. Lightning were not. They lose in New York to the Rangers, part of Tuesday's full slate of hockey, the Frozen Frenzy in Detroit on the Devils Hockey Network. There was a 4-4 game in overtime.
6: Looks to angle one. Left. Oh, and the pass is behind Arvidsson, and the Devils race out. Pass up ahead for Jack. It's a breakaway, Jack, and he scores! Breakaway overtime. Game-winning goal. Jack Hughes as the Devils defeat the Detroit Red Wings 5-4.
3: Number three.
0: In Raleigh, Hurricanes rally in the third against Washington. 99-9 the fan.
7: It's Carolina going to work out in front. Svechnikov, he scores! It's a power play goal! What a backhand! And that is how you cash in. It's 3-2 Carolina.
3: Number two.
0: In Philly, Kraken come away with a win over the Flyers in a shootout, a game that also featured a milestone moment in the second. 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
8: Down for Samoskevic to the high slot. Otovainen shoots, scores! Ville Otovainen, his first goal in the National Hockey League, has given the Kraken a 2-0 lead with 11:06 to play in the second period.
3: Number one.
0: Otovainen had one for the Kraken in Philly there, while in Columbus, one guy would score the first three for the Panthers.
9: What a
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9: Seth Jones.

0: Straight on Matthew in the circle, a shot from Reinhart wide off the inboards, bounces and they score, and it's Brady Tkachuk completing the hat trick. 3-1 Panthers, a power play goal. Brady Tkachuk, three consecutive goals here in the second period, and the Panthers lead by a pair, and Brady Tkachuk, a hat trick.
1: With his brother Matthew assisting on all three of those goals. In fact, Matthew Tkachuk tying a franchise record with five assists in the Panthers' win over the Blue Jackets. Baseball, Rays, Guardians tied up at a game apiece. Brewers up 2-0 on the Dodgers. L.A. says they will have Shohei Ohtani in the lineup for Game 3 tonight. But it's been a up-and-down season. A lot of downs for Ohtani. Steve Mason from ESPN 710 L.A.
2: Now, I think that what we're seeing from Shohei is the byproduct of trying to do both, trying to pitch and trying to hit. I think that was a mistake this year. Maybe his days of doing that are over, or at least they should be very, very limited. Shohei should not be starting at the beginning of the season. You work him in starting in August, so he's usable, but too many innings, and I think this is the byproduct of trying to do both.
1: Hasn't homered since mid-August. Mistakes have been costly. We learned that in Game 2 at the Trop. We'll have more on that next. The SportsCenter All Night continues. It's ESPN Radio.
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3: Coming up on SportsCenter All Night. We have game two of the ALCS between the Guardians and Rays.
15: Biggest at bat of the night after an error on Ramirez. Left on left. He drops into the gap right center field. It's a base hit. And Liam Hicks with a two-out, 2-run single. Now it's 3-0 Tampa Bay.
3: We have the latest with Shohei Ohtani and the Dodgers as they get ready for Game 3 down 0-2.
16: To be clear, it was never a benching. It was more of, hey, man, if you're not feeling good enough that you can feel like you can perform up to your ability, then we'll pivot. We'll give you a couple days. And so he'll be in there.
3: All 32 NHL teams are in action for the Frozen Frenzy.
15: It's in the Devils' race out. Pass up ahead for Jack. It's a breakaway, Jack, and he scores! Breakaway overtime. Game-winning goal. For Jack Hughes.
3: Plus, the football world reacts to a classic between the Bills and the Rams.
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1: 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Will baseball's best player be playing baseball this week? That's straight ahead. NLCS resumes on Wednesday. Tuesday, the ALCS in the spotlight. Guardians taking the series opener on the road in St. Petersburg. As for game two at the Trop, it was scoreless to the fourth.
15: Count is 2-1. Here it comes. Swinging a grounder, third base. Ramirez, and it gets by Jose Ramirez into left field. The Rays are on the board as Mesa scores. Simpson goes to third, and Williamson is into second base. It's the Rays 1, the Guardians nothing in the bottom of the fourth as the ball got by the Cleveland cornerstone at third, Jose Ramirez.
1: Rays breaking through, taking advantage of that error. And Tampa Bay was not done.
15: Second and third with two out for Liam Hicks. Biggest at bat of the night after an error on Ramirez. Left on left. He drives into the gap right center field. It's a base hit. Simpson scores. Williamson touches home coming in from second. And Liam Hicks with a two out, 2-run single in the last of the fourth. We were tied 0-0, and now it's 3-0 Tampa Bay.
1: Rays out in front by 3. Unearned runs, all of them. Then the Rays starter does his job.
15: 3-2 again. Swing and a miss, strike 3. Change up for Freddy Peralta. He pumps his fist, pounds it against his chest as he walks off with very likely his last pitch of the night.
1: Cleveland would get on the scoreboard with an RBI double in the seventh. But that's as close as the Guardians would get.
15: The pitch. Ground ball up the middle. Wells, the shortstop there behind the bag. Throws to first, and the ball game is over. Brian Baker remains perfect. Closing games for the Rays here in the postseason. And Tampa Bay wins it 3-1. This best of seven ALCS heads to Cleveland, Ohio, tied one game apiece.
1: Mike Cousins calling it here on ESPN Radio. 3-1 the final. First two are split at the Trop. The Rays even the series. They are 4-0 in franchise history when trailing 1-0 in a best of seven. They're the only unbeaten franchise. They get 3 unearned runs in the fourth en route to the win. Tampa Bay manager Kevin Cash.
18: Yeah, big knock by Liam Hicks there after the one run came in through the error, but put some pressure on the defense. I mean, Jose Ramirez is as good as any third baseman there is in the game. And, you know, we were fortunate to maybe catch a break there. But once you catch the break, it's kind of what you do with it. And Liam picked us up in a big way. He had a lot of good at-bats against Messick tonight, who's obviously very tough.
1: Liam Hicks goes 2-for-3 with the 2 RBI, and after the win, chatted with our Buster Olney.
19: Freddy Peralta's velocity was up tonight. What did you think of his stuff?
20: Unbelievable. I mean, yeah, they call him Fastball Freddy for a reason, and it was working today. Just so happy for him. I mean, he works his butt off. To see how good he is right now, this is unbelievable.
19: First pitch strikes is 17 to 24 batters he faced. How important was that and what he was doing tonight?
20: I think that establishes everything. You know, no one likes hitting. in a 0-1 count, and it makes it so much tougher. So credit to him for being able to land all kinds of pitches in the zone. That was great.
19: So you had a good view of the ground ball hit to Jose Ramirez. What was your reaction as you see it go through his legs?
20: I mean, you got to take advantage of those moments when that happens. So, yeah, when I was coming up to the plate, I thought about that. And, I mean, yeah, you don't really see that happen with him. He's such a good player. But luckily, we were able to capitalize.
19: And you get the two-run single. How did that feel?
20: Oh, unbelievable. I mean, yeah, I've been pressing a little bit here, trying to get some hits, trying to help the team win as much as I can. So that felt great.
19: How you feeling about the series 1-1?
20: Yeah, I mean, it's a dogfight. This is a good team we're up against. So every game comes right down to the wire. So it's been a ton of fun, but hopefully we can keep it going.
19: Liam, thanks.
1: Liam Hicks, 2-for-3. He had been 1-for-12 with one RBI this postseason. He was dropped to 8th in the order, drove in 2 runs en route to the win for the Rays, 3-1 over the Guardians in Game 2. Cleveland's loss, snapping a 4-game win streak. They are headed home, though, with the series tied at 1. Cleveland manager Stephen Vogt.
0: Yeah, we feel great. Obviously, we would have loved to have taken tonight. That would have been really big. And we had our position and our opportunities to do that. But going home 1-1 to go have 3 games in front of our fans and in Cleveland, we feel really good about that. And we're excited to get it going.
1: He did see, though, Jose Ramirez with that fourth inning error that led to 3 unearned runs.
0: Yeah, I haven't seen a replay from straight on yet, but what it looked like is took that first hop, Jose kind of got stuck. It looked like he just didn't move his feet. And I don't know if it hit the lip or not on the second hop, but looked like he sat back a little bit with his feet set instead of moving his feet. So tough break right there, and obviously they capitalized.
1: At the plate, Jose Ramirez 1-for-4 with his 49th career postseason hit, but Cleveland comes up short. They lose game 2, 3-1, series even at a game apiece. Game 3 Thursday from Cleveland, 6 o'clock Eastern. Wednesday, game 3 of the NLCS. Dodgers heading home after dropping the first 2 in Milwaukee. And L.A. will likely have Shohei Ohtani in the lineup. Manager Dave Roberts saying Ohtani was convicted and adamant that he's close to recovering, so he will be in the lineup for game 3. He went 0-for-4 with a pair of strikeouts in the 7-4 loss to the Brewers in game 2 on Monday. Dave Roberts said he would be checking with Ohtani to gauge whether he would continue playing.
21: I did talk to Sho, had a great conversation. He's adamant. He feels good enough to be in there. He's close to finding something with his swing, and I feel great about it. And he wants to be in there and help us win a ball game and win a championship. So great conversation, and I'm excited about having him in there. It's everything. It's the upper body, it's the knee, and he's just not perfect. He's not. But in his words, he's ready to go.
1: Ohtani hasn't homered since August 18th. He's driven in 1 run since then. 11-for-70 with 29 strikeouts to finish the regular season. ESPN insider Tim Kirkchen.
22: Well, I understand it, 3-for-20. He also finished the season in a 13-for-70. And the 24 straight games without a homer ties his longest such streak in his major league career. However, I spoke to 2 major league managers today and asked them point blank, what would you do with Ohtani? And they said, if he's healthy, he has to play. The presence in the order, for one, and it would be embarrassing to take him out of the lineup if he is healthy enough to play. You can't tell me there are 9 better hitters on the Dodgers. So the only way you take him out of the lineup, if he says, my body is killing me, the knee is not responding, and I shouldn't be in there, now they have an excuse to take him out. But as long as he says, I can do this, you have to put him out there because he's the best player most people have ever seen. You can't sit him down in almost a must-win situation.
23: Right. And this, by the way, is not to make any excuses for Shohei Ohtani, but it's not just Shohei Ohtani. L.A. is 2-for-26 with runners in scoring position.
22: Right, and Andy Páez is 2-for-3. The rest of the team is 0-for-23 with runners in scoring position. So, again, Ohtani is swinging the bat right now as badly as I've ever seen. He chased a pitch I've never seen him go after. He looked that bad on it. But this is going to come around. Every time we question this guy, he then seems to follow up and do something really impressive. I'm not suggesting that's going to happen here, but he needs to be in the lineup unless he's too injured to do so.
1: Dodgers trail the best of seven, 2-0. Game three Wednesday. It's here on ESPN Radio. Our coverage starts at 7:30 Eastern time. Every pitch of baseball's postseason is here on ESPN Radio. Right now, SportsCenter all night. Speaking of postseasons, the WNBA Finals getting underway this week. Valkyries hosting the first two. The Dream, they've been busy trying to find a spot to host in Atlanta since their home court holds about 3,500. Tuesday, we learned games three and four will be at State Farm Arena, home of the Hawks. ESPN's Alexa Philippou.
2: I just got off the phone with Hawks CEO Steve Kunin, and he told me that, look, this is a very complicated situation because you have multiple teams involved, including multiple NBA teams, because the Hawks season opener was involved there. You have different ownership groups for those teams between the W and the NBA. Then you also have multiple TV partners. You have multiple leagues involved. But this was a situation where everyone was kind of rowing in the same direction, and there was a shared commitment to make this work for the Dream, for the Dream fans, and the WNBA as a whole. And so it is a little complicated because you have the league and the networks agreeing to then, as you said, move up game three a day early. Then game four, we have this sort of doubleheader situation, and it sounds like what they're actually going to do is they're going to do a whole kind of flipping their arena situation in between this WNBA Finals game and the Hawks season opener. I asked that it takes 3+ hours to actually change out the court. They're going to go from the Dream's court to the Hawks court. They have to then get the seats all set up again. They have to even change the broadcast camera. So it sounds like maybe it would be an easy fix if, you know, like for us looking from the outside in, but there's a lot of moving parts here to make it work. But there was a sure commitment that even if this is a sort of messy situation, even if it's not perfect, that they wanted to make sure they got it right.
1: 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SportsCenter all night, ESPN Radio.
5: There's only 7 seconds on the clock. There are no timeouts. This is going to end up in a tie if they don't spike it. Wow. It ends up in a tie.
6: Trying to gain more for the kick. The right call is honestly that we can go clock it early.
7: I'm happy it wasn't a loss, and I'm sad it wasn't a win. That's how I feel.
1: Dallas played a winless team using an undrafted rookie quarterback. Eagles kicked a go-ahead field goal with 8 seconds left in the game. Giants, Commanders played each other. They were each inside the other's 25 in overtime. Yet none of those four teams in the division won in week five. In Washington, the seat's been warm under coach Dan Quinn. Sunday's tie there didn't help. Lack of clock management in the end. The game ending without the Commanders able to stop the clock or getting the kicking team on the field. Packers defensive end Micah Parsons on his podcast saying what Jalen Daniels did at the end of the game probably cost Quinn his job. Dan Quinn was the defensive coordinator in Dallas a few years ago when Parsons was there.
24: Jalen Daniels probably cost my man Dan Quinn his job, to be honest with you.
25: That's tough.
24: To be honest with you. And I'm a big Jalen Daniels fan. But the reality is, like, he probably cost a lot of people their jobs this past weekend.
25: So you put none of that on the coaches here?
24: Hey, bro, and all respectfully, we get coached so much on these situations that, like, I'm a defensive player, and it's programmed in me. I know what to do in those situations.
25: 100%.
24: There's no way I'm taking a sack with 14 seconds of no timeouts. Like, and then, like, this is just, and mind you, it would be different if Jaden Daniels was a rookie. This is your third year. This is your third year. You've been to the NFC Championship game. You've been in big moments before. And to me, like, even after sack, you're casually getting up.
1: Micah Parsons on the edge with Micah Parsons. Then there was the Rams and Bills on Monday Night Football, and specifically special teams. Buffalo kicker Tyler Bass, 3-for-3 on field goal attempts. Rams kicker Harrison Mevis missed both of his tries, including one that was blocked in overtime.
26: I thought offensively and defensively we battled, thought some of the coverage units, we did some really good stuff. And in the kicking game, especially, with our PAT field goal, not even close to good enough, it cost us the game tonight.
1: Rams coach Sean McVay, who moved on from his kicker on Tuesday, Ian Rappaport from the NFL Network.
27: Harrison Mevis is out with the Los Angeles Rams. Obviously, you had the block last night. You had the missed field goal earlier. It has been a struggle all season with that unit. They're bringing in Blake Groupe. He was with the Jets practice squad, actually. He spent some time with the Rams himself. They know him well. It's a significant change. And we saw the Sean McVay press conference. That is as real as it gets. Talk about accountability with your team, with players. The media is hearing, players are hearing that as well. They heard him stand up there and go, I needed to be better. And today you made a major change.
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4: You're probably feeling the pressure of all the expectations that everyone had for you at the beginning of this season. You were favored to win every game. You're favored to win the Super Bowl. And now the 49ers are undefeated. The Seahawks just lost a close game to them. They're sitting above you in the standings. And you've got injuries. You have to wonder what the vibes are like in the building with the Rams right now based on the results given the expectations this group had before the season. They have to be frustrated.
8: Feeling the pressure to get this group to the postseason and to have them contend for a championship. They came close last year. They lost in the NFC Championship game. This year, they added Myles Garrett, somebody that hasn't had any success once you get to the postseason football. You're talking about Devontae Adams, who's never won a championship. There are guys on this roster that are decorated, that have Hall of Fame resumes, that don't have a Super Bowl ring on their finger. And so I think Sean McVay feels that. Remember, Aaron Donald came back this season for the chance to play with Myles Garrett in hopes of contending for a championship. I got to imagine that Sean McVay feels all of that. And the question then becomes, if the pressure is on him, does that have a trickle-down effect to the rest of his locker room? Are the Rams the best version of themselves, or are they feeling the pressure of the expectations that everybody placed on them coming into this season?
1: That's our Chris Candy. Rams releasing their kicker after that showing on Monday Night Football. As for the Bills, running back James Cook essentially got a strongly worded email. Coach Joe Brady saying there would have to be consequences if his fumbling issues continue. Cook had two fumbles Monday, including one in overtime. That's now four on the season and 11 since the start of last season. Making your mark in your debut. That's next. SportsCenter All Night continues at ESPN Radio.
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2: You're somewhere in there. Is it
3: clear? Here we go. We got a fight. And it's Peterson that's going to drop the gloves in his NHL debut. He gets a taker to go, and it's Jorian Donovan, whose dad at one point played for the Senators. Peterson, 3, 4, 5, right. Dan Donovan comes back with a couple. He lands a few on Peterson. Peterson shakes it off, lands another couple rights, and they switch to their lefts. Peterson with an uppercut, then a haymaker over the top, follows back with another uppercut. Donovan returning a cue, and some more uppercuts from Peterson. A fantastic tilt between two rookies in the National Hockey League. Welcome to the NHL, young man. Blues fans are going to love you.
4: There's mom and dad. Look at mom. She's so disappointed. She needs to take a breath. Get a beer, mom.
1: Go ahead, mom. Order one up. 101 ESPN. Memorable debut there, and it comes in a blowout win.
3: Now there's 12-11 to go here in the third. Suter to the front of the net. He scores! A slapper to the goal. Beats Harrison. And the Blues have gone on top 4-1. 12:06 to go. Suter with two in the game.
1: 4-1 there. They go on to a 7-2 win. Three different players scoring two goals for the Blues in the same game for the first time since 2022. Blues, the 7-2 win over the Senators. St. Louis, not the only team putting up seven on Tuesday.
5: Off a face-off, puck picked up here, and failure to clear from Soucy in front of chance, and they score. Matthew Tkachuk to Brady Tkachuk, and this game is tied. Brady Tkachuk has his first goal as a Panther, and this game is tied at one with 17:33 to go in the second. Seth Jones across, Brady Tkachuk, Seth Jones straight on Matthew in the circle, a shot from Reinhart wide off the end boards, bounces, and they score, and it's Brady Tkachuk completing the hat trick. 3-1 Panthers, a power play goal. Brady Tkachuk, three consecutive goals here in the second period, and the Panthers lead by a pair, and Brady Tkachuk, a hat trick.
1: Natural hat trick for Brady Tkachuk, also picked up an assist in the 7-3 win over the Blue Jackets. Brady Tkachuk, first player in NHL history with a natural hat trick, where his brother assisted on all three. Matthew Tkachuk tying a franchise record with five assists in a game. Panthers beat the Blue Jackets 7-3, 104.3 WQAM with the call. Mammoth and Maple Leafs.
6: Penalty coming up, and it's going to be against Toronto. Here's a 2-on-1 shorthanded. This is Hayden and Stenlund. Hayden shoots, canceled out by Blankenberg. They score! Sergachev shorthanded, and it's 3-0.
1: 3-0 there. Mammoth go on to a 5-4 win over the Maple Leafs. Mammoth 41-0 when scoring at least five goals in a game in their franchise history. KSL Sports Zone with the call. Mammoth a 5-4 win, five different goal scorers tying their most in a game this season. Maple Leafs scoring two goals after trailing 5-2. Still never been a three-goal comeback win on Frozen Frenzy night. Golden Knights and Predators.
7: 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Trevor Connolly, a one-time shot. Vegas leads 4-2 on Trevor Connolly's third goal of the season.
1: Fox Sports 98.9, Golden Knights a 5-2 win over the Predators. Jack Eichel scores for the fourth time this season. He has 13 points on the season, tied with Sebastian Aho for third in the NHL behind Connor McDavid and Evan Bouchard. Golden Knights' fifth win in their last six games. They score five in the win over the Predators. Jets score five. They beat the Wild 5-2. Jets four wins in their first six games for the third consecutive season. They won the President's Trophy in the 24-25 season, missed the playoffs last year. Blackhawks also scoring five. They get past the Penguins 5-3. Patrick Kane reaches 894 career assists. Connor Bedard, first point of the season. Blackhawks get the win, scoring five. The team that would score in overtime gets a fifth goal between the Devils and the Red Wings.
2: Looks to angle one left. Oh, and the pass is behind Arvidsson. The Devils race out. Pass up ahead for Jack. It's a breakaway, Jack, and he scores! Breakaway overtime. Game-winning goal for Jack Hughes as the Devils defeat the Detroit Red Wings 5-4.
1: Devils Hockey Network, Jack Hughes, 11th career overtime game winner, second most in Devils franchise history. Patrick Elias with 16. Jack Hughes now has 11. Islanders get past the Canucks 3-2. Matthew Schaefer gets 2 assists. 14th career multi-point game.
8: We went up by 2 goals and then they, you know, fought back. So I think we just had to, you know, stick back to our game in that third. Get pucks deep. We can't force plays, but we just got to work them low, get pucks to the net. And, you know, I think we had one good shift there in Palms buried that one to go up. So then we got a, you know, power play at the end of the game. And I think we just had to end it there, play hard D-zone, and, you know, just play our Islanders hockey.
1: Islanders with a 3-2 win over the Canucks. Heading home, all evened up. That's next. It's ESPN Radio.
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1: Where does the NLCS head from here, even with a two-game lead for the Brewers? 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
1: Rams make a roster change, releasing their kicker as part of the fallout from the Monday Night Football loss. Shohei Ohtani will be in the lineup for Game 3 of the NLCS. ALCS moves to Ohio after a split in Florida.
2: The pitch. Ground ball up the middle. Wells, the shortstop there behind the bag. Throws to first, and the ball game is over. Brian Baker remains perfect. Closing games for the Rays here in the postseason. And Tampa Bay wins it 3-1. This best of seven ALCS heads to Cleveland, Ohio, tied one game apiece.
1: Rays even the series. They are 4-0 in franchise history when they dropped the opener of a best-of-seven series. You heard Game 2 here on ESPN Radio. Mike Cousins had the call. Back to the Trop. Mike?
2: Thank you, Jay. Jose Ramirez is at the center of everything that has to do with Cleveland baseball over the last 15 years. On Tuesday night, though, it was on the wrong side of things for the Cleveland Guardians. A two-out error in the fourth that led to three unearned runs by the Tampa Bay Rays. Final score was the Rays 3, the Guardians 1, and that ties the series one game apiece.
3: Yeah, and it was a hard chopper by Williamson. That one ball hits dirt, and you're taught this when you're young, when you're playing professional baseball. You charge automatically. You go in and you straddle that one. Jose Ramirez hesitated. And when he was going to make a play that he makes usually with his eyes closed, that hesitation cost him. He stayed flat-footed, came up early, and did not have the ball in hand. And that just opened the floodgates for the Tampa Bay Rays as they took advantage of not one, but two more runs and put a three spot in that fourth inning.
2: Ray starter Freddy Peralta was not perfect, but he was excellent. Six innings scoreless, four hits, two walks, six strikeouts. There weren't clean innings for Freddy Peralta. In fact, the Guardians stranded nine throughout the course of the game. But as Freddy Peralta, once known as Fastball Freddy with the Brewers, became Changeup Freddy this year with the Rays, he reverted to his old successful ways, throwing that pitch almost three quarters of the time tonight.
3: And he had control of it. He pitched upstairs with it. The extension was fabulous, but most importantly, the velocity was there, and he was able to sustain that velocity. A lot of foul balls against Freddy Peralta, but he did not bend at all. And usually you see guys bend and not break. This guy didn't bend. One hitter, Nathaniel Lowe, had a 2-0 count on Freddy Peralta. That was the only 2-0 count. And oh, by the way, when he got the 2-0, he said, okay, ya basta, enough. He ended up striking out Lowe as well.
2: The only Guardians run came in the seventh. Chase DeLauder with an RBI double. He remains fabulous. His first postseason strikeout tonight. But other than that, the RBI double, two walks. So he got the job done. The rest of the offense did not come through. And on the capping end of things, Brian Baker, the closer for the Rays, he's 4-for-4 in save opportunities and has yet to allow a hit in the postseason.
3: It's an uncomfortable at-bat versus both righties and lefties. And he was economical as well, being able to get outs, quick, easy, day off tomorrow. Now Kevin Cash can have him possibly for two of the three games in Cleveland, but it's not going to be easy for the Tampa Bay Rays in Cleveland. They have a lot of confidence there. They play well, and Jose Ramirez is going to play with a chip on his shoulder.
2: On Tuesday night at Tropicana Field, the Rays win 3-1 over the Guardians, tying the best of seven series at one game apiece. The winner of Game 3, historically speaking, in a best of seven, goes on to take the series 70% of the time. And Game 3 is on ESPN Radio Thursday night. For Eduardo Perez, I'm Mike Cousins, right here on your home for every pitch of the postseason. 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
1: All right, Mike, well done. At the Trop, the series is tied at a game apiece. The Guardians lost, snapping a four-game win streak, was tied for their second longest in playoff history. The three runs they allowed, all unearned. They're the seventh team to allow at least three runs in a postseason game, all unearned. It's the first since the Brewers did it in 2008 in the division series against the Phillies. Speaking of the Brewers, NLCS returns on Wednesday. Brewers taking the first two at home against the Dodgers. Game 3 in L.A., and we will see Shohei Ohtani. Manager Dave Roberts saying Ohtani was convicted and adamant that he's close to recovering from his slump, so he will be in the lineup for Game 3.
4: To be clear, it was never a benching. It was more of giving him, it's kind of what we did with Freddie in 2024. In 2024, he was ailing, wasn't feeling great. Give him a couple of days, potentially, to then reset. He ends up winning the MVP in the World Series. So it's more of, hey, man, if you're not feeling good enough that you can feel like you can perform up to your ability, then we'll pivot. We'll give you a couple of days. And talking to him, he feels like he's close to finding something and was close yesterday and finding something mechanically. With that, I'm excited. So I'm all about it, and so he'll be in there.
1: Ohtani 0 for 4 with a couple of strikeouts in the Game 2 loss on Monday. He's been in the slump since his last home run, August 18th. 3 for 20 in the postseason, but will be in the Game 3 lineup for the Dodgers. As for how Brewers manager Pat Murphy sees it,
5: I mean, we remember vividly at this time last year that he, maybe had the best baseball game ever played the day he pitched against us and, you know, hit a home run every time up, it seemed like. You know, it's like, well, you can't forget that, his capabilities, whatever. But still, all that being said, you know how tough it is to execute what he did? You still have to go at him. You have to go at everybody.
1: Speaking of those feelings from a year ago, the series between these two teams, did the feeling that the Brewers had when they left L.A. last year stay with them?
5: 2 years ago in 24, we gave up the home run to Alonso when we had the series won and whatever inning that was, ninth inning, Alonso hits the homer and puts them ahead and we're shell-shocked. And I announced at that time, look, guys, somehow, I don't know how, but somehow this is going to help us. The awareness of that and what can happen. Somehow this is going to help us. The next year, we came here and off an incredibly emotional division series and didn't have to play that wild card series. So we took a step in the right direction and then won that whatever divisional series. And I said at the end, hey guys, remember this. It hurts. Remember it. I think they remembered so far. It seems like they remembered and they're not going to roll over. You know, they're going to put up a fight.
1: And as for what he's told the team about being two wins away this year from the World Series.
5: When you're climbing a mountain, the way I look at it, you're climbing a mountain and you're getting really close to the top. And when you are, usually that path narrows a little bit. You know what I mean? It's not as wide. When you start the mountain, it seems like this wide. And then as you get closer and closer, most mountains are like that. And I think as you get closer, you just got to keep your footing, keep your head down, make sure you keep your footing. And you can't look too far ahead. When you look up for the prize, oh, where's the top? You might step in a crack or a pothole, right? You got to just keep your head down and go forward. You know, adversity's coming, you know, all that kind of stuff could possibly come whenever. Just keep responding, keep your head down and keep going. The belief had to be there at some point, you know, like they didn't just wake up yesterday morning or this morning and say, oh, you know, we could do this thing. You know, I think their belief has been there. You know, Yelich just spoke openly about it. I think the guys followed the lead. Contreras has spoke openly about it. This is what we're doing. But you got to keep your head down and take each step.
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6: Bass lines it up. Snap by Ferguson. Hold by Domann. Kick on the way. And it is good. And the Bills have won it in overtime. Tyler Bass from 45 yards out lifts the Bills to a dramatic 37-34 overtime victory.
1: We saw it on Monday Night Football. 97 Rock with the call. Bills escape with the win after blocking what would have been a game-winning field goal from the Rams. Rams fall to 2-3 with the loss. ESPN analyst Mina Kimes.
7: I'm not worried. Obviously, they're not going to go undefeated. But I think this offense is fine. And I think the defense, honestly, given the fact that they're still missing their best player, Myles Garrett, they've been quite good over the course of the season. And I do think they're going to get him better and better as the season goes on, especially if Garrett returns healthy and looks anything like he has in recent years. But this special teams problem in Los Angeles, it's concerning because it's not just a problem this season. This has been now the fatal flaw of this team for multiple seasons, even thinking back to the championship game, you know, in the playoffs. They've just had these issues crop up over and over. It's not just blocked field goals. It's returns. It's punts. It's all of it. And they've tried to make changes. They hired a new special teams coordinator this year, but it seems like it's not getting better anytime soon. And as you know, in these important games, in these big games, especially when it goes to overtime in the postseason, all three phases matter, and if they can't fix special teams, that is a serious area of concern.
1: Rams make a change on special teams, releasing kicker Harrison Mevis on Tuesday. ESPN's Dan Graziano.
8: They're 2-3. They're lucky they're not 1-4. They should have lost the Eagles last week. This is what I'm saying, the real issues. Every team has issues to solve. The Rams are not exempt from that just because they had a monster offseason, and that's what we are seeing. I'm watching Greg Rousseau block a kick in overtime, and I'm thinking to myself, pretty cool if your best pass rusher plays.
9: Right.
8: And the Rams guy is out for we don't know how long, and they haven't really had him all season. Aaron Donald made an impact last night, but he's played in three of their five games, and frankly, at times, he's looked like a guy that didn't play the last 2 years. Their left tackle threw a punch after this game.
10: That was crazy.
8: I doubt he'll be playing next week when they face the Cardinals, who they should beat, but it's a division game. Look, the Rams, I think, ultimately will be a good team, but they are an older team. They are a little bit of a top-heavy, thinner kind of roster, and that stuff shows up when you start getting into these games. That was my only point all summer with the Rams. Not that I think they're going to be bad, but I think just like every other team in the league, they're actually going to have to earn it, and that's what we're seeing.
1: And Dan, touching on that other fallout from the Monday night matchup, that little dust-up at midfield as players were milling around post-game, exchanging jerseys, Bills linebacker Bradley Chubb, Rams tackle Alaric Jackson exchanging words, and then Jackson took a swing. And it is costing him 2 games without pay, suspended by the NFL on Tuesday. ESPN analyst Jeff Saturday.
11: Can't do it, man. After the game, jerseys are off. We're all done. Why are you hanging around? Go to the locker room. Yeah. Like, these kind of things are such a waste. I don't know how many games you know he's going to get suspended.
12: Sure.
11: I mean, we just saw a guy who gets caught up in a ruckus on the sideline. There's 30 dudes around grabbing him, and he headbutts, and he's getting kicked out for a game. You know throwing a punch after a game, you're going to get games. It's such a waste. He's such a valuable asset to that team. Tony Dungy used to say it best. Jim Moore, Jim Caldwell, all my coaches, you say the same. There is not a player on their sideline that's as important as you are for our team. Jackson, that's exactly. Nobody on their team is nearly as important as what you are to that Rams organization. You can't make decisions like that. You can't go swing. And now, ultimately, we all pay the price because you lost your head in that moment. Just can't have it. Can't do it.
1: And as a result, Jackson gets the suspension. He's eligible to appeal under the CBA. The team says they understand Jackson will do so. SportsCenter All Night, ESPN Radio. College football with some big matchups this weekend. UCLA, though, going to be shorthanded. Looks like for the rest of the season, ESPN's Pete Thamel.
13: Nico Ibaleava is dealing with a knee injury. The expectation is that he will miss the rest of the season. That has not been made official. Bob Chesney was waiting, he said yesterday, for UCLA's doctors to take a look at Nico. But obviously, he took that awkward fall, and they wanted to get retested before they said anything officially. But it looks like it's going to be Ty Diefenbach's show going forward. Now, look, Bob Chesney made clear that Madden Ibaleava, Nico's younger brother, is in the mix to get reps, and if Ty Diefenbach struggles, Madden Ibaleava could end up getting snaps for UCLA. But for now, the expectation is no more Nico the rest of the year, and it'll be Ty Diefenbach to keep the undefeated Bruins on the unlikely playoff hunt.
1: And this weekend, giving us a handful of impressive matchups, Notre Dame, BYU, one of them. What do the Irish need to prove? ESPN's Booger McFarland.
14: Competition hasn't been very good so far, so I want to see C.J. Carr. I want to see him against a tight defense, especially playing man coverage. I want to see if Notre Dame can run the football. You lose Jeremiah Love, you lose Jadarian Price. Can you run the football against big-time competition? And their Achilles heel on defense last year was rushing the passer. Can Boubacar Traore and the rest of his defensive line mates, can they get after the quarterback? Everything that we thought we knew about Notre Dame, we still need to see it against big-time competition. And like it or not, this will be their first big test of the season. No disrespect to Wisconsin. I think BYU will provide the biggest test until they take on Miami. So, quite frankly, I got to see everything because this is their first test.
1: Notre Dame and BYU in a top 10 matchup, 7:30 Eastern on ABC. Aforementioned Wisconsin, they play at UCLA this weekend. We'll also see the big matchup between Florida and Texas and Ohio State, Indiana. That one from Bloomington to kick off things on Saturday afternoon. Does LA have five? That's next. SportsCenter All Night continues. It's ESPN Radio.
9: Hey, this is Rich Eisen. Coming up on Wednesday, Kurt Warner, fresh back from London, but he's watching tape. Why is Drake May playing so well? What's going on with Justin Herbert? Kurt joins us on all of that. Josh Pate on the latest in college football. The Miz will join us as well on a Power Rankings Wednesday edition of the Rich Eisen Show on Disney Plus, the ESPN app, and ESPN Radio.
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0: Up two games to none, the Milwaukee Brewers head to Los Angeles looking to move one step closer to the World Series. 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

0: A little healthier when the game starts to count.
1: J.J. Redick hasn't shared who will round out the starting five. How's Redick figuring that out?
0: It's been a little disjointed, in J.J. Redick's words, about as he's tried to evaluate these pieces because of some cascading injuries, knick-knack injuries, but still he hasn't had the luxury of having all his guys available at one time. He hopes that he can really mix and match some of these players and see what will fit best. Like, obviously, next to Austin Reaves and Luka Doncic, you're going to want to have a 3-and-D threat. So that's why they've been looking at guys like Zaire Williams, Matisse Thybul. Jake LaRavia was a longtime starter last year. He's shooting 6-for-11 from three in preseason thus far. That was kind of one of the knocks on his game last year, that he was very durable, played all 82 games, but didn't consistently hit the outside shot. And there's also second-year forward Adu Thiro, who's been very intriguing, had a very good summer. He's maybe the best athlete on this Lakers roster. And, you know, there's an outside chance that they want to have him in there because he can not only be a staunch defensive player, but also be a lob threat above the rim for Luka Doncic.
2: 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ESPN Radio back to the ice. Flames double up the Ducks 4-2. Calgary getting its first win this season, snapping a five-game losing streak to start the season. Bruins on the road double up the Sharks 6-3 in San Jose. Avs edge the Stars 3-2. Colorado with 29 goals scored this season, tied for the third most through their first six games of a season in franchise history, and their most since relocating to Colorado in 1995. Canadiens get past the Sabres in a shootout. Rangers a 4-1 win over the Lightning. Tampa Bay's second loss this season. Both of them coming against the Rangers on the road. They've allowed more goals to the Rangers than the other four teams they've played combined. The night, not all bad for Tampa Bay, though.
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3: Number five.
2: The ALCS is now a best of five. Guardians and Rays wind up splitting the first two with the Toronto.
5: Biggest at bat of the night after an error on Ramirez. Left on left. He drives into the gap right center field. That's a base hit. Simpson scores. Williamson touches home coming in from second. And Liam Hicks with a two-out, two-run single in the last of the fourth. We were tied 0-0, and now it's 3-0 Tampa Bay.
3: Number four.
2: For Tampa Bay area fans, Rays were playing at home. Lightning were not. They lose in New York to the Rangers, part of Tuesday's full slate of hockey, the Frozen Frenzy in Detroit on the Devils Hockey Network. There was a 4-4 game in overtime.
5: Looks to angle one left. Oh, and the pass is behind Arvidsson, and the Devils race out. Pass up ahead for Jack. It's a breakaway, Jack, and he scores! Breakaway overtime, game-winning goal. Jack Hughes as the Devils defeat the Detroit Red Wings 5-4.
3: Number three.
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6: 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Svechnikov, he scores! It's a power play goal! What a backhand! And that is how you cash in. It's 3-2 Carolina.
3: Number two.
2: In Philly, Kraken come away with a win over the Flyers in a shootout. A game that also featured a milestone moment in the second. 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
7: Down for Samoskevich to the high slot. Otavainen shoots. Scores! Ville Otavainen, his first goal in the National Hockey League, has given the Kraken a 2-0 lead with 11:06 to play in the second period.
3: Number one.
2: Otavainen had one for the Kraken in Philly there. While in Columbus, one guy would score the first three for the Panthers. 104.3 WQAM.
5: Seth Jones straight on Matthew in the circle. A shot from Reinhart wide off the inboards. Bounces and they score. And it's Brady Tkachuk completing the hat trick. 3-1 Panthers, a power play goal. Brady Tkachuk, three consecutive goals here in the second period. And the Panthers lead by a pair. And Brady Tkachuk, a hat trick.
2: With his brother Matthew assisting on all three of those goals. In fact, Matthew Tkachuk tying a franchise record with five assists in the Panthers' win over the Blue Jackets. Baseball, Rays, Guardians tied up at a game apiece. Brewers up 2-0 on the Dodgers. LA says they will have Shohei Ohtani in the lineup for game 3.

0: 3 tonight. But it's been a up and down season. A lot of downs for Ohtani. Steve Mason from ESPN 710 LA.
1: Now, I think that what we're seeing from Shohei is the byproduct of trying to do both, trying to pitch and trying to hit. I think that was a mistake this year. Maybe his days of doing that are over, or at least they should be very, very limited. Shohei should not be starting at the beginning of the season. You work him in starting in August, so he's usable. But too many innings, and I think this is the byproduct of trying to do both.
0: Hasn't homered since mid-August. Mistakes have been costly. We learned that in Game 2 at the Trop. We'll have more on that next. The SportsCenter All Night continues. It's ESPN Radio.
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3: 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We have Game 2 of the ALCS between the Guardians and Rays.
15: Biggest at bat of the night after an error on Ramirez. Left on left. He drives into the gap right center field. That's a base hit. And Liam Hicks with a two-out, two-run single. Now it's 3-0 Tampa Bay.
3: We have the latest with Shohei Ohtani and the Dodgers as they get ready for Game 3 down 0-2.
16: To be clear, it was never a benching. It was more of, hey, man, if you're not feeling good enough that you can feel like you can perform up to your ability, then we'll pivot. We'll give you a couple days. And so he'll be in there.
3: All 32 NHL teams are in action for the Frozen Frenzy.
17: It's in the Devils' race out. Pass up ahead for Jack. It's a breakaway, Jack, and he scores! Breakaway overtime. Game-winning goal for Jack Hughes.
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0: 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Will baseball's best player be playing baseball this week? That's straight ahead. NLCS resumes on Wednesday. Tuesday, the ALCS in the spotlight. Guardians taking the series opener on the road in St. Petersburg. As for game two at the Trop, it was scoreless to the fourth.
15: Count is 2-1. Here it comes. Swinging a grounder, third base. Ramirez, and it gets by Jose Ramirez into left field. The Rays are on the board as Mesa scores. Simpson goes to third, and Williamson is into second base. It's the Rays 1, the Guardians nothing in the bottom of the fourth as the ball got by the Cleveland cornerstone at third, Jose Ramirez.
0: Rays breaking through, taking advantage of that error. And Tampa Bay was not done.
15: Second and third with two out for Liam Hicks. Biggest at bat of the night after an error on Ramirez. Left on left. He drives into the gap right center field. That's a base hit. Simpson scores. Williamson touches home coming in from second. And Liam Hicks with a two out, two run single in the last of the fourth. We were tied 0-0, and now it's 3-0 Tampa Bay.
0: Rays out in front by three. Unearned runs, all of them. Then the Rays starter does his job.
15: 3-2 again. Swing and a miss, strike three. Change up for Freddy Peralta. He pumps his fist, pounds it against his chest as he walks off with very likely his last pitch of the night.
0: Cleveland would get on the scoreboard with an RBI double in the seventh. But that's as close as the Guardians would get.
15: The pitch. Ground ball up the middle. Wells, the shortstop there behind the bag. Throws to first, and the ball game is over. Brian Baker remains perfect. Closing games for the Rays here in the postseason. And Tampa Bay wins it 3-1. This best of seven ALCS heads to Cleveland, Ohio, tied one game apiece.
0: Mike Cousins calling it here on ESPN Radio. 3-1 the final. First two are split at the Trop. The Rays even the series. They are 4-0 in franchise history when trailing 1-0 in a best of seven. They're the only unbeaten franchise. They get 300 runs in the fourth en route to the win. Tampa Bay manager Kevin Cash.
19: Yeah, big knock by Liam Hicks there after the one run came in through the error, but put some pressure on the defense. I mean, Jose Ramirez is as good as any third baseman there is in the game. And, you know, we were fortunate to maybe catch a break there. But once you catch the break, it's kind of what you do with it. And Liam picked us up in a big way. He had a lot of good at-bats against Messick tonight, who's obviously very tough.
0: Liam Hicks goes 2-for-3 with the 2 RBI, and after the win, chatted with our Buster Olney.
20: Freddy Peralta's velocity was up tonight. What did you think of his stuff?
21: Unbelievable. I mean, yeah, they call him Fastball Freddy for a reason, and it was working today. Just so happy for him. I mean, he works his butt off. To see how good he is right now, this is unbelievable.
20: First pitch strikes is 17 to 24 batters he faced. How important was that and what he was doing tonight?
21: I think that establishes everything. You know, no one likes hitting in a 0-1 count, and it makes it so much tougher. So credit to him for being able to land all kinds of pitches in the zone. That was great.
20: So you had a good view of the ground ball hit to Jose Ramirez. What was your reaction as you see it go through his legs?
21: I mean, you got to take advantage of those moments when that happens. So, yeah, when I was coming up to the plate, I thought about that. And, I mean, yeah, you don't really see that happen with him. He's such a good player. But luckily, we were able to capitalize.
20: And you get the two-run single. How did that feel?
21: Oh, unbelievable. I mean, yeah, I've been pressing a little bit here. trying to get some hits, trying to help the team win as much as I can, so that felt great.
20: How you feeling about the series 1-1?
21: Yeah, I mean, it's a dogfight. This is a good team we're up against, so every game comes right down to the wire, so it's been a ton of fun, but hopefully we can keep it going.
20: Liam, thanks.
0: Liam Hicks, 2-for-3. He had been 1-for-12 with one RBI this postseason. He was dropped to 8th in the order, drove in 2 runs en route to the win for the Rays, 3-1 over the Guardians in Game 2. Cleveland's loss, snapping a 4-game win streak. They are headed home, though, with the series tied at 1. Cleveland manager Stephen Vogt.
1: Yeah, we feel great. Obviously, we would have loved to have taken tonight. That would have been really big. And we had our position and our opportunities to do that. But going home 1-1 to go have 3 games in front of our fans and in Cleveland, we feel really good about that. And we're excited to get it going.
0: He did see, though, Jose Ramirez with that 4th-inning error that led to 3 unearned runs.
1: Yeah, I haven't seen a replay from straight on yet, but what it looked like is took that first hop, Jose kind of got stuck. It looked like he just didn't move his feet. And I don't know if it hit the lip or not on the second hop, but just looked like he sat back a little bit with his feet set instead of moving his feet. So tough break right there, and obviously they capitalized.
0: At the plate, Jose Ramirez 1-for-4 with his 49th career postseason hit, but Cleveland comes up short. They lose game 2, 3-1, series even at a game apiece. Game 3 Thursday from Cleveland, 6 o'clock Eastern. Wednesday, game 3 of the NLCS. Dodgers heading home after dropping the first 2 in Milwaukee, and L.A. will likely have Shohei Ohtani in the lineup. Manager Dave Roberts saying Ohtani was convicted and adamant that he's close to recovering, so he will be in the lineup for Game 3. He went 0-for-4 with a pair of strikeouts in the 7-4 loss to the Brewers in Game 2 on Monday. Dave Roberts said he would be checking with Ohtani to gauge whether he would continue playing.
2: I did talk to Sho, had a great conversation. He's adamant. He feels good enough to be in there. He's close to finding something with his swing, and I feel great about it. And he wants to be in there and help us win a ball game and win a championship. So great conversation, and I'm excited about having him in there. It's everything. It's the upper body. It's the knee, and he's just not perfect. He's not. But in his words, he's ready to go.
0: Ohtani hasn't homered since August 18th. He's driven in 1 run since then. 11-for-70 with 29 strikeouts to finish the regular season. ESPN insider Tim Kirkchen.
22: I understand it, 3-for-20. He also finished the season in a 13-for-70. And the 24 straight games without a homer ties his longest such streak in his major league career. However, I spoke to 2 major league managers today and asked them point blank, what would you do with Ohtani? And they said, if he's healthy, he has to play. The presence in the order, for one, and it would be embarrassing to take him out of the lineup if he is healthy enough to play. You can't tell me there are 9 better hitters on the Dodgers. So the only way you take him out of the lineup, if he says, my body is killing me, the knee is not responding, and I shouldn't be in there, now they have an excuse to take him out. But as long as he says, I can do this, you have to put him out there because he's the best player most people have ever seen. You can't sit him down in almost a must-win situation.
23: Right. And this, by the way, is not to make any excuses for Shohei Ohtani, but it's not just Shohei Ohtani. L.A. is 2-for-26 with runners in scoring position.
22: Right, and Andy Páez is 2-for-3. The rest of the team is 0-for-23 with runners in scoring position. So, again, Ohtani is swinging the bat right now as badly as I've ever seen. He chased a pitch I've never seen him go after. He looked that bad on it. But this is going to come around. Every time we question this guy, he then seems to follow up and do something really impressive. I'm not suggesting that's going to happen here, but he needs to be in the lineup unless he's too injured to do so.
0: Dodgers trail the best of 7, 2 games to love. Game 3 Wednesday. 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Our coverage starts at 7:30 Eastern time. Every pitch of baseball's postseason is here on ESPN Radio. Right now, SportsCenter all night. Speaking of postseasons, the WNBA Finals getting underway this week. Valkyries hosting the first 2. The Dream, they've been busy trying to find a spot to host in Atlanta since their home court holds about 3,500. Tuesday, we learned games 3 and 4 will be at State Farm Arena, home of the Hawks. ESPN's Alexa Philippou.
4: I just got off the phone with Hawks CEO Steve Kunin, and he told me that, look, this is a very complicated situation because you have multiple teams involved, including multiple NBA teams, because the Hawks season opener was involved there. You have different ownership groups for those teams between the W and the NBA. Then you also have multiple TV partners. You have multiple leagues involved. But this was a situation where everyone was kind of rowing in the same direction, and there was a shared commitment to make this work for the Dream fans and the WNBA as a whole. And so it is a little complicated because you have the league and the networks agreeing to then, as you said, move up game three a day early. Then game four, we have this sort of doubleheader situation, and it sounds like what they're actually going to do is they're going to do a whole kind of flipping their arena situation in between this WNBA finals game and the Hawks season opener. I asked that it takes 3+ hours to actually change out the court. They're going to go from the Dreams court to the Hawks court. They have to then get the seats all set up again. They have to even change the broadcast camera. So it sounds like maybe it would be an easy fix if, you know, like for us looking from the outside in, but there's a lot of moving parts here to make it work. But there is a shared commitment that even if this is a sort of messy situation, even if it's not perfect, that they wanted to make sure they got it right.
0: WNBA Finals begin Saturday with the best of seven between the Valkyries and the Dream. SportsCenter all night, ESPN Radio.
5: There's only 7 seconds on the clock. There are no timeouts. This is going to end up in a tie if they don't spike it. Wow. It ends up in a tie.
6: Trying to gain more for the kick. The right call is honestly, like, we can go clock it early.
7: I'm happy it wasn't a loss, and I'm sad it wasn't a win. That's how I feel.
0: Dallas played a winless team using an undrafted rookie quarterback. Eagles kicked a go-ahead field goal with 8 seconds left in the game. Giants, Commanders played each other. They were each inside the other's 25 in overtime. Yet none of those four teams in the division won in week five. In Washington, the seat's been warm under coach Dan Quinn. Sunday's tie there didn't help. Lack of clock management in the end. The game ending without the Commanders able to stop the clock or getting the kicking team on the field. Packers defensive end Micah Parsons on his podcast saying what Jalen Daniels did at the end of the game probably cost Quinn his job. Dan Quinn was the defensive coordinator in Dallas a few years ago when Parsons was there.
24: Jalen Daniels probably cost my man Dan Quinn his job, to be honest with you.
25: That's tough.
24: To be honest with you. I'm a big Jalen Daniels fan. But the reality is, like, he probably cost a lot of people their jobs this past weekend.
25: So you put none of that on the coaches here?
24: Hey, bro, and all respectfully, we get coached so much on these situations that, like, I'm a defensive player, and it's programmed in me. I know what to do in those situations.
25: 100%.
24: There's no way I'm taking a sack with 14 seconds of no timeouts. Like, and then, like, this is just, and mind you, it would be different if Jaden Daniels was a rookie. This is your third year. You've been to the NFC Championship game. You've been in big moments before. And to me, like, even after sack, you're casually getting up.
0: Micah Parsons on the edge with Micah Parsons. Then there was the Rams and Bills on Monday Night Football, and specifically special teams. Buffalo kicker Tyler Bass, 3-for-3 on field goal attempts. Rams kicker Harrison Mevis missed both of his tries, including one that was blocked in overtime.
26: I thought offensively and defensively we battled, thought some of the coverage units, we did some really good stuff. And in the kicking game, especially, with our PAT field goal, not even close to good enough, it cost us the game tonight.
0: Rams coach Sean McVay, who moved on from his kicker on Tuesday. Ian Rappaport from the NFL Network.
27: Harrison Mevis is out with the Los Angeles Rams. Obviously, you had the block last night. You had the missed field goal earlier. It has been a struggle all season with that unit. They're bringing in Blake Groupie. Was with the Jets practice squad, actually. He spent some time with the Rams himself. They know him well. It's a significant change. And we saw the Sean McVay press conference. That is as real as it gets. You talk about accountability with your team, with players. The media is hearing, players are hearing that as well. They heard him stand up there and go, I needed to be better, and today he made a major change.
0: Rams falling to 2-3 with the loss on Monday Night Football. Earlier on Unsportsmanlike, our Michelle Smallman.
28: You're probably feeling the pressure of all the expectations that everyone had for you at the beginning of this season. You were favored to win every game. You're favored to win the Super Bowl. And now the 49ers are undefeated. The Seahawks just lost a close game to them. They're sitting above you in the standings. And you've got injuries. You have to wonder, what the vibes are like in the building with the Rams right now based on the results given the expectations this group had before the season. They have
8: he
28: to be frustrated.
8: Feeling the pressure to get this group to the postseason and to have them contend for a championship. They came close last year. They lost in the NFC Championship game. This year, they added Myles Garrett, somebody that hasn't had any success once you get to the postseason football. You're talking about Devontae Adams, who's never won a championship. There are guys on this roster that are decorated, that have Hall of Fame resumes, that don't have a Super Bowl ring on their finger. And so I think Sean McVay feels that. Remember, Aaron Donald came back this season for the chance to play with Myles Garrett in hopes of contending for a championship. I got to imagine that Sean McVay feels all of that. And the question then becomes, if the pressure is on him, does that have a trickle-down effect to the rest of his locker room? Are the Rams the best version of themselves, or are they feeling the pressure of the expectations that everybody placed on them coming into this season?
0: That's our Chris Candy. Rams releasing their kicker after that showing on Monday Night Football. As for the Bills, running back James Cook essentially got a strongly worded email. Coach Joe Brady saying there would have to be consequences if his fumbling issues continue. Cook had two fumbles Monday, including one in overtime. That's now four on the season and 11 since the start of last season. Making your mark in your debut. That's next. SportsCenter All Night continues. It's ESPN Radio.
3: 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Arch Manning leads the Longhorns into a pivotal showdown with the Florida Gators. 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
1: Hey, it's Matt Jones. 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I'll be on the road. 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
2: You're somewhere in there. Is it clear?
3: Here we go. We got a fight.
4: And it's Peterson that's going to drop the gloves in his NHL debut. He gets a taker to go, and it's Jorian Donovan, whose dad at one point played for the Senators. Peterson, 3, 4, 5, rights. Dan Donovan comes back with a couple. He lands a few on Peterson. Peterson shakes it off, lands another couple rights, and they switch to their lefts. Peterson with an uppercut, then a haymaker over the top, follows back with another uppercut. Donovan returning a few, and some more uppercuts from Peterson. A fantastic tilt between two rookies in the National Hockey League. Welcome to the NHL, young man. Blues fans are going to love you.
3: There's mom and dad. Look at mom. She's so disappointed. She needs to take a breath. Get a beer, mom.
1: Go ahead, mom. Order one up. 101 ESPN. Memorable debut there, and it comes in a blowout win.
4: Now there's 12-11 to go here in the third. Suter to the front of the net. He scores! A slapper to the goal. Beats Erson. And the Blues have gone on top 4-1. 12:06 to go. Suter with two in the game.
1: 4-1 there. They go on to a 7-2 win. Three different players scoring two goals for the Blues in the same game for the first time since 2022. Blues, the 7-2 win over the Senators. St. Louis, not the only team putting up seven on Tuesday.
5: Off a face-off, puck picked up here, and failure to clear from Soucy in front of chance, and they score. Matthew Tkachuk to Brady Tkachuk, and this game is tied. Brady Tkachuk has his first goal as a Panther, and this game is tied at one with 17:33 to go in the second. Seth Jones across, Brady Tkachuk, Seth Jones straight on Matthew in the circle, a shot from Reinhart wide off the end boards, bounces, and they score, and it's Brady Tkachuk completing the hat trick. 3-1 Panthers, a power play goal. Brady Tkachuk, three consecutive goals here in the second period, and the Panthers lead by a pair, and Brady Tkachuk, a hat trick.
1: Natural hat trick for Brady Tkachuk, also picked up an assist in the 7-3 win over the Blue Jackets. Brady Tkachuk, first player in NHL history with a natural hat trick, where his brother assisted on all three. Matthew Tkachuk tying a franchise record with five assists in a game. Panthers beat the Blue Jackets 7-3, 104.3 WQAM with the call. Mammoth and Maple Leafs.
6: Penalty coming up, and it's going to be against Toronto. Here's a 2-on-1 shorthanded. This is Hayden and Stenlin. Hayden shoots, canceled out by Blankenberg. They score! Sergachev shorthanded, and it's 3-0.
1: 3-0 there. Mammoth go on to a 5-4 win over the Maple Leafs. Mammoth 41-0 when scoring at least five goals in a game in their franchise history. KSL Sports Zone with the call. Mammoth a 5-4 win. Five different goal scorers tying their most in a game this season. Maple Leafs scoring two goals after trailing 5-2. Still never been a three-goal comeback win on Frozen Frenzy night. Golden Knights and Predators.
7: Hanifin threw it across the top of the crease, but wide. Out the back door, Coghlan chips it on from distance, and a save by Saros. Hanifin centers, they score! Trevor Connolly, a one-time shot. Vegas leads 4-2 on Trevor Connolly's third goal of the season.
1: Fox Sports 98.9, Golden Knights a 5-2 win over the Predators. Jack Eichel scores for the fourth time this season. He has 13 points on the season, tied with Sebastian Aho for third in the NHL behind Connor McDavid and Evan Bouchard. Golden Knights' fifth win in their last six games. They score five in the win over the Predators. Jets score five. They beat the Wild 5-2. Jets four wins in their first six games for the third consecutive season. They won the President's Trophy in the 24-25 season, missed the playoffs last year. Blackhawks also scoring five. They get past the Penguins 5-3. Patrick Kane reaches 894 career assists. Connor Bedard, first point of the season. Blackhawks get the win, scoring five. The team that would score in overtime gets a fifth goal between the Devils and the Red Wings.
2: Looks to angle one left. Oh, and the pass is behind Arvidsson. The Devils race out. Pass up ahead for Jack. It's a breakaway, Jack, and he scores! Breakaway overtime. Game-winning goal for Jack Hughes as the Devils defeat the Detroit Red Wings 5-4.
1: Devils Hockey Network, Jack Hughes, 11th career overtime game winner, second most in Devils franchise history. Patrick Eliash with 16. Jack Hughes now has 11. Islanders get past the Canucks 3-2. Matthew Schaefer gets 2 assists. 14th career multi-point game.
8: We went up by 2 goals and then they, you know, fought back. So I think we just had to, you know, stick back to our game in that third. Get pucks deep. We can't force plays, but we just got to work them low, get pucks to the net. And, you know, I think we had one good shift there and Palms buried that one to go up. So then we got a, you know, power play at the end of the game. And I think we just had to end it there, play hard D-zone and, you know, just play our Islanders hockey.
1: Islanders with a 3-2 win over the Canucks. Heading home, all evened up. That's next. It's ESPN Radio.
0: 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Up 2-0, the Milwaukee Brewers head to Los Angeles looking to move one step closer to the World Series. Standing in their way is a desperate Dodgers team facing a critical Game 3. 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
15: Bashal Tutin keeps getting like a ton of volume. 19 touches. He's a huge part of the offense. He does touch the ball a ton. 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
16: I keep pointing this out. 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They are still using 4 running backs. 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If they're in games where they're more competitive, the ceiling is just not going to be there. And that's one of the concerns. I don't know if he's going to get, like, is he going to be more than Tony Pollard?
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1: Where does the NLCS head from here, even with a two-game lead for the Brewers? That's coming up on Unsports. 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
1: Rams make a roster change, releasing their kicker as part of the fallout from the Monday Night Football loss. Shohei Ohtani will be in the lineup for Game 3 of the NLCS. ALCS moves to Ohio after a split in Florida.
2: The pitch. Ground ball up the middle. Wells, the shortstop there behind the bag. Throws to first, and the ball game is over. Brian Baker remains perfect. Closing games for the Rays here in the postseason. And Tampa Bay wins it 3-1. This best of seven ALCS heads to Cleveland, Ohio, tied one game apiece.
1: Rays even the series. They are 4-0 in franchise history when they dropped the opener of a best-of-seven series. You heard Game 2 here on ESPN Radio. Mike Cousins had the call. Back to the Trop. Mike?
2: Thank you, Jay. Jose Ramirez is at the center of everything that has to do with Cleveland baseball over the last 15 years. On Tuesday night, though, it was on the wrong side of things for the Cleveland Guardians. A two-out error in the fourth that led to three unearned runs by the Tampa Bay Rays. Final score was the Rays 3, the Guardians 1, and that ties the series one game apiece.
3: Yeah, and it was a hard chopper by Williamson that when ball hits dirt, and you're taught this when you're young, when you're playing professional baseball, you charge automatically. You go in and you straddle that one. Jose Ramirez hesitated. And when he was going to make a play that he makes usually with his eyes closed, that hesitation cost him. He stayed flat-footed, came up early, and did not have the ball in hand. And that just opened the floodgates for the Tampa Bay Rays as they took advantage of not one, but two more runs and put a three spot in that fourth inning.
2: Rays starter Freddy Peralta was not perfect, but he was excellent. Six innings scoreless, four hits, two walks, six strikeouts. There weren't clean innings for Freddy Peralta. In fact, the Guardians stranded nine throughout the course of the game. But as Freddy Peralta, once known as Fastball Freddy with the Brewers, became Changeup Freddy this year with the Rays, he reverted to his old successful ways, throwing that pitch almost three quarters of the time tonight.
3: And he had control of it. He pitched upstairs with it. The extension was fabulous, but most importantly, the velocity was there, and he was able to sustain that velocity. A lot of foul balls against Freddy Peralta, but he did not bend at all. And usually you see guys bend and not break. This guy didn't bend. One hitter, Nathaniel Lowe, had a 2-0 count on Freddy Peralta. That was the only 2-0 count. And oh, by the way, when he got the 2-0, he said, okay, ya basta, enough. He ended up striking out Lowe as well.
2: The only Guardians run came in the seventh. Chase DeLauder with an RBI double. He remains fabulous. His first postseason strikeout tonight. But other than that, the RBI double, two walks. So he got the job done. The rest of the offense did not come through. And on the capping end of things, Brian Baker, the closer for the Rays, he's 4-for-4 in save opportunities and has yet to allow a hit in the postseason.
3: It's an uncomfortable at-bat versus both righties and lefties. And he was economical as well, being able to get outs, quick, easy, day off tomorrow. Now Kevin Cash can have him possibly for two of the three games in Cleveland, but it's not going to be easy for the Tampa Bay Rays in Cleveland. They have a lot of confidence there. They play well, and Jose Ramirez is going to play with a chip on his shoulder.
2: On Tuesday night at Tropicana Field, the Rays win 3-1 over the Guardians, tying the best-of-seven series at one game apiece. The winner of Game 3, historically speaking, in a best-of-seven, goes on to take the series 70% of the time. And Game 3 is on ESPN Radio Thursday night. For Eduardo Perez, I'm Mike Cousins, right here on your home for every pitch of the postseason. 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
1: All right, Mike, well done. At the Trop, the series is tied at a game apiece. The Guardians lost, snapping a four-game win streak, was tied for their second longest in playoff history. The three runs they allowed, all unearned. They're the seventh team to allow at least three runs in a postseason game, all unearned. It's the first since the Brewers did it in 2008 in the division series against the Phillies. Speaking of the Brewers, NLCS returns on Wednesday. Brewers taking the first two at home against the Dodgers. Game 3 in L.A., and we will see Shohei Ohtani. Manager Dave Roberts saying Ohtani was convicted and adamant that he's close to recovering from his slump, so he will be in the lineup for Game 3.
4: To be clear, it was never a benching. It was more of giving him, it's kind of what we did with Freddie in 2024. In 2024, he was ailing, wasn't feeling great. Give him a couple of days, potentially, to then reset. He ends up winning the MVP in the World Series. So it's more of, hey, man, if you're not feeling good enough to, you can feel like you can perform up to your ability, then we'll pivot. We'll give you a couple of days. And talking to him, he feels like he's close to finding something and was close yesterday and finding something mechanically. With that, I'm excited. So I'm all about it, and so he'll be in there.
1: Ohtani 0 for 4 with a couple of strikeouts in the Game 2 loss on Monday. He's been in the slump since his last home run, August 18th. 3 for 20 in the postseason, but will be in the Game 3 lineup for the Dodgers. As for how Brewers manager Pat Murphy sees it,
5: I mean, we remember vividly at this time last year that he, maybe had the best baseball game ever played the day he pitched against us and, you know, hit a home run every time up, it seemed like. You know, it's like, well, you can't forget that, his capabilities, whatever. But still, all that being said, you know how tough it is to execute what he did? You still have to go at him. You have to go at everybody.
1: Speaking of those feelings from a year ago, the series between these two teams, did the feeling that the Brewers had when they left L.A. last year stay with them?
5: 2 years ago in 24, we gave up the home run to Alonso when we had the series won and whatever inning that was, ninth inning, Alonso hits the homer and puts them ahead and we were shell-shocked. And I announced at that time, look, guys, somehow, I don't know how, but somehow this is going to help us. The awareness of that and what can happen. Somehow this is going to help us. The next year, we came here and off an incredibly emotional division series and didn't have to play that wild card series. So we took a step in the right direction and then won that whatever divisional series. And I said at the end, hey guys, remember this. It hurts. Remember it. I think they remembered so far. It seems like they remembered and they're not going to roll over. You know, they're going to put up a fight.
1: And as for what he's told the team about being two wins away this year from the World Series?
5: When you're climbing a mountain, the way I look at it, you're climbing a mountain and you're getting really close to the top. And when you are, usually that path narrows a little bit. You know what I mean? It's not as wide. When you start the mountain, it seems like this wide. And then as you get closer and closer, most mountains are like that. And I think as you get closer, you just got to keep your footing, keep your head down, make sure you keep your footing. And you can't look too far ahead. When you look up for the prize, oh, where's the top? You might step in a crack or a pothole, right? You got to just keep your head down and go forward. You know, adversity's coming, you know, all that kind of stuff could possibly come whenever. Just keep responding, keep your head down and keep going. The belief had to be there at some point, you know, like they didn't just wake up yesterday morning or this morning and say, you know, we could do this thing. You know, I think their belief has been there. You know, Yelich just spoke openly about it. I think the guys followed the lead. Contreras has spoke openly about it. This is what we're doing. But you got to keep your head down and take each step.
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6: Bass lines it up. Snap by Ferguson. Hold by Domann. Kick on the way. And it is good. And the Bills have won it in overtime. Tyler Bass from 45 yards out lifts the Bills to a dramatic 37-34 overtime victory.
1: We saw it on Monday Night Football. 97 Rock with the call. Bills escape with the win after blocking what would have been a game-winning field goal from the Rams. Rams fall to 2-3 with the loss. ESPN analyst Mina Kimes.
7: I'm not worried, obviously, they're not going to go undefeated. But I think this offense is fine. And I think the defense, honestly, given the fact they're still missing their best player, Myles Garrett, they've been quite good over the course of the season. And I do think they're going to get him better and better as the season goes on, especially if Garrett returns healthy and looks anything like he has in recent years. But this special teams problem in Los Angeles, it's concerning because it's not just a problem this season. This has been now the fatal flaw of this team for multiple seasons, even thinking back to the championship game, you know, in the playoffs. They just had these issues crop up over and over. It's not just blocked field goals. It's returns. It's punts. It's all of it. And they've tried to make changes. They hired a new special teams coordinator this year, but it seems like it's not getting better anytime soon. And as you know, in these important games, in these big games, especially when it goes to overtime in the postseason, all three phases matter, and if they can't fix special teams, that is a serious area of concern.
1: Rams make a change on special teams, releasing kicker Harrison Mivas on Tuesday. ESPN's Dan Graziano.
8: They're 2-3. They're lucky they're not 1-4. They should have lost the Eagles last week. This is what I'm saying, the real issues. Every team has issues to solve. The Rams are not exempt from that just because they had a monster offseason, and that's what we are seeing. I'm watching Greg Rousseau block a kick in overtime, and I'm thinking to myself, pretty cool if your best pass rusher plays.
9: Right.
8: And the Rams guy is out for we don't know how long, and they haven't really had him all season. Aaron Donald made an impact last night, but he's played in three of their five games, and frankly, at times, he's looked like a guy that didn't play the last 2 years. Their left tackle threw a punch after this game.
10: That was crazy.
8: I doubt he'll be playing next week when they face the Cardinals, who they should beat, but it's a division game. Look, the Rams, I think, ultimately will be a good team, but they are an older team. They are a little bit of a top-heavy, thinner kind of roster, and that stuff shows up when you start getting into these games. That was my only point all summer with the Rams. Not that I think they're going to be bad, but I think just like every other team in the league, they're actually going to have to earn it, and that's what we're seeing.
1: And Dan, touching on that other fallout from the Monday night matchup, that little dust-up at midfield as players were milling around post-game, exchanging jerseys, Bills linebacker Bradley Chubb, Rams tackle Alaric Jackson exchanging words, and then Jackson took a swing. And it is costing him 2 games without pay, suspended by the NFL on Tuesday. ESPN analyst Jeff Saturday.
11: Can't do it, man. After the game, jerseys are off. We're all done. Why are you hanging around? Go to the locker room. Yeah. Like, these kind of things are such a waste. I don't know how many games you know he's going to get suspended.
12: Sure.
11: I mean, we just saw a guy who gets caught up in a ruckus on the sideline. There's 30 dudes around grabbing him, and he headbutts, and he's getting kicked out for a game. You know, throwing a punch after a game, you're going to get games. It's such a waste. He's such a valuable asset to that team. Tony Dungy used to say it best. Jim Moore, Jim Caldwell, all my coaches, saying, there is not a player on their sideline that's as important as you are for our team. Jackson, that's exactly, nobody on their team is nearly as important as what you are to that Rams organization. You can't make decisions like that. You can't go swing. And now ultimately we all pay the price because you lost your head in that moment. Just can't have it. Can't do it.
1: And as a result, Jackson gets the suspension. He's eligible to appeal under the CBA. The team says they understand Jackson will do so. SportsCenter All Night, ESPN Radio. College football with some big matchups this weekend. UCLA, though, going to be shorthanded. Looks like for the rest of the season, ESPN's Pete Thamel.
13: Nico Ibaileava is dealing with a knee injury. The expectation is that he will miss the rest of the season. That has not been made official. Bob Chesney was waiting, he said yesterday, for UCLA's doctors to take a look at Nico. But obviously, he took that awkward fall, and they wanted to get retested before they said anything officially, but it looks like it's going to be Ty Diefenbach's show going forward. Now, look, Bob Chesney made clear that Madden Ibaileava, Nico's younger brother, is in the mix to get reps, and if Ty Diefenbach struggles, Madden Ibaileava could end up getting snaps for UCLA. But for now, the expectation is no more Nico the rest of the year, and it'll be Ty Diefenbach to keep the undefeated Bruins on the unlikely playoff hunt.
1: And this weekend, giving us a handful of impressive matchups, Notre Dame, BYU, one of them. What do the Irish need to prove? ESPN's Booger McFarland.
14: Competition hasn't been very good so far, so I want to see CJ Carr. I want to see him against a tight defense, especially playing man coverage. I want to see if Notre Dame can run the football. You lose Jeremiah Love, you lose Jadarian Price. Can you run the football against big-time competition? And their Achilles heel on defense last year was rushing the passer. Can Boubacar Traore and the rest of his defensive line mates, can they get after the quarterback? everything that we thought we knew about Notre Dame, we still need to see it against big-time competition. And like it or not, this will be their first big test of the season. No disrespect to Wisconsin. I think BYU will provide the biggest test until they take on Miami. So, quite frankly, I got to see everything because this is their first test.
1: Notre Dame and BYU in a top 10 matchup, 7:30 Eastern on ABC. Aforementioned Wisconsin, they play at UCLA this weekend. We'll also see the big matchup between Florida and Texas and Ohio State, Indiana. That one from Bloomington to kick off things on Saturday afternoon. Does LA have five? That's next. SportsCenter All Night continues. It's ESPN Radio.
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12: Hey, it's Matt Jones. Coming up Wednesday, I'm Matt Myron. 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
2: 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Number 6 Alabama at 14th-ranked Tennessee. 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
1: 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NBA preseason is continuing this week. Lakers-Warriors meeting on Tuesday. Walker Kessler, 11 points in his L.A. debut. ESPN's Dave McMenamin.
2: Obviously, the Lakers are used to having momentum from their big man in the middle, right? You go back to Kareem Abdul-Jabbar, Wilt Chamberlain, George Mikan, Shaquille O'Neal, Pau Gasol, Anthony Davis, on and on and on. And they're hoping that the 7'2" Kessler can be the defensive anchor for a team that was 19th in defensive rating last year. Certainly, he already, you know, hurt that pinky blocking a shot by hitting his pinky against the backboard. They hope he can block shots and just try to

0: So that's why they've been looking at guys like Zaire Williams, Matisse Thybul. Jake LaRavia was a longtime starter last year. He's shooting 6 for 11 from 3 in preseason thus far. That was kind of one of the knocks on his game last year, that he was very durable, played all 82 games, but didn't consistently hit the outside shot. And there's also second-year forward Adu Thiro, who's been very intriguing, had a very good summer. He's maybe the best athlete on this Lakers roster. And, you know, there's an outside chance that they want to have him in there because he can not only be a staunch defensive player, but also be a lob threat above the rim for Luka Doncic.
1: NBA regular season right around the corner. 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Flames double up the Ducks 4-2. Calgary getting its first win this season, snapping a 5-game losing streak to start the season. Bruins on the road, double up the Sharks, 6-3 in San Jose. Avs edge the Stars, 3-2. Colorado with 29 goals scored this season, tied for the third most through their first 6 games of a season in franchise history, and their most since relocating to Colorado in 1995. Canadiens get past the Sabres in a shootout. Rangers, a 4-1 win over the Lightning. Tampa Bay's second loss this season. Both of them coming against the Rangers on the road. They've allowed more goals to the Rangers than the other 4 teams they've played combined. The night, not all bad for Tampa Bay, though.
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3: 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Are you not entertained?
2: Number 5.
1: The ALCS is now a best of 5. Guardians and Rays wind up splitting the first 2 with the Trop.
4: Biggest at bat of the night after an error on Ramirez. Left on left. He drives into the gap right center field. That's a base hit. Simpson scores. Williamson touches home coming in from second. And Liam Hicks with a 2-out, 2-run single in the last of the 4th. We were tied 0-0, and now it's 3-0 Tampa Bay.
2: Number 4.
1: For Tampa Bay area fans, Rays were playing at home. Lightning were not. They lose in New York to the Rangers, part of Tuesday's full slate of hockey, the Frozen Frenzy in Detroit on the Devils Hockey Network. There was a 4-4 game in overtime.
5: Looks to angle one left. Oh, and the pass is behind Arvidsson. The Devils race out. Pass up ahead for Jack. It's a breakaway, Jack, and he scores! Breakaway overtime. Game-winning goal for Jack Hughes as the Devils defeat the Detroit Red Wings 5-4.
2: Number 3.
1: In Raleigh, Hurricanes rally in the 3rd against Washington. 99-9 the Fan.
6: 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Svechnikov, he scores! It's a power play goal! What a backhand! And that is how you cash in! It's 3-2 Carolina.
2: Number 2.
1: In Philly, Kraken come away with a win over the Flyers in a shootout. A game that also featured a milestone moment in the 2nd. 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
7: Down for Samuskevich to the high slot. Otavainen shoots. Scores! Ville Otavainen, his first goal in the National Hockey League, has given the Kraken a 2-0 lead with 11:06 to play in the 2nd period.
2: Number 1.
1: Otavainen had 1 for the Kraken in Philly there, while in Columbus, one guy would score the first 3 for the Panthers. 104.3 WQAM.
8: Seth Jones straight on Matthew in the circle. A shot from Reinhart wide off the end boards. Bounces and they score. And it's Brady Tkachuk completing the hat trick. 3-1 Panthers, a power play goal. Brady Tkachuk, 3 consecutive goals here in the 2nd period. And the Panthers lead by a pair. And Brady Tkachuk, a hat trick.
1: With his brother Matthew assisting on all 3 of those goals. In fact, Matthew Tkachuk tying a franchise record with 5 assists in the Panthers' win over the Blue Jackets. Baseball, Rays, Guardians tied up at a game apiece. Brewers up 2-0 on the Dodgers. L.A. says they will have Shohei Ohtani in the lineup for Game 3 tonight. But it's been a up-and-down season. A lot of downs for Ohtani. Steve Mason from ESPN 710 L.A.
9: Now, I think that what we're seeing from Shohei is the byproduct of trying to do both, trying to pitch and trying to hit. I think that was a mistake this year. Maybe his days of doing that are over, or at least they should be very, very limited. Shohei should not be starting at the beginning of the season. You work him in starting in August, so he's

0: usable, but too many innings. And I think this is the byproduct of trying to do both.
1: Game three is tonight on Sportsmanlike is next. It's Wednesday, October 14th, birthday of Jared Goff. The quarterback is 32. I'm Jay Reynolds. Back tomorrow with SportsCenter All Night. 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
11: Hey, it's Gola coming up Wednesday. 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
18: The task is very clear tonight for Tampa Bay here at home. They may not be back here for three more games. Left on left. He drops into the gap right center field. That's a base hit. And Liam Hicks with a two-out, two-run single. Swing and a miss. Strike three. Change up for Freddie Peralta. He pumps his fist. Pumps it against his chest.
19: You know, when you have that arsenal, there's no reason not to be confident.
18: And Tampa Bay wins it. Heads to Cleveland, Ohio. Tied one game apiece.
20: 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You heard the game as you hear all the baseball games here on ESPN Radio. Thanks to Gusto, as last night Tampa Bay Rays even the series, the ALCS with the Guardians, with a 3-1 victory. Series tied at one game apiece. Hockey Defalta with Freddy Peralta. 6 innings, 4 hits, no runs, 6 strikeouts, 2 walks. As Liam Hicks has the big shot for the Rays. He was 2 for 3, 2 ribbies. That comes after a huge error by Jose Ramirez, who is a god in Cleveland, but he did not make a great play last night.
14: No, give him a game ball from the Rays.
20: That series now tied at one game apiece. Hello, Michelle Smallman, Chris Canty, Evan Cohen with you. Good morning, everybody. CeCe, you're looking good. I know everybody's been talking about how good you've been looking recently. Not previously, from what I've gathered.
14: But you know what's looking even better? My prediction about the Rams missing the playoffs. Nothing to see here. Anybody worried about what's going on out in L.A.?
20: The Rams? Where did that just come from?
14: Well, it just came from their starting left tackle getting suspended for 2 games. It came from them scapegoating the thicker kicker and getting him out of there and going to a guy from the New York Jets. I believe his last name is Goopy. That's who they're turning to fix their special teams? Congratulations. Good luck to you guys.
20: Smalls?
16: You hate to see it, don't you?
14: And goes through practice
16: because
14: you
16: hate to see it with the
14: I feel like we're reveling in it, Smalls. Because everybody was on one end of the spectrum saying how great the Rams were. Are they going to go undefeated? Can they win every game by double digits? They got the reigning MVP, the reigning defensive player of the year. They got maybe the greatest defensive player of all time coming back to join the team to ring chase. Everything was looking up for the LA Rams until they actually put the ball on the tee and kick it off. And then you got to go earn your wins. But what do I say about super teams? Best players don't always make the best team, but the best team always wins. Rams looking real 2011 Philadelphia Eagles-ish.
16: Every year, I love to hear that. Really, and meanwhile, the San Francisco 49ers are like, hold our beer. You guys are favored to win every game. You guys are favored to win the Super Bowl. Okay, hold our beer. Doesn't matter what's going on. We're going to find a way to get it done.
20: Well, I guess, sorry, Rays. You got a minute. Not even. 3-1 their win last night.
14: Do you think I want to talk about the Tampa Bay Rays? Do you think I want to talk about the Tampa Bay Rays?
20: No, I picked up on that.
16: As a Yankees fan?
14: Come on, man. My pick of the day was the Gardos. I wanted to be just right there with Hammer and Emmett Golden and Riz, the whole crew.
20: Gardos all the time. Gardos, yeah, not last
14: Gardos
20: night.
14: Gardos all the time. Not last night.
20: Gardos some of the time? Still got the job done. I mean, you still won a game in Tampa.
16: You did.
20: A lot of people think that Tampa is the team to beat overall. Why? Because the Dodgers and Brewers could beat each other up in theory for 7 games. It's 2-0. Otani's going to play tonight, thankfully. Dave Roberts, the manager of the Dodgers, basically said he's insisting on playing, which, by the way,
16: he's adamant is the word.
14: So he's the opposite of Michael Penix.
20: Boy, you are coming out firing today.
16: I love it.
20: Shevitz. I'm not taking shots at Michael Penix through all of this.
14: I just think it's odd. Usually we talk about the organization protecting the player from himself. In this instance, Michael Penix is saying, nope, I'm not good. If we win the coin toss, I'll play. If we lose the coin toss, don't get the ball first, I'm not going to play.
20: It was. Boy, you know what? Maybe you're right to go there.
16: Good point.
20: Because that's the second time he's had that kind of moment.
14: He's disqualified himself from being a week one starter out of training camp.
16: Even though he was cleared for 11-on-11.
14: Yes.
20: You know what? I'm going to report something that's not being reported. So here we go. Chris Canty is reporting that Kawhi Leonard is Michael Penix Jr.'s mentor. I think that's what it comes down to.
16: Load management.
20: I mean, that is
14: Kawhi's
20: got a ball. A little too hyped on the Raptors, I think, by some people. Like, I'm not saying they're not going to be good, but like some people have said there's
21: But the thing was, despite not succeeding,
20: you're pain. Like, there's too much separation, I think, between the people's takes on the Raptors and the Heat. I know it's a hot topic this morning.
16: The Rays are like, how many other teams are you going to talk about this morning before you can give us our flowers? We got to the Raptors somehow.
14: As many teams as it takes.
20: All right, let's do it. Here we go.
14: As many teams.
20: Let me see what other Rams.
14: We got to throw at it.
16: You know what? While we're here, we haven't talked enough about that. Green Bay Packers went over the Chicago Bears.
20: By the way,
16: have the Bears been exposed? No. Are the Packers?
20: You got to connect them. Connect every dot, right? So the last dot we've had is Kawhi. Did you see that Pablo Torre is now looking into the Kelly Clarkson incident?
16: I was watching the video this morning. I was watching the surveillance video this morning. I'm very into this story.
20: Yeah. And for those who don't know, there was a back and forth between Kelly Clarkson.
14: They're just not going to sell it.
20: Well, they have the.
16: But I need to know, was she Pretty Woman? Was she rebuffed, brutally rebuffed?
20: Because they didn't think she could afford something.
16: Correct.
20: But Kelly Clarkson, what is she known for? Reality shows. Last night, Dancing with the Stars, Tyler Cameron was on. And I'm trying to connect as many dots as we possibly can.
16: South Florida. Played football in South Florida.
20: Right. So did Lamar Jackson. Is he going to play this week?
0: We don't know, right? Well, Lamar's health.
16: To bring us back to the Rays.
14: But it sounds like,
16: Florida,
14: Lamar.
16: Same state.
14: But it sounds like Lamar was closer to playing against the Atlanta Falcons than we actually thought he was, based on what we're hearing from all of our insiders.
0: One of the insiders is Adam Schefter. Yesterday on our show, had a great take.
16: So we're just not going to talk about the Rays.
0: No, we're going to get back there. We're going to find a way.
14: The scenic route.
0: Yeah,
16: okay.
0: We're going to find a way.
16: Yeah.
0: Everyone listening and watching is enjoying what's happening right now. So stop. Here's what's happening. So Schefter reported yesterday about Justin Herbert and how he's the guy that one team inquired about. The Chargers said no, right? We said, hey, should they consider it? What's interesting is quarterback decisions. The Bucs made a quarterback decision like the Chargers did in investing in a guy who hasn't gotten him over the hump. Where do the Bucs play? Tampa. What were they focused on last night? The Rays. And their win 3-1 over the Guardians. And the Tampa, and you heard it right here on ESPN Radio. All of the MLB postseason on ESPN Radio. Catch every pitch of the postseason on ESPN Radio, ESPN app, presented by Gusto. The other big story in baseball, as we mentioned, is that game number 3 tonight, again on ESPN Radio, between the Dodgers and the Brewers, in a game that Blake Snell, a former Cy Young Award winner, is going to have to try to save the Dodgers here. Otani's going to play. And I think it is 1,000% the right move, everyone involved. I think that Otani should be in charge of whether or not he plays. And I don't think that there's any reason to protect the player from himself in this spot. Why? You're trying to make history. You're trying to have a three-peat. And he's one of the greatest players to ever play the sport. If he wants to play, he plays. Simple as that.
16: But he's not producing, and he could be physically compromised. And if he's not adding to your lineup when you're already at a two-game deficit in the CS, why are you playing him? He went 0 for 4 with two strikeouts on Monday. He hasn't homered since August 18th.
3: And like Brent said, every little
16: August 18th.
3: Everybody
16: 11 for 70 with 29 strikeouts to finish the regular season. He has been ice cold for months and clearly isn't right. He's clearly not whole. He's dealing with the bicep. He's dealing with the knee. I mean, when you see him in the batter's box, you can tell that something is off. And I know that he is the greatest baseball player that I will ever witness in my lifetime. But I don't know if this is the right decision. He's been neutralized.
14: Well, here's my issue with how Dave Roberts is handling this. You can't be half pregnant. If Shohei Ohtani is saying that he's got something figured out mechanically and he's about to break through, and you want to back him as an organization, you want to back him as his coach, really then why do you have him hitting in the five hole instead of leadoff? He's the leadoff batter for the Dodgers. Like, there's a reason why you put your biggest bat as the leadoff, because they're going to get more at-bats than anybody else. And so if you trust that Shohei Ohtani is going to break through, if you want to support him, if you want to make sure that everybody else is slotted into the roles that they've already assimilated to and conformed to throughout the course of the entirety of the season, then why are Alexa, play the sports animal. Instead of having him as your leadoff? Clearly, you're hedging against something. And if you feel the need to hedge against him to that degree where you've got him batting fifth as opposed to batting leadoff, then why is he playing at all? That doesn't make any sense to me. Again, you can't be half pregnant. So it's very interesting to see Dave Roberts handle it in this way. I have no issue with deferring to the player, because the player knows his body better than anybody else. And if you want to put it on the line at this time of year, God bless, because this is what you play sports for.
16: Totally.
14: This is why you go through 162-game regular season. This is what you do all of the offseason sprints, conditioning, all of the extra work, refining your craft. You do all of it to have the opportunity.
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31: And again, best maker, chill, poise, just like he is. What impressed you the most about his performance today?
32: The better question is what didn't impress me. So he's a gamer now. He's super good at this game and a great teammate. So super proud of his performance.
33: Eric Morris on the field after OSU's win over UCF on Saturday. Scott, there are a lot of things you can break down with OSU right now and the game on Saturday. But I think you have to start with the play of Drew Mestemaker and not turning the ball over. We've seen him turn the ball over and then bounce back. But not turning the ball over is even better. And to me, Scott, the thing that I've been most impressed with Probably just his running ability, because when he takes the ball and runs, when you're expecting him to drop back and fire a ball in the end zone, and then he surprisingly runs, I mean, it does look like a Josh Allen type of quarterback.
1: Yeah, he really does. You know, he's got the long strides, and you know, like we talked about after a couple of those runs against Oregon, straight line speed, he can move pretty well. You saw it on the zone read where he had the 11-yard touchdown run early, and then the more of a quarterback draw type play on the 2-point conversion, where he ended up getting toppled again and you know, did a big flip going into the end zone. But he really can move pretty well. You know, he's not great side to side, not necessarily all that quick, but you know, he can absorb contact when he needs to and get going and isn't afraid of contact. You were seeing him, you know, we talked about after the Tulsa game, like, is this guy going to be able to handle pressure? Is that part of the issue? And we've seen him stand in there. There were multiple times on Saturday when he had guys bearing down on him, and he's been able to deliver the ball and make the throws that he needs to.
4: And Scott, it just feels like the offense, we talked about him a little bit earlier, it's like, just mark it down, 300, a bunch of touchdown passes. He's going to run around a little bit and do some good things there. I want to talk about the defense, though. For second consecutive week, second half, I mean, let's just shut the door. Good night, drive home safely. And the fact that they better have a cold tub ready every week for Ethan Wozlowski, 17 tackles again. I mean, just that's a dude. I mean, when you have a guy like that on your team who just brings it, and you know you're going to get that out of him every week, I mean, that's outstanding.
1: Yeah, he is really becoming, and maybe he has been, and we just haven't seen it, but, you know, from the outside, he's really becoming the heart and soul of this defense. You know, we've talked a lot about Quentin Hammonds in the past and kind of his value in that safety position as far as what Skylar Cassidy is trying to do, but just having that guy in Wozlowski, who is, you know, a beloved guy by his teammates and such an important leader, and then goes out and has those type of performances on Saturdays. He's just really so important to everything they're doing, and he's showing he can make plays all over the field. He's going sideline to sideline. He's in the box and making the tough plays. He can really do it all.
6: Kerry?
7: Teabag, you go ahead.
6: Okay. Scott, where are you at with this defense right now? Because the first two games of conference in the first half, it hasn't been great, but then they've done a great job of adjusting in the second half. You want to see it come together for 60 minutes, obviously, especially when you're going to play a really good opponent in Houston. So kind of where are you at with this defense right now?
1: Yeah, this week is a different test and a tougher one. We'll see kind of what Skylar Cassidy is able to come up with. But you look at some of the things that they've been able to do in making adjustments, and it's really impressive. But the next key is getting out and making that early start and being able to attack from the beginning and really close the door on somebody early. So that's going to be the key. We've seen them, you know, Ethan Wozlowski, just for everything nice, great we just said about him. I mean, when we talked to him in postgame the other day, it felt like a loss because he did not feel that they played that well. He's usually a very upbeat guy, and it felt like you were talking to him after a loss because of the way that he felt the defense played. So they were definitely frustrated with the showing that they had, especially in the first half. But able to do what they need to do to get the win. But you know, they've got to be able to be on point from the beginning this week, because it's going to be a more challenging situation for that defense.
33: Yeah, Houston's favored in this game, Scott, and obviously we'll have all week to kind of look at this matchup. But your thoughts on Houston? Have you had a chance to watch them play much?
1: You know, I've watched them a couple of times. I thought they had a chance to really be a serious contender, and I think they still are. I didn't get to see any of that Kansas State game. It was going on while I was working in the press box the other night. So, you know, I'm really curious what this team's going to look like on Saturday, because I do think they've got a lot of talent. You know, they're going to throw the ball, you know, more than really anybody that Oklahoma State has faced to this point in the Big 12. So it's going to be tough down there. You know, Willie Fritz already, you know, making a big play to make sure they get a lot of people in the stadium, because we know Oklahoma State has a really strong fan base in Houston, and they will show out for this one. So he knows that they've got to try to get as many Cougar fans in that stadium as they can to try to keep the orange out.
33: You know, trying to catch up on everything over the weekend, I think one thing that kind of stood out to me was, you know, you go back early in the season and you had some questions about decision-making in the run game and things like that, but Caleb Hawkins had an early, you know, turnover, but that didn't really distract them from kind of going back to him and getting him kind of to reset a little bit. I thought that was kind of big for the offense.
1: It was huge, and they did it quickly. They went to him three straight plays in the next series after the fumble, you know, two runs and a pass. And, you know, you saw some new plays that they had worked him into. You know, they had a deeper pass down the middle that they threw to him in that situation as well. So that was really important, because you know you're going to need that guy in a game like this, especially down the stretch, and that's where he was at his best. 9 carries for 30 yards in the fourth quarter when they're putting the game away. So that was hugely important, and you're seeing you know, how mature this kid really is. He's only a sophomore, but you're seeing how mature he is in both physically and mentally to bounce back from that and not let that be a negative that drags him down for the entire day. Even when the offense was struggling, he was a guy that was still able to, you know, to get some yardage and keep the chains moving.
6: Yeah, another thing with that, Scott, is right after that Caleb Hawkins fumble, UCF goes down and scores. OSU obviously gets the ball back, and that possession was Hawkins run, Hawkins reception, Hawkins run, sack, Hawkins reception, and then Drew Messemaker runs it into the end zone. So Eric Morris was reinstilling that confidence into Caleb Hawkins after that fumble.
1: Yeah, it was. He talked about how he knew, you know, he knows, he understands how important how much Hawkins could have been bothered by that mistake because of how much he cares. And so he understood that he needed to get him out of that real quick and make sure that they knew, or that he knew, that they had confidence in him. So that was, I think, really important. And you know, Hawkins is really becoming, you know, the type of player that they need to have back there. We're seeing the backups being used less and less, you know, as they're getting into Big 12 play. And, you know, hopefully they have some opportunities to rest him a little bit going forward at some point, but it's harder to see those opportunities ahead right now with the way this league is playing. But, you know, they're going to have to find ways to spell him from time to time. But this is a guy now that you want on the field as much as you can.
33: Let's reset real quick. Who's the class of the Big 12 right now after this weekend in your mind?
1: Oh, man. You know, Iowa State just keeps getting farther and farther up there. I didn't expect them to go win at BYU on a Friday night, but that was a ball game into the second half. You know, so I'm not dropping them down at all, but I do think that they're right on the. Yeah, I think Utah might be the best team right now. You know, BYU is right there, but Utah is, I think, probably the class of the league right now and establishing themselves with some consistency. So I think that's where it starts. And then you get into that 3-4-5 spot. And I think there you have Tech, OSU, and Houston all kind of jumbled up right there.
33: I'm going to throw Baylor into the ring there, too. I think Baylor is sneaky a contender to get into the title game. Scott,
1: that's another one's making a climb.
33: Yep. Scott Wright, I gotta be honest, one of the best picks all year was you having UCLA plus 11.5 against Oregon, and they kicked their butt. Congrats, Scott. You are, my friend, 3-3. You're only one game out of first place.
1: Hanging around. We'll see if we can keep it going this week.
0: Congratulations and have a great week. We will talk again on Friday, Scott.
1: Absolutely. See you guys.
0: We are the Morning Animals. We'll talk a little basketball. We're going to talk Thunder basketball with Chris Fisher. your television voice of the Oklahoma City Thunder next.
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0: Tonight is not about the past, and it's not about the future. 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
1: On this team, we tear ourselves and everyone else around us to pieces for that inch. 1 inch at a time.
2: Fitzpatrick, Murdoch, Nzinga, Spinozzi, the Morning Animals. Let's kick this pig.
3: Both positioned ourselves right now to play in a really meaningful game early in the season. And I think, you know, I told the team today, like, you know, this is where we want to be. These are the games that you dream about playing in and playing on the road against another top 25 team. And to be able to go play in these atmospheres and on national TV and all the things that come along with it.
4: Kentucky, just a really disciplined football team that's playing really well together, complementing each other in all three phases. So going to be a big time challenge for our guys.
5: And the ball game is over. Brian Baker remains perfect, closing games for the Rays here in the postseason, and Tampa Bay wins it 3-1. This best of seven ALCS heads to Cleveland, Ohio, tied one game apiece.
6: Adai's got his third rebound. Outlets down the lane to Caruso, lays it up on Zubats and spins in the right hand reverse, and he's hacked in the act. Samara making a difference, a block, three rebounds, a long outlet, and Caruso galloping inside for the and one. So the Thunder get their first preseason win, working overtime to do it tonight. 114-112 over the Indiana Pacers at Paycom Center.
7: Happy, what day is it? It's Wednesday, it's hump day! I knew that. We are the Morning Animals. Nzinga, Spinozzi, Curtis, Carrie, and Teabag. And for the first time in a long time, Spinozzi, I can say I know what the weather's like when I come in here. Usually I'm like, man, I'm not checking it, but it was raining on my way in, and probably a much-needed little sprinkle, if you will. Good morning.
8: A strange phenomenon we've not experienced. The elders speak of it. Back in the day, liquid would fall from the sky.
7: Yeah.
8: And crops would grow and people would dance. Listen, by the way, if you're making your way south on the Hefner Parkway because of said rain, there's an accident right there at Northwest Expressway, so it's backing things up coming south. They're working to clear that right now. There's some emergency vehicles on site, so it's going to slow down just a little bit. It's not going to stop you, but it will slow you down a little bit. But gorgeous morning. I mean gorgeous out there. Great morning for a dog walk. Not raining currently in the Oklahoma City metropolitan area, so get that dog walk. High of 76, but guaranteed rain all day today. Bunch of rain tomorrow. And 76 is about as high as it's going to be the rest of the week. It's going to be, I mean, let me hit you on Friday here. Oh, now my weather's... It wants me to do something. I'm not starting a free trial. Screw you. But anyway, it's going to be in the 50s on Friday. While I was talking, I looked down.
7: They tried to get you to pay,
8: Weather.com
7: huh?
8: said, no, I'm not paying for weather. Come on, man. Who pays for weather? What kind of world are you living in? But anyway, 76 today and 58 on Friday. I told it no, and it was like, all right. Weather.com relented. I'll show you the weather.
7: Well, thank you. I appreciate that. We have updated our big board in here.
8: Yes, the great one. Just like Cal Ripken at a certain point decided to sit down. The streak must end. All streaks must come to an end. Phil and Nzinga, days without a mystery ailment. That streak has come to an end. We're back to zero.
7: Yep, we're back.
8: The Teabag being elsewhere yesterday morning, I think the thought got in his head, why am I here every day?
7: Yeah, he's...
8: Why am I here every day? If he's not here today, then tomorrow he should do my job.
7: He said...
9: The funniest part about whenever I'm out, for like yesterday because I was filling in for the afternoons and I had a busy morning.
8: They had I heard a bunch of
9: it, it doesn't affect Phil in the slightest. It affects Curtis, if anybody, because he hasn't come in early.
7: It definitely does.
9: Phil has no effect on his life because I still do the podcast and everything that Phil usually would have to do.
7: He's just living his life. he could do it. He just doesn't want to do it. But anyway.
8: Good time to take a day off. Middle of the week, you know what I mean? Not a whole lot going on.
7: Split it up. You know, that's smart. You split up a week, and then it's like too many weeks, you know?
10: Mike, what day is it, Mike? Leslie, guess what today is?
11: It's hump day.
10: Woo-hoo!
8: It is hump day. You're on the downhill slide now. Just a couple more days, and the weekend will be back.
7: That's right. Did you, I guess I must have missed it. Is there a forecast for Saturday evening? Say, if you were to sit in the stands in Norman, Oklahoma, OSU is in Houston. I'm just assuming the weather's going to be fine.
8: Beautiful.
7: There. But
8: I mean, beautiful.
7: Saturday night?
8: Yeah, it's going to be good. It's going to be, you're going to need a light wrap of some kind.
7: All right.
8: Some long sleeves, but only a high of 61 on Saturday, but lots of sun.
7: No rain business, none of that?
8: We're good. Once we get past tomorrow, no rain.
9: I think during the game, you're going to need more than a light wrap, Spinozzi. It's cold.
8: How about a hoodie?
9: Yeah.
8: I mean, look.
9: Long sleeve hoodie.
8: The lows are going to be, it just depends on your tolerance for, the low's going to be 42, so.
9: How much liquor's in your system, too?
8: Yeah, there's that.
7: If you're,
8: maybe a little pocket shot.
7: If you're a biggin', like Jerry Jones called out the Green Bay fans yesterday, like you wouldn't need as much clothing.
8: Did he?
7: Have you heard this? I gotta tell you, I heard this audio because I was driving around yesterday doing some things, and I heard Matt Ravis play it. Jerry does a weekly, and we've got so much to get to locally with the Thunder and OU and OSU press conferences, but Matt played this. And this was on his weekly appearance on, I believe, The Fan down in Dallas. T-Bag, is that right?
9: I don't remember what radio station.
7: So the Cowboys are playing the Packers this week, and they've had a lot of interesting battles over the years since Jerry has been the owner. I mean, a lot. And he was reminded, or they asked him about one of his favorite memories that maybe we didn't know about.
9: Oh, you want it now?
7: Well, you said I thought you said you had it. You're waving.
9: No, I do have it. I thought you were still going. All right, here we go.
8: It
9: is from The Fan, Curtis.
11: One of my greatest memories, and this is not the area you're talking about, was after the game against Green Bay, maybe 25 years ago. All of my grandchildren were very small, 4 or 5 years old, and I had a car full of them. We'd been up to watch Green Bay in Green Bay. It was so cold. And as we left the stadium, we won. As we left the stadium, we were in a long, big car. And I saw this lady headed toward the car. And she comes up beside the car running. She's so upset as a Green Bay fan. And she was pretty hefty. And she turns around and pulls it all down and just plants it right up against the window. And everybody inside was in horror and couldn't believe it. Ugh. And then her skin stuck to the window. It was so cold. And when she pulled away, there was just a big print sitting there on the side of that car.
7: My word.
11: There were about 10 or 11 of us in the car, and we can still see it today.
7: Jerry Jones.
8: Nice.
7: I have no idea if that guy has a filter, but sometimes that's a good thing.
9: Yeah, I like Jerry.
7: Sometimes it's a bad thing.
8: Can I hear the breakdown just before she puts it up against the window, though? I'm much more of a description of the person putting it on the window.
11: And I saw this lady headed toward the car, and she comes up beside the car running. She's so upset as a Green Bay fan, and she was pretty hefty, and she turns around and pulls it all down and just plants it right up against the window.
8: Mm, that's there nice. You go.
7: There's your Cowboys Packers Sunday night football preview. boy.
8: All right. There's a good primer.
9: How about Charles Barkley?
7: How about them Thunder last night, Spinozzi?
8: I wish I could have watched, but I don't know what was going on. The world was an evil, mean, horrible place to me last night.
7: So I was able to default because I'm like Spinozzi. I was in a pickle with my DirecTV, so I had to default to the Thunder Plus, which the Thunder Plus was rocking and rolling.
8: The
7: man.
8: Thunder Plus
7: great.
8: Blocked me like I was blacked out.
7: What?
8: I don't know what was going on there. I tried to pivot to Thunder Plus last night and it wouldn't play. And like, cause I have the Major League Baseball extra innings package. Yeah. For some reason they think St. Louis is, you know, a subsidiary of Oklahoma City or Kansas City or Houston. Or, but anyway, I went there and it kind of gave me some kind of a default message of you're blacked out. And I went there and I could see that the game, but it just wouldn't play for me on the NBA League Pass.
7: Your TV has a location issue. Like your TV thinks you're
8: it said something. You're inside of some kind of a geofence or something like that. So I just was kind of keeping up with it on the GameCast, just seeing what was going on. Did they ultimately win? I don't know. Yes. It was close at the end.
7: Yeah, here we had it in the montage. We had Pinto triumphantly calling the In overtime?
8: They've broken their maiden this season.
7: Yes. So a lot went on while they went to overtime. First of all, Tyrese Haliburton played last night, his first game back in Oklahoma City. It was a big deal. Your first game since he tore his Achilles in the finals. And he looked awesome.
8: Yeah, like, I saw he had a whole bunch of points early.
7: And then he basically did his work, and he's like, I'm done. Like, mm-hmm. He was shooting from the logo. Like, you could tell, man, that guy, he's ready.
9: It was cool to see him getting an ovation when they announced him in the lineup.
7: Sure. Very nice, though, and he should.
8: We like him. We just didn't like him when we were playing him.
9: Yeah.
7: No, but a guy that goes through, you go through the wars with someone like that who's not a jackhole, you know? It's not a, I don't want to wish it on another player, but I'm just as an example.
8: I only have two I'd wish it
7: okay.
8: on.
7: Okay. And I can probably guess who those would be. But Tyrese Haliburton's not one of those guys. Like, all respect, and you don't want to see a guy tear his Achilles and
8: lose out.
7: No,
8: his career's really just launching. He's just stepping into stardom.
7: And he's never really said any bad things about Oklahoma City. He's actually complimented Oklahoma City and the fans and how loud it was and all that stuff. And if you watch T-Bag, I know you did, the starting five on Netflix. Like, you know, it was that year that they featured Shea and Haliburton, Durant, Harden, and I think Jaylen Brown.
9: Yeah.
7: And so, you know, they ended up following Shea and Haliburton through the finals, and they were in the locker room when he was in game seven with him. And you saw the emotion. So seems like a really good dude. So he was awesome, but I thought a lot of all the Thunder main guys were terrific. And once again, Adai Mara was great off the bench this time.
8: Yeah, last night it was an odd situation because you had two of the same, because you didn't have a Chet or you didn't have a Jay Will. You're not going to play him and Isaiah Hartenstein on the floor at the same time because they're kind of the same guy. They kind of do the same things. But again, in that highlight that you played, the outlet, I brought that up early in the preseason. When he gets the basketball, he turns, and he can just do the two hands over his head, outlet pass or chest pass. He is shockingly strong for his being as lean as he is. He's a physically strong young man, and he outlets the basketball, and they get out on the break. But, I mean, my favorite to see him get out on the break. Yeah. I love to see him run and dunk. But, no, he just does things. he fills up a box score when he's on the floor, whether it's rebounding.
7: He does.
8: He had a bunch of blocks. So, I mean, as I said, would love to have seen it. It sounds like it was an awful lot of fun. I hope a good crowd was on hand, and y'all enjoyed some basketball last night.
7: Shea was really good. What's new about that?
8: He only put up six shots, so he just went out there, got his work in. It's like, I'm good. Now, y'all shoot.
7: Now, another big story, though, that came out of the game was in overtime, right after he had made a nice bucket, Otega Owe went down. So, ironically, we're talking about Haliburton, non-contact injury. There's a play, and then all of a sudden you see Otega Owe just laying on the floor. And you're like, why is he just laying on the floor? And he was, like, on his chest, and he was just looking up like, yeah, I'm not getting up. And sure enough, he was just sitting. They had to stop the game. They went to timeout. I wasn't at the game at the time, and they went to timeout, and they came back, and he'd already been helped off. It's probably pretty bad.
8: You're waiting on that email now.
7: It's not good. And that sucks for a guy like that second-round pick who's trying to just work himself. He's a two-way guy. But, I mean, a lot of the history for the Thunder shows you two-way guys, eventually they play enough in the G League, they get some minutes, they work themselves into a full contract, and by the end of the season, they're at the end of the bench, and then maybe they're part of the future.
8: And it sucks because he's a little bit older guy, too. Yes. I mean, if he's a 19, 20-year-old or something like that, but... You know, he really, his shot hadn't gone well in the first couple of games, and I saw from the box score that he was having some success last night scoring, so I thought, all right, he's kind of breaking out a little bit, kind of feeling himself, and that sucks for him. And that also sucks for the depth of the organization.
7: It sure does, yeah, because you could use another, we've talked about losing Lou Dort. I mean, just having another guy that you could throw in there defensively that... You know, and he would. I just hate it. I really do. And I will. I'm sure find out some more information today. But anytime you're laying on the ground and there was no contact, that's not good. Not good at all. All right, we are the Morning Animals. We had Brent Venables press conference, Eric Morris press conference, lots of press conferences. We already heard from Jerry Jones. But yeah, we got a lot of college football to break down. We had baseball last night, baseball tonight, NFL coming up, man, it's rocking. We are the Morning Animals on this Wednesday hump day.
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6: A Chicago Bulls athlete was just fired by the team because he's a Christian. Jaden Ivey's objection that he vocalized publicly is he doesn't think the NBA should have a Pride Month. He says he's being asked to advance a violation of his own faith, and he's not down for it. This NBA thing is temporary. 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
16: We are the morning animals. Mm-hmm. Zynga, Spinozzi, Curtis Carey, and Teabag in the captain's chair.
17: Thunder in the wind column.
16: Spinozzi and I working through some things here during the break.
17: Technology being what it is.
16: If for some reason the TV gods don't allow Spinozzi's TV service to show the Thunder game tomorrow night, you and I might be making a road trip.
17: I'm just burning my house to the ground and just getting a new house where it works.
18: Well, I'm not exactly having the best.
16: So do I need to drive your house too? Do I need to set everything up for you?
18: I got Mavs Plus.
16: You're okay. Yeah.

0: That's probably, you don't want the Mavs. Yeah.
1: Yeah. Flags looks good.
2: It's a, listen, it's the preseason for everybody, okay? All right? For all the people involved with the TV.
0: Right.
2: You got one more chance tomorrow night. Let's get it right tomorrow night. Last night was the dress rehearsal. And that's okay. I had baseball. It was a great baseball. All the baseball games so far in the league championship series have all been great games. So I'm looking forward to another one tonight.
0: And you had Matt Pinto available too. So
2: yeah,
0: that's always a good thing. So, all right. So college football, we had Brent Venables, Eric Morris. A couple things stood out from Brent's press conference. I went there. It was, obviously much more energetic mood than the week before because you weren't dealing with, you know, the negativity. It was, everything's pretty positive.
2: Did he talk to the paywall people yesterday?
0: No.
2: Not mentioned?
0: He didn't get into that, no. I did see that Eli Drinkwitz kind of took a half, like a funny shot at Mike Elko. He said something about, like, because they have, you know, Ahmad Hardy, their running back who got shot in the offseason. He's like, yeah, we'll tell you guys directly. We won't have to go through a paywall fanboy kind of. I mean, he was making a joke about that whole thing. But no, Brent was in a good mood. He said Michael Fasusi is close,
2: who?
0: close. He goes, you don't want to hear this, but he's working hard. Like, but he's not there yet. So
2: okay.
0: I don't know. I mean,
2: just let me know when he's there.
0: We'll have the injury report tonight, mm-hmm. Wednesday night. Then Kerry followed up with a question, which we can play later about the practice habits. And
2: does he still get to eat and live with y'all?
0: Yeah, no, what? I think so. They
2: Does
0: said
2: anybody
0: he's out
2: have
0: there.
2: He's like Bigfoot right now.
0: Nobody. Yeah, I think he and Ben Arbuckle both kind of said, "Hey, nobody wants to be on the field more, so we'll take them for their word."
2: All right, I like that.
0: A lot of respect for Kentucky. Will Stein, Ben Arbuckle, and Will Stein go back, and they've been coaching against each other for a while. Will Stein, he coached in Texas for a while, and then went, I think, UTSA, then went to Oregon, and really, I mean, you look at what Oregon did the last several years under Dan Lanning. Will Stein was their offensive coordinator, and he's brought all of that to Kentucky. That team, I mean, Venables talked about it. That's the best offensive line they have seen this year. I mean, that's saying a lot. I haven't gone against,
2: programs
0: of Georgia and Texas. He said, this is the best offensive line, biggest offensive line we've seen. So, like guys like David Stone, he was awesome against Texas. He's going to have to
2: by the
0: be
2: way, all
0: just
2: the
0: as good.
2: All the defensive tackles were outstanding. That entire rotation of D-tackles did a great job.
0: Yeah, and they're going to have to be even better this weekend because they're playing a better offensive line with a lot of skill talent.
2: I will say this much, though. If OU's offense doesn't succeed this week, then, and put up some points and make you feel a little bit better about them, because I did a deep dive, and when I say I do a deep dive, I go to cfbstats.com. It's easily the greatest site for you to see anything about any team, but they're giving up 38 a game against SEC schools. So if you don't have success against them, then I don't know who you're going to succeed against. They're not any good on defense.
0: I mean, I'm with you. They have to be able to score. The defense is going to be pressured. They're going to get stressed. But we know that they can be stressed. They're okay dealing with that. But I mean, let's say Kentucky scores in the 20s, which I could see that. Then your offense has to score in the 20s. I mean, have to be able to score in the 20s.
2: Yeah, because they dropped 35 the last 2 weeks. They've won 35-34 2 weeks in a row.
0: They're
2: going to have success against this defense.
0: Right. And that's not a knock against OU's defense. Uh-uh. We are celebrating how good they are. But, and then Eric Morris, Teabag, what do you think stood out? I mean, you weren't here yesterday, but we played a lot of the Willie Fritz audio, how he's – I mean, they're basically in begging mode right now down in Houston trying to get their fans to show up.
1: Yeah, Eric Morris, obviously very complimentary of Willie Fritz and in Houston. Like we had in the montage, said these are the games you live for. Talked about the defense as well. Says, he wished they could start a little faster. But all around, all's well in Stillwater.
0: Vibes are good. It's going to be a great weekend of college football. We'll have it all covered for you right here on the Sports Animal. Don't forget on Sportsmanlike Conduct at 2 o'clock, a very appropriate time of 2 o'clock on Saturday. And we'll be talking about it all. And a week from yesterday, the Thunder tip off for real. Even though we have one more preseason game, that's cool, man. We got the NBA starting back
2: Evil
0: up.
2: Will be back in your life next Tuesday night. Evil awaits. But you know what? We got a big one now, too. We got a big one. I can't wait to see those two go head-to-head. That's it. Start them.
0: It's going to be a lot of fun. We are the Morning Animals.
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16: McCain on the dribble weave to SGA, driving right, pulls up, pump fakes, scoops it left-handed, up and in as he knifes away from Quentin Jackson. Yildiz Alexander, midseason form with 10 points in 7 minutes. His team's down by 10, 24-14.
0: All right, so the Thunder, hey, they got their first win. They're on the winning track, finally. 1-3 in preseason. They beat the Pacers in overtime. Nobody wants overtime in the preseason, but they got it last night, 114-112. Another really good game for Dai Mara. He looked great again off the bench this time.
2: Maybe Phil's taking time off to put my song together.
0: I think so. 19 minutes last night for him, 10 points. He was a plus 12, 4-5 from the field. He is a box score stuffer, man. A lot of the starters play. Tough news, though, in overtime, really sad. Otega Owe went down with a non-contact injury. Thunder second-round pick from Kentucky, formerly at OU. Had to be helped off. The locker room, not a good situation for Otega Owe. It's 6:07. We are the Morning Animals.
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0: We are the morning animals. Sorry. Premature there. We are the morning
1: animals. We're a much smarter morning animals than we were at 5:30 this morning.
0: We have
1: technology has been defeated.
0: Yep. Now I just got to help T-Bag. He's turned into an old man. I got to help everybody. Carrie will be next, I'm sure. He'll love for me to come down and help with the Sooner Scoop operation.
1: With what Carrie's paying for all of his stuff that's connected to his house.
0: Yeah, he doesn't need me.
1: It better work. It better work because it's like, I mean, come on. It's like the Kennedy Space Center.
0: Spinozzi, how's our weather today?
1: Wet.
0: It is
1: rainy.
0: Wet, yeah.
1: It's going to be wet, rainy, until further notice. So please be careful out there on the roads. There's already some accidents. And, I mean, it's like, I think Kyle, the Uber driver, is our unofficial weather guy. Said over an inch of rain already in some parts around the metro area. So it's coming down. It's going to keep coming down all day today. High of only about 64 or something like that.
0: And you're telling me Norman Saturday night game
1: gorgeous.
0: Time is looking really good.
1: Perfect, perfect, perfect, perfect. I mean, it's going to be fall weather. So we bring a light jacket. Highs are only going to be in, 60, something like that. So in the evening when the sun goes down, it's going to be chilly.
0: We are the morning animals. Good morning, Kerry Murdoch.
2: Good morning, Curtis, even though I saw you yesterday.
0: I don't know.
2: I can't say good morning. That's weird.
1: Did you guys partake of the food, or are we going to have a discussion, a debate over the food?
2: Curtis considered it, but then...
1: You did a walk-by?
2: Against it, because apparently he just had Mexican the night before.
0: I did, yeah. And Kerry, I didn't fill you in on this part of the detail. I had also had a much bigger breakfast than anticipated, as Spinozzi knows. T-Bag was not here yesterday.
1: Oh, yeah, Oktoberfest. Mike Turek was in studio.
0: Oh, boy. There was Kerry. There was, what was this little, it was like an...
1: Imagine an ice cream cone made out of a pretzel, Kerry. So the cone itself is pretzel,
0: and inside of it
1: is meat and cheese. I mean, you can...
0: Beer cheese,
1: Kerry. Beer cheese. You can squeeze it, and cheese just comes up at you like a volcano.
0: Their own invention is a proprietary, I can't say the word, proprietary item. And let me tell you, if you're going to Oktoberfest this weekend, you're going to get that. You're going to want that.
1: Get the pretzel cone.
0: It was so good.
1: And they top it off with a curd.
0: With a cheese curd.
1: You know what?
0: There's
1: not enough cheese They just throw a curd at you.
0: But I was a little
2: beer
0: full.
2: Beer cheese and cheese curd.
0: Yes, wow, Kerry. You would have liked it. But yeah, I was full. Plus, I had Mexican food. So I'm sure it was lovely. Kerry, I'm sure it was good.
2: It was good, yeah.
0: I saw Kerry was getting everybody going yesterday. He got Brent riled up. It was good.
1: Yeah.
0: It was good stuff, yeah. Not in a bad way. It was just
2: ask him why he got everybody hurt all the time.
0: Yeah, basically. Yeah.
1: what was his comeback?
2: Oh, it was a very long answer.
0: It was, and we haven't had time because of Phil being gone. We're working through some, yeah, but we'll have it for you in the practice report.
1: Speaking of Phil being gone, the tell. You know, it's like people when they play cards, you look for the tell, you look for the sign, they're giving something away. T-Bag said that Phil, what did he say to you? He messaged you and said what?
3: Yeah, he texted me, let's see, this was at 3:30 yesterday.
0: Yeah.
3: Are you back tomorrow? Yes.
1: That was it, right there. That was it. That was the heads up that I feel something coming on.
3: And then in weird Phil fashion, are you having a nice day? I said, I'm having a very nice day, Phil. Are you having a nice day? And he said, yes, I'm eating McNuggets with my granddaughter.
1: Mm-hmm.
3: And that was that.
1: A McNugget got him.
2: So and now, that was that.
0: And now the board is back to zero. The Cal Ripken streak gets over. The longest Phil is gone without a mystery illness was 45 days. That's quite a bit of time. Yeah.
1: Just like Cal Ripken, man. The great ones, at some point, they need to sit down.
0: There's no way it was that long. I mean, he went up to 45.
1: About 6 or 7 weeks, yeah.
0: Gee, my knee. What happened?
1: Pretty good stuff. But a McNugget again.
0: Congratulations, Phil. You did it. You got to 45 days.
1: So did you expect Brent to go on as long as he did when you just were like, it seems like guys get hurt a lot at practice. I mean, is there anything there? And he just went and he talked and talked and talked and talked.
2: Yeah.
1: Yeah?
2: Yeah, pretty much, yeah.
1: And
2: to explain that, you know, practicing hard is something that he's always done and he'll always do, and something Georgia does, and you know they're the number one team in the country right now, and they practice. He didn't say they practice harder than we do, but he basically said, you know, he'd heard or someone had passed something along with him to him about how hard they practice. When you know, and it's one of those things. I don't know if Kirk Cignetti is really telling the truth about all that stuff. I mean,
1: about how short their practices are.
2: Yeah, about how they don't ever, you know, have physical practices and stuff. I mean, that could be total BS. I don't know.
3: I don't think it's that they don't have physical practices. I think they're just short practices.
0: He's about efficiency. That's his deal.
2: Yeah.
0: Which, I mean, that makes sense. He's like, yeah, we're not practicing this long. He goes, we go hard. We just are efficient. Now, Kerry, a couple things on Brent's answer that stood out to me. He was talking about it. Who was the player that transferred from Clemson to Georgia? He's like, yeah, so-and-so trained. And they said they didn't practice at Clemson, but now they're practicing.
2: No, I think he was talking about a coach.
0: Oh, he's talking about a coach. But yeah. Basically, it sounded like they're throwing Clemson under the bus for not practicing hard. But at Georgia, they practice hard.
2: Yeah, and I don't know the timeline on that or anything, but
0: it was something. But then, you know, the fact that he did acknowledge, yeah, we don't really get a lot of guys on defense hurt. he basically admitted what
1: because
0: we
1: because they go
0: said.
1: Hurt all the guys on offense.
0: Well, that's
1: tell them to stop beating up the other guys, I mean, man. Because you tell your guys to stop beating up the other guys.
0: That's kind of, yeah, the way I took it.
1: you'll see any of my guys getting hurt. I'm just saying.
0: Outside of that, Kerry, I thought it was just more of a hate. I thought the tone from Arbuckle on was, this Kentucky team's good. Like, they were really we're not worried about Texas. We are focused on Kentucky.
2: I mean, Kentucky, they win this game, people are talking about them as a playoff team.
0: Yeah, I mean, their only loss is to Alabama. A game that they were in for a while. I mean,
2: yeah.
0: Listen, Kerry, I was talking to my guys in Birmingham right after that game that week. I was on hold to go on to our sister station, Jocks. And they had a discussion. They were taking calls. And they were wanting Ryan Grubb fired, the offensive coordinator. Kalen DeBoer's job is on the line. And they had just won by 30. But they were so upset about how Alabama played in the first half. And to their credit, they're like, guys, Kentucky's pretty good. Like, that's not – and then you've seen it play out. Like, oh, yeah. Like Alabama fans, first of all, are – they're psycho. I mean, if you don't win by 80 points, and it's not – they think it's their birthright to beat Kentucky by 100 every game. But how dare they allow Kentucky to hang with them? Well, Kentucky's pretty good.
1: Yeah, they're scoring 29 a game against SEC teams. This isn't they play rum-dums, but this just the three SEC games. They're averaging 29 a game. That's a lot in the SEC. That's a bunch.
2: I mean, the thing, like, you can have the argument about, you know, lines of scrimmage and all that stuff in SEC. But, I mean, the thing about the SEC is if you're not any good, then the fan base is willing to make a change fast. Like, they'll keep changing until they get someone in there that can coach and that can bring in the players. And that's what Will Stein has done at Kentucky. It's just like, you know, overnight they went from being a team that could never score to being a team now that beats everybody because they go for two at the end of games.
0: Yeah, they go for two a lot.
2: So it's like, that's what you deal with in the SEC. It's like, if your coach isn't any good, they're willing to fire them and get somebody that's better. And so you have all these teams that are just like, you know, they do have good coaching. Like, you know, in Florida, looked like they were going to be the team that got the coaching in John Sumrall. And they went out and they had their big win, and then they lost two in a row in striking fashion. And then, you know, Missouri's, you know, all of a sudden – they've been decent, but now they're like, it looks like they're really good. And all of a sudden, A&M can't beat anybody, even though they went to the college football playoff a year ago. So it's just, it's crazy how the swings are in the SEC with some of these teams.
0: We are the Morning Animals on this hump day. 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
19: 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Please make sure you buckle up and drive safe. That's Right Now Traffic, and I'm Tyler Adams.
0: We are the Morning Animals on this Wednesday, October 14th, hump day. Spadozzi, it is time for your birthdays.
20: That's right, because it's my birthday. My birthday.
21: Mike. What day is it, Mike? Leslie, guess what today is?
22: It's hump day.
21: Woo-hoo!
1: Thank you for bringing back the hump day, Cam. We like him. All right, this would indeed be Wednesday, October 14th. If you're celebrating anything of any significance whatsoever, then a happy to you. Celebrity birthdays. Gone but not forgotten. Harry Potter fans, one of your faves, Anthony McMillan is his given name, but you know much better by his stage name, Robbie Coltrane or Hagrid from Harry Potter.
0: One of the biggest characters in the whole show.
1: Yes. Bond fans. Good morning, Bond fans. Young Michael hated James Bond, hated Rocky Talk. It was old people business, but Sir Roger Moore having a birthday. He and Sean Connery tied for the most Bond appearances as Bond with 7 apiece. Let's go, Hoops. Happy birthday to the most overrated piece of trash in coaching history, just ahead of Bill Belichick and Phil Jackson. That's UCLA's legendary cheater, John Wooden. When the world knows the name of your bag man, Sam Gilbert, that's how big a cheater you are. And why you won 10 of 12 titles, including 7 in a row, because Sam Gilbert was paying Lew Alcindor / Kareem, Bill Walton, and every other great player of their day. His book, Wooden, A Lifetime of Observations and Reflections on and Off the Court, is a joke. Flat out cheated. Screw you, John Wooden. As for Belichick, we cheated too and sold his soul for Tom Brady, and Phil Jackson just miracled his ass into Michael Jordan, Shaq, and Kobe, and another man's offense. Tex Winter, Zen Master, my butt. Oh, and by the way, Dave Roberts of the Dodgers. Also, I could have managed the Dodgers to the last two World Series.
0: Can I ask you a question, just honestly?
1: Please.
0: Are there any good coaches out there?
1: Give me a minute.
0: All right.
1: I'll think about
0: it. All right.
1: But I'm just telling you, that group in particular.
0: Just typically, you got to have talent to win.
1: Anybody could have just walked up. Anybody could have walked up and coached any of those teams to championships.
2: Do you like John Madden?
1: John Madden? Yeah, he won a championship.
0: He liked him on TV.
1: I liked him. Good coach. Because he wasn't given the world.
0: Andy
1: he had
0: Reed?
1: To compete and win.
19: Andy Reid.
1: Andy Reid's a good coach.
0: Andy Reid's got Patrick Mahomes.
1: Yeah, he's a good coach.
0: He's got one of the best quarterbacks ever.
19: Steve Kerr.
1: Steve Kerr is as much trash as anybody ever. I would have a bunch of rings.
0: Greg Popovich. He had 4 Hall of Famers.
1: Yeah, Popovich. Popovich is another guy on that list. Yeah, anybody could have coached those teams to championships.
0: I like it.
1: Trash.
0: Hey, at least you're consistent.
1: Just trash. Hey, still alive and well as far as we know. Young people, listen, because there was an actor named Greg Evigan. He had the great pleasure of starring in and singing the theme song for a TV show about, listen up, a truck driver who drove around with a monkey called BJ and the Bear.

0: my best friend Bear.
1: A monkey named Bear, oddly enough. That's a good TV show theme
2: that
1: song there.
2: First by Clint?
1: Monkeys were kind of a thing there for a while.
2: What was the name of
3: T-Bag,
2: that movie?
3: Be glad you're living in
1: Every
3: this
1: Which Way
3: era
1: But Loose.
2: Every
1: one.
2: Which Way But Loose. And then yeah. They have a Every Which Way But Loose Part 2.
1: Yeah, they went at it a couple times. Philo Beddoe. Where did I know that? My mom's birthday, but why do I know that? Philo Beddoe. But PJ and the Bear, and that was a hot
2: Clyde, I think, was the name of his book.
1: Clyde, Turn Right Clyde. Or was it Left Turn or Right Turn? I don't remember. It was one of them. But on BJ and the Bear, they had a really hot female truck driver. Her name, Stacks. She was very, very gifted young lady.
2: That.
1: One of the Lander sisters. All right. Well, anyway, happy birthday, Greg Evigan. Also on a TV show with Paul Reiser called My Two Dads, which was just comedy genius. The great Thomas Dolby. He gave the world the gift of this in the MTV days.

0: Getting back to a previous point, thank you to the Spinozzi text line. Yeah, Nick Saban's overrated trash, too. Nick was cheating the entire time they were winning.
1: Man.
0: He was absolutely overrated. He was cheating. That's why Nick ran away. Nick Saban ran away the minute everybody else could pay players. He'd been paying them for 10
2: years.
0: Like
2: I said, you're nothing if you're not consistent.
0: Absolutely.
2: I like
0: screw him. Screw him in that new TV show about him. Steve Coogan, actor you know as Octavius in A Night at the Museum flicks. He was a little guy with Owen Wilson, along with playing a very funny villain in The Other Guys. It's like, yeah. Why are you messing with me, man? He was funny. And he also had the great misfortune, if you recall, making Tom Cruise very angry as a director in Tropic Thunder.
1: Yes.
3: Faces is Damien Cochran.
4: That's me, sir. It's good to finally meet you at last. Get some face time.
3: And who here is a key grip?
5: You. Hit that director in the face. Really f***ing hard.
6: Sorry, man.
4: Ow.
0: I just watched that again in its entirety last week. I love that movie. Usher. I had no idea that Usher was actually his real name. I was like, it's got to be a stage name. It's Usher Raymond IV. Peace out.

0: birthday. It's a real name, Usher. Jay Farrow, very funny SNL dude for 6 seasons. His great skill was impersonating a long list of celebrities. Barack Obama, Bernie Mac, Rick James, Eddie and Charlie Murphy. I don't know anybody that did both of them. The Rock, Kevin Hart, Chris Tucker, Morgan Freeman, Shaq. And our next birthday boy, he impersonated him too. Does a really, really good job.
1: I love White Castle.
0: Yeah, it's Stephen A. Smith's birthday. He loves White Castle. We have that in common.
2: Jay Farrow's impersonation of Stephen A. Smith is classic. They had him on First Take imitating Stephen A. Smith for Stephen A. Smith.
0: I saw him one time with Barack Obama. He was doing it. Barack Obama was like, oh, my God, do I really sound like that? He's like, exactly. I mean, he's dead on. He was really, really good. Anyway, Stephen A. Smith, listen, I will always give him credit for coming on our morning show and being an absolute gentleman against a wild and out-of-my-mind Spinoza.
2: He called you sir.
0: He called you sir? Sir? Because I attacked him on social media for, oh my God, I'm such an idiot.
3: Oh, I am such a jackass.
0: For attacking Kevin Durant.
1: You don't want to make an enemy out of me. And I'm looking right into the camera, and I'm going to say it again. You do not want to make an enemy out of me. I'm not having it.
0: You just heard that correctly. I defended Kevin Durant on social media. It's when I first got on social media.
2: To the death. You went to the death.
0: I went in hard, and Stephen A. Smith came on the show and let me scream and let me go crazy. Sir, sir. He was awesome. And then when he was in town for the finals, he broadcast from our studio, so I got to shake his hand and meet him. He's a great dude. And I also appreciate what a self-made superstar he is, because he started writing for his college newspaper while he was playing basketball at Winston-Salem State. And from there, he became the beat writer for Wake Forest, moved on to Greensboro for a minute, then started covering the 76ers for the Philly Inquirer. Then he wound up as an occasional guest on ESPN, and boom, I mean, absolutely nailed it and turned an immediate sensation he is today, which is he's parlayed into a net worth of about, $45 million. But he works a lot. I mean, he works as hard and as often as anybody you'll ever see. I have a huge amount of respect for him.
2: I'll give him credit for some recently. He was an ass last week when Lane Johnson retired. He was basically like, you're going to do this now? He was calling him out. And then he got so much pushback, he came back and said, I was an idiot. That was stupid.
0: Yeah, why did I come after you?
2: Yeah, and he fell on the
0: sword.
2: Especially
0: for mental health.
2: Yeah, and he did. He goes, that was dumb. I shouldn't have done that. I'm an idiot.
0: I think sometimes he became very, very popular for being outrageous, of course. But he's kind of a cartoon version of himself now. It's like so much over the top his act is sometimes that you're like, no, that wasn't necessary. All right, birthday hotness. Baltimore, Maryland's own Stacy Keibler. Oh, super foxy wrestling star. Parlayed that into, and her amazing legs, into Dancing with the Stars, a bunch of TV appearances, and making Phil very jealous. She dated Clooney and got to go to the villa. This day in history, 1977, one of the worst fathers ever, but boy, did he have a voice. Bing Crosby left us. Bing Crosby? Oh, I didn't put Little Drummer Boy in there. That makes Curtis very, very happy.
2: I am so happy. Well, no, I mean, not that he's died, but that,
4: you don't have to hear him.
2: Yes.
0: Yeah, him and David Bowie, you don't like that. It's hard to believe that it's been 19 years. This is crazy. Since they were inflicted upon us, 2007, the E! Network debuted Keeping Up with the Kardashians, which has spawned countless shows about other stupid rich families and their rich family problems. I don't know how that got popular. I don't, but you know what? It did. And anything that becomes popular, I congratulate you. You had something and you knew something. And Phil's going to hate that he's not here for this, because 18 years ago, the video for this dropped.
2: That's why he took off, in honor of. One of my top five SNL skits of the last 20 years was the Single Lady skit with Justin Timberlake shooting the video with Beyonce in the video. Like, she's there, and like it's just Google it up. It's classic. Andy Samberg's in it. It's a great skit. So anyway,
0: Phil loves his bae.
2: He does.
0: I forgot one thing. 1987, Curtis probably wasn't too far away. I don't know how far Midland is from where you grew up. But anyway.
2: About 5 hours. West Texas is a long way away from the DFW area.
0: I call this one This Day in Bad Parenting, because an 18-month-old was left unsupervised in a yard. 18 months now, fell down an abandoned well, captivated an entire planet for 58 hours. The 58 hours it took to fetch her out of the hole. You guys even remember her name?
2: Jessica
0: McClure is the name.
2: Carrie, way to pull that
0: And when
2: one
0: they fetched
2: out.
0: Her out of that hole, she had $1.2 million in donations waiting on her. For, again, bad parenting. And I'm going to ask you for a name for my trivia question, too, because it's time for my trivia question. Also, 14 years ago today, I remember this very well. It's hard to believe it's been long. 2012, some maniac floated up into the stratosphere attached to a balloon. And then 24 miles above the Earth, pitched himself over the side, broke the sound barrier, and passed out on the way down. But luckily enough, eventually woke up and landed just fine. For 29 seconds, your favorite song. What was that maniac's name? 405-900-WWLS. Call now. Up for grabs. 29 seconds of your favorite song.
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5: Shea gives it up to Dub, open. Left side angle three by Dub is online. Cha-ching, a Thunder money ball. Thunder within three as Dub laces his first three-pointer off Shea's fifth assist. 61-58, 37.4 left in the second. This is fun, preseason or not.
2: It was fun, Matt Pinto. You tell him. Thunder winning in overtime over the Pacers, 114-112. Couple things out of that game. First of all, Tyrese Haliburton played. First time he's played on that floor since Game 7 of the Finals when he tore his Achilles. He was awesome last night. He looked really good. The Pacers, might want to put some M&Ms on them. They probably got some pretty good odds, I'm guessing, in Vegas with everybody on the Knicks and the Sixers and all those teams. But watch out for the Pacers. The Thunder, another really good performance for Dai Mara. Shea looked great. Some tough news. Otega Owe hurt himself. Non-contact injury in overtime. We'll see what the story is on that possibly today. We are the Morning Animals. And before we went to a little break, we had a trivia question, Spinozzi.
0: And during that time, during the break, the listening audience continues to run to my defense of overrated coaches, adding to my list right now. John Wooden, it's his birthday today. That's how this started. Cheated. Clearly cheated. Sam Gilbert. When you say John Wooden, you say Sam Gilbert. You know who paid his players. Phil Jackson. I would have won six rings with the Bulls. Bill Belichick cheated, and he had Tom Brady. Nick Saban cheated. Ran away when everybody else got the cheat. Thank you so much for reminding me. Coach K. Oh, my God. You want to talk about dudes who have been cheating? He got caught with Zion Williamson. Got caught. And Bill Self cheats, too. Bill Self cheated before cheating was legal, too. And they punished OSU. Bill Self got caught cheating. Arizona got caught cheating. And they punished OSU. Hate cheaters. Hate cheaters who were revered. I like that I'm wound up like this. But anyway, I like skydiving, too. And there's a guy who took it a little bit beyond where I've been to just under 15,000 feet, about 3 miles up. That's a good place. After that, you need oxygen. This dude went up 24 miles, basically tied himself to a balloon, went up into the stratosphere, 2012, and then went, wee, throw himself over the side.
2: Didn't they make a Netflix documentary about this guy?
0: I remember we were watching it. We're like just tumbling things. Like, oh, he's passed out now. He's not communicating. And, I mean, he broke the sound barrier on the way down. And eventually woke up, and he landed safely, thank goodness. But I wanted to know, what was that maniac's name?
13: That maniac's name was Felix Bumgardner.
0: He absolutely was.
2: I would never have gotten that.
13: He passed away recently.
0: Did not know that. I went to play baseball and got him Dean Bumgardner.
13: Yeah, I think he had cancer, maybe. Yeah, he passed away last summer.
0: That's a shame.
2: Where was he when he did this? Do you remember?
0: All I know is 24 miles up over...
2: I know, but where did he launch from and where did he land?
0: I do not recall any of that. Okay. But I do remember watching it because I was like, okay, let's see how this turns out. But it was all the way back in 2012. For knowing that, what did our friend want to hear?
13: Justin from Tulsa was our winner. We should say that.
0: Thank you, Justin.
13: He wanted to hear Wash It All Away by Five Finger Death Punch. But whenever you pull up that song on YouTube, you see explicit, explicit, explicit, explicit. And we do have rules around here.
0: Mm-hmm.
13: So we're switching it up to a little Turnpike Troubadours. In honor of summer being over, long, hot summer day.
0: I want to see these guys. I know they come around.
13: April.
0: Okay.
13: Stillwater.
0: Okay, I'm in this time.
13: They've been playing
2: in Stillwater every April.
0: I keep missing.
13: They've been playing this song before kickoff. It's been awesome.
0: Even somebody's got to put a rag over my face and say, Spinoza.

0: That's fun. I like that. Yeah, I'm talking about it. Even if you have to kidnap me and drag me up there, T-Bag, that's a, throw me in a trunk, I got to go this year.
1: Are we doing the Boys from Oklahoma concert again? Are we year three?
2: I think so. I don't know if they've officially announced it, but I know that they plan on doing it pretty much every year.
3: They're going to do it on ice this year.
0: The ice capade.
1: Yeah, have they announced the lineup for the ice show?
2: They have not. No. I can't wait to see who that's going to be. I think I have an idea on who one is.
1: Is it going
2: to
1: be a good one, or are we talking A-plus?
2: I don't know about A-plus, but I mean, they're going to be, I mean, they're Grammy Award-winning artists, so they're going to be recognizable names, I think.
1: Okay. You can't tell us a little
2: tease? Well, I don't know for certain. Okay. I seriously don't know. I just know one
1: You're
2: guy.
1: You're our hockey guy. Come on. I'm looking at you for the hockey information.
2: I wish I could help.
1: Okay. All right.
0: Cowboys on skates.
1: Well, since Phil is back to zero on, what does our board say? Phil has gone
0: 0 days without a mystery helmet.
1: Well, he unfortunately will not be here to deliver the Hollywood Sleaze. But back by popular demand, we will, in the Hollywood Sleaze, play the Jerry Jones audio we played earlier. And if you haven't heard it, you might want to cover your ears. But it's worth listening to. We are the Morning Animals.
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19: My name's Andrea Moon. I'm the events coordinator for the Arcadia Round Barn in Arcadia, Oklahoma. People are always surprised when they see the Round Barn for the first time. They ask, how is it still standing after all these years? Well, the answer is people care enough to save it. What I love most is sharing that story with visitors. Some stop because they're traveling through Route 66. Others stop because they're curious. But once they walk inside and hear the history, they realize they're standing

0: You know, I know you're going to love because we've already played it, and this one's right up your alley. So you pick. You want to do yours or you want to do mine?
1: Well, I think we'll get to yours because yours is better than mine, but I think we've talked about this Kelly Clarkson, like, toy story.
0: We did not because like it happened over the weekend, thing? And we had OU Texas, so we couldn't really dive into it. Yeah. So, yeah, we've not touched on it at all. I know what you're talking about, and I know Pablo Torre got it.
2: Yeah, Pablo Torre's on this.
1: She claims... Oh, is he? Okay.
0: Oh, no, he's breaking the case.
1: I don't know why Pablo Torre is wasting his time on this.
0: It's because they everybody asked him. Video. Carrie, Pablo Torre said, he went on Twitter and said, fine, people, I'll investigate the Kelly Clarkson deal. And then, like, a day later, he had all the video and all the proof. Like, he broke it.
3: What happened?
0: All right, Carrie,
1: okay,
0: you got
1: so
0: it.
1: Apparently she went into this toy store in Brooklyn. And I think there was some, like, animatronic toy that was, like, $15,000 or something like that. And
0: it's like a bird involved? Is it a...
1: Something. I'm still, like you said, there's been a lot of stuff going on. This doesn't seem that important in the world. But apparently she claimed she was treated kind of like Julia Roberts in Pretty Woman. Like, you know, like, oh, you can't afford
3: it. Oh, kind of okay. Thing. But, like, the girl who worked on commission, she came back later on and said, you work on commission, right?
1: Oh, right, exactly. Okay. And so they've just released the video. I don't know if Pablo was the one that got the
0: video.
1: It was
0: Pablo
1: out there.
0: That got the video. Yeah, he got it.
1: But they did, I watched it during the break, and it just showed people walking around this tiny, tiny store. It looked like the bookstore of Spinozzi in, is it Nob Hill?
3: Notting Hill.
1: Notting Hill.
3: Mm-hmm.
1: It just looked like a little tiny store, and just all the there were probably 12 people in there, just roaming around looking at stuff. And I never saw any yelling or anything. I mean, there was a guy talking to another guy, but this doesn't make any sense to me. Like that, this became a story, and that Pablo Torre is going. I saw nothing on this video.
0: Pablo Torre basically timestamped the fact that she was in the store for a total of like 4 minutes, and then. Also, immediately as she walked out, picked up her phone, and then they timestamped when she tweeted out the complaint. And they're saying basically she went to Twitter right after she left, and it's a whole
1: That's
0: thing.
1: So Phil.
0: Yeah. It's very Phil and Zynga, like, yeah. It was as if Phil and Kelly Clarkson
1: were like
0: the
1: he went
0: same.
1: To the weed store, and they're like, you can't afford this.
0: And then walked out and tweeted about it.
1: Yeah, and tweeted right. about it.
3: Oh.
0: So there's a whole, yeah, go. So, if you get a chance, go dive into the Pablo Torre Twitter page. And I love the fact that people are now... asking Pablo Torre to investigate anything in life.
3: Did you hear the NFL? Society? The NFL owners, NBA owners, I apologize. NBA owners, he said, have approached him about LeBron's helicopter deal going from New York to Philadelphia.
0: No.
3: He said NBA owners have asked him to look into it about impermissible compensation because they said a ride each way is like $6,000 to $12,000 each way. And so a couple of NBA owners are like, man, that's kind of shady. I know it's with Fanatics, but it just seems a little
0: promoting
3: shady.
0: Fanatics.
3: But at least he is promoting it. And
0: their own one of their owners is the Fanatics guy.
3: But no, I mean, I saw that on the ESPN.com's drop-down list. I was right. So anybody who's doing anything kind of slightly shady right now, Pablo Torre is the guy you call.
0: That's what's so funny about it's sports, it's Kawhi Leonard, he did some NFL stuff. I mean, and it's like, fine,
3: now
0: I'll
3: it's
0: investigate Kelly
3: Clarkson.
0: Oh, Kelly Clarkson! Carrie, I'm glad you brought it up, but it is a hard story to kind of explain on the radio. Just go watch the video. It's pretty funny.
1: If you look up Kelly Clarkson, just look up Kelly Clarkson Toy Store. Like all these stories come up, like you can tell, like everybody started digging into Kelly Clarkson. Like, well, she was a little bit of an Ellen on her TV show to her staff, and it's just like it's all these stories that aren't really
0: not a
1: salacious,
0: real
1: but they're trying to force them to be salacious. Like the dark, seedy side of Kelly Clarkson.
0: She seems harmless, man.
1: She couldn't buy a toy.
0: okay, back by popular demand. By me, The Jerry Jones audio we had earlier, I heard, and again, I'm tip of the cap to Matt Ravis. I heard him playing it yesterday, and I thought we need to get that audio. Jerry Jones does a weekly hit carry with the Fan down in Dallas, and
1: yeah.
0: The Cowboys are playing Green Bay this week. They've had lots of historic battles over the years. He made a famous trade last year with Micah Parsons.
1: So, by the way, fake Jerry.

0: Jones does a hit with the ticket every week, our sister station down in Dallas, which is funny.
1: That's right. Yeah. Fake Jerry Jones. But the real, I believe this is real, Jerry Jones on The Fan, I believe yesterday, talking about one of his favorite memories of Cowboys Packers past.
2: One of my greatest memories, and this is not the area you're talking about, was after the game against Green Bay, maybe 25 years ago, all of my grandchildren were very small, 4 or 5 years old. And I had a car full of them. We'd been up to watch Green Bay in Green Bay. It was so cold. And as we left the stadium, we won. As we left the stadium, we were in a long, big car. And I saw this lady headed toward the car. And she comes up beside the car running. She's so upset as a Green Bay fan. And she was pretty hefty. And she turns around and pulls it all down and just plants it right up against the window. And everybody inside was in horror and couldn't believe it. Oh. And then her skin stuck to the window. It was so cold. And when she pulled away, there was just a big print sitting there on the side of the
3: car. My word.
2: There were about 10 or 11 of us in the car, and we can still see it today.
4: Do you think if it stuck to the window, that means she must have had some sweat under there?
1: No. I don't want to imagine it, T-Bag, actually, but the visual he is painting was enough.
5: The shroud of her body was stuck to the side of the car.
1: He said, she was quite hefty. Like, only Jerry Jones, I say, can get away with that. I don't know if he really does, but he's like, yeah, whatever. I don't care.
2: And I saw this lady headed toward the car, and she comes up beside the car running. She's so upset as a Green Bay fan, and she was pretty hefty.
1: And then her body sticks to, oh.
5: Yeah. Gosh.
0: He's kind of like Al. He just gets away with stuff.
1: Yeah, kind of. You just say what you want. I mean,
5: everybody enjoy that picture.
1: Yes.
5: Over your waffles right now.
1: And it's kind of like you can totally see, okay, Green Bay kind of has a stigma.
5: Uh-huh.
1: The fans do anyway.
5: And it had to be good and pasty, too. You know
1: that?
5: Yeah,
1: yeah, yeah. Right.
5: There was no tan on it.
1: Yeah. So enjoy that image while you're watching the Cowboys-Packers Sunday night on NBC.
5: Get some curds.
1: We are the morning animals on this Wednesday. We got your first take next.
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17: Ball swung corner right to shape, pump faking Zubats. Steps to the wing and cranks a rainbow three-pointer. Ching, thunder, money ball. That ball came down moist to the rafters and down for a 3-0 Thunder lead by SGA.
1: By the way, you heard there, Indiana added Zubac last year, and he didn't really get a chance to play. So you're getting Tyrese, Halliburton, and Zubac added to that team. That team's going to be for real this year.
5: Kelly Oubre.
1: I forgot about that, yeah. Anyway, Thunder won last night. 114-112 in overtime against the Pacers. Final home preseason game. They'll have another one Thursday night. Couple things from the game. First of all, the tough news at the end. In overtime, Otega Owe, Thunder second-round pick from Kentucky, and prior to that, OU, had a non-contact injury. Did not look good. Feel for him. Shea was great last night. Adai Mara was really good again last night. He was plus 12, 4-for-5 from the field. Again, one more final preseason game Thursday at Houston, and then the real thing Tuesday night at San Antonio begins next week. We are the Morning Animals.
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18: Both positioned ourselves right now to play in a really meaningful game early in the season. And I think, you know, I told the team today, like, you know, this is where we want to be. These are the games that you dream about playing in and playing on the road against another top 25 team, and to be able to go play in these atmospheres and on national TV and all the things that come along with it.
19: Kentucky, just a really disciplined football team that's playing really well together, complementing each other in all three phases. So going to be a big time challenge for our guys.
20: And the ball game is over. Brian Baker remains perfect, closing games for the Rays here in the postseason, and Tampa Bay wins it 3-1. This best of seven ALCS heads to Cleveland, Ohio, tied one game apiece.
17: Madai's got his third rebound. Outlets down the lane to Caruso, lays it up on Zubats and spins in the right hand reverse, and he's hacked in the act. Samara making a difference, a block, three rebounds, a long outlet, and Caruso galloping inside for the and one. So the Thunder get their first preseason win, working overtime to do it tonight. 114-112 over the Indiana Pacers at Paycom Center.
1: We are the Morning Animals. Good to hear Matt Pinto back here on the Sports Animal during the preseason. Getting ready for the regular thing next week. One more preseason game Thursday night. We are the Morning Animals. Spinozzi, our weather is...
5: You don't need to see it.
3: to know what's going on right now. Thunderstorms all around the metro area. Going to have rain all day long. Some storms could be heavy, so be careful. Especially be careful driving. There's been a ton of accidents out there already. On our way to 76 today. Rain again tomorrow, 74. And working our way through the week. Saturday, I know you're concerned about that. Those of you heading down to Norman for the Kentucky game. High of 61, sunshine. It's going to be a beautiful day for football.
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23: It's a team that is battle-tested and a team that really believes as much as anything. They've been incredibly efficient. They did a great job with their roster in the portal. Starting quarterback from Notre Dame is their backup, Kenny Minchie, playing fantastic. They lead the SEC in turnover margin. I think it's not coach speak. They've done a great job with their front. They've got starters from Ohio State, Baylor, Alabama, and Tennessee up front. And feel like that's the best unit, top to bottom, offensive line-wise, that we've seen up to this point in time. And playing really, really well, just overall. Going to be a big-time challenge for our guys, but it's going to be exciting to be back here at home here this weekend on Saturday night.
1: All right, Brent Venables, yesterday at his press conference, and we'll get to the good stuff from Kerry and the practice report. But I do think that one of the main things that I took away from, whether it was Ben Arbuckle or Brent, I know Kerry and the boys talked to the players on Monday night, and there is a lot of respect for this Kentucky team coming to Norman on Saturday. And there is obviously a concerted effort to say, hey, the Texas game, and they're not saying it in these words, but I'm paraphrasing, Texas game's in the past, it was great and all, but we're moving forward. And I think that's exactly the attitude you have to take. And we've talked about it for years, the Texas hangover, blah, blah, blah. And, you know, under Bob Stoops, you didn't really see that effect. But they were aware of it, and they squashed it. And they were really good after the Texas game. And you heard the stuff about Peyton Bowen, you know, telling the team, this is over. We're on to Kentucky now. And you can tell they do have a lot of respect for this Kentucky team and what Will Stein has done. Remember Will Stein at SEC Media Day when he was asked about why he thinks he can turn Kentucky around? He's like, well, we have Will Stein. We have me. I mean, that guy's confident. And you can see it the way they play offense. I mean, they are putting up points on everybody. And they're beating people. They're winning on the road at Texas A&M when they were ranked ninth at the time. And, you know, winning on the road at South Carolina, I mean, you think not a great win, but still, it was great at the time. And, you know, they won on the road, and they beat LSU last week. So they're rolling. And you heard Brent talk about the offense. I mean, that team is – they've got skill players, got a good quarterback from Notre Dame, Minchie, Baxter, the running back from Texas. I mean, they've got players from all the big schools that he mentioned that are really, really good. The thing is, though, even though they're 15th in the country, there's a reason why OU's favored in this game. Vegas knows, A, OU's defense is awesome, and Kentucky's defense is gettable. You can score on this team. So the test is going to be, like, I think, yeah, OU's going to be stressed a little bit from Kentucky's offense, but I think the defense will rise to the challenge, as they always do. But can OU's offense score? Can they feed off what they built in the second half of that Texas game? Can John Mateer take the confidence? The offensive line, where they're able to run the ball a little bit. If you can't do it against Kentucky and the way they have played defense so far, you're not going to be able to do it against many teams in the SEC. Now, the plus side is there aren't teams on their schedule that are Georgia, Texas, even Michigan and New Mexico is really highly rated. I mean, there are defenses they're going to play that are gettable, and they need to start getting those guys starting this weekend because Kentucky can be got. But OU has to build off what they provided in Dallas.
3: Let's start on the offensive side that you talked about. Listen, if you score 30 a game against South Alabama and Youngstown State, those were their two cupcake games. That's something. You expect to score 30. they're scoring 30 a game in three SEC games, averaging 30. I mean, 35 the last 2 weeks. So they're really good on offense. That's a concern. However, also, as you said, if you don't score against them, I don't know who you're going to score against, because in three SEC contests, they're giving up an average of 38 a game. So it's a defense you can absolutely get. And if the offense was ever going to take a step forward, they showed you some signs. Although they only scored one touchdown. It's like, as so much as you want to get excited about, oh, in the running game. Well, Lloyd Avant had one very long run. Other than that, they didn't run for a whole lot of yards. But they took steps, and you're hoping your quarterback's got some confidence right now, and maybe you have a little confidence with your offensive line. You protected him decently. But if you were going to score points against anybody in the remaining part of your schedule, let it start this week, because they're not very good.
0: Hey, man, Lloyd Avant, he averaged 7 yards per carry. Man, that's like landing on the moon for this offense.
3: Mm-hmm.
0: By the way, Teabag, I totally see what the mean OSU fans in my feed are mad about. I mean, we're talking about a matchup that isn't even between two ranked teams. Not like the one going on in Houston this weekend.
1: Hold on. Are people mad?
0: Teabag. Teabag and I have started, like, nuclear meltdowns on Twitter lately.
1: People just not be mad for 5 seconds? I mean, come on.
3: Why don't you just worry about your own problems?
1: Right. I mean,
0: there are a lot of angry OSU fans out there that just... Yeah.
3: Are you mad that they beat Texas?
0: Both Teabag and me.
3: But I was going to say, are you mad that they beat Texas? Because now the entire OU nation's not wanting to burn the school down?
0: I think last week
2: they were upset we weren't talking a lot of OSU versus UCF when OSU's humming like they are.
1: And was OU is playing Texas!
2: OSU fans have a right to be upset that they're not, they got, what, 5 segments last week?
1: We don't.
0: Oh, you're counting segments now?
1: Teabag, we don't do Bevo Bash for UCF OSU.
2: Don't yell at me, Curtis.
1: Get out of yourself.
2: I get it being in the business. I am also going to defend OSU fans for being upset that they aren't talked about a lot when they're humming right now and have the number one pick in the draft.
1: We talked about it. Mess the maker for Heisman. I said it. A lot.
0: This happened to me in the office yesterday, Teabag, because Billy Bowman. My God, Owen Heineke was the Burlsworth, winner of the week.
1: Sure,
0: whatever.
1: Walk on.
0: And the office is like, man, Owen Heineke might win the he's probably going to win the Burlsworth. And I was like, Drew Mestemaker, he was a walk on. Like, he'll win it. Like.
2: Is he still qualified for it?
1: Yeah, how does that work? Because he's definitely
0: if
1: not
0: if you were
1: a
0: ever
1: walk-on
0: a walk-on. Like, Baker was a walk-on.
2: Okay, yeah.
0: But he ended up on scholarship, and Baker won the Burlsworth. I think that's when he was in Arkansas when he got hurt. No, that was just a random weekend.
3: I love the fact that it's never going to be enough. That makes me so happy. It makes me so happy.
0: But that's where we live.
3: I texted.
2: Well, and then there's OU fans right now that are mad that we went from OU into OSU. It goes both ways. Listen,
1: I texted Teabag during Saturday night. I texted Teabag. I said, these people got to relax. And I said something about OU's great win, and it was like, great, another chance not to talk about OSU. Right after that, I had tweeted out something about Mestemaker should be on the Heisman list for anybody, and give up your ballot if he's not.
0: Well,
1: and
0: you know,
1: OU fans got mad at me for
0: saying to blame at this is our social media team. They can't wait.
1: Well,
0: to
1: they got married over
0: up.
1: The weekend, Carrie. They couldn't.
3: They're crap starters. They are.
1: The social media team was busy with a wedding.
0: It's social media team that gets everybody riled up, and then they start coming after me and Teabag.
2: To our great listeners on the Johnny Strucker Boiler Text Nation line,
3: who support you,
2: telling me I'm having little brother syndrome right now. I didn't bring this up. I did not bring this up.
0: But you're defending them.
2: Of course I am.
1: We're all yelling.
3: Those are his people. Defend your people.
1: Your turn to yell now.
3: No. I think it's funny. Listen, no, I love when chaos is reigning.
2: Here we go again.
3: I'm playing.
2: Stop talking OSU. Nobody cares.
3: I'm Nero, and I'm playing the fiddle, and Rome is burning.
2: Everybody hates everybody.
1: You're right.
3: By the way, that's good for the world with regard to OU and OSU. Listen, OSU fans were so ready to hear OU fans throw a shovel of dirt on Brent Venables, the program, everybody. Yes. Because you were that close. And then, damn it, they won! Damn it, they won! How did they win?
1: I know.
3: How did they win? They shouldn't have won. Damn it, they won. So they're still alive and breathing, and they're like a zombie. They're like a zombie, and they're still in your life.
0: It's not like we're sitting here talking about how Oregon's really not a good win anymore because they're not good.
1: Yeah. Yeah, you're right. Nobody's ever said that. Nobody's discounting that. Carrie, I had OU fans mad at me that I had the audacity to promote Mestemaker for Heisman while OU fans are celebrating. And this is because there was that video that OSU put out. I'm like, this is a badass video. Mestemaker for Heisman.
3: You had the temerity.
1: Yeah, I did. And it was like, he lost to Tulsa. Like, okay, sure, whatever. I mean, it's okay, people.
3: No, it's not. No, it's not. You should be mad right now and stay mad.
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0: Not having Bedlam is making Bedlam crazy.
1: I agree.
3: Listen, we're going to meet you in the first round of the playoffs. Everybody wrap your mind around that right now.
1: I'm ready.
3: OU's winning out. And OSU is going to win the Big 12. So I'll see you in the first round of the playoffs. Because I guarantee if both these teams, if, let me sort it out there. If it happened, there's no way the committee would not let them play each other in the first round. I don't give a damn what happens.
1: Well,
3: they would play each other in the first round.
1: That would be an egregious assault on the playoff bracket if the committee did not do that. But let's get there first. 1 week at a time, baby.
2: Our Johnny, I said OSU fans will get mad that they're not talked about enough. Then OU fans get mad when OSU is talked about, and that is what is exactly what's happening.
3: Meet you back here next Wednesday. Both teams handle your business. Meet you back here next Wednesday.
0: T-Ben, OSU fans, I support you. I mentioned it's two ranked teams playing each other this weekend.
1: And yesterday,
0: OU,
1: Carrie,
0: got the first takeover.
1: Yesterday, Carrie, T-Bag was not here. You weren't here. And we spent a lot of time talking about OSU Houston.
3: We really
1: and,
3: didn't, T-Bag, I'm telling you.
1: No, he's lying. He's lying. Now he's trying to
3: you
1: be a crowd
3: who
1: starter.
3: You trust. Who's your buddy? Who's your pal?
2: Hold on.
1: We talked about OSU fans trying to stripe the Houston Stadium. The whole deal. We played Willie Fritz. What are we doing?
2: We got a great text here. Someone said, we will settle this on the ice in January.
3: Thank you.
1: I agree.
3: Gloves on the ice, boys. Let's go.
1: I don't even know what my first take was about. Something about Kentucky. Who cares?
2: We'll do that in the OU practice report, which we won't bring up OSU because it is the OU practice report.
1: Are we allowed to talk OU during the OU practice report?
2: I didn't say anything. This was Terry.
0: What?
2: I didn't say anything.
1: I'm blaming Phil. We are the Morning Animals. Thank you to McBride, McBride Orthopedic Hospital Clinic, First Take. It is hump day. We got your OU practice report coming up next.
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31: People are critical of you because they see the availability report come out and they say, why does Brent practice so? Like, why does he get his players hurt all the time? How do you feel about, you know, your practices, how physical they are? Do you look at those things? Do you track, you know, how many guys you have hurt versus, you know, other people in the league?
32: I don't track what we do compared to other people, you know. Certainly you're always aware that injuries are a part of the game and it's a physical violent game, and but we don't tackle to the ground, and we feel like, again, we got a really good football teams practice really good, and so you got to take care of each other, but you got to go good against good. We go ones on twos during the season, twos on ones, ones on twos, and we try to simulate. We go against the scouts and all that, but, you know, for you to improve and get better, you know, you need some good-on-good work.
0: Kerry.
1: Right, so that would go on for another four minutes, Kerry, after that.
0: Kerry, the Spinozzi School of Non-Journalism salutes you by opening with an attack and then making him defend himself. So, I'm telling you, it's how you interview people. I'm just telling you.
1: Personal
0: attack and then let them defend themselves.
1: I appreciated the question, Kerry, and I appreciated the
0: people
1: answer.
0: People are saying.
1: I appreciated the question and the answer. And we can play more of it if you would like, or would you rather comment and break it all down? Kerry, I'll let you pick, because we do have the whole thing ready if you want.
3: Well, I mean, I think, no, we don't have to play the whole thing. I think that encapsulates, you know, kind of what was said.
0: You went on.
3: But it's one of those things where, I mean, people were losing their minds when the availability report came out before Texas. And it was on a Wednesday, and, like, we ran in the studio and did, like, a special show just to address it because people were losing their minds. And I think it was, you know, the fact that Xavier Robinson was on that, and which, you know, he's not even the third best running back right now on the roster, the way he's playing.
1: Eddie Pierre-Louis
3: and Eli Bowen wasn't on the initial one because he got hurt on Thursday.
1: Yeah, it got bigger as the week went on,
3: yeah.
1: Jerry.
3: No, it didn't. It shrunk very fast.
0: Well, shrunk or get bigger? We need to know.
1: They just transferred names from one list to the next. So it got better, but then it also added a name like Eli Bowen. But
3: then add the name like Eli Bowen, and then right. You have World War III. Yeah. I mean, so, but, you know, Michael Fasusi, I think, you know, it was great that he addressed that yesterday because he's been getting it from all sides, like people thinking that he's just sitting out and he's the NIL bonus baby and, you know, he's just mailed it in on the team. And that's not the case. I mean, he was there on Saturday. He was celebrating as much as anybody after it was over. Brent said yesterday, like, he can't wait to get back. And the truth of the matter is, he's wanted to come back this entire time, but he can't get cleared medically until he's fully healed. And Brent didn't go into the injury or anything like that, but, you know, it's a shoulder. And, you know, it's from what we're told, it's a bone in the shoulder that's had a fracture. So it's just got to heal on its own, or he, you know, his other option was to get surgery immediately, but then he wouldn't have probably come back for the season. But, like, all this stuff about people just piling on, losing their minds over injuries, I do get it. I don't mean to say you're losing your minds. I get the frustrations. Brent does practice hard. Guys do get hurt. And it's frustrating for me. And it's not just about this year either. It's just all the years leading up to this. You go back to, what was it, 23 or whatever, when every receiver was out. And people were losing their minds then, too. And just people want to know, like, what's the problem here? Why does this keep happening to us? Like it doesn't happen to anybody else. It does. I mean, who was it that Georgia, like, their best running back was out when OU played and out the next week and it just come back. So, I mean, and Georgia practices hard, too. So they have guys on the injury report from time to time.
0: If you could please begin next week's question for Brent with, you know, Brent, some people are saying, Spinozzi, that some people can play through pain. Why can't Michael Fasusi?
3: Yeah, exactly. It's because if he plays, that bone will completely break, and then he'll be done for
0: the year. You can tell by the fact, just simply by the fact, Kerry, that he went on for 4 minutes, it means he's been hearing it, too. He's been waiting for somebody to ask him and going, let me please explain how we do things right now. But as your heads are exploding, let me try and explain how we run things down here.
3: Yeah. I thought he did a good job of it. I mean, basically said, if you want to be a tough physical team, you need to have tough physical practices.
1: Yeah, build those habits. A couple guys.
3: And guess what? We saw it kind of paying off a little bit against Texas. We'll see if it, you know, progresses this week against Kentucky.
5: You kind of saw the opposite during the Lincoln Riley era, too. I mean, that was the one complaint OU fans had.
3: And you're still seeing it at USC.
5: They weren't physical because they weren't physical in practice.
0: Thank you for participating, Teabag, and not bringing up Oklahoma State one time in there.
5: I have a journalism degree at the end of the day, Spinozzi.
0: That was outstanding work. I'm telling you something.
1: Very impressive.
0: The crowd is aroused. Even your OSU friends.
1: But he is
0: calling you a turncoat for even paying attention, though.
1: But he is keeping watch on how many minutes we spend on OU. He's got the stopwatch going.
3: He's like a chess player. You know, they both have the clocks.
1: Kerry, a couple guys that were on those old injury reports from years past that you talked about.
3: Nick Anderson
1: and Javonte Barnes in the Kentucky offense. Now, Barnes is further down the list at running back because they got C.J. Baxter from Texas, but he does play. And Nick Anderson's a starting wide receiver and has had, you know, some decent numbers. So
3: we were talking yesterday, like, would Nick Anderson get booed?
0: I don't know. People remember some good things from him.
1: I mean, he was before this past weekend. It was the last guy to score a touchdown in the OU-Texas game.
0: I was going to say, there's some pleasant memories of him in the Cotton Bowl.
1: I mean, the most pleasant one in the Brent Venables era until last Saturday. So, hey, listen, I'm glad Brent talked about that stuff, but you can tell, man, they are locked in. They know Kentucky is scoring on people, and that they're the real deal.
3: And LSU had a really good defense, and they scored a lot of points.
1: Yeah, listen, the pressure is on, and listen, I feel good about OU's defense. Even, and they're going to get stressed, probably give up 20 something points. The pressure's on OU's offense. That's the bottom line for me. They definitely don't score.
0: Look, their quarterback's throwing 11 touchdown passes, only one pick. So, I mean, on top of being successful in offense, they're also not giving the football away either. And their defense is getting a bunch of turnovers. Despite the fact they're giving up a ton of points, they're getting some turnovers from time to time. So, if you can just, again, it's the same recipe every week for OU. Play really good defense, be solid in special teams, and just don't make any mistakes. It's going to have to be said week after week after week after week because they don't have an offense good enough to get away from people.
3: Yeah, we did talk to John Mateer on Monday, and he spoke about, you know, just what I thought was, you know, kind of interesting for him because he was like, you know, we went into halftime 17-7, but we knew, you know, special teams had made a play in this game. Right, you know, the second quarter was their best drive. Like, they hadn't had a first down. They almost got one with that Rocky Beers 15-yard completion before the end of the first quarter. But the second quarter, they only got the ball once because of the punt block and touchdown. So they didn't have as many possessions, but they drove down the field. It was a holding penalty and an illegal procedure penalty that kept them from, you know, finishing that drive. And so they tried to kick a 53-yard field goal. That was the one that Tate Sandell missed. But then you come out, and Mateer was 6 of 6. He had gone 7 of 7 at that point going into halftime. So he was starting to realize. He talked about, like, I knew we were playing well. I knew defense was playing well. Special teams were playing well. I just needed to not try and do too much.
0: Yeah.
3: And I think when you say, like, pressure, like, that's probably the last thing you want John Mateer feeling is pressure. Like, he kind of settled in and said, okay, I don't have to be Superman here. We just have to play complimentary football. And then he came up with two of the best passes he's thrown as a Sooner with 19 seconds left to go.
0: Gary, one of the most difficult things when talking to an athlete, especially a quarterback, I mean, it's definitely a quarterback thing, is because those guys have beaten people up their entire lives. From the time they were little kids, they made plays. They were always guys who just made plays because they were better than everybody else.
3: Yeah.
0: And at almost every level. But at a certain point, a coach has to get it into you. It's okay to punt the football. It's a hard thing to get into a quarterback's mind of, it's okay to punt the football. Don't force anything. It's okay. The defense will get you the football back. And, I mean, in almost every situation. I mean, how many 3-and-outs did they have in a row, Texas? I mean, it was at least 3. But that OU defense just at a certain point just went, you're getting nothing is what you're getting.
3: Yeah.
0: And beating that into his head and having him understand that, but also having the ability to rise to the occasion. You know, I've said it a million times. I couldn't believe I got to halftime just to check the box score. He was 10 of 14. But it was only for like 60 yards or something like that. But no mistakes. Just put the football somewhere safe. And checking down was fantastic, too. Checking down to his running backs and trusting them to get some yards. No, it's great. Check down, man. Check down.
3: Well, and here's the thing, too. Like, here's what you want to see if you're an OU fan this weekend against Kentucky. You don't need to see John Mateer throw 30 passes. You know, you need to see a consistency from a run game. You need to see an offensive line moving people and just being able to start running the ball when you want to run the ball. Because if that happens, that's how this offense gets better, and John Mateer doesn't have, you know, everyone up at the line of scrimmage or you know, playing two safeties back, knowing that they can stop the run. It's the one thing that can make John Mateer a better quarterback is everybody else. It's not just, you know, you got to take it off of his shoulders like it has been.
1: We are the Morning Animals on this Wednesday hump day. That is your OU practice report. We should dive into the Johnny's Charcoal Broiler Text Nation line. We're getting some interesting responses there based on previous conversations. We are the Morning Animals on this Wednesday. 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
1: Spinoza, I'm going to do a little test. Am I on the air? 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
9: You are on the radio. Go, go, go.
1: Sweet. T-Bag, you want to throw me a little thunder clip? Since we're in the update, I can tell you the Thunder did win in overtime against the Pacers last night. Do we have a little Matt Pinto we can play? Oh, apparently so.
5: Roll it,
1: T-Bag.
5: Traffic is a bear if you're out there, by the way.
1: Okay, all right. No, so no Thunder
13: clip. Dennis Williams on James Johnson. Crossover, steps back, fires, angle of three-pointers, up and in. Cha-ching, Thunder, money ball. Karis pumps his fist.
9: Those two were at each other on the last possession. 90-87 Thunder.
1: Thunder won in overtime, 114-112. Final home preseason game. One more preseason game. It's Thursday at Houston, and then the real thing starts Tuesday. We are the Morning Animals. We are the Morning Animals, and Zynga Spinozzi, Curtis Carey, and T-Bag, and probably worth mentioning what T-Bag was dealing with during the break. A lot of traffic. It is bad because of the rain, right?
5: Yes, I was having to kind of go through it because I only have so much time to report the accident, so I was having to pick and choose which ones to report, but there are a lot out there. So if you're traveling, maybe put up your maps or look up some traffic because a lot of accidents out there on the interstates.
1: All right, so
3: that Waze working.
1: We have lots of people chiming in this morning on various topics. We've touched on a lot of nerves this morning. The Johnny's Chuckle Broiler Text Nation line. Earlier, it was Spinozzi ranting about coaches, and I think we had a lot of submissions.
0: Here's the list of people on John Wooden's birthday who miracled or cheated their asses into championships. John Wooden is at the top of the list because I'm going to say the name Sam Gilbert. Pat Jones, good morning. Pat Jones loved to talk about Sam Gilbert because he was the first big bag man. Everybody knew that John Wooden was cheating because they knew his bagman's name, Sam Gilbert. Phil Jackson, if he had been the coach of Milwaukee Bucks, you would never say his name or the word Zen Master. You would not have. He miracled his way into Michael Jordan and then Kobe and Shaq. Bill Belichick, I mean, look, just look at his record without Tom Brady. I really don't need to go into this. And he cheated, too. Nick Saban ran away. When everybody else got to start paying players, he ran away. Coach K has cheated. He's gotten caught cheating. The NCAA has refused to punish him, and Bill Self the same thing. So that is my list of coaches who absolutely are overrated trash.
1: My follow-up was,
0: sorry, Bill Self friends out there. I know there's a lot of people who like him here, but I'm just going to tell you, my standpoint, he's overrated trash. He cheats.
1: My follow-up was, are there any good coaches out there? So there's
0: some good ones.
1: But if they win, then they're not good, right?
3: If they are good, you're immediately questioning whether they're cheating, right?
5: The second time you have multiple championships.
1: Because you don't win multiple championships without really good players. So, Mark Daigneault, you're on watch. If you win the title this year.
0: No, they completely changed their roster. He's got Shea. He's got a bunch of really good players around Shea. He doesn't have Shaq and Kobe or Michael Jordan.
1: Shea's two-time MVP.
0: Shea's a very good player. He's not Michael Jordan.
5: Shea's better than Kobe. I'll say that.
0: Oh, that's a good fight. Start that one. Laker fans. I don't think Laker fans also shook their head. And went, whoa.
5: I don't think we'll be much fight around here for that one.
3: Does Shea secretly own a lawn service or something?
1: Do we have?
0: No, but they're looking into some LeBron helicopter business.
1: We threw out Greg Popovich. No, on him, too much talent for Popovich.
0: Popovich. Now listen, when he turned good players into great players. Well, I will say that about him. Manu Ginobili and
1: Tim Duncan, everybody tanked to get him.
0: No, listen, no. San Antonio cheated to get Tim Duncan and David Robinson. The league cheated for the San Antonio Spurs. I will say that.
1: Wembanyama. He's coming.
0: Three times they've cheated for the San Antonio Spurs. So, no, in truth, no, you're spitting facts right now. Yes. I didn't want to put Pop on that list, but Pop, okay, you're on that list too.
1: Okay, T-Bag.
5: I was wrong. Thunder fans are taking umbrage with what I just said.
0: I would think.
1: Okay. Well, in what way? What are they saying?
5: They're just saying, this is Tyler's worst take of all time. SGA is nowhere near Kobe. T-Bag, you just lost all your credibility with that ignorant statement. You have never seen a player with a dog and the team that Kobe Bryant had. We saw Michael Jordan.
0: Kobe just did it for longer. I mean, Shea is on a trajectory right now to be one of the best who's ever done it.
3: I mean, he really is.
5: Okay, I'll say it. Kobe's the most overrated player we have out there.
0: Oh,
5: I'll say it. Kobe's an all-time great. All-time great.
0: That's a good start.
5: When I see him in top five categories, get out of here. Come on. That dude shot like 43% from the field in his career.
3: You've broke this man text line.
1: I don't know if you can handle the Lakers fan heat. I mean, the Laker fans are crazy.
3: They're insane.
1: Kerry and I have seen them for years.
3: T-Bag doesn't know a world before the Thunder, where the Lakers were just the most hostile, invasive species of NBA fans.
0: We dealt with them in the early days of the Thunder. I mean, him and that neckbearded freak Gasol. I mean, he was my first neckbeard guy who I hated. That team and Andrew Bynum, That, oh my God, I hated that. Listen, nobody dislikes Kobe as much as I do simply because it's off the court stuff I don't like about him. But as far as watching that dude play basketball and how great a player he was, it can't be argued. He's an all-timer.
1: Hey, there are a lot of
5: he's an all-timer. He's not top 10.
1: Are any other championship-winning coaches teabagged?
0: It's Hot Take Thunderstorm Wednesday.
1: You want to mention anybody out there?
5: I mean, there's one.
1: Uh-oh.
5: This is not my words. I want to be very clear. These are not my words. I am the wrong messenger for
3: Barry
5: this one.
3: Barry Switzer?
5: Yes.
1: That was Kerry's words.
3: Well, I just figured he fit the bill.
5: I was the wrong messenger for
1: multiple
5: that one.
1: Championships.
3: Joe Paterno even went after him. I mean, you know.
1: But Barry won 3 college championships, won a Super Bowl. You know, some might say cheated.
0: I just won't say it
1: was
0: here.
1: Was given the Dallas Cowboys roster when he won that.
0: I
1: was going to
0: tell you, I just won't say it on this radio station.
3: Okay. Yeah, I want no part
1: there's,
3: of
1: there's
3: this.
1: Two, yeah, I don't know.
0: I'm just staying out of certain things.
5: In Spinozzi's defense.
1: Who is this texter? Who identify this person?
5: In Spinozzi's defense, he always says, if you're a sports fan, hate is okay. It's the only place allowed for hate.
0: It is.
5: And so is being a hypocrite.
1: See,
5: that's
1: and
5: all
1: I,
5: okay.
1: I
0: you're
1: am,
0: exactly right, yes. T-Bag. Thank you so much.
1: Selective morality.
0: Selective morality
1: is best. I appreciate the John Woodens and the Nick Sabans and all the people. Like
0: dynasties need to be never happen unless it's a Thunder or my team.
1: Okay, I'll accept that.
5: I agree.
1: I've never been, and I get what you're saying, but I'm like, man, if you win championships, you have a lot of talent. I mean, that's just part of it. You don't win with crappy players.
3: Nobody typically ever accused, like, baseball. Well, I guess you did put Dave Roberts in there.
1: He did put Dave Roberts.
0: Listen, I would have 2 rings with the Dodgers the last 2 years. Dodgers,
3: like,
0: seventh,
3: all
0: the Dodgers
3: time,
0: seventh hitter makes $60 million a year.
3: Nobody has ever, like, tagged a legendary baseball coach of being a cheater. Like, nobody's like, Earl Weaver, which is a cheater. Like, I've never heard that before.
0: It's tough to cheat in baseball. I mean, that's why everybody hated in the early days of the Yankees and free agency. It's like, listen, they were the evil empire because they outspent everybody.
3: Right.
0: That's how they became the evil empire. Joe Torre, by the way. Joe Torre, you're going on that list. Joe Torre,
1: well,
0: thank you
1: was,
0: so much.
1: He was not a
0: Joe Girardi, too.
1: Joe Torre was with the Cardinals and other teams, and he wasn't nearly as good as he was with the Yankees because they had a lot of talent, which they spent for.
0: Both Joes from the Yankees. You're on that list now.
1: Here we go. All right. We are the Morning Animals. A hearty discussion today in many areas.
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0: What I wanna be.
1: What I wanna be.
0: A recon.
1: Recon.
0: A ranger.
1: Ranger.
0: A lifeboat.
1: Lifeboat.
0: A danger.
1: Danger.
0: Airborne.
1: Airborne.
0: A fighter.
1: Fighter.
0: A scuba.
1: Scuba.
0: A diver.
1: Diver.
0: A recon ranger.
2: Who we got there, Spinoza?
3: That's our friends from the United States Marine Corps. Thank you so much for serving, no matter where you are, no matter what your choice was. Army, Navy, Air Force, Marine Corps, Coast Guard, and what's it called? Space Force?
2: Yep.
3: That's right. You got people doing things in outer space, too. We appreciate you no matter what you did. Thank you for serving your country. Teabag living a life of danger today, stepping out there.
2: Yeah,
3: talking some NBA mess.
4: Yeah, I got people tweeting me.
3: I'm telling you that Kobe is such.
2: Yeah, you better watch
3: out. He is
2: out.
3: Just a subject. He is a subject that the people who love him, I mean, they hold him in
4: a
3: hallowed way.
4: I'll never change their minds, and I get that. But I mean, let's just call it how it is. No one revered Kobe the way they do until he passed away. That's how I see it.
2: I mean,
4: it.
2: He wasn't some has. He wasn't some has been.
4: But like people have,
2: like he was a nobody.
4: People literally have him in top five conversations. That's just insane to me. His highest field goal percentage ever was 46%. If you're a shooting guard, it's got to be higher than that for you to be one of the all-time greats.
2: I mean, he's an all-time great. It's just how high you want to put him on the list.
4: I don't even think he'd be top 10.
5: I mean, you can't say that without putting your top five out there, I don't think.
4: Michael Jordan.
2: He's top 10 for sure. I think. I mean, it depends on, are we talking?
4: If you're talking legends, he's top 10 for sure. But if you're talking basketball players.
2: He won five titles.
4: And his defense was the most overrated thing ever. His MVP, Chris Paul should have gotten that MVP.
2: He was pretty good defensively when he wanted to be.
5: Yeah, that wasn't there. Was
4: so was Shea.
5: There was an error. Teabag, let's not pretend like the way the Thunder play defense has always existed in the NBA. It hasn't. People didn't. I mean, Michael Jordan would win defensive, awards because he would lock you down, but like

0: he wasn't like Shea, like steals and all that stuff. Or maybe he was.
1: Michael Jordan was a really good defensive player. I mean, he was great. But he also had to step back every now and then because he was scoring. Same with Kobe. I mean, listen, Kobe is not in Michael Jordan's category.
2: Kobe also spent half his career not being the guy. You're not an all-time great if you're not the guy for half of your career.
1: But they're not winning five titles without Kobe Bryant. I mean, they're just not. And
2: Not winning a championship without J-Dub. Michael Jordan's not winning a championship without Pippen. Like, you can say that for every single
3: championship. I love the fact that I'm not the one saying these things about Kobe. It's just, I'm...
0: But who are, I mean, Jordan, give me your other four then.
2: If top five?
1: Yeah. You're talking any position or guards?
0: Yes.
1: Yeah, okay.
2: Michael Jordan. LeBron James, obviously.
0: I don't know if I'd take Kobe.
2: What?
3: I like this.
1: I mean, see, that's when, I mean, you're... You got to put your Bill Russells, Kareem, Magic Johnson, Larry Bird, all those guys.
3: I mean, those guys are just different. Once you start talking about bigs,
2: I put Steph Curry in my top five. I put Steph Curry in my top five with what he
1: all
2: did.
1: All time?
2: What he's every. I heard this one time and said it's the greatest comparison I ever heard to like how great Steph Curry is. Not everyone has thrown a football. Not everyone's thrown a baseball. Not everyone has kicked a soccer ball. But for the vast majority of the world, everyone has shot a ball, whether it's a basketball or a soccer ball in another country.
1: He's the greatest to ever do it.
2: He's the greatest to ever shoot a basketball. That has to be worthy for something. He transformed the game of basketball. Kobe never transformed the game. Shea hasn't transformed the game. Michael didn't transform the game like that. Steph Curry has transformed the game. He's in my top five.
1: I disagree. Michael Jordan transformed the game.
3: Yes, he did.
2: Well, he didn't change the game. He didn't change. Steph Curry literally changed the sport of basketball.
1: He changed the rules and like how people play, but Michael Jordan was different.
2: I can't really speak on MJ. I never saw him play.
1: Yeah.
3: He was unstoppable.
2: No, I know. Michael Jordan's my go. Ridiculous. Michael Jordan's my number one.
0: I wouldn't say change the game is the way to phrase it. I would say changed an era because, you had the Lakers and the Celtics. I mean, ever since I was growing up, you had the Lakers and the Celtics. It was their era. And then all of a sudden, the Pistons started coming along, and they had to get past, the Lakers and the Celtics. And then the Bulls came along with Jordan, and then they had to get past the Pistons. So then it became the era of the Bulls. Just like with Steph, it became the era of Golden State.
3: Well, Michael Jordan transformed the game simply because prior to him, it was the era of bigs won championships for the most part. Now, Larry Bird and Magic Johnson started changing that because they were – because Magic – I mean,
0: they were bigger players.
3: Nobody just took anybody off the bounce and dominated the way Michael Jordan. Nobody dominated with jump shots the way that Michael Jordan had done. And back in the day when they were playing against plumbers,
1: his athleticism was totally different.
3: So he kind of changed it in that way. And I will say with regard to Shea.
2: Michael Jordan changed again. I should
3: with
2: have
3: regard
2: Michael
3: to
2: Jordan
3: Shea right
2: that.
3: Now, Shea has returned the mid-range to guards because the NBA was just simply becoming threes are bigs. That's it.
0: Right.
3: Shea has actually put that part of the game being clever and having footwork and skills and all of
1: Nikola
3: the stuff.
1: Nikola Jokic is and right because, up there.
0: And nope. Because he is a star, like Steph Curry never played defense. He was just a one-trick pony.
3: But his trick was great.
0: He took the game and put it further away from the basket.
1: Yeah, but he's got to be on most lists. But
0: Shea, I mean, his willingness to play defense and to be a part of a five-man, defensive just juggernaut, like that's changed the game.
3: Shea is on a short list of guys with field goal percentage. He's always the smallest guy in the all-time great seasons of people who have averaged 30 points. It's always Shea number one with field goal percentage for somebody who's not a giant.
1: All right, Michael Cage will have some opinions on this, Kerry. We got to get Michael Cage. He's waiting in the wings. It's 8:01. We are the Morning Animals.
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10: 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Right now, traffic in Northeast Oklahoma City. Accident report at I-35 northbound at Britton Road, exit 135. And again, in North Oklahoma City, accident report at I-44 eastbound approaching Broadway, extension I-235, exit 127. Please make sure you buckle up and drive safe. That's right now traffic, and I'm Tyler Adams.
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12: Ball swung corner right to shape, pump faking Zubac. Steps to the wing and cranks a rainbow three-pointer. Cha-ching, a Thunder money ball. That ball came down moist to the rafters and down for a 3-0 Thunder lead by SGA.
1: Yeah, got a moist in there from SGA.
3: Moist.
1: Thunder win 114-112, their final home preseason game. First preseason win of the preseason. One more. That's Thursday at Houston. But they beat the Pacers in overtime. Shea had a really good game. Another good game for Adai Mara. Otega Owe, that to me is the biggest story out of that game in overtime. Goes down with a non-contact injury, waiting on the report on that. Did not look good. The second-round pick out of Kentucky for the Thunder, obviously injured, had to be helped off the floor into the locker room. We are the Morning Animals. Michael Cage joins us next.
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1: Oh, man, for the first time this season, we reconvene with our good friend, Michael Cage. Good morning, Michael. Good to hear from you.
13: Thank you. Good morning to everybody as well.
3: Great to have your sunshiny voice back on TV, but immediately out of the gate, Michael, I have to take exception with your broadcast partner because, you know, I'm always here to defend you. You were talking about the passing expertise of Adai Mara and referred to him as an air traffic controller, which, by the way, it's never been said better than that because at 7'3", he is a tower and he can see over everybody. It was beautiful. But Chris did not pass on the opportunity to take a shot at you and your passing. And I want to point this out to Chris and everybody else. Over a three-year span of your career, you averaged, and I'm talking about average, 1.6 assists a season. And, Michael, that's almost two. So I'm telling you something. Tell Chris to back off because you were a passing machine. But let's get back to our guy, Adai Mara. Michael, the offense with him on the floor, it just moves because whether he's screening and rolling or facilitating and feeding back cuts and baseline runs to the rim, And his outlet passing off of rebounds is something you just don't see young guys coming to the league. And just Kevin Love is like the last guy I remember coming in the league and being able to outlet the way he does. It's such a surprise to see somebody come into the league and be as skilled as he is at everything involving being a big guy.
14: Well, I think you make a great point, because some guys come in the league with skills and then they get polished. And what you're seeing is a guy who's had those skills, and they're being polished and refined in an NBA offense. Because, you know, when you're making a pass like that, being a big man out front with the basketball, you got guards all around you, you're setting a high pick and roll, or you're going to do a DHO, which we always say a dribble handoff. You know, there's a lot can go wrong, and you have to be really strategic. You have to really be efficient in that situation for a coach to trust you with the basketball. And I think what you've seen is Marcus trusting him with the basketball. And I thought he gave him a great compliment a couple of days ago where, you know, they were asking about his all-around game and how well he does. And he said, you know, probably one of his best skill sets is that he can get rid of the basketball and get to the basket quickly. And when you got a guy who, you know, now we got film on him. I mean, the dossier on Adai is that, you know what? You don't know what he's going to do with the basketball. He can call his own number. He can, you know, he can hit guys on cutters, or, you know, he can spray the ball across court to hit shooters. That's an asset. And if a young guy can learn to be efficient in that situation, I mean, where he's got way more success than turnovers, I tell you, you're going to elbow your way into, you know, a position. And not only that, though, you're going to elbow your way into confidence from your teammates that you can move the basketball in the middle of the floor, which is the most dangerous part of handling the basketball for a big man.
0: I would love to ask you what you think of Mara as a defensive player. I think I don't know how much he'll play, you know, when the season starts, but I got to think you're going to get a chance with those first two opponents that they have in the regular season if he does hit the floor, to find out what he has defensively.
14: Well, I think what you're probably looking at with him is, you know, it's more of a runway where, you know, he's just going to get the opportunity. He's shown that, you know, he can make some things happen out there. Will he have some back and forth? Will he have, you know, some really good moments and some really tough moments? Yes, that's a part of being a rookie, because you got to remind yourself, you know, a year ago, this kid was at the University of Michigan, you know, in a championship season, and he wasn't even thinking about the NBA. And there's a lot of components that go into what you just said, because it's more than just, you know, the first couple of games. It goes beyond that. I mean, you got to look at the big picture with him. You got to give him that grace so that he can develop against some of these, you know, dominating centers or more well-known centers or even smaller players. And I think that, you know, that's the picture. It's not a short-term battle for him. You know, it's a really long-range situation where, you know, I think they're going to give him that extended, you know, look, that extended moments to develop, because you don't develop on the bench, man. I'm going to be honest with you. You know, I used to play in this league. Only time you learn this game is out there on the floor, whether you're making, you know, good plays or you're struggling. You got to get out there on the floor, and right now he's getting that, and it looks like he's going to probably get that chance.
1: Michael, what are your thoughts on Bennett Sturt so far?
14: You know, cool, calm, collective with the basketball after watching him now for four games. I watched him last summer in Las Vegas, because you always go out there with my church league. I got to throw them some love here this morning on this rainy morning. We always go out there and watch. So I think I saw Spinozzi out there too.
3: Yep.
14: A couple of times in the summer league. So I'm going to take you back to that point. Okay, man, you know, he's really crafty with the basketball. He plays with a lot of confidence. It shows in, you know, the time he spent in college. You can tell. I'm going to bring J-Dub into that conversation, who spent, you know, more than two or more years in college. He doesn't panic with the basketball in game time situations. He did that last night. He did it a couple of nights ago down in the ATL. And I was like, man, you know, you got it. When you're handling that basketball, and he's a shooter, scorer by nature,
15: You've got to be able to run the offense. You got to be able to show you can run the offense, but at the same time, be who you are. Why do you know we draft you? Because you can score the basketball. He's got unlimited range. He's starting to understand real quickly how the NBA games go, how defenses will try to force you to the baseline. I mean, to the sideline, stay out of the sideline with the basketball. I noticed little things like that where he kept the ball in the middle of the floor when he was running the offense. Being able to figure out how teams are going to trap you when you come off a pick and roll, say with a die, or if it's Ihart, or if it's Chet, or if it's Jay Will, you know, being able to see the floor. I was like, this dude looked like he's been here before. And that's a really good starting point for him in terms of development. He's just a little bit ahead of what you would think most rookies coming in this situation would be.
3: Michael, I think one of the most underrated moves in the league last year was Sam Presti getting Jared McCain over here. You got him, you're like, maybe he'll add a little extra shooting, and he showed some things early in his career, and then he's been hurt. To watch who he became when he joined the Thunder, he joined a team where the roles were very clearly defined, but then you get some injuries to A.J. Mitchell and J-Dub, and the guy has to play probably a whole lot more than you thought he was going to, and for him to step up and become the player he is right before our eyes. I mean, he's got star-like qualities. He can blow people up. And he's a guy who, like last night, he put up 12 threes. You don't care. He hit half of them. Him being added to this roster for a full season and a healthy A.J. Mitchell and a healthy J-Dub, I mean, it's just the possibilities are just endless. But him in particular, just watching his evolution in such a short period of time, becoming part of this team in that rotation, has been fantastic. I'm a fan.
15: Well, I think you know, give him credit too. You know, the handful of games that he had left, 30 games left in the regular season that he had to learn everything on the fly. Didn't really get a whole lot of time in Philly. The 2 years he was there, he was hurt one of the years, and you could just tell he's hungry. You can just tell, man, he's just loving the game. He just looked like he's just having fun out there. I've been waiting for this opportunity. I've been given this opportunity, and I'm doing something with it. And, you know, it's really been within the confines of the offense. He's getting his shots. He just really knows when to take the shot in transition, a transition three, or just call his own number when they're running down the floor. Like I saw a couple times last night, man, he got those 20 points really quick. You mentioned those threes. Man, they were coming really quick, and they were coming really deep. And when you're playing against a team like the Pacers, where they like to play fast, well, the Thunder figured that out in that second quarter and played faster with guys like him just getting down the floor quickly, taking shots, and forcing them to get back on defense. And, you know, he's still not there yet. You got to remind yourself, man, this dude is still young. He's in a system where he is thriving right now, and all he has to do is just be himself.
0: Michael, keeping your eye out on any other teams in the West that have kind of caught your attention here in the preseason that maybe are ready to make a move?
15: Tell you something, man. I'm glad you didn't ask me about the Eastern Conference, because you need a scorecard to keep up with everybody that's moving around. That's some major musical chairs. Yeah. We probably need an hour show to go over the Eastern Conference with all the new faces, new teams, and stuff like that. But, you know, I don't expect anything to really change that much. You know, you can see the consistency of ball clubs and what they've done over the last year or two. I don't think too many teams are going to leapfrog over anybody, because – you know, the West is the West. You know, you know, you're going to always have the Spurs. Well, the Spurs just jumped in last year, but the Nuggets going to always be there. The Timberwolves are going to always be there. You know, Phoenix is scratching at the door trying to figure out, okay, we get past that first round. Utah is a whole lot better, a whole lot. Portland is going to be very challenging. I don't think it's going to be, you know, any easy games in the Eastern Conference. I mean, excuse me, Western Conference. And we haven't even talked about, you know, Houston. We haven't talked about, you know, I think Dallas is going to be a lot better. There's a lot of teams. They didn't really change a whole lot of the teams that I'm speaking of. That's why I'm saying, you know what, there's not going to be any big surprises. It's going to be, hey, man, everybody's going to be gunning for each other. I mean, everybody knows that Thunder won the championship 2 seasons ago, and they respect that. And they know they're very capable. They have a deep roster, and that's what everybody else has been building toward, you know, with a deep roster. I think Houston
14: having a healthy Fred VanVleet is going to change the dynamics. We'll get a chance to see maybe him tomorrow night if he ends up playing against the Thunder in H-Town. But it's just really all over the place. I don't really, if you know, to answer to your question, I don't think that there's anything I can say that's going to be a game changer from a year ago, as I just watched a big bolt of lightning pop outside my window. Sorry, I got distracted. You know what's happening outside right now.
1: That's a good
14: one. We haven't had this moisture stuff. I heard y'all mention moisture. We haven't had this stuff come down so much in a long time.
1: Michael, you could be a weatherman as well. You're multifaceted. Well, it's good talking to you. Mike, I did see Michael at Thunder Media Day, and I had asked him, hey, how was your summer? He's like, it was great. Correct me if I'm wrong. Didn't you spend a lot of time outdoors, like off the grid, like in the mountains, stuff like that?
14: Yeah, I was a wilderness man. I went barefooted. I hugged some trees. I went camping. I dry camped. I did it all, man.
0: Sounds
14: I'm ready.
0: Like you turned into Bill Walton.
14: I didn't grow a beard. That's the one thing I forgot to do. Grow a beard.
3: Did you grow your flow back out when you're in the woods?
1: Oh, that's a good question. Cut it off immediately. Well, Michael, hey, it's good to have you back.
0: I just saw the weirdest Yeti out there.
1: Michael and Chris.
0: I think he had a Jerry curl.
3: And he said, that's nasty.
1: Michael and Chris will be back on the call tomorrow night, final preseason game. Then it gets started for real next Tuesday, Michael. So, hey, and prayers up to Otega Owe, too. That was hard to watch last night. So, hoping.
14: Absolutely, man. Let's hope for the best for that situation.
1: Yeah. Bad deal. But, yeah, hoping for the best for Otega Owe. Michael, we will talk to you again in 1 week.
14: All right, gentlemen. Thank you.
1: All right. Thank you. Michael Cage, we got your OSU report. We'll talk OSU football next.
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10: Now traffic in Northeast Oklahoma City. Axe report on I-35 northbound at Brenton Road, exit 135. And in North Oklahoma City, Axe report on I-44 eastbound approaching Broadway extension, I-235, exit 127. Please make sure you buckle up and drive safe. That's right now traffic, and I'm Tyler Adams.
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28: But it's just been fun for me to watch him and a guy like him, I think, you know, start, you know, he's been JUCO, he's been D2, he's been Group of Five, you know, he's been FCS, now he's at Power Four, and all he's done is built programs and win everywhere he's been. And he does it, you know, with different schemes, but also always have the same key ingredients to it, in my opinion. You know, they're first thing you turn on the tape, you know, they're solid, you know, on all three sides of the ball as far as schematically, coach really well. Play extremely hard. They want to control the ball and everywhere he's been, right? And he's done that in a different ways with different offenses, with different personnels, and he's done it with running the option. He's done it with ground and pound. He's done it with running quarterbacks, with throwing quarterbacks. And so, you know, I just think extremely well coached, a team that does things the right way. All the categories, you know, that I think coaches preach to their teams all the time, you know, year in, year out, you know, they're good at those things, right? They're good at stopping the run. They're good at establishing a run. They're good on third downs. They're good in the red zone. I mean, all those key things, play really good, you know, complementary football in all three phases.
1: All right, that's Eric Morris yesterday at his press conference. High praise for Houston and their head coach, Willie Fritz, who we heard from yesterday, needs a lozenge. He's a little gruff, kind of like Brent
3: Willie
1: Venables.
3: Fritz. I want to hear him and Brent do a point counterpoint with both those voices and that intensity going back and forth.
1: Yeah. Willie Fritz, older guy. He's been around for a while, but man, that guy can coach. He's 66, but man, he did a great job at Tulane. Really helped set, I mean, he set the foundation for that program. And John Summerall was able to come in and a couple of years got him to the playoff, but Fritz set the foundation and then he went off to Houston. Brought Darian Mensa to Tulane. I mean, guy knows how to coach, and they're good, man. That's a we've talked about it a lot. The one loss they had was at Texas Tech, a game they absolutely could have won. Outside of that, they've been really, really good and as expected. And it's because they've got – this is arguably the best quarterback matchup in the entire league this year between Connor Wegman and Drew Mestemaker.
3: I mean, that's fun. I mean, the offenses – and you go take a quick peek at the highest-scoring offenses in the country – Houston's in the top 10. They're putting up points on everybody. But mm-hmm. an interesting thing is game one, T-Bag. Taking a look back at game one, they played Oregon State. Oregon State's a team that people don't, you don't think off the top of your head. They're lighting everybody up. They have one of the most high-flying, fun offenses in the country right now with a great quarterback. They held Oregon to 20 points. I mean, Oregon State to 20 points. So that's kind of something interesting to look at. So they've faced really, really good offenses. And they've done a pretty decent job against them. So it's just a great matchup on both sides of the ball.
4: It's the biggest game of the season. I mean, at the obviously Oregon, but they it didn't have the hype going into it. The result is the biggest result of the season, even if Oregon flunders out. But going into a week, this is the biggest game of the season up to this point, and probably will be up until Texas Tech as well. I mean, this is a big one.
0: I don't know the numbers. I haven't looked, but I mean, I'm trying to think. Other than Oregon, will this be Connor Wegman? Will this be the best quarterback that they face?
4: Yeah.
1: All year?
4: I think so.
0: I guess, I mean, Tulsa's quarterback was good when he was healthy.
4: Avery Jones? No. What am I saying?
1: They don't play, they play Kansas State?
4: Yeah, they play Kansas State.
1: Yeah, and they're not very good. They play Baylor?
3: Yeah, Houston shut him down.
1: No, they don't play Baylor.
4: If OSU wins Saturday with the way their schedule lines up, I mean, their floor is 9-3. Their floor is 9-3.
1: I mean, Kerry, the best quarterbacks in the Big 12, two of the probably three are in this game, right? Bachmeyer, you have to throw.
0: Oh, don't put Bachmeyer in there.
4: Utah's quarterback.
3: Kerry hates that number. I
4: mean, yeah, what's his name?
1: But this is the best matchup I think maybe you'll see all year in the Big 12 of two quarterbacks.
4: I think it's going to be a fun like old school Big 12 game. I think there's going to be a lot of points.
1: Are we going to stripe the stadium?
4: It's going to be interesting to see what Houston's – yeah, it's going to be really interesting.
0: I did go on an app. They don't advertise, so I won't say who they are. They have a ticket for sale. Like, well, they have a 50-yard line ticket for sale right down on the field for $412. But right next to it, the next section, $240 right down on the field.
1: We talked a lot yesterday, T-Bag, when you weren't here, about what Houston's doing.
4: $5 beers.
1: $5 beers, sodas, snacks, all the stuff.
4: Oklahoma State fans like $5 beers.
1: Free parking. You can buy a package of four tickets for like $99.
4: You hear that, OSU?
0: There's a lot of alumni in Houston, right?
4: Yeah. And I know a lot of my friends that live in Dallas are going to make the short three-hour drive down there to go to the game.
1: Listen, we had the audio from Willie Fritz. He's very aware that OSU is going to bring a lot of fans.
4: I mean, when they played in 2023, that stadium was packed in orange.
1: And Fritz is like, I'm telling our people we need to do something. He's
3: begging for a ruckus.
1: Yeah, he's begging for a ruckus.
3: They just show up.
1: He went to the administration, said, "Hey, we need to do something, incentivize, whatever."
3: Open the gates, you know? Let them in, man. Give them cheap beer. They'll act
1: out. That's kind of what they're doing.
4: This is going to be interesting too with Caleb Hawkins in the run game, because Houston's really good at stopping the run. And OSU's been proven to be a run first team, as good as Drew Mestemaker's been. They're running the ball more than they're throwing it. Drew Mestemaker hasn't thrown over 30 passes since Tulsa, I think. Maybe he did against Oregon.
3: He's not afraid to feed the rock to a running back, man, especially.
4: Yeah, he threw it 43 times against
3: Oregon. Yeah, Hawkins, it's like, give him the football, give him the football, but give him the football. Why not?
4: The two Big 12 games, now they're playing lesser defenses, of course, but the two Big 12 games, Drew Mestemaker hasn't thrown over 30 times, and he's still putting up those numbers.
1: Listen, Drew Mestemaker is having.
0: Well, if he threw the ball 30 times, if he threw the ball 30 times against West Virginia, they would have scored 100.
4: Yeah,
0: I mean, there. Oh,
4: did y'all see that video? I quoted it the other day. The throw Drew Messemaker's rolling out to his left
1: and throws it to Wyatt Young. Body.
4: Oh my gosh. I mean, just the straight line that ball has, the way he throws it.
1: Teabag, listen, I'm just, you know the deal. It's over. I mean, he's not going to come. He's in the NFL.
4: That's fine.
1: He's one and done.
0: Where did we go? How did we get to this?
1: That's what's happening.
4: He's going to be a top three pick.
1: Look at any mock draft carry. He's up there. He is most likely, I mean, it's not a done deal, but the top quarterback in the draft right now.
0: Six weeks into the season.
1: That's what we do. I mean, we start projecting.
4: Come on, Gary.
0: I'm saying, let T-Bag enjoy this.
5: He's going to be gone.
4: That's why I said it's fine. We said at the beginning of the year,
1: if Drew Messemaker is in the NFL draft next year, it means great things have happened. Mm-hmm. And guess what's happening?
4: Great things.
3: Enjoy the honeymoon, J-Mo, because it's going to be over soon.
1: I mean, but he's that good.
3: As you hear on this radio station, if you have any kind of success, they're going to leave you.
1: He's that good.
3: But hang on tight. It's going to be fun for him.
1: I'm not saying he's going to leave for another program. He's going to leave for the NFL.
4: I'm not worried. If he comes back to college, there's zero doubt in my mind that he's going to transfer.
1: He's not going to be a portal guy. He's not going to go take the highest bid. If he comes back to college, he's playing at OSU. I think he's – now, granted, maybe he – is all about the college life. I don't know. But if he wants to play in the NFL, he can play next year as a most doubt a top 10 pick. At this point, he is going to be probably a top 5 pick, Kerry.
0: I mean, I hate even bringing this up because I didn't hear it. I just saw the social media fervor.
3: I like fervor.
0: I guess Cale Gundy said something about, you know, maybe OU could go in and offer him like $6 million, and like the OSU fans just started attacking Kale. So I was like, "They got him, right, not Kale. Me."
1: He didn't say it with us, Kerry, but you can ask him.
4: And Kale knows this. I mean, Kale sees his Twitter account. OSU fans are not the happiest with Kale and Drew Messemaker over the last 6 weeks or so.
1: You were working with Kale the last couple of days.
4: Yeah, I was.
1: I said you were working with Kale the last couple of days.
0: It just came out weird.
1: So, I mean, was he saying anything like that on the air?
4: No, he knows better than to say that to me.
3: Oh, wow. That is aggressive. Man, don't be talking mess to somebody from Midwest City. I'm telling you. Wrong. No, too much too soon. Listen, you're hot today, man. No, Kobe Bryant text and threatening Cale Gundy's life.
0: I have a question for the text line. For all you East Oklahoma City people, is the no stud a thing? Is that coming back for men?
3: No stud rings?
0: David Stone has one, and Tristan Haynes has one. And they're both, you know, East OKC guys. Eastern.
3: Middell area? Let's hear from you.
1: Chime in. Kerry wants to know. Messemaker's having a great year, and that's the bottom line.
4: According to our text line, what? Drew Messemaker, there's no way he's going to be a top 10 defense because he's going against Big 12 defenses.
1: There's no way he's going to be a top 10
0: pick. Oh, my God.
4: Because he's going against Big 12 defenses.
0: Here we go, folks.
1: That's dumb. Listen, OU, I tell you right now, would trade their entire offense for OSU's entire offense right now. Now, Eric Morris would be calling the plays if I'm doing that because he's – he's great at creating offense, but that guy's awesome.
0: Divide the state with everything that we say this morning.
1: Well, you're a part of it, Kerry. I mean, don't act like you're in it.
0: And now it's just like I'm just like we're going too far.
1: Just celebrate.
3: I love the fact that you put your foot in the door, Kerry, and since then it's been kicked open. The house is on fire, and you're standing back and going, "Well, I guess I could have let that door close, but." This has been kind of fun. It's a Wednesday, man. That's what we do.
1: If Drew Messemaker, I'll say this right now, if Drew Messemaker went into the portal.
0: We're taking an offense and moving it into another team.
1: That's right.
3: Is Brent going to let him run his own offense?
0: What are we doing?
1: Eric Morris
0: is not embrace debate. This is ridiculous debate.
1: Drew Messemaker would be by far the highest paid guy in the portal if he got into the portal.
0: It's clear number one. That Drew Messemaker is a better quarterback than John Mateer.
1: I've tried to say that, Kerry, and I'm getting attacked.
3: John, I love the fact that you're a goldfish and you did well. I still support you. And listen, as far as just...
0: John Mateer would definitely get more tail. You know, he's got muscles.
3: Well, there's that.
4: Drew Messmaker. Drew Messmaker is also in a loving relationship. Shout out, Lillian.
3: T-Bag knows her name. T-Bag knows her name.
1: I don't know why.
0: A lot of people are married these days, so, you know.
3: Lillian. That is lovely.
4: And she was with him before he was who he was.
3: I'm so happy about that.
0: Oh, nice.
1: She knew him when he was a defensive back.
4: She knew him when he was just a little walk-on scout team quarterback.
1: And that, too. Yep. Yeah.
0: Although, remember when it was such a big deal when, what's his name from Houston, the quarterback that's with the Bears
1: Case
0: now?
1: Keenum.
0: Case Keenum. When he was married, it was like, oh, my God, he's married in college?
4: Eric Morris talked about, you know, his time spent in Houston yesterday. He said his first coaching job was Houston with Case Keenum. He thought, he was like, coaching football is the easiest thing ever. Because that's when Case Keenum,
1: yeah, Case Keenum
4: was just lighting up the world.
1: And he was a 7-year college quarterback, Case Keenum, wasn't he? I mean, he played for a long time, and he was lighting people up, man. All right, that was a good, healthy discussion. T-Bag, you feel better?
4: I feel great.
1: All right.
4: Give me to Saturday at 6:30.
1: Hey, that's going to be a fun night. I hate the fact they're both playing at the same time, but it's going to be fun nonetheless. We are the Morning Animals.
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15: Looks like Owe, he is on his
2: 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Hopefully okay. 3:58 left in overtime. 102-100 Thunder. We'll break away back after this. This is Thunder basketball.
14: Well, Ortega Owe, who gave the Thunder the lead in overtime with a spinning left-of-lane 10-foot jumper, is now being helped off the floor by teammates, putting no weight or pressure at all on his right leg.
1: All right, there's some audio from Matt Pinto last night describing the Ortega Owe injury, which happened in overtime of the Thunder-Pacers preseason game. Man, that stinks. He had to be helped off the floor, non-contact injury. It definitely did not look good. We are waiting. I'm assuming we'll find out more information here this morning or later on today. Thunder have one more preseason game. That is tomorrow night at Houston, and then the real deal next Tuesday at San Antonio, game one of the season. We are the Morning Animals. We are the Morning Animals, Zynga Spinozzi, Curtis Carey, and T-Bag on this rainy Wednesday.
3: It's an absolute mess outside. Just looked out the window. High of 72. Going to rain all day. Going to rain all day tomorrow. But weather for OU's kickoff on Saturday night, it's going to be lovely, beautiful fall weather. High of like 62. By the time kickoff rolls around, you'll definitely need a light to medium wrap.
0: It's going to be awesome.
3: Oh, yeah. It's going to be really nice.
1: Yeah, think about it. If you're not going to the game and you're not going, let's say, down to Houston, you have those two games. Oh, you know, too. You also have the Notre Dame BYU game, man, going on at the same time.
3: It's a good day. It's a really, really good day of football. I mean, really good matchups. The SEC is turning into this season good matchups every week. It doesn't matter who's playing who. You're like, well, guess what? That's pretty reasonable.
1: What happens when you schedule more conference games? You know, that's a good thing.
0: Well, your conference has to be good, too.
1: You play more. You're not playing. It's what is it? 8 more games without playing rumdums. You know, you're.
0: Well,
1: playing.
0: I mean, think last week. I mean, you had OU Texas, and then you had Georgia Alabama after that. I mean, that
1: right. Well, and the Kentucky LSU game, not many people watched because it was buried because of those two. You know, like, and that was a great game.
0: Yeah,
1: really good game. Will Stein, T-Bag, can you check the Twitter feed there? Will Stein is the Kentucky head coach. There's a couple things. You just pick which one to play. But, man, this guy, you know, he was at UTSA for a while, helped kind of build their offense under Jeff Traylor, and then gets to Oregon. And, I mean, Dan Lanning, you're seeing what Oregon's doing offensively without Will Stein as their coordinator. But that guy clearly knows how to run some offense. He had his press conference yesterday. T-Bag, which one is this?
4: Him talking about they'll get their butt whooped because you're playing Oklahoma if they don't get it together.
15: I can only imagine the energy and focus it takes to play one SEC game, but two overtime games, how do you keep the energy and the mind sharp with your guys heading out on the road this weekend?
16: Well, if you don't, you get whooped. And so that's really what it is. If you don't come to play, you'll get embarrassed in this league. And so we have to play better than what we played last week. There was a lot of great moments, but there was opportunity as well for growth on our team in all three phases and as a coaching staff. And that's what we're taking into this week. There's no gimmies. You're playing Oklahoma. Like, if you can't get up for that game, then I don't know if you even have a pulse.
1: Like, it's interesting. You got it here. It's like, oh, Texas hangover, all that stuff. And then there, it's like, hey, they just stormed the field after beating LSU, who they hate more than anybody. And how are they going to get back up? Like, that's what happens. Like, you, both teams are kind of, fan bases are hearing the same things. Emotionally, are the teams going to be ready? And I think by the time we get to kickoff, I think that'll be fine.
3: Oh, it's great. It's got all the intrigue in the world, because if OU is going to bust out and start showing some semblance of an offense they can count on, they got to do it against this team because they're terrible on defense. And you're going to be slowing down one of the best offenses in the league. No, it's great. Those are both such great matchups when you look at the teams and break them down and take a moment and step back and go what they're good at and what they're not as good at. They're perfect matchups.
0: I don't – perfect?
3: Yeah, they're great matchups.
1: You're talking about Kentucky's offense versus OU's defense.
3: Yeah, right? I mean, you want to see that offense go against that defense, and you want to see if OU can absolutely establish anything on offense against a horrible defense. It's perfect. It's a perfect recipe.
0: I have a hard time looking at football games that way because it never plays out like you expect it. Just like, you know, everybody said, well, if Texas gets to 20, OU's got no shot. Which, well,
3: you really have to take, you have to take the miracles out of it. Points. You have to take miracles out of it. And you take miracles out of it. And blocking punts.
0: But that happens. That happens every week.
3: It does. But you can't count on it.
1: You can't count on a defensive score and a special team score in the same game.
3: No, if you can get one of them.
0: Listen, no, but I'm just saying. I mean, they won that game 27-24, and no one would have predicted OU would have scored that many points.
3: No.
0: You know?
1: Well, their offense wasn't the reason why they scored that many
3: points. I actually predicted 24-21 on our I thought it was going to be 24-21. That was a score I thought it'd be OU. And I was counting on some miracles too, Kerry, because that's the only way I thought they'd get to there.
0: Well, I mean, here's the thing. This is a good game for OU to build some momentum on offense. I think they're ranked like 108th or something, or they were before, after the game in total defense. So
1: Kentucky,
0: but again, this has to be about establishing some physicality at the line of scrimmage. I mean, the offensive line has got to keep moving people like they did at times against Texas. If you get that and you get the running game and John Mateer can just have some easier throws, this offense could get better.
1: We have the injury report tonight. Will they get any of these guys back on the offensive line, you think, this weekend?
0: Yeah, I think I think maybe on Eddie Pierre-Louis, but I didn't mind that lineup with Heath Ozaida and Noah Best.
1: Yeah, they did good. They did really good.
3: Those are the two guys they flipped, Kerry. Those are the two guys who flip from where to where exactly.
0: I don't have tape in front of me. I wanted to say that Ozaida was at left guard and Best was at right guard. And they left Ryan Foje at left tackle.
3: Mm-hmm. And they had success going left. I mean, that was the thing because they were talking
0: about.
3: Well,
0: he did a great job, you know, overall against Colin Simmons.
1: Mm-hmm. Hey, Ryan Foje.
3: He shoved him right off the field in short yardage situations.
1: Well, more important, and maybe the biggest and most unappreciated play of the entire game was him falling on that fumble when Colin Simmons did the strip sack of John Mateer early in the game. If OU gives up a fumble early on in that game and Texas goes and scores, your mental state is not in a good place. And he gets the ball. He saves OU from disaster.
3: He crawled over a dude to get to it.
1: Yeah.
3: It was an incredible effort.
1: If you want to rank most important plays of the game, that's up there. I mean, it's way up there.
3: It could have spiraled pretty quickly there right now because everybody's shoulders would have hung and been
1: 100%.
3: Like, heads would have hung and been like, oh, here we go, man.
0: And, you know, here's the other thing. It's a great game to get Jonathan Hatton going, too. I mean, love what Lloyd Avon is bringing, but you need a 1-2 punch. And Hatton could be a guy that could break out before the season's over.
3: 42-yard runs are good things. When you see that, great to see that.
0: I'm not saying don't give, you know, Lloyd Avon carries. I'm just saying keep bringing on Jonathan Hatton.
3: But it's just the thing as a fan, Gary, you just expect that to happen every now and then. It's like you expect a guy to pop one. And when it happened against Texas, you're like, holy crap, I forgot that running the ball is absolutely possible.
0: And by the way, the rest of
3: Lloyd Avon's carries, he only averaged 3 yards after that, but that was great to see that just somebody get into the secondary.
0: And by the way, there will be another running back on the injury report. Be curious to see what Xavier Robinson is listed as, but Torrey Blaylock will be on the injury report tonight.
1: You're down to just a couple.
0: We reported that over the week. I know not everybody's on Scoop 24/7, but
10: Sooner Scoop.
3: You should ask him why aren't you?
0: It's obvious.
3: Right.
0: You should be.
4: It's like the Ricky Bob, if you're not chewing Big Red, then bleep you.
0: That was the extras after the movie was over, I think. Everybody saw that.
1: We are the Morning Animals on this Wednesday.
3: That's our teabag.
1: Wednesday hump day.
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0: Oh, yeah, we're on the air.
1: Yep. T-Bag, can I interest you tonight? I know you like Wednesday night football.
2: Yes.
1: How about some Western Kentucky Sam Houston? You need some of that all up in you?
0: I don't know if many people
1: 7 o'clock
0: do.
2: What's
1: ESPN?
2: The point spread?
1: All right.
0: Only if
1: there's
0: a point spread.
1: It's about a point and a half, so it's a basically
2: J-Mo.
1: Pick 'em.
2: Let me know.
1: J-Mo's on it. Kennesaw State, Missouri State. You know he's got a breakdown of that, a full breakdown of that.
2: We have a combined 5 wins between the 4 football teams tonight.
0: That's baseball is where you probably
1: 7 o'clock baseball is waiting on you.
0: Yeah.
1: I'm gonna tell you,
2: I'm more of a mashing guy for midweek football anyway. These other conferences are just trying to be mashing.
1: Oh, these are just
0: look at
1: this
0: you
1: is,
0: being
1: is,
0: all highbrow.
1: This is beneath you.
0: Yeah,
1: so far. Okay.
0: I mean, I didn't know you had a baseline. T-Bag.
2: The Conference USA,
3: well,
2: like, the Sun Belt.
3: T-Bag has to be genuine in this because Curtis is always coming after him how Maction sucks, so he's not gonna go out there and stump for something that's a lesser product.
2: Conference USA and all this, like,

0: they can't replicate what a November 14th game in Toledo, Ohio represents.
1: It's so highbrow of you to talk like that. I'm kind of appalled.
2: We're not used to a teabag looking down his nose.
1: I know.
2: My goodness gracious. Hey, listen, every game in the league championship series is, in both leagues have been great games so far.
1: Baseball
2: is tonight, man. Blake Snell against this Gasser guy for Milwaukee.
1: Well, it's a huge game for, I mean, if Milwaukee wins, they're up 3-0 on the Dodgers, who are the reason why we might have a work stoppage. And people are saying, yeah, the Dodgers are throwing the series so that there won't be a work stop, just so people can say, it's like fanboy stuff.
2: I like that.
1: Obviously, the Dodgers should win tonight because they have Blake Snell, multi-time Cy Young Award winner. But the Brewers, man, they are not scared.
2: They're not
1: at all.
2: They are one of the most different teams. It's like them and Tampa Bay, you can just see why they were as good as they were this season. They do everything well. They do everything well. They just have dudes.
3: The Cub fan in the office is not happy right now. He does not want to see Milwaukee win.
1: Milwaukee's really
0: good. I'm scared to talk to Matt Meyer about baseball right now.
3: I mean, you know, Wisconsin and Illinois can't get along.
1: Still waiting on news from the Ortega Owe injury. I would imagine it's not great.
3: Email of death.
1: Hopefully I'm wrong in my thoughts. But it just, when a guy's laying on the ground while the play's going around him and he's not moving, that's never a great sign. But, man, I feel bad for him. Older guy, you know, he's trying to crack into the lineup at all, just trying to find his footing a little bit. You know, he's going to be a two-way guy hoping to possibly get to that
3: pay cut.
1: Yeah, I mean, honestly, I mean, but think about it. I mean, he just...
3: Don't feel too bad.
1: I mean, I feel bad because he wants to be an NBA player. I mean, and it sucks for the team, you know? So the one thing about it happening now is that at least that roster spot, I mean, they could have signed him to a full contract once the season got going.
3: Yeah.
1: But that spot is going to be open now, so.
3: So you really know something.
1: No, I don't. It looked bad. It's not good. Hoping for the best, though. We are the Morning Animals. Phil could be back tomorrow. Matt and Matt coming up on the drive. We'll talk to you tomorrow.
3: He must have smoked a whole thing of sausage again.
1: T-Bag, clip that, please.
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0: Right now, traffic in northeast Oklahoma City. Accident report on I-35 northbound at Brenton Road, exit 135. And in north Oklahoma City, accident report on I-44 eastbound approaching Broadway extension, I-235, exit 127. Please make sure you buckle up and drive safe. That's right now traffic, and I'm Tyler Adams.
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19: A lot going on this week that we could talk about here today at Johnson's of Kingfisher. Sooners and Wildcats, Kentucky coming to Norman, where the Sooners are touchdown favorites over them. They're coming off of their own emotional overtime win, a couple overtime wins, actually. Oklahoma State going to Houston to play the Cougars. They're 4.5-point dogs there. Game two of the ALDS, kind of a clinical win by the Guardians, and that series is tied at one apiece. Dodgers, if they want a chance in the series, have to win tonight. Matt Meyer back in studio. We always talk about how must win is one of the most overused phrases in sports. This is not literally a must win, but it is virtually a must win for the Dodgers.
20: Yeah, I agree with that. You're down 3-0. It's going to be very difficult, even as talented as they are, to come back. I know we've seen it in baseball. We all remember the 2004 American League Championship Series, but if you're down 3-0, it's going to be very, very difficult for the Dodgers to come back.
19: And I got to tell you, I just have this feeling, and I don't know why. I'm going against logic here because of what we've seen from Shohei Ohtani for basically the last 2 months. He is going to remain in the lineup. There's a lot of talk about benching him, and that's one of those things that I can see both sides of. It's a guy who you need to give the most amount of leash to of anybody just because of what he has done. But he's also clearly not right. And although they've moved him down in the lineup, it's still been a hole in the middle of their lineup. I have a feeling he's going to come through tonight. We'll see, Matt. Maybe that's not a hot take, but he's not been good for basically the last 2 months.
20: He's struggled a whole lot. I still say that if he is injured to the point that that is what is causing his struggles, then I wouldn't have a big problem taking him out of the lineup. If the injury is not what is bothering him and he is just in a deep freeze, I don't care. He would still be in my lineup. It all comes down to, for me, his health. And, you know, if his health is keeping him from being the hitter that he has shown to be over the course of his career, that's a different discussion. If Shohei Ohtani is just not a guy, in my opinion, that you bench, even if he's in a rut. I he's too good, he's too talented, and I don't believe in doing that. Now, if he's injured and that's really what's causing the problem, that's a whole other matter. Sounds like Dave Roberts is digging in his heels.
19: Yep, and I think Ohtani is too. You know, I guess there was a conversation between those two guys, and yeah. Robert said that he was adamant that he can help us, and he can help us win a baseball game. That's all I need to hear. So there's a level of pride there. I think you also have to trust your guy because he is the foremost expert on how he is feeling. So I think it was like a biceps injury, and it was a knee injury that had kind of ailed him heading into the postseason. And exactly how much of that is that? I know that Ohtani had talked about some mechanical things that he had fixed, so we'll see. I have a feeling he's going to come through tonight. We'll see, but he's going to. You would think he'd have to be a big part of that because again, I mean, this is one that the Dodgers cannot lose. Absolutely cannot lose. And so we got a lot of baseball to talk about. Just kind of wrapping up the trending here. Thunder preseason concludes tomorrow night. We had an overtime preseason game in which you saw a devastating injury. That is not what you want to see. I'm hoping the best for Otega Owe, but I'm also fearing the worst. That did not look good. And then the regular season begins 6 days from now in San Antonio. Thursday Night Football, Seahawks and Broncos. So we got a bunch to talk about here on the Sports Animal. And yeah, Matt, that's just, look, from a selfish standpoint, last thing I want to see is overtime in a preseason game, but really the last thing you want to see is an injury for a guy who's just trying to make his way in the league. And so he did this thing last night, Matt, that you've seen a lot of Achilles injuries happen on, and I don't know the exact nature of it just yet. I'm sure we're going to hear today, but he did what you've seen a lot for that particular injury where you like take that, they call it a negative step. It's where you like kind of load up and you put one of your feet behind you and you plant it and you push off that way, and then you just kind of crumple in a heap and look behind you, and that's, to me, that's kind of the telltale sign. I'm completely speculating here, but that's sure what it looked like to me. And if that's the case, it's devastating for a guy who's just, again, Matt, trying to become a professional basketball player. So I hope that's not the case, but definitely not what you want to see ever. Definitely not what you want to see in overtime in a preseason game.
20: Hate it. Absolutely hate it. I don't care if it was somebody that's trying to make the Thunder roster or trying to make whoever's roster. Doesn't matter. Hate seeing that. Hopefully, whatever the injury is, I hope he can bounce back as soon as possible. But sure didn't look good. It looked rather ominous, like we've seen a lot of other really bad injuries.
19: And always a guy, Matt, who, like, yeah, offensive game needs some work, but he's an incredible athlete. And I thought is an NBA-level defender right now, and he can get his way to the rim. And I think is gonna have a chance. But we'll wait and see, and we'll pass along anything that we hear there. But you're just like, man, if that game hadn't gone to overtime, obviously that injury doesn't happen. But, you know, ifs, buts, all that stuff is kind of beside the point because it happened. So that's unfortunate. You know, speaking of that, you know, I'm sitting there last night, Matt, and I'm sitting in the exact same spot that I was when Tyrese Haliburton tore his Achilles, and it was exactly the same thing that I was describing there. He kind of loads up that negative step, and he was already kind of predisposed toward that injury because he was dealing with the calf, which we know now can definitely lead towards some Achilles. And I'm sitting there watching him, and just that was one of the weirdest feelings I've ever had, because one of the worst feelings is seeing a guy like that in a game seven get off to the start that he did, just as a basketball fan, you know, as a guy who enjoys the sport and loves the sport and wants to see it played at the highest level. He was off to this incredible start in this game, and game seven of the NBA Finals, like, we're just lucky to get to witness that regardless of the outcome. And then he gets hurt, and you start to feel bad for the guy, but then it's – then it's replaced by, you know, all the jubilation of winning a championship and all that. And so I'm kind of sitting there reflecting on all that. And I wonder if he was reflecting on some of that last night as well, because he's not played for 16 months now. I'll tell you this, he looks every bit the player that he was before. Very springy, very bursty. He was pretty much unstoppable last night when he was in there. But I was thinking about that last night when Tyrese Haliburton was starting the game.
20: What do you think about the Pacers this year? I almost feel like that they're kind of the forgotten team in the Eastern Conference. We've tried to figure out who we think the favorite's going to be in the East, and there are reasons, at least in my opinion, to poke holes in a lot of the usual suspects or likely suspects, I guess. I mean, you could poke holes in New York. You know, can they repeat? And you've got the contract stuff with Carl Anthony Towns, with Philadelphia. It's a lot of talent in the starting lineup. Can they all, you know, are there enough basketballs to go around? You can only play with one at a time. And we can go down the list. I feel like, and I'm as guilty as anybody, of kind of forgetting about Indiana. This is a team when they were whole. I mean, they were in the NBA Finals, had a great chance to win a championship. Now they add Zubac. I'd be curious to get your thoughts on that and what you think about Indiana this year in the East.
19: Oh, I love that addition. And that trade got panned, really, in hindsight,
20: yes,
19: because they made a coin flip bet. It was like, okay, either we're going to keep this pick because it was top, I think it was top four protected, maybe it was top five protected, and they sent that Los Angeles, rather, to the Clippers, you know, expecting maybe to still have that pick and get a really high pick in this draft and be able to keep Zubac, and it just didn't work out that way. I think in hindsight, people are like, what are you doing? But they were, you know, they're making a coin flip bet. I didn't hate that. I think even with the downside of that trade, they're really going to like having Zubac in there, because as good and impactful and as much of a mainstay as Miles Turner was in that roster, I don't know if he is necessarily as much of a winning basketball player as a guy like Ivica Zubac is. You know, he's got great touch. He's obviously massive. Although I got to tell you this, Matt. Like, he's standing next to Adai Mara, and I'm like, Adai Mara makes Ivica Zubac look small. Like,
20: that's a statement right there.
19: It's this crazy optical illusion for a guy who's a 7-footer and almost 250 pounds. It was like, Adai Mara makes Ivica Zubac look small, but he's going to add a lot to the center of that, to that defense, to be able to anchor them. And I think he's a little more skilled than people give him credit for. Doesn't really show up in the assist numbers, but I think he's a decent passer. He's a really good rebounder, and great lob threat as well. And I think that showed last night. So, yeah, don't forget about them. They had Kelly Oubre as well. Still got all the guys who were a big part of a championship run. The only thing is there's a lot of teams in the Eastern Conference that you can make the case for. So,
20: yes, there
19: are. What's that going to look like at the end of the year? I think there are – I agree with what Mark said. There's about two teams, I think, who anticipate they probably don't have a chance of making the playoffs this year, and that's the Nets and that's the Bucks. I think everybody else is going to be competing for one of those playoff spots in the Eastern Conference, and who shakes out at the top of that, I think that you can make a case for a lot of teams. I think you could also poke holes in a lot of them. But the Pacers, I think, are going to be better than people give them credit for, because out of sight, out of mind.
20: Well, that's an interesting thing you bring up there, because I don't think – I'd be interested to get your thoughts on, you know, the CBA that we're operating under with the, you know, the first and the second apron and all that. I still think there's a limited amount of teams that you could realistically pick to win the NBA championship. But I wonder if you would be much more educated than me to answer this. I wonder if the new CBA with, you know, trying to even things out as much as they possibly can without a hard cap, I wonder if we're starting to see a little bit of that. Do you think we're starting to see a little bit more parity? Is that a result of being into this CBA now for a few years, or are you not buying it quite yet? What are your thoughts on that?
19: I buy that. I don't. You've seen some star movement, like you've seen LaMelo Ball get traded to Minnesota. You've seen Giannis get traded to Miami. But I think a lot of what you've seen is guys who are maybe premier role players who are on bigger contracts then get moved. So some of these teams are not as deep, and that wealth has been spread around a little bit. So I don't entirely hate the second apron in what that means for parity in the NBA. I think parity is a good thing I also don't like that it means that, hey, you can draft a guy and he can be a homegrown player and you're just like not going to be able to keep him at times. You're just going to have to do that. But there's only one team right now, as far as I know, that is projected to be over the second apron, and that is the Denver Nuggets. So because of everybody being terrified of that, some of those guys have been spread around. So yeah, I buy that. I think you're seeing that show up, especially in the Eastern Conference. In the Western Conference, it's kind of the opposite. And we think of the Western Conference as being stronger, and historically for the past, especially the last couple of decades, it has been. But to me, it's a two-horse race in the West, man. It's the Thunder and the Spurs. The LaMelo Ball addition to Minnesota, I think, is a good one in a lot of ways, because Ant-Man is never going to have easier shots than he has had since he's played with Karl Anthony Towns. And he's going to have even more because of the playmaking abilities of LaMelo Ball. But I also don't really, Matt, view him as a winning basketball player in a lot of ways. I don't know about you. I think there's a lot of defensive questions with him, a lot of shot selection questions with him. Denver is not as stout as they've been. You know, can Kevin Durant stay healthy for another 78 games? Kevin Durant's 38 years old now.
20: Yeah.
19: He's still playing a really high level of basketball, but I would probably have to bet against that, and they still have some of the same problems. So, to me, Matt, I mean, you can make a case for some of those West teams. It's still very much a two-horse race there compared to the East, where it's wide open.
20: Yeah, I agree with that, and that's why I don't know if we've fully gotten the full effect of this. When did the CBA come into effect? Was it 3 years ago, 4 years ago, whenever it was? I don't know if we've quite gotten there to the point where it's like the NFL, where you feel like, you know, teams can go from 5 wins to 12 wins and so on and so forth. But the East, I think, is incredibly wide open. I think the West, after Oklahoma City, San Antonio, or San Antonio, Oklahoma City, however you want to say that, I think after that, it's not totally even, but I think there's a lot of teams in the same group or in the same category. Minnesota,
19: sure.
20: Houston, Denver, you know, I don't know, maybe a level down with Phoenix, I guess, but I don't know. I wonder if the CBA is achieving what it is supposed to achieve. I don't know. I don't know the answer to
19: which
20: that.
19: Which is like, which is what, like competitive balance? That's
20: what I would say
19: they want.
20: Trying to put everybody on the same playing field. And look, I understand that, you know, there's going to be organizations that are going to have the ability to get into the second apron, and it's not going to hurt them as much. But by the same token, again, I go back to the quote from James Dolan on, I was at the Fan in New York or whatever, like, 2 days after the Knicks win the championship, the New York Knicks, the biggest market, you know, in the country, one of the biggest cities in the world, an organization that had not won a championship in over 50 years, you know, my gosh, can you imagine the merch that they have pushed? And for him to say, we are not going into the second apron, I don't know. I wonder,
19: that's,
20: is it working as it should to this point?
19: That would honestly make me really, really angry as a Knicks fan, because the second apron isn't going to prohibit you contending for a championship. It might limit your window, and it might limit you know, some of the players that you have. But if you are in the middle of a championship run, if you're not going to go into the second apron, then when are you ever going to do that?
20: Not.
19: So to me, that is a, and he is a billionaire. You know,
20: right.
19: To me, that is a decision that is out of cheapness and frugality more than anything.
20: James Dolan? No, you're kidding.
19: I know. It's easy to forget that he's not one of the good owners just because they just won a championship. And I give him a lot of credit for assembling that team. But, you know, if this isn't the team that you're going to go all in on, then what team are you? So I will tell this about the second apron. And I've thought this since it came around. I think that there are teams that are going to use that as a justification, as an excuse to not spend more on their roster. And that's not a good thing for the NBA as well. And I understand it's a far different situation with the Oklahoma City ownership group. They don't have a billionaire on there as well. And it's really easy for me to not be doing the accounting or anything like that. But I would hate to see a luxury tax decision keep them from going all in on a championship window when it is a shorter window because of the second apron. But I think this James Dolan thing, window, then that's to me a little greedy, I think is the word for that. We'll have some more Thunder talk coming up here in about an hour. I got some big NFL questions for you, Matt. You ready to answer some big NFL questions?
20: I'm here for it.
19: Or help me answer them?
20: Yeah, you bet.
16: 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The Oklahoma City Thunder are getting ready for another season. And the Sports Animal is your front row seat for every second. The countdown is on. 6 days to opening night. 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
6: 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And one thing that's important to them is service after the sale. And that's why they are a dealer for life. Here at Johnson's of Kingfisher, Matt Meyer back in studio. And let's talk some NFL. I got some big questions for you, Matt. All right, these are big questions, and some of these are more hot takey than others. So I'll just start with this one. Let's talk about the Chargers, and let's talk about what this looks like moving forward, because there seems to me, Matt, to be a big gap in the way the media discusses their quarterback, in the way that their quarterback plays. And I look at Justin Herbert, Matt, and there is so much to like about him. Big bodied guy, strong guy, exceptional arm. Arm talent. He also makes just... Oh, there we go. Thank you. That's what I'm asking. That's
4: I was
6: what I'm
4: a little late on the draw, but the appropriate theme music would be...
6: Better late than never, my friend. Better late than never, my friend. You know what I'm saying about Herbert? There's a lot to love, but there's also a lot of stuff that just makes you scratch your head and probably tear your hair out if you were a Chargers fan. Let's say this season keeps going the way that it is, and they're not going to be winless, okay? I mean, they're gonna scratch out at least 5 or 6 wins. End of the year... Do you consider trading him to a team like the New York Jets that has multiple draft picks, or are you riding this out with Justin Herbert?
4: I wouldn't mind trading him. I can look this up for myself, but do you know offhand what his contract status is?
6: I can F that for you here.
4: Well, I can't.
6: He signed a big extension several years back. with the Chargers. So this year, Matt, he is in year, I think it's three of his contract.
4: It goes through and, the 2029 season.
6: Okay, is there an out too in that contract? I think maybe there's an out after the 28 season in that deal.
4: Is that right?
6: As well.
4: Okay,
6: which is important to know for any team that might incur his contract or even the Chargers themselves. So that's where his contract is at.
4: There is a potential out after 28. That is correct. His cap hit this year is 46. His cap hit next year is 58. His cap hit in 28 is $71 million.
6: That's where you hit the owl. My goodness.
4: Yeah,
6: from,
4: no kidding.
6: Right
4: that's
6: there.
4: Right.
6: I mean,
4: I would say this.
6: Or even the Craig. That's almost impossible.
4: Yeah, no kidding. Either one would be applicable. I would say if you can find the right deal, I might be willing to do that. Now, what would you accept for him? Would a 1 and a 2 be acceptable, or would you want more for Justin Herbert if you're looking to deal him?
6: We're making Preston mad with this conversation, by the way, making him really, really mad. Okay, I think that it would have to be quite a bit, and it would, you know, a team like the Jets who have, I think the Jets have 3 picks in this in the draft, maybe just 2 picks in this draft, so they've got a couple number ones that they could offer. That could at least make you think about it. So maybe a couple ones, a 2, and a later round pick. At least starts the conversation.
4: I'll tell you,
6: with Justin Herbert.
4: If I was running the Chargers, it would be tough for me to turn that down. 2 ones, a 2, and another pick somewhere in there to rid yourself of a quarterback that is very talented. But I mean, the Chargers have done nothing with him. And I mean, do you really want to pay him $71 million in a couple of years? I frankly wouldn't.
6: And to me, Matt, real quick, that would be a big reason why you would do it, is if you feel like you are spinning your tires and you just need, like, it's one thing about trading a quarterback, and then obviously they would draft a new one if that were the case, is you do reset that financial window. That's why this is even a conversation in the first place.
4: Yeah, it would be very difficult for me. If the right deal came to me, it would be difficult for me to turn that down. Have to be the right deal. I wouldn't want to just, you know, you're not going to trade Justin Herbert just for, you know, a 2 and a 3 or something like that. You're going to need more than that. But it would not bother me to trade him. I don't think he's untradeable by any means.
6: I don't think it's going to happen, by the way, Preston. But I'm just wondering about the possibility of that being the right decision. So we'll see what happens there. A lot can change between now and the end of the season. All right, on to my next question, Matt. So you saw a couple coaches commit some big time blunders that lost them some games, or rather evaded a win if you're Dan Quinn and the Commanders. They tied in that game. But will either of those coaches, Nick Sirianni for the Eagles or Dan Quinn, will both of those coaches still have their job after the season?
4: I don't think Dan Quinn will, unless they really get hot. I think Quinn is definitely on a hot seat. I have to believe that Nick Sirianni has won enough that the Eagles would give him another year. Now, if it absolutely totally falls apart, then maybe you think to make a move. But they are all kinds of banged up, and I would think that front office would realize, look, we lost 2 of our starting linemen in the same week, you know, back, you know, a week or so ago. So I'm going to say that Nick Sirianni will be the coach of the Eagles in 2027. I'm much less confident that Dan Quinn will be.
6: I think there's a chance that Quinn gets fired during the year. I don't think there's any chance that Sirianni's getting fired during the season, and there's a lesser chance that he's going to get fired after the season as well. So that's where I'm at on that. We're going to talk some top overall picks here. Who will be the number one quarterback selected in this upcoming NFL draft, you think?
4: Well, that's a great question.
6: There's a lot to love here. I'll just rattle off some names right now. Arch is still getting a ton of love in that conversation. Darian Mensah, CJ Carr, Drew Mestemaker. I guess Dante Moore is still there. I'm not real impressed with him, but you know, there's a lot of quarterbacks who are in that conversation. Who will be the top quarterback selected in this upcoming draft?
4: Well, I would have said Moore before. You know, we'll see how he comes back from the injury. Hopefully, he can get back and be healthy. I don't know that there is a clear number one right now, you know, as far as quarterbacks go. I don't know that there is one. I think if somebody takes Manning too high, they're going to be making a mistake. Okay, so the first mock draft that I pulled up, the first quarterback off the board is Drew Mestemaker. And this mock draft from Pro Football Focus has Mestemaker going third overall to the Dolphins. They have Dante Moore going fifth overall to the Bucks. And let's see, the next quarterback, they have C.J. Carr going ninth to the Jets. Let's see, where is Manning on this thing? Then they have Trinity.
6: I'm
4: going to
6: guess Darian Mintz. Oh, wow. Yeah. Mintz or Chambliss going in the first round.
4: They have Chambliss going 16th to the Steelers. Let's see. I'm still not seeing Arch Manning anywhere in this thing, which I don't necessarily disagree with. I don't see Arch Manning, at least in this particular mock draft. They did not have Arch Manning going in the first round.
6: Well, it only takes one team to talk themselves into the pedigree there. Yeah. And there's I know everybody around here hates.
4: And I'm sorry to interrupt, but then the next mock draft I pull up, which I'm
6: number one.
4: He's number one overall.
6: Yeah, I mean, there's going to be a lot of disparity.
4: Yeah,
6: and I think that's probably reflective of how these teams think about him too. I know everybody hates Arch, and I don't think he's the best quarterback in this class by any means. But there is a lot that you could talk yourself into with him. Big time arm. You saw a couple of NFL type of throws in that game. You also saw some mind boggling mistakes. The athletic ability, but he's also a pretty good pocket passer as well. I think you could easily talk yourself into if you're an NFL team. Let's get him into our system. Let's get him into our scheme.
4: Right.
6: Let's coach him up and take a risk on that, because you know this, Matt. Quarterbacks will always go higher than they should because the risk-reward proposition there. So I wouldn't rule him out. So far to me, Matt, Mestemaker and Mensa look like the best quarterbacks in this class. That's just me.
4: This mock draft from the Sporting News has Dante Moore going third overall as the second quarterback taken. This mock draft has Carr from Notre Dame going ninth overall, third quarterback taken. Wow, they got David Stone from OU going 11th overall. Let's see. Wow, this mock draft doesn't have Mestemaker going until 17 to Cleveland. So, there's, and again, these are mock drafts. Take them with a grain of salt. You know, one guy's opinion, whatever. But that goes to show you there's a lot left to be decided. We're a long, long way from the draft. I will say this. I am willing to say that Arch Manning will be taken a little bit higher than he probably should be taken. I'm not saying that Arch Manning can't have a good NFL career, but I'm going to say that wherever he is taken, it will probably be higher than what his production will justify.
6: I agree. And I think, like every other quarterback, a lot of this is going to depend on what organization he goes to. Because some of these guys,
4: absolutely,
6: some of these guys have no chance based on the teams that they get drafted to. How long do you think it will take for Fernando Mendoza, speaking of number one overall picks, his first start? Because we saw his NFL debut against the Patriots, and it wasn't all that bad. He had some nice moments. It was complete garbage time. They were down 45-17 at that point. But after a really nice start to the season, now the Raiders have dropped a couple games.
4: Well, if the Raiders keep dropping games, then you may see him sooner than later. I still think it's going to be a few weeks. I would be surprised if in the next 2 or 3 weeks the Raiders make a change there. I think if the Raiders are in contention to make the playoffs, that only gives them more time to allow Mendoza to kind of grow into things and get more experience. So here's what the Raiders have schedule-wise. Other than one game, it ain't easy over the next few weeks. Raiders host the Bills. They host the Rams. They go to the Jets. That is the very winnable game I'm talking about. Then they go to the 49ers. They host the Seahawks, and they're at the Broncos. That's their next six games. So if the Raiders...
6: A lot of good defenses.
4: Yeah.
6: A lot of good defenses.
4: No, there is. I don't know. I would be surprised if Mendoza is the starter before they go to Cleveland on November the 29th. I could see them waiting, and maybe not even until late December. The Raiders in the season, Matt, the final three games, Titans at home, at Cardinals, at Chiefs. That might be a little bit softer, of a landing spot. So I don't think it's going to happen anytime soon, barring injury, obviously.
6: Well, the reason I ask is this is a win thing. It's not an if thing. It's a win thing.
4: I agree.
6: You don't draft your quarterback number one overall to not play him, but I do think there's wisdom in what you're saying. The longer that you can give him an opportunity to season and grow and understand and digest what he's watching, the better it will be. And they do have some tough games coming up. So I do think it'll be a couple more at the very least. A few more for you here, Matt. Kyler Murray in the Minnesota Vikings. This is a team that's completely undefeated. If they've not really played good offensive football so far, even when he has been in there. If they do round into form, are they a legitimate Super Bowl contender?
4: Defense is awfully good. You still got a premier receiver in Jefferson. You know, they might... I'm going to probably lean to no, but I don't think... Like, for example, one team I would have told you at the beginning of the year as a Super Bowl contender is Philadelphia. Right now, Philadelphia is not playing like a Super Bowl contender. I've kind of thought the Bears would have a little bit of regression this year, and we really necessarily hadn't seen that until this past week when the Packers just whipped them. Nobody from the South is a true Super Bowl contender. I would say nobody from the East as of now. Now, if Philadelphia gets healthy, maybe they can turn that into a Super Bowl run. I'm going to say no, but as long as that defense plays as they have been playing, they're going to be in every single game. I still think the NFC representative of the Super Bowl is going to come out of the West.
6: I would tend to agree with you. I'm going to answer my own question here really quickly. It could be yes. It very well could be yes because of what we saw last year. You don't have to have just incredible quarterback play. You don't have to have an explosive offense. You just have to have a quarterback that keeps it between the lines and manages the game well enough and can make some good plays. I see a lot of similarities, Matt, between that the Minnesota team and Seattle, a team that's predicated on defense. You have an elite wide receiver. You know, they leaned on JSN a lot. Well, Justin Jefferson is as good as it gets in the NFL. The run game is an interesting comparison because Aaron Jones is not Kenneth Walker. Kenneth Walker has proven to be one of the better backs in the NFL, even though he didn't produce like that necessarily in Seattle. And so I think that's one big difference there. Seattle also really, really good on special teams. And can you count on some big special teams play for this Minnesota team? We'll see, but I do see some comparisons. And you don't have to look that far in the rearview mirror to see a team like that won the Super Bowl. So I'm gonna say yes. One last one, Matt. Can Marvin Harrison be a completely different player in Houston?
4: I'm going to say yes. I think he has the talent to do it. Now, I think it's a big question, but I'm not willing to give up on Harrison yet. I think he can be, yes. Now, this is, you know, me and my semantics, okay? When you say, can he be? I'm going to say yes. If you're going to ask me, will he be? The best answer I can give you is I don't know. You know what I'm saying? I mean, that's how I would answer that question. Does he have the ability to be? Yes. Will he be? He's got to prove it.
6: That is a trade. Like, there's a lot of trades we look back on years from then. We're like, yeah, I could see both sides of that trade. That's a trade that's going to probably have a clear winner and a clear loser. And that's just going to depend on what Marvin Harrison Jr. does. Because that's a pretty valuable draft pick that Houston sent to the Cardinals. Depends on what they do with that.
4: Which I don't mind the Cardinals side of that. They're not going anywhere with him. And he's been disappointing for them. For the Cardinals, you might would have liked to have gotten a little bit more in return, but I don't mind the Cardinals doing it whatsoever.
6: I don't either. I don't hate it for both sides. I mean, Houston just taking a chance on a guy who's got some synergy with their quarterback. Just need to see a different version of Marvin Harrison Jr. But I'm a believer, Matt, that sometimes you get a guy out of his element, you turn the new leaf, you kind of have that emotional reset, and you do see guys change. I think it's going to take some time. I don't know if we're going to see that this year,
4: right?
6: But maybe with an off season and maybe with some time in that system, you just might see that. And hey, you're playing opposite Nico Collins; he's going to get a lot of attention, and I think that's going to help him some too. All right, this is the Drive on the Sports Channel. Appreciate you playing along with me, Matt. Any takes on any questions that we have asked, or any questions that you yourself would like answered? 405-9957. That's 405-900-WWLS on our Johnny's Drunk Brother text line. We'll get to that when we return here to Johnson's and Kingfisher on 98.1 FM, WWLS, the Sports Animal.
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0: But if I can only have an order of one, I'll take the tots. And I would prefer to have either something to dip them in or for them to be smothered and covered in cheese.
1: I think they're better, like, yeah, if you're going to throw some stuff on top of them, I think sometimes the fries can get a little soggy underneath that. It seems like the structural integrity of the tater tots is better.
0: Structural integrity, that's a good name for an album. Maybe a little syllable-y for a band name, but a good name for your debut album. I like that.
1: Maybe that'll be the case. And there's more, like, got more surface area, too, which is good for all that stuff that you put on top. So I do like a fry, but I think I go with tots.
0: Like when I go to Sonic, it's tater tots all the way.
1: For sure.
0: Nothing against their French fries, but if I have the choice, that's where I'll go. You know, I prefer curly fries to like the regular fries, but the problem with the curly fries is sometimes, you know, I'm thinking of a couple places where you can get curly fries. Sometimes you get the real long ones that are really good, but then you also get the ones, I don't know if they're overcooked or the stubby ones that aren't, you know, all that long. We're talking about French fries here, folks.
1: I was about to say,
0: yeah,
1: what conversation are we having here?
0: One that's getting me excited. So curly fries can kind of be hit or miss, but if all the curly fries that you get in an order were the same, I would definitely go curly fries. So it kind of depends on, you know, what I'm feeling that day.
1: You know what one of the best inventions of all time is, by the way? I've thought about this recently, is the air fryer. Because before, I never felt like I could replicate that at home. And now I'm like, I can compete with all you guys. I don't got to go elsewhere. I can make this in my own home. It's going to be just as good. Maybe not quite as good as putting it in the fryer later, Matt, because there's no substitute for that. But it's like 90% of the way there. That makes me feel good. So I'm glad that I can live in an era where the air fryer exists. That makes me feel good about being alive. This is a drive on the Sports Animal. Speaking of, glad to be out here at Johnson's Kingfisher. I would advise caution if you're driving out there today, Matt. It seems like whenever we get rain, it always is like this. It, you know, go an entire summer without any rain at all, and then it just pours and buckets and buckets and buckets. So be safe out there for certain, because it is going to – I don't know when it's ever going to stop raining, Matt. Might need an arc at some point in time based on the way this looks.
0: There were some towns out in western Oklahoma that had already had like – 6 inches this morning of rain. Just incredible, the amount of rainfall. And it's not anywhere close to stopping. So everybody be careful out there, for sure.
1: Looking forward to some of this weather this weekend, man. It's prime, like, speaking of great inventions, it's prime crock pot season. So I'll go down with some chili this weekend.
0: Yep.
1: That might come in handy.
0: And I'll tell you, if I don't have in front of me what it's going to be like in Houston, but in Norman, you better bring a jacket now. You will notice a stark difference from the last time you attended a football game in Norman to what it's going to be like on Saturday. I think there's going to be a north wind. It's going to be pretty brisk on Saturday, which I know is football weather. I'm just saying you better check the forecast before you head down to Norman on Saturday.
1: Unfortunately, I don't think I'm going to make it. I was thinking about making it, but because long story that I'm not going to get into, but we're gonna spend the weekend at home and watch all the stuff this weekend. So I was hoping I could get there, but I think I'm going to catch it on the TV this weekend.
0: Okay, so Houston, what I'm looking at here is Houston looks like it's going to be gorgeous. I'm seeing a high of 72 on Saturday. Now there is a north wind, a pretty decent north wind. So I would imagine by kickoff, if you're making the trip to Houston, you'll need a jacket, I think it would be fair to say, but even down in Houston, it's going to cool off a little bit this weekend.
1: Well, very good, and I know that a lot of OSU fans are going to be there, although Houston is like, they're rolling out the red carpet, like, hey, want a $5 beer, you want all these discounted concessions and all this stuff, because they know how important it's going to be to have their crowd behind them. And,
0: 100%.
1: If anybody was watching that Houston-UCF game, I mean, there was a JV crowd on hand for that, relatively speaking. And there's, you know this, Matt, there are a ton of Oklahoma State people who go to OSU who come from the state of Texas. There's a lot of people who go there who moved to Texas and work there. I mean, there's a huge alumni base in Houston and in Dallas and in other parts of Texas. They're going to travel well. There's going to be people traveling from Oklahoma and making that trip down to Houston. And so that crowd is going to be very, very split, I would guess.
0: Well, you can make a case that this is a bigger game for Houston.

0: than Oklahoma State because, number one, Houston's one loss came in conference. No shame in it, losing at Texas Tech by 2 points. But you can make a case it's bigger for Houston than for Oklahoma State because the Cowboys haven't lost yet in conference. Now, after this game, both OSU and Houston essentially have one big challenge left on their schedule. And that's not to say that OSU and Houston are just going to automatically run the table. For Houston, it's the very next week. Next week, Houston goes to Utah. And then after that, the schedule eases up a little bit. Of course, Oklahoma State, after this week, their biggest challenge will be Texas Tech at home, and I believe that's November the 14th. So this is a monstrous game in this Big 12 race. Winner of this is in great shape.
1: Huge game. Huge, huge game. One of many great games this weekend. We're going to continue to talk about that. I promise we'll get to our Johnny's text line next. Some Thunder discussion coming up at 10:25, including who does Amai Mara remind us of. A lot coming up here in the next hour. Don't go anywhere. The Drive is here at Johnson's of Kingfisher at 98.1 FM. 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
1: All right, looking forward to a great weekend in college football, and obviously going to be focusing a lot on the two state teams, two big state teams, Oklahoma playing Kentucky, touchdown favorites over the Wildcats, Houston hosting Oklahoma State, where the Cowboys are 4.5-point dogs there. And game two of the ALDS, we're tied at one apiece as the Rays pretty clinically take that game against the Guardians. Game three of the NLCS, and this is a virtual... Excuse me, Matt. This is a virtual must-win for the Los Angeles Dodgers. If they go down 3-0, then they're going to be obviously in dire straits. Thunder preseason concludes tomorrow against the Houston Rockets. And the regular season begins Tuesday at San Antonio. Thursday Night Football, Seahawks and Broncos. Really looking forward to that. We'll get back into some more Thunder discussion at 10:25, 10:30 or so, including who does Adai Mara remind us of in the importance of Jared McCain this year. And one big difference, too, in Shea's game that I think could be worth watching this season. So a lot to talk about Thunder-wise. We're going to talk with you for now, 405-900-WWLS, 405-900-9957. Out of the 918, I wonder why they even play overtime in preseason games. Doesn't seem necessary. Yeah, it's tough. Like, you look at the NFL, Matt, if it's tied at the end of regulation in preseason, they just call it. You know, they don't even go to overtime. I will tell you this, that it's obviously a far, far, far higher injury risk in the NFL playing an extended period than it is in the preseason in the NBA. But selfishly, I never like to see it, Matt, because that just means that's less time that I get to spend with Oliver. You know, if the Thunder are playing late, and then you hate to see a guy get injured. At the same time, I was thinking about this last night, Matt. Like, if I were to go to Otega Owe before that overtime period and say, hey, do you want an opportunity to play more, to showcase more, to get more reps? Because that's how you really get better. Practice only gets you so far. It's playing in these games that gets you better. I think he would take that. And these guys are all competitors. And, you know, a guy like Anthony Pritchard, for example, who's Tulsa's own, he's just trying to relish the time that he has in the NBA, you know, and enjoy that. So it's hard to take that away from those guys, but I do understand what you're saying, and it's tough when a guy gets hurt like that. And it doesn't look good for Otega Owe. I've not heard any sort of outlook on that, but that looked to me like one of those classic Achilles injuries. Hoping that is not the case, but, you know, he non-contact goes down, grabs the back of his leg. That's what you fear. So hoping that's not the case. But I definitely understand what you're saying. What if they did some sort of sudden death situation in overtime, Matt? If you're going to do it, maybe a little rock, paper, scissors, a little Rochambeau. Maybe they could do like a rap battle or something to decide the game. Or like a battle of wits, like a lightning round trivia or something.
0: They could bring Nick Cannon in. They could wild out. Is that what the kids say?
1: Nice. I think? Yeah, wilding it out. Yeah.
0: They could do something like that to settle.
1: Do the kids even know about wilding it out anymore? I don't know.
0: I would
1: think
0: so.
1: They're on the TikTok and other things.
0: Maybe so, although that show, I seem to, every time I flip it over to MTV or whatever, I see that show.
1: Is it still on? Wow.
0: Yeah. Now I don't know if it's like original episodes, but I do know I've seen it lately. On the TV Guide.
1: I figured MTV was only ever playing reruns of Ridiculousness, just 24/7.
0: Well,
1: I figured that was all they had.
0: There's a lot of Ridiculousness being shown. There definitely is.
1: Well, good for Rob Dyrdek, and good for who's the lady on that
0: Chanel
1: show?
0: Chanel West Coast or whatever her name
1: is.
0: Good
1: for her. Good for her.
0: Oh, she's annoying. Annoys the crap out of me. I don't mind the other guy, or either one of the other guys. The African American DJ or whoever that is that's on that show. I kind of get a kick out of him. Whatever her name is, it Chanel West Coast or Coco? Whatever
1: that sounds,
0: her name is.
1: That sounds right to me. She doesn't really contribute a lot to that show, does she?
0: She has an annoying laugh. That is her contribution. Necessarily a fan.
1: That I cannot believe that is all they play anymore. That makes me sound so old too. Can you believe music television doesn't play music anymore? Because it's not been that way for like 2 decades now. You know,
0: right.
1: we're long ways from like TRL even, for example.
0: Oh my
1: we're
0: gosh,
1: even going
0: yeah.
1: back further yeah. the further than that. So out of the 405, does it not seem like the Dodgers lost their juice once the owner's financial crimes got exposed? I think that you're connecting two things that don't necessarily have any correlation.
0: Like if
1: I don't
0: so,
1: there's no awareness on the roster for that. I wouldn't think that's an issue.
0: If so, complete coincidence. I don't think one has to do with the other. Understand where you're I can understand, you know, looking at the timeline there, maybe seeing it match up, but I don't think it has anything to do with it.
1: You think it has anything to do with age and the amount of money invested in older players? That's one thing that I might point to.
0: Yeah, possible. I think
1: that's something that can have dividends that will shrink on you.
0: I think more than anything, it's darn hard to three-peat. You know what I'm saying? And they've played at such a high level for so long, it's just hard to sustain that. I don't care how many All-Stars you have. It's hard to sustain. So I don't think the owner's financial issues have really anything to do with it.
1: No, I don't think that's the case at all. Out of the 405, for preseason overtime, how about a game of knockout to win? Or do you ever play gotcha, Matt? I like some gotcha or some knockout. That'd
0: okay,
1: be fun.
0: Gotcha, help me out here. Because I know I've played it. It's been a minute. But was that the deal where you miss a shot, and if somebody else makes a shot before you get the ball back and make it, then you're out.
1: Like you start,
0: is that the deal?
1: You start in a line at the free throw line or wherever you want to start. I guess you could start at the 3-point line too, but we used to do it at the free throw line.
0: Okay.
1: One person each, two people have a basketball in their hands, and the first person shoots. If you miss it, the second player has a chance to knock you out. If you miss your shot, then you go grab your rebound and keep shooting until you make a basket.
0: I see.
1: And if the
0: okay.
1: player behind you makes one, then they got you. Then you get knocked out.
0: Okay.
1: That'd be kind of fun.
0: So that game was also called knockout. Okay. I always called it gotcha.
1: We did too.
0: Okay.
1: But I think that's the same thing. Unless I'm mistaken, I believe that's the same thing here. But we always called it gotcha too. I was decent at that game. I love that game. Out of the 505, BK text us, where is Chet? So Chet has had a quad, I think it's just a bruise. It's just a contusion. It's absolutely nothing to worry about. I don't think he's in any danger in missing opening night. They're just being overly cautious because it's the preseason. And so if there is any nagging injury, and I mean anything that guys could typically play through, if it was a regular season game or even especially if it were a playoff game, those guys are going to sit during the preseason.
0: Yeah, you're not
1: so
0: even
1: Jay
0: going
1: Will,
0: out there. Right.
1: I think J-Will has an ankle. A little worried about that one, although I see him moving around and walking around, and he looks just fine. Now, the two injuries, Matt, that I am worried about, we have not heard from Nikola Topic or Thomas Sorber. Like, it's hard to forecast any sort of availability early in the season for them whatsoever, just because we haven't seen them. But I think all the other ones that you see are maintenance-related. Like, A.J. Mitchell didn't play last night. That was 100% rest. He didn't even have an injury designation. But Chet is going to be okay. We talked with Pinto last night. He said it was nothing to worry about. So I think Chet's going to be good to play and on opening night against the San Antonio Spurs, which I will tell you this, Matt, they play the Spurs three times this year, and they don't play them again after opening night until February. I think it's right before the All-Star break in that time of the year. So,
0: well, that's why this game on Tuesday is a must-win, because they're not going to see him.
1: I knew you were going to go there.
0: Yeah, right. I mean, they have to win this game because they're not going to see him for months afterward.
1: I knew you were going to go there. It is a big game, and I do think that you need to see some things. Like,
0: I'm
1: just going to tell you, it may not look pretty throwing a Daimara out there, like throwing him to the Wolves against, you know, a team that just made the NBA Finals as good as San Antonio is, but I do think you need to see what he looks like against that team, because you're not going to play them again for months and months and months, and you're only going to play them three, maybe another time this year if they do meet in the NBA Cup, but you can't bet on that. So I think they need to see what he looks like. And Mara, I think, is going to have a spot in this rotation. I got a text about Bennett Sturts earlier, like, what do you think about him? Love the shot-making ability, Matt, for Bennett Sturts. I love the fact that whenever he is on the floor, on the offensive end, whether he has the ball in his hands or whether he doesn't, I feel like good things are going to happen because of his ability to space the floor or because of his ability to run the offense and things like that. He is pretty lost on the defensive end, unfortunately, which it's one thing. Okay, like, if you're a smaller player and you're not as athletic, you can make up for that by – it's not even just trying hard, because guys are trying hard out there, okay? Especially if you're a rookie, you're trying hard. You haven't played long enough for those bad habits to seep in. I think he's just kind of lost out there a little bit and is still trying to understand the angles and how to fit into the defensive scheme. And you saw last night in that Pacers game that they were hunting him and they were attacking him over and over. I'm like, okay, this is what it's going to look like in the regular season. And so, unfortunately, I think that is going to keep Bennett Sturts from playing too many minutes. Unless he can get a whole lot better there, which I understand he's really intelligent, and they always talk about how much of a sponge he is. So maybe that will get better as the season goes along, but I think that's a fairly big downside with him that's going to keep him from playing too much. But I do think his shot-making makes it so they have to give him a chance.
0: I'm going to repeat what I said yesterday. If he continues to shoot the ball as he has in the preseason, in the limited amount of time he gets in the game, there are going to be times this year where you and Gideon, and frankly, we will on this show as well, we're going to get calls saying they got to play this guy. And we're going to have to remind people, as much as we like the shot-making ability, assuming that continues, especially the Thunder, a team that puts a lot of emphasis on the defensive end of the floor, I don't know that Oklahoma City is going to sacrifice, if they feel like he's that big of a liability defensively. I just have this feeling that people are going to be a little disappointed with not seeing him as much as they would like to if he continues to shoot the ball as he has. Like, for example, Matt, if we're into late December, early January, and Sturts is hitting 39-40% of his three-pointers, I'm trying not to get ridiculous about this. If he shoots at that level, we're going to hear throughout the season, they got to play this guy. He's even makes shots or whatever. And the reason that they may not is because of what you just outlined.
1: It's kind of the same thing with Isaiah Joe in the playoffs, was it not?
0: Yeah,
1: in addition
0: to
1: him
0: yeah.
1: not being able to get a shot off as well in the postseason, because teams were definitely running him off the three-point line and were throwing bigger players at him. I kind of think it's the same conversation with Bennett Sturts. Now, to Isaiah Joe's credit, he got a lot better on the defensive end as the years went along, because he brought not only like standard effort, but he brought like big time effort to the defensive end. He found ways to still win possessions by taking charges or you know, using his positioning to where they couldn't hunt him as much. Although you definitely still saw that. So you know, I'm a huge Bennett Sturts fan. You know, I love the Iowa Hawkeyes, Matt, and I watched him plenty there. But if you just go back and watch his possessions in that game last night, it was way too often where he just kind of got lost in the wash and looked lost out there. So I think Mara, though, like, Mara's not going to be spending time with the blue. I don't think. I think that he's got a real part of this rotation, especially if Sorber's injury keeps him from playing very much. Q says, potatoes are the greatest food God gave us. My favorite version is mashed. Yeah, if we had to do the tier list of potatoes, man, I would have to put mashed up there extremely highly, along with baked.
0: I'm not a big mashed potato fan. I
1: don't understand how that can be possible.
0: I don't know. It just doesn't do it for
1: me. Like, what's wrong with potatoes and butter and milk and salt?
0: Well, I didn't say there's anything wrong with it. I don't know. I prefer my potatoes much less healthy than that. Fry those babies up.
1: Well, I understand. Mashed potatoes are far from healthy, though. Far from healthy. So I'm with you, Q. I totally agree. I put those extremely high. I just enjoy them in all shapes and sizes, man. I mean, that's you give me new potatoes, red potatoes, russet, Yukon Gold. I mean, I'm probably taking them all. Out of the 612, stop disparaging the Vikings. Good night, 5-0. At which point of the show did we disparage the Vikings, man? We were talking about them being a Super Bowl contender.
0: I mean,
1: come on now.
0: You posed the question, are they a Super Bowl contender? And I think I said no, but that defense is going to, I think my exact words were no, I'm not ready to say that, but that defense is going to keep them in just about every game that they play. And then you brought up Seattle last year. I mean, at this time last year, were a lot of people saying Seattle could be a Super Bowl contender? I don't think a lot of people were, especially with Sam Darnold
1: Absolutely
0: at quarterback.
1: Not.
0: So, I don't think the Vikings are as good as those three teams in the West Division when those teams are at their best. And I know the Rams are struggling. I know the Rams are 2-3 right now. I get it. If you compare the rosters, I don't know if there's any question, 32 out of 32 coaches would take the Rams roster over the Vikings roster. So I'm not trying to disparage the Vikings. Right now, you'd have to say they're definitely in the driver's seat in that division. But I don't know that I'm ready to say they're a Super Bowl contender yet.
1: Yeah, and if they get better on offense, that was kind of the caveat we gave, right? Like, if Kyler can improve on the offensive end and that offense gets better to where they're not kind of just average and mediocre, really, it's what we've mostly seen so far from them. If they can improve where that defense is, and hey, they're undefeated despite that, can they be a Super Bowl contender? We'll see. I promise nobody's disparaging your Vikings. It's just there's a lot of really good teams in the NBA. We rattled through a list, Matt, yesterday of 14 different teams that could contend for this thing right now that we feel, and that was leaving out a lot of people's popular picks. Like the Texans, who obviously most people think are done, and the Eagles, for example, who have very much disappointed. I mean, there's about half the NFL, I think, that is live to at least make some noise right now, and that's fascinating to me. Somebody asking if the 65 minimum rule is still in effect for the NBA. It absolutely is. You got to play in 65 games. You got to play in a certain amount of minutes in those games to be eligible for the postseason. One more here. Which NBA team do you expect to be the biggest disappointment? I feel like Denver got worse, but media still thinks they're one of the top teams in the West. DeRozan is a downgrade from Peyton Watson. They're not as deep as they've been in years past, but I think anytime you've got to, like, there are players in the NBA. Shea is one of these. Jokic is one of these. Wimby is one of these now. There's other guys. I think Luka, to an extent, is this way, where even if some of the pieces around them are different, those guys can really elevate you to a certain floor of winning games. However, the thing with Denver is they've got to have a better playoff performance than they have in the past couple of years, because they got bounced in the second year or the second round two times in a row and then lost in the first round. Like, that's not going to be good enough for them. So to me, disappointment is all about expectations. And I don't know if they're going, yeah, this is a year where we have to make the NBA finals or bust, but I do think that they want to make it certainly out of the first round. If they get bounced in the first round in six games again, that'll be a big disappointment. I still think Denver is the third or the fourth best team in the NBA. I'll tell you a team, as much as I love Giannis, Matt, I'm just still not real convinced the fit between he and Bam, as good as they are defensively. I think offensively, if they cannot get any spacing, and if it, there's some guys on that roster who you're like, yeah, he could make a difference, but one of their answers is bringing in Klay Thompson. Like, I just don't think at this point in his career Klay Thompson is the answer for that. So a lot of this is just going to be depending on how they shoot. But I think Miami is a team that could probably fall short of expectations, just because I don't know about that fit between he and Bam. But they're going to play good enough defense to keep them in a ton of games this year. What about Philly? I mean, can we, like, what if they're not healthy? And what if this thing doesn't fit? And what if they don't have buy-in and sacrifice? I mean, there's a lot of ways I think that this could go wrong for Philly this year.
0: Well, and like we always talk about, I mean, how do you trust Joel Embiid to stay healthy? I don't know how you can do that. I worry about the fit as well. You know, I between, like, I think Maxie and LeBron are going to get along because aren't they're with the same agency. So I think there's a prior relationship there. But I've always been skeptical, probably too much so, of Jaylen Brown. And I don't know how that's going to fit with all those guys together. Maybe it'll fit gloriously and they'll win 68 games and win an NBA championship. That starting lineup on paper looks awfully good, but between Embiid's health issues and wondering about Jaylen, I can't get over. And maybe this was taken out of context, maybe. But I can't get over some of the stuff that Jaylen Brown was saying, you know, last year about how it was his favorite year in Boston. Really? The year that Tatum was out? The year that you guys weren't as good? I mean, the championship year wasn't your favorite year? Again, maybe I'm taking that out of context, but I don't know. There's just something about Jaylen Brown that I find very curious. You know, we talked about it last year. Remember how much he was griping about the drawing fouls and flopping and all that? And then I think it was Royce Young who put together like a flopping reel of Jaylen Brown, or somebody did. I don't know if it was Royce or not. I thought it was Royce. But anyway, the point is, there's something about Jaylen Brown that I don't know. I mean, look, one of the better players in the league. I'm not taking that away from him. And has won a championship and was certainly a main cog in that. I just don't know how the fit and all that's going to work.
1: No, if you just leave out even the locker room stuff and the personality stuff, I just question how that offense is going to work. Now there's, you know, a couple ways that you could go with that. There's only one basketball. You could point that out. You know, I think Vijay Edgecombe is a young player. I would hate to see his growth come at the
0: that's another thing.
1: Cost of
0: yep.
1: other guys having the ball in their hands, but that could be a factor. There's just too many ifs with that team. If Embiid stays healthy, and if LeBron is still what he is, and if Jaylen Brown can fit in, and if the offense can gel, and if there's buy-in and sacrifice, because there's going to have to be. And I just think that's a team that is going to get a lot of oxygen because LeBron plays for them, and because that was a big offseason move that probably will fall short of expectations. So that would probably be my answer. And I'll give you the Hawks too, just because like they had a great end of the season, and I know they were up 2-1 over the New York Knicks. Knicks at that point found something. That to me was more about New York than it was about Atlanta. And they fattened up on a lot of bad teams the back half of their schedule. And so post All-Star break, they were like 20-6, but you go back and look at some of their wins, they weren't as impressive as you think they are. So I think Atlanta could be a team that is around a 500 team, even though people have high expectations for them this year. All right, hope that helped answer your question. I want to talk some more Thunder coming up next, including our Adai Mara comparison. What is Shea doing this year that could look a little bit different offensively, and the importance of Jared McCain. We'll talk about all those things when you return here to Johnson's of Kingfisher. Forget the nonsense, drive to Johnson's, where you're going to get a dealer for life right here in the heart of Kingfisher. 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They got an express lane for that. Anything more involved, those guys are very capable back there in the service department here at Johnson's. We'll be right back on the Sports Animal.
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0: Sooners back home in Norman this Saturday against the Kentucky Wildcats. 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

0: little Blind Melon, Matt.
1: Such a great song.
0: A little No Rain seems appropriate.
1: Such a great song.
0: I mean, we could use the rain, but this is a little, it's a little crazy.
1: We're getting a makeup for going a long time without it.
0: Sometimes, Matt, whenever it rains real hard, I think people lose the ability to drive and they are too cautious. I don't think this is one of those days. Like you hit some of those puddles, and I could easily see a hydroplane. And so, just be safe, be aware out there. I don't think that means you need to drive like 25 miles an hour everywhere, but there were some treacherous spots. I'll tell you that
1: this
0: morning.
1: There were. Everybody, I would just say engage brain before operating motor vehicle.
0: Breaking news to some people.
1: Yeah, well, you know.
0: Because I tell you what, on a daily basis, I see a lot of vehicles with no brain engaged. No brain engaged at all, but that's a conversation for another day, I suppose. We're today at Johnson's of Kingfisher. Brains engaged here, I'll tell you that much. We're up and roaring here. If you'd like to see their inventory online, johnsonsofkingfisher.com, but come check out a different kind of car buying experience. Let's talk some Thunder. They conclude their preseason action tomorrow, Matt. I think if Shea and Dub play tomorrow, it'll be just barely.
1: Quickly.
0: A little bit.
1: Yeah.
0: Yeah, in and out, please, and thank you very, very much. So that's an opportunity for some of those guys, like Peyton Pritchard, for example, Anthony Pritchard, rather. Not Peyton Pritchard, because he just signed an extension with the Celtics. Anthony Pritchard, Tulsa's own, you know, guys like that. Josh Dix, Matt, I think has a chance to secure that final roster spot. If you haven't seen him play, he's out of Creighton, and Mark Daigle spoke pretty glowingly in postgame about him last night. He led the team in rebounding. In other games, he's been a big shot maker. In other games, he's been a playmaker in terms of assisting. And, you know, he's been a guy who, like, whatever lineup he has been a part of, he's really fit in, even with the guys who are actual NBA players, you know. And I say actual NBA players, I'm talking about rotational guys like Shea and Dub, and he was the first guy off the bench last night. So I think he's worth watching as a guy who could possibly secure that final roster spot as one of their two-way players. Unfortunately, Oway got hurt last night. I think it was going to be an uphill climb for him. And Brooks Barnheiser, Matt, I saw the image with him. I just don't know. I just don't know with Brooks Barnheiser. I just don't think it's going to be. Certainly not with this team. Maybe elsewhere, but I don't think it's going to be him. So I think any of the two-way players, it's Josh Dix who has the chance to be that guy. But let's talk about a couple of guys on this team. Matt, I would love to see Adaimara's YouTube search history, because I can only imagine it is full of Pau Gasol highlights. The way that he plays, and he had this like spin move, like this up and around of Ivica Zubac, where he uses his length to finish. Like, you can really see the DNA all over him, with the not only with the size, he's bigger than Pau Gasol, but also some of the footwork with the post-ups. He seems to have some soft touch. Pau Gasol was a pretty good passer as well. Gasol moved probably more fluidly than Adaimara does, but you could easily see him just like loading up on Pau Gasol YouTube clips in the offseason, which is, by the way, not just the offseason, probably his whole life being from Spain. So you can see that comparison there. If he is as good as Pau Gasol, then that's going to be a home run draft pick. It's way too early to go that far now. So understand what I'm saying here when I'm comparing him to Pau Gasol. You can see the DNA there. I'm not saying he will be as good of a player as Pau Gasol is, because that's going to be a big ask. But I really love what we've seen from him so far. The offensive stats last night didn't stand out because he wasn't used in the same way that he was in the first couple games as kind of an offensive hub. But I thought last night defensively was his best game with the Thunder so far, just in terms of his positioning. His ability to rotate towards the end of the first half, you saw Tyrese Haliburton try to summit Mount Mara, and that did not go particularly well for him. You could just see that even when he's not blocking shots, and he did a number of blocks last night, that he is still affecting shots and changing shots and causing guys to rush. And so I thought that was his most complete defensive performance so far in the preseason. So continue to be impressed with him, and I think that he's going to play a role for this team. I really do, and I think that you need to get him some minutes on opening night against San Antonio, based on the fact that you only have a couple matchups with him. Let's talk about Jared McCain for a second, Matt. It's almost easy to forget about him, which is weird, because he's going to play a big role for this team. Last season, Matt, this Thunder roster, if we're talking about three-point volume, which you have to, like non-negotiable in the NBA, you have to shoot three-pointers to win. A lot of this is volume. A lot of this is efficiency, but a lot of this is volume. When you talk about guys who shot the most threes for the Thunder last year, Isaiah Joe led the way, shooting 428 three-pointers over the course of the over the course of the season. Over the course of 71 games, he shot 428 three-pointers. Lou Dort shot 372 three-pointers. Those guys led the team in three-point shots. Those guys were the only guys who took more than 300 threes for the Thunder, Isaiah Joe and Lou Dort. Aaron Wiggins himself was fifth on the team, and he shot 270. So that's over 1,000 three-point attempts, Matt, between those three guys. The Thunder last year attempted a little over 3,100. So over a third of the three-point shots last year in terms of volume are gone. And you have to make up that volume in other ways. And I think the guy who's going to be the biggest recipient of that is going to be a guy like Jared McCain. And everybody's going to have to step up and shoot some more. But I think Gideon and I were having a conversation last year. I'm not going to be shocked at all if Jared McCain is in the top 25, top 20 of the NBA in total makes for three. And he hunts them. Like last night, he was going. J-Mac was on the attack last night. He was looking for them in transition, and you just feel, you feel like good things are going to happen when he shoots the ball. He, like if Deion Waiters had a reliable jump shot. That's how I feel about Jared McCain. Like he's got no conscience, but he's shooting 30% so far, or 50% from three in the preseason. So, Matt, I think Jared McCain is going to have a big role in this team, and has to be a guy who's going to have to get up a ton of shots. Needs to get up a bunch of shots for this team.
1: Well, it's easy to forget, for me anyway, maybe not for others, but for me, that, you know, we talk so much about what the Thunder lost, but in a way, they've gained a guy in McCain for the entire season, you know? So I would definitely think I'm very interested to see what his role is going to be, how much he's relied upon. Certainly with that second unit, I think he's going to get a lot of shots up and should.
0: He needs to be taking, you know, in that 300 range to over 400 three-point shots this season. If he's healthy and plays a full complement of games, that's what he needs to be. If you're going per game, Lou Dort was taking 5.5 threes a game. Isaiah Joe was taking 6 three-point shots a game. Like, that's the range that I think Jared McCain needs to be in. And other guys are going to have to make up that volume as well. Like, I think Cason Wallace is going to have to shoot some. And that brings us to our next conversation about Shai Gilgeous-Alexander. Have you guys noticed how in the preseason that Shai is doing something that we've not seen a whole bunch from him in his career? You've not seen Shai play off the ball a whole lot in his career. And it's a little counterintuitive, right? Like, that's a guy who you want the ball in his hands all the time. But there's a couple of really obvious reasons why you don't want the ball in his hands all of the time, and that's wear and tear, that's keeping him healthy, and that's keeping him ready to go for the games that matter the most later in the year and in the postseason. But it's also a really, really easy way to create advantages, because it's a lot simpler to guard a guy, I think, with a ball in his hands versus having to guard a guy through multiple actions, through multiple screens, because instead of making, like, for example, one tough decision or two tough decisions, you know, you're asking several guys to make several tough decisions at a time when they're having to guard a guy through multiple actions. And I thought you saw a couple great set pieces so far through these preseason games. He saw Shai with Team Canada play off the ball some. And again, I just think it's an easy way to create an advantage that is like a low wear and tear way to get him involved. And the other thing that that does is that gets the ball in J-Dub's hands more. That gets the ball in Kaysen's hands more. That gets the ball in A.J. Mitchell's hands more, in, you know, based on these different lineup combinations. And that allows those guys to develop. And that allows those guys to get reps on the ball. And I just think it diversifies things. And that's something that is, I think, going to be a weapon for the Thunder this year. All that said, you still want the ball in Shai's hands a lot. I'm not saying have him play as a softball player. That'd be dumb. That'd be stupid to have him major in that. But I think that they can bring that in more, and that can make this offense even more deadly. And I got to be honest with you, Matt, the more that I watch this team, you know, are they going to take a step back defensively? We'll see. Maybe not. There's a lot of reasons to think they're going to take a step forward offensively without Lou Dort on this team, who for all of his defensive attributes, I think at times is a bit of a ball stopper. How many possessions in a Lou Dort 3 where you didn't feel particularly good about the shot he was taking, regardless of the percentage that he was making them at? I think there's a lot of reasons to think this offense can be better than they've been in years past, based on progression, based on personnel, based on scheme. They've been getting out and running. I love the fact that Adai Mara is a factor in transition. You don't think of a big, plodding 7-footer as being this fast-break weapon, but not only has he been throwing outlet passes, he's been leaking out on teams. And, yeah, teams, I think, are going to adjust to that. And you saw in Atlanta, especially, that they were definitely covering him in transition, but that just stresses the defense, and that opens up lanes and is going to open up some transition threes for the Thunder as well. So I think there's a lot of reasons to be really high on this team on the offensive end of the floor, and they're still going to be a really high floor defensively for this team as well. So a couple of Thunder-related things that I've been thinking about, and they'll conclude the preseason tomorrow in Houston, and we'll begin the regular season on Tuesday in San Antonio. This is The Drive on the Sports Animal here at Johnson's of Kingfisher. We'll come back and talk to you on our Johnny's text line, 405-900-9957, before we welcome in Mark Rogers and K.O. 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
0: Now you're speaking my language, Matt. Is the weather today making you lose your religion? Is that the deal?
1: No, this is the official theme song of Dallas Cowboys fans. When you watch the Cowboys play, they cause you to lose your religion, as I did last Thursday.
0: Still have a great chance to win that division. This is the NFC East.
1: Because that division is garbage. And, you know, and look, the Giants, I know they're in first place, but, you know, without Dart and Burns, man, that's going to be tough sledding for them.
0: I don't think they're going to hold on.
1: Yeah.
0: I don't think they're going to hold on to that. I don't think they will. But, yeah, a week where two teams play each other and you go completely winless.
1: That's not easy to do.
0: No, it is extremely tough to do.
1: One
0: of those teams, by the way, kicked off with 7 seconds left and still gave up the win.
1: Yeah, so. Think about that. Okay, let's break this down. The NFC East goes winless last weekend on a weekend where a lot of people, the favorite of a lot of people, played a team without a win. The favorite of most other people had a lead with 8 seconds left, and two teams from the division played each other. Somebody's got to win, somebody's got to lose. Well, not if you're in the NFC East, no.
0: Nope.
1: Heck no.
0: That's hard to do. Where everything's upside down.
1: Yeah, really.
0: Losing at home to a team that's winless with an undrafted quarterback. You know, the Giants missed 3 field goals, and they fumble to possibly avoid another missed field goal. I mean, who knows the way that would have gone with their rookie kicker. And the Commanders, well, we've talked plenty about that. I want to hear from my man Dan Hurley, Matt, because it is not basketball season without him having some sort of complaint or some sort of gripe. The nostalgia addict in me, Matt, loved this Big East matchup between UConn and Syracuse.
1: Oh, yeah.
0: Exhibition game. UConn's got a lot to replace, by the way, but you still feel like they're going to be really, really good. At halftime, though, Dan Hurley had an interesting gripe.
19: I know you're sweating right here.
20: Whatever this is like a wool. It feels like a straitjacket that they put me in. I can't believe this is the best that we got to wear tonight.
19: Good thing is it's exhibition game, so you have a lot of time to figure that out. Look.
0: It's a quarter zip. That's what it's called, Coach. It's not made out of wool. It's just a quarter zip. But that was all that he could complain about was, yeah, this thing is too hot right now. I'm like, well, buddy, I mean, that is

0: and where he has been. I know we talked about Chet. Have we talked about why Jay Will hasn't got more run in the preseason?
1: Yeah, I think it's an ankle. I want to make sure that I'm fully sure on that, but I think it's an ankle injury. You know, I've seen him up and walking around, and it's a heel injury. That's I'm going to say that that's just out of an abundance of caution. Just any little tweak or any little nick on these guys, they're going to hold him out. So I don't think it's anything to worry about.
0: Josh texts in and says, as a lifelong Raiders fan who likes Mendoza, I do not want to see him start unless we have a losing record.
1: Yeah, I think that's coming, though. You brought up their schedule coming up here. Bills, Rams. They do play the Jets, which that's a winnable game. Although the Jets are respectable this year. They travel to San Francisco, and they host the Seahawks. Then they go to Denver. I think the losses could start to pile up here. And you know, I think ideally you'd like to sit that guy. But I also don't think you drafted him number one to not play him at all this year. I think Kirk Cousins was a stopgap, and he's been serviceable. But I think there was a reason he got into the game late last week. And I think they're opening the door for him. And so I do think that will come. You know, I don't think it'll happen this week or even next week. But some point over the next 4 or 5 weeks, I bet we will see Mendoza starting.
0: Steve from Albuquerque says that Chanel West Coast is now trying to sing country. Man, that would be a tough listen for me.
1: Is she writing songs with AI? Because
0: I don't know. Don't have any idea.
1: I'm not making this up. A quote from Chanel West Coast. Thank God for AI. That was 2 weeks ago. So,
0: oh well,
1: I was just joking, but that's actually real.
0: Maybe so. Maybe that's the case. From the 405, this listener says, Chet's going to dodge the Spurs and he'll return in game two. I don't see that happening, but
1: Chet didn't play well in that series, but people think he's a weenie. I mean, he may have been mentally shot confidence wise, but he's a competitor and he wants to play. He's going to play against San Antonio. I'm almost positive. I don't think you think he's just going to be like, Coach, I'm scared to play. Don't play me.
0: I wouldn't.
1: You have that low of an opinion of Chet based on one playoff series? That's I'd completely disagree with that.
0: From the 918, the Elam ending would be a perfect way to end preseason NBA games. I tell you, the more I think about the Elam ending, the more every basketball season comes and goes, I'm not so sure the Elam ending is not the way we ought to be ending games. I know that leans radical, but when I first heard about the Elam ending, I was like, yeah, okay, yeah, that's cute, whatever. I don't know, man. You wouldn't have to twist my arm very much to tell me the Elam ending is the way to go in the regular season and the postseason.
1: I'd kind of like to see an arm wrestling contest between the two coaches to end preseason overtime. That's just me. Or maybe some kind of dodgeball format, or even, you know, some lightning round trivia. I gave the example of a rap battle earlier. That'd be fun too, but that might take a while. You know what the Elam ending does, and if people don't know what that is like you just set a target score. And once you hit the target score, then it is over. So you take the leading team score and you add a set number of points. So we'll say 8. And then both teams are trying to get to that target score. So obviously, if you're leading at that point, you have a shorter discrepancy to get to that target score than the team that is behind. What that does, Matt, is it eliminates the endless parade to the free throw line.
0: Yes.
1: That plagues the end of these games. I love basketball, and I love nearly every second of it, besides the end of these games where, like, you can have an exciting, super dramatic game, and it ends in trips to the free throw line. Nobody wants to see that.
0: No, not the most entertaining sequence of basketball there.
1: Absolutely. Out of the 405, you think he's going to play with a torn quad? Who are they talking about here? Chet doesn't have a torn quad.
0: I don't know. I'm not totally certain.
1: So it's a bruise. I think it's just a bruise. It's nothing to. I promise you, it's nothing.
0: A torn quad can be rather serious. I don't think this qualifies.
1: Yeah, that's going to take up a major chunk of the season. No, it is. It's not that injury. Okay, it's certainly not. That would have somebody out for months and months and months if that were the case. This is The Drive. We are going to be met by Mark Rogers and Cale Gundy from the Middle of the Day Show when we return here to Johnson's Kingfisher on the Sports Animal.
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0: Brett, my buddy was over here watching the game last Sunday, and I watched him hold his phone about 6 inches from his face, trying to check his fantasy lineup. Then the score graphic comes up on the TV, and he's squinting at it like it's written in Greek.
1: Oh, I see where this is going. He blamed the TV, right?
0: He blamed the TV. He blamed the lighting. He blamed his phone.
1: Well, he didn't blame the actual problem. That was me 2 years ago. I remember vividly. I put up with it way longer than I should have, and then I finally went and saw Dr. Bilardo at Advanced Laser and Cataract Center.
0: And now?
1: Now I watch the game like a normal person. 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I don't squint at things anymore. And I'll tell you what I tell all my friends, they don't push you into anything there. 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
2: Say goodbye to summer. 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
18: Oklahoma hosting the Kentucky Wildcats, where they are touchdown favorites over visiting team. Oklahoma State traveling to Houston, where they are 4.5-point underdogs. Game 2 of the ALDS goes to the Rays. That series tied at 1-1. Game 3 tonight, a virtual must-win for the Dodgers if they don't want to go down 3-0 against the Brewers. Does sound like Shohei Ohtani is going to be in the lineup. Thunder preseason concludes tomorrow against the Houston Rockets and begins Tuesday at San Antonio. Thursday night football tomorrow, a game you can hear on the Sports Animal, Seahawks and Broncos. And some breaking news I can pass along. OSU has scheduled a home-and-home matchup with an SEC team, Mississippi State. That'll be in 2030 and 2031. That's just across the news desk here, so to speak. Mark with us. He is at Remington Park and KO with us at Mathis Home. I'm here today at Johnson's of Kingfisher. How about this weather, guys? You have any trouble getting to your remotes today? I mean, the rain has subsided here in Kingfisher, but it was definitely raining really, really hard on the way out here.
19: You definitely have to be careful out there. There's no doubt. There's just my son's girlfriend's coming down tonight, later today, from out of town, and you know, just the pockets of water. You know, you can run up on something, yeah. and before you know it, you can hydroplane. So, I mean, I'm not telling you anybody that really doesn't know, but I mean, it is. You need to be careful. There's no doubt.
20: Yeah, there's water everywhere. Are you saying that the rain has ended in Kingfisher for the day, or it's just subsided?
18: I don't know about. Just for now. I mean, it seems like it's probably not over, right? I mean, looking at the radar, and that doesn't appear to be the case. But for now, it doesn't look like it's raining, at least too hard.
20: Just for now. Okay, that's good. Yeah, I think we're in for this for the next couple of days. It's not looking great. We'll take it, though.
18: Yeah.
20: We'll take it.
18: No, like, we need the rain. I just could have done it without the monsoon. You know what I mean?
19: Yeah. About 2 hours ago, my son came in and says, "Dad, I think we got over 4 inches of rain already." And I said, "Well, that's more than enough. We can stop." It's coming down. But it's supposed to be kind of quick. I think that's, what is it, about a day and a half here, and it'll be out. Then it'll be chilly this weekend. I know football weather, especially in Norman, is supposed to be a high of about 60 and winds out of the north. So it'll be a little chilly on Saturday.
18: Mark, 4 inches is a lot. Don't let anybody tell you otherwise.
20: It's a lot of rain. I mean, it continue to be. I think we're going to eat even in for more than that.
18: Yeah. Oh, it's still coming. It is still coming. Louis really liked that joke, by the way. He really feels
19: well.
18: Really
19: I think that really depends on everybody's probably got their own opinion on that. So,
18: well, you know what opinions are. I mean, everybody's got one.
19: Yeah,
18: They all
19: right.
18: Stink. So don't let anybody tell you otherwise. Where do you guys want to start here? I mean, I do want to ask you this actually right off the top, Mark. I mean, Ohtani sounds like he's going to be in the lineup. Sounds like he was adamant to play. And I understand you give that guy a lot of leash, but he is clearly not right. Whatever the issue is, he is clearly not the same guy.
20: No, he's lunging for a lot of pitches. I mean, especially swinging at a lot of stuff outside the zone. And I'm sure the Brewers like the fact that he's in the lineup. I mean, he doesn't have power. He hasn't had it for a while. I'd say that if he demands to go, you would put him in there. But I think I'd have a long talk with him to see what he wants to do. But there's massive holes in the Dodgers lineup. And Milwaukee's got too good a pitching. I mean, their bullpen is too good. If they can get three or four innings out of Gasser tonight, I think they'll be in pretty good shape. And I don't see why there's any reason to pick the Dodgers in this game. They're huge favorites tonight, but I think that's based on reputation. Milwaukee has got the hotter bats. And so I don't trust the Dodgers' bullpen near as much as I trust the Brewers' bullpen. And the Dodgers had to use their bullpen up a bunch in the last game. So,
18: going to need Snell to step up, Kale.
19: Yeah, no doubt. Like Mark said, we talked about it a little bit about it yesterday. There's guys that's on that roster that's been really good players for many years and been good players in playoffs in the past that just aren't contributing right now. There's guys that have had two hits, three hits out of 24, 23, 20 at bats, it's just not him. I mean, he's struggling, but there's some other guys that's in that roster as well. So they're going to have to hit their way out of it. I mean, I know that. At least they're going back home. That maybe that'll give them a little edge playing back in their own park.
18: You know, there is some precedent in different situation, not exactly the same, but a couple of years back, Freddie Freeman, who was dealing with a really bad ankle sprain, eventually he had to get surgery on that. And Mark, Dave Roberts actually sat him for Game 4 and Game 6, and he came back and ended up playing so well that he was a World Series MVP. So he's got some precedent, at least, for trusting his stars. And is anybody going to be shocked if Ohtani comes through tonight? I certainly won't. And, in fact, I kind of have the feeling he will, but that's a tough decision. It really is.
20: Mm-hmm. Yeah. I mean, one RBI and 106 at bats.
18: Yeah. Going back two months now, he's been terrible. I mean.
20: Yeah, I guess you got to do it. I mean, I don't think I think the Dodgers, to me, look like they are in pretty serious trouble to get out of this series down 0-2. Got to win 4 of 5. And that includes going against Mizorowski and Harrison, who are both really good. Harrison didn't pitch great in Game 2, but track record indicates otherwise.
18: It's hard to trust them. It's hard to really pick any of these three teams over the Brewers the way that they're playing right now. Although last night, Kale, that really felt pretty clinical from the Rays.
19: Well, it was. They obviously, came back and got one at home, which was very important because they lost the first one. So it was a really good game last night. It's amazing, because these games they've kind of been, some of them have been more high scoring, and then some of them have been real low scoring. There hasn't really been a lot of consistency in this. Yeah. You got the games here the other night, Monday night, are 7-4 and 7-3, and that's a lot of hits and that's a lot of runs. With teams throwing some of their very best pitching, and then last night the game's 3-1. So there's nothing better than playoff baseball. I love playoff baseball because you get to see a lot of the big time players step up, and you get to see a lot of great pitching. But even sometimes the great pitchers, they can be off a little bit. In a couple nights ago, they were just slightly off, just a little bit, and you can tell. And that's where you start to see. You start to see more hits and more runs scored in these games.
20: Messick was really good last night. I thought that, and got some double play balls, which were really key. The Rays had quite a bit of hits, but they weren't able to play very many runs. And then that one just took a bad hop against Ramirez at third base and gets in the outfield. There might have been playing for a little bit longer.
18: One thing you can't have happen, too, is just blunders. Mental errors, defensive errors, unearned runs. There's such a thin margin for error in playoff baseball. It's already difficult enough to win the way that these guys are pitching nowadays. But you can't have your defense work against you as well. So, yeah, really past the fourth inning, you never felt like the Rays were giving that up.
20: No,
18: when
20: I agree.
18: Got three across.
20: Bullpen is really good. When they get to the back of it, it's almost impossible to hit.
18: Okay, we're going to have the Pigskin Preview, by the way, coming up here in about 30 minutes. Cale's going to break down the keys for Oklahoma and Houston. So we'll definitely like dive into a little bit more of like the schematics and tactically what that looks like and what these two teams are going to have to do to win these games. I just want to talk to you, Cale, about the importance of both of these games. I mean, we can start with OU here. You definitely can't start to look forward and be like, hey, what's going to happen if this team wins out? And I don't think anybody is, but... you talk about this all the time, Cale. This conference, it cannibalizes itself. It just beats up on it, and we've seen that play out week after week after week. So I doubt anybody's overlooking this Kentucky team, but I don't think you can, even if you're a fan.
19: No, you can't. This team is playing – they're playing as good a football as they played in years. I mean, in a long, long time. So, you know, now there's some – I think there's some advantages that kind of fall a little bit better more in Oklahoma's way. Obviously, playing at home is good, coming off of a big win and some momentum. You know, there are some things, some positive things, a few positive things at the end of this game offensively. And can they build on that? But, you know, looking at this game and both teams, you know, when Kentucky is good on the offensive side, that's fine for OU because they got a great defense to battle those things. You know, where Kentucky struggles a little bit is on the defensive side. That's good for OU's offense to not have to go up against a dominant defense. So, I think that this will be a lower scoring game. I'm looking somewhere, you know, 23-17, somewhere around in there. 24-17, something like that. I don't think there'll be a lot of points scored. But this Kentucky team is a better football team. There's no doubt. And the quarterback is playing really, really good. I think he's got 9 or 10 touchdowns and only thrown one interception. They're in the top 10 in the country when it comes to turnover margin. So, very important. You know, as long as this OU offense can take care of the football and don't put themselves in a bad position, they're going to have a chance in every single game because of OU's defense.
20: Yeah, let me give you the abridged Pigskin report for Cale, which is coming up here at the end of the hour, is that we really don't know what's going to happen in the OU-Kentucky game because it depends on who turns the ball over. If the OU defense scores,
18: sure,
20: they've got a very good chance to win. That's the way that they did it against Alabama, the way they did it against Tennessee, the way that they did it against Texas. And I would put Kentucky into the good football team category. I mean, they've beaten LSU this year. The only loss is to Alabama, and they were able to score some points in that game. And I do think that OU's defense will be the toughest test that they have. LSU's defense is really good. It's up there. They've got a great defense. Their offense has put them in some bad situations. So I think the OU defense needs a turnover. And that being said, the OU offense can't turn it over. I think just because Kentucky's defense isn't the type of defenses that OU has played, I don't know if that means OU is going to come out and run for 180 or 190 or something like that. So I think that in all these games, there is a lot of parity in the SEC, and to me, it's going to be the team that makes less mistakes wins this game. I consider it a kind of a toss-up to me. Really do. I mean, you're
18: going to see some of the stuff that
20: elite offensive play caller here, and Will Stein. He's very good. And as said, Kenny Minchie was in the quarterback derby right in the end with Carr at Notre Dame, who's, you know, up there considered with Mestemaker to be the first quarterback taken in the draft. So this is going to be a challenge Saturday night.
18: Houston, on the other hand, is trying to get people to they're the only team that can have a top 25 matchup in Texas that's a Power 4 team that needs to be begging to sell it out. And that's just kind of the way that Houston's been. But $5 beers, Mark, that's what they're throwing out there to try to get people excited for this game.
20: I mean, a $5 beer is not that cheap. I mean, at a game, it's cheap. But, I mean, like $5 beer.
19: Mark's saying he could go down to the local pub and get two for one, is what he's saying. Ravis.
20: I went to the happy hour at Hideaway last week, and it's $2 beers. I mean, now that's what you're talking about right there. I mean, when you get a $2 beer,
0: that's almost
20: beer.
0: Impossible.
20: So, $5 beer. I don't know.
19: No, Matt, that's going to be a great game down there, and it'll be interesting to see. You know, there's just so much going on in the city of Houston when it comes to, you know, you got the Texans and you got the Astros, you know, and you got the Rockets. There's just so much, but this Houston team is playing very, very well. You know, Coach Fritz has continued to build this team everywhere he's been, you know, whether he was at Blinn Junior College when he started there, then he was at Central Missouri, and then Sam Houston, then Tulane, and Georgia Southern. I mean, he's everywhere he's been, he has won. So this will be interesting to see what kind of crowd that they can get there. But this is a huge game. This is two really good quarterbacks. And again, OSU obviously playing on the road. I think this game will come down to 34-31. I really, really do. And a game like this, it's going to come down to, you know, somebody's going to screw up here and there. You know, which quarterback can stay away from throwing a turnover or a fumble, you know, by a running back or a sack fumble. So this game will go back and forth. And, again, I just – man, the way OSU is playing and the way their defense does a great job of making adjustments at halftime, they continue to score points. And nobody has really slowed this offense down except for Tulsa in the first game. But ever since that, they've been playing at a high level. Drew Messemaker's been playing as good as any quarterback in the country right now. You know, they've got a good running game. So this will be a big game on the road. This will go a long way for that Big 12 championship game.
18: Mark, if you go too low on the beer, then you're asking for a Cleveland Indian situation. What was that, 10-cent beer night? I don't think you can go too low on it. Even adjusted for inflation.
20: Yeah, that's a good point. I mean, I think Houston finally got the basketball program going where they have good attendance at their home games, but you're asking about 25 more thousand people to show up for the football games. And being a college team in a pro sports town is difficult. Ask Lincoln Riley.
18: Oh yeah,
20: they would have to reduce beer sales quite a bit to get people to fill up the Coliseum when you're not just totally crushing it when it comes to sports. You're just, you know, just not in the limelight as much. So anyway, we'll see. What I still think you got to go on the road. It's still difficult to hear you're not in the comfort of your own environment and a lot of those things. So it'll be a challenge for Oklahoma State.
19: Well, and the other thing, Mark, is I want to see Drew Messemaker continue, because that was the one area last year when he was at North Texas, when he played, the two best teams in on his schedule last year. He struggled a little bit. He threw some interceptions. So, looks like hopefully he's overcome that and he's moving forward in this season. So, game of momentum, man. It's going to go back and forth, and I'm really excited. This will be a great one to watch. Really good game to watch Saturday night.
18: What's going on at Mathis Home, Kip?
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18: And Mark at Remington Park.
20: It's a big week here at Remington Park. Oklahoma Classics Night is coming up on Friday, 6:30 for the first race. It's the top Oklahoma Breds. They battle in big money stakes action here. Miss Code West goes for her 12th Remington Park win, and she's going to be in the distaff. Thorough Enduro Contest continues. Casino floor always open right here for jackpot play. This is a perfect casino day, man. It is raining outside, not a whole lot going on. So come have some indoor fun at Remington Park.
18: Sounds good. I'm here today at Johnson's of Kingfisher. Matt Ravis in the drive. We'll be right back right after this.
21: Kevin Kugler here from Thursday Night Football on Westwood One. 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Both are 3-2, with Denver coming off a division win and Seattle looking to bounce back from a tough loss in their division to the 49ers. 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
5: Brad, my buddy was over here watching the game last Sunday, and I watched him hold his phone about 6 inches from his face, trying to check his fantasy lineup. 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
0: Oh, I see where this is going. He blamed the TV, right?
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18: Welcome back to The Drive on the Sports Animal. Got the middle of the day show with us. Mark is at Remington Park. Cale is at Mathis Home. Matt Rave is here at Johnson's of Kingfisher. Appreciate them hosting us just about each and every Wednesday. We always say, forget the nonsense, drive to Johnson's. There's a reason for that. There's a reason they've been around for almost a century now. Family owned since 1927. Johnson's right here in the heart of Kingfisher, where the rain has subsided just a little bit. We'll stay away all day long, but are getting a little bit of a break from it here. Mark and Cale, I mean, out of all the things you don't want to see in preseason basketball, you don't necessarily want to see overtime, and you definitely don't want to see a devastating injury. And I've got a bad feeling about what happened to Otega Owe last night. Mark, that's just, I don't know what to say about it. I mean, it's one of those unfortunate things. Those guys are trying to put some stuff on tape, but that did not look good for Mr. Owe last night.
20: Bad, man. That stinks. And he does have some NBA characteristics, especially on defense with his athletic ability and something like that when you're trying to make the league as an undrafted free agent. Or he's a second-round pick, right?
18: Yeah.
20: So, my bad.
18: But he's on a two-way contract, you know. I mean, those guys are fighting uphill.
20: Yeah. Still not good. Ade Mara continues to play really good, man. I mean, he's going to... I think he's going to do some things this year. I really do. Surprises me.
3: It's
20: based on how he looked in the summer league.
3: It's obviously the preseason, but has he been a surprise so far to you guys? What you see?
18: Yeah, just the way that he's translated that immediately. That is, and also, I think you brought this up maybe yesterday, Cale, or Monday, that he physically looks different. And his conditioning was a concern coming out of Michigan, but he looks physically well. He's moving really well. The activity level's been good. So, yeah, even if you're grading on the curve that it's a preseason, Mark, I think you really have to be excited about the way that it's translated for him.
20: I totally agree. I mean, you know, his ability to move to score in the low post, just to drop it down, rim run. I mean, he's done it all. Yeah, I mean, block shots last night. It's unbelievable.
18: That was his best game as a defender, I thought, because he was in position, wearing a whole lot of stupid fouls. He's rotating and recovering really well, changing shots at the rim if he was not outright blocking them. So, like, you've seen the offensive stuff, and he wasn't used, Cale, as a much on the offensive end last night. So his numbers don't look as good as they were in the previous preseason games, but you've really seen everything you want to see from him here in the preseason.
3: Yeah, I mean, hey, 19 minutes, I'll take 10 points any day of the week. 4 or 5 field goal, 2 for 2 free throw, 4 rebounds. I mean, again, and that's in you know, my guess is that's what the Thunder looking for him, just to give him some minutes, some time, and not expecting a ton, but just a little bit. And I don't know. They know better than us. I didn't really truly expect a lot from him this season. And, the way he's been playing, showing, maybe it looks like we may be able to get a little bit more out of him, which would just be a bonus.
18: I think, Mark, you know, given that they only play the Spurs 3 times this year, and 2 of those are later in the season, one's in February and one's in March, if they don't play in the NBA Cup, that is, they need to give him some run on Tuesday night against San Antonio, I think.
20: For sure. Yeah, I totally agree. I mean, I think that he can be a big weapon as far as that goes.
18: Would you rather line him up next to Hartenstein or next to Chet? I think both those combinations are interesting.
20: Yeah, it is interesting. Could you play him in a lineup without either?
18: Definitely, and I think you'll see plenty of that. But, man, you think about the defensive possibilities when you've got that kind of length on the floor. It's going to be tough to score inside on them.
20: The biggest problem the Thunder had against Wimby last year was they didn't have anybody that could play behind him. You know, I mean, it's a problem when he could get out on the perimeter, and certainly he could take advantage of Mara, I think, by using his feet on the perimeter. But Oklahoma City can do different things to defend him on the perimeter. But if you can stand him down there on the block and have him play behind Wimby and affect his shot, then I think that can be, to me, really, really effective and a good way to try to combat one of the ways that the Spurs were able to handle Oklahoma City last year. So I would think that he's more effective with Chet because that lineup is a little bit faster. And Chet plays the four. You know, Chet can play the four.
18: Yeah, I would tend to agree with that. But I think you're probably going to get looks at both. Just, hey, just to see what it looks like. I mean, you could throw some massive lineups out there with this team too. I mean, some huge lineups, and that can give them an advantage that a lot of teams don't have these days. So, I think Mara looks really good. There's some stuff I like about Bennett Sturts, and there's some stuff that I really don't like so far. It's going to be the defensive end of the floor that's going to keep him from big playing time.
19: Yeah,
18: but well, they're you know, yeah. Go ahead.
19: That's, you know, again, I think that has a little to do with what conversation we were having yesterday with, you know, Cason Wallace, A.J. Mitchell. You know, what does this team need? This team, you know, obviously if people stay healthy, they've got guys that can score, you know. And I don't know how many more guys. I mean, you can't have enough of them, but this team needs, if you're going to be on this team, you got to be a role player and you got to be able to come in my opinion, and be this team needs defenders, and you can't, you know. I don't think they just need another guy to come in and to score a bunch of points. I think they got that covered, in my opinion. So I think that'll be the challenge for him. Is like you said, if he can't come in and give them something on there, and yeah, I mean the guy's been shooting good offensively and he's shooting threes, but I just don't think that's what they're going to be looking for. I don't think that's what this team needs, in my opinion.
18: Now, he's sharp, Mark, and I mean, I think he can pick some of that stuff up. You can make up for some of the shortcomings with effort, but there also has to be an understanding of where to be, and it seems like it's moving real fast around him right now. It's not to say that can't get better, though, but just a little bit worried about that. That said, you're missing two of your top three-point volume guys from last year. Isaiah Joe and Lou Dort shot the most threes last year, and Wiggins was number five. So that volume is going to have to come from somewhere. It's about a third
20: of
18: your total 3-point shots.
20: Well, I like the effortless in which he – sure. I like the effortless and the confidence that he's displaying on the offensive end of the floor. I mean, I think he can get to a point where he plays defense as well as Isaiah Joe. I mean, that might be a two-year, three-year process. But this is going to be a different Thunder team. I mean, this isn't going to be – we're going to mug you in the half court. I mean, I think that they're going to get up and down the floor a little bit more. I think we can see a little more small ball from time to time. I think that they'll rest Hartenstein a lot during the regular season. So I just think that maybe it's a little bit different than what it was. But I agree, you're going to have to play. You can't just be bad out there on defense.
18: Another big reason, too, that three-point shooting is why Jared McCain is going to be so important for this team. And you saw him hunting those transition threes last night. He's not shy at all, but like he is going to have to try to make up for a ton of volume. And across the board, everybody is. But, again, you're talking about a third of your three-point shots last year that are gone, and those have to go somewhere. So I think McCain's real, real important as well. All right, here's where we're going to take a timeout so that we can get plenty of time for Kale's Pigskin Preview. What's going on at Mathis Home?
19: Yeah, Mathis Home still has their hot deals going on. Come in the main entrance there, and on the table there on the right, they got a stack of flyers that says hot deals, and they have great savings all throughout the store. Find an associate, somebody that can help you, direct you exactly, because this place is really, really big out here, and it may take you a while to find exactly where these sales are, but you can save hundreds and even thousands of dollars on everything, any type of furniture, bedrooms, sectionals, recliners, sofas, you name it, it's all there. 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
18: Thank you very much to the Pork Council for bringing us the Pigskin Report. Matt Ravens here at Johnson's at Kingfisher. 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
19: Well, we're going to start with the Oklahoma State-Houston game. that is such a huge game and a great opportunity for Oklahoma State to continue to keep doing what they're doing. They've got a great season going so far, 4-1 on the season. Houston is already 5-1. This game is at 6:30 Saturday night. It's going to be on Fox. And this is a big game that's going to pay dividends for somebody moving forward for this Big 12 championship game, I think. One of these two teams, I think if you win this game, man, it can really propel you in the right direction with the remaining part of their schedules. But Houston's favored by 4.5, and the over-under's almost 49.5, 50 points. So they're expecting some points to be scored there. I think it could possibly be a little bit more than that. I'm not very good in the betting world, but I think I look to see somewhere around a 34-31 type game, 37-34 type game. So most importantly here, you know, in big games like this, you have to win the turnover battle. And it was true last weekend, obviously, with OU, and it's true pretty much every weekend by almost all opponents. You need to win that turnover battle, especially in games like this, because this game has a chance to come down to one possession. And, you know, who can steal a couple extra possessions, one extra possession or two extra possessions? Who can steal an extra 3 points or 7 points by a turnover, by a block punt, by an interception return, a sack fumble? So, again, who's going to win that battle is going to go a long, long, long ways in this. Also, which quarterback plays the best? Again, these are two great quarterbacks. Quarterback from Houston, Connor Wegman, has been exceptional this year. He's thrown for almost 1,500 yards. He has 15 touchdowns and only one interception. They've got two really good running backs that have rushed for close to 800 yards between the two of them. And so... But to me, it's which quarterback plays the best, and then also which defense can contain the other quarterback. We'll start with the offensive side. Offense, establish that run game. Again, you don't want to get in position where Drew Mestemaker has to throw the ball 45 or 50 times. Establish the run game. You know, let Caleb Hawkins continue to take care of the football. I know he had a fumble, I believe, here early in the game last week. But, you know, hand the ball off to him, establish that run game, and allow Eric Morris and play calling to be more comfortable in second and five and second and six, and have some third and one and 32s, third and twos. Let's not get into a lot of long yardage. We know that Drew Mestemaker is a great quarterback. We know he can throw the football. You get into big games like this, you want to control the line of scrimmage. You want to take a little bit of that pressure off of him and not just expect him and count on him to be perfect and to win you football games. We talked about the run game. Also, when you get down and you cross the 50-yard line, you start to cross and get into the red zone of the opposing team, you need to score touchdowns instead of field goals in games like this. Close games, all the points are going to matter. So you get down there, we got to convert those into touchdowns. We talked about the third down, staying on the field. You know, also in big games like this, on the road, it's very, very important to kind of take, if there's going to be much of a crowd, much of an atmosphere, I'm not sure, but you want to build your team confidence, your offense confidence, by being able to stay on the field in third down, as well as the defense that's off of the field, and the team, your team that's on the sideline over there, that you're converting third downs and you're building that confidence. We talked about it earlier. Mestemaker's got to stay away from the INTs. He's done a better job here recently. He had last year in two big games, he turned the ball over. He had, I think, three interceptions in the two biggest games that he played last year. I think this is going to be one of the biggest games that they're going to play this year. Where this team is at right now, you know, how it's set up for the Big 12, I think it's very, very important for him to continue to play well. On the defensive side, don't give up easy touchdowns. Don't give up, you know, big post shots or go balls. You know, make this Houston offense go the length of the field. If they're going to score, make them go the length of the field. Don't give up easy touchdowns. Now, the one thing Houston's doing is they are very well balanced. They can throw it well with their quarterback, and they can run it well. They're averaging 230 yards rushing a game. That's a lot of yards rushing in college football. So this is going to be a big battle for Oklahoma State's defense up front, their front seven, their defensive line, and their linebackers to try to control that line of scrimmage. That's some area, that's some weaknesses in that defense is slowing that run game down. They need to be really good in this situation. It's just like we were just talking about Mestemaker. If you can slow that run game down and put them in some long passing situations, then that puts more stress on the quarterback. We talked about also same. Be good on third down. You gotta be able to get off the field, build confidence in your defense, find a way to get off the field on third down. And also, when you're getting off the field, that means you're putting the ball back into Drew Mestemaker's hands and giving him more possessions offensively and opportunities to go score points. Special teams, just like we saw last weekend in the Cotton Bowl, you know, you got to try to find a way to create some field position. Whether that is by a punt return, kickoff return, whether those are possibly blocking a punt, blocking a field goal, possibly having a fake punt in there somewhere, to try to create some momentum and to win those special teams. So this is a big game for Oklahoma State Saturday night. So good luck to the Cowboys. On the other side, we got the Sooners down in Norman. That game also is at 6:30. It's on the SEC Network. OU, I believe, is still favored by 6.5 points, and the over-under is a lower total, 43.5 points. That's kind of like what the OU-Texas game was. The odds makers doesn't look like they expect a lot of points to be scored in this game. This is as good a Kentucky football team that is playing right now early in the season as I can remember. I mean, ever since I was growing up as a kid, even as a coach, and I think probably anybody. I mean, they're playing as good as they've played right now. They've got extremely, extremely good offensive players that are playing for them right now. They got a great quarterback in Kenny Minchie. Kenny's transfer. He came from Notre Dame. He's thrown for 1,400 yards. He's got 11 touchdowns and only one interception. This team is ninth in the country in turnover margin. They're at +7 right now. So they do a good job of taking care of the football and then

0: need to get in second fives and second and sixes. That helps the play calling. Also takes pressure off of John Mateer. Defensively, just continue to do what you're doing. I mean, this team is, we know this defense is going to show up. This is not a defensive team that shows up and does not play, and we have not seen that yet. Georgia scored some points, but they scored points because of turnovers. It's not because they whipped the defenses, but this defense is going to continue to show up. Win the line of scrimmage. This is a Kentucky offense that likes to run the football. The quarterback is good, but they've got good running backs as well. Running backs, C.J. Baxter, a guy that was at Texas for a while. They got a Jason Patterson. They got two running backs that are rushing for close to 900 yards total. So this is a team that will try to stay balanced. You'd like to get them in some third and long yardage. Again, they don't turn the ball over. The quarterback doesn't turn it over, but I'd like to try to get them in, see if OU can get them in some third and long yardage and get some pressure and see if OU can get a turnover. Special teams-wise, continue to build off the Texas game. You know, the effort that these special teams players are playing with at OU, I've seen in you know, individual plays throughout the season, are absolutely amazing. It's one thing to go back there and to block a punt, but then guys that are just, I mean, busting their butt off, flying and diving, trying to get their hands on the ball. And these are, OU's got a lot of good players. You know, some of them are starters, but a lot of them are backups that are really good players that are talented, guys that can run that are on special teams. And that's where you get really, really good special teams. Again, see if you can create some extra opportunities for your offense. See if you can find some of those bonus points that create some field goal position or even a touchdown with some type of a return. Great game here Saturday night. Big challenge for the Sooners. And most importantly, John Mateer's got to take care of the football. You take care of that football, you're always going to have a chance because of that defense down there.
1: 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Great stuff. We appreciate the Port Council for bringing us that, and also Kale for his diligence and good work in putting that together. 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What's going on there, Mark?
2: 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So get out here to Remington this week. 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
1: Yeah, either way, a big thank you to Johnson's of Kingfisher for hosting us today. 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Kale will tell you about Mathis Home when we return. I need to say a quick thank you to Louis Elder here on site for getting us set up, braving some of the weather today, and also Matt Meyer back in studio, making sure that we stayed on air and sounded as good as possible. Thank you to both those guys. Thank you for listening. 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
5: Hi, this is Barry Switzer, and I bet you didn't know this. 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
16: It is the middle of the day show on a Gundy hump day. Mark Rogers here at Remington Park. Caleb Gundy is hanging out at Mathis Home Superstore. And Tom Leach, the voice of the Kentucky Wildcats, joins us to start the show. Tom, welcome to the program. How are you today?
17: Doing well, guys.
16: I want to know what it was like to grow up in Bourbon County at Bourbon County High School. Did they have any bourbon tasting courses that you can do there? How much ingrained is the culture of bourbon?
17: The bourbon culture is pretty well ingrained in the whole state of Kentucky. There's used to be a joke that Bourbon County was dry and Christian County was wet, but I don't know about Christian County, but Bourbon County was definitely not dry. It's definitely ingrained in the culture here, the bourbon and the horses and the Wildcats.
16: I was going to say, I've got a Keeneland program right here ready to go for the simulcasting today, but that's a different story.
17: I'm sitting
16: story.
17: Here looking at Keeneland right now.
16: Awesome. Freak City caught my attention in the first, but that was a big long shot. So maybe we can get some tips for the program the rest of the day. What a win. Anytime to beat LSU. Kentucky also knocked off LSU, I think, back in 2008. Big win for the program. But back-to-back weeks, you've had incredible games to call, including that win over the Tigers.
17: Yeah, I mean, it's hard to screw those up if you're the announcer when the team you're covering is doing those kinds of things. 2 weeks in a row to walk it off in overtime with a two-point conversion. And I think Will Stein could win about any office he would choose to run for right now, but he's a little busy preparing for the Sooners.
18: Tom, Cale here. I appreciate you taking time to join it. So the Big Blue Nation's 5-1 right now. You guys have had two road wins in this conference already. You went to South Carolina and went to Texas A&M. How do we expect – what is the fans what's it like right now? Do we expect the Big Blue Nation going to travel this weekend and come to Norman, Oklahoma, expecting to win this football game?
17: I would think so. Yeah, I don't know the numbers, but I think it'll be a pretty good representation just because – Kentucky has only played there once, and that was in 1980. So even before the season started, there was the hardcore fans that were looking to make their, if it's somebody that's making their one road trip for the year, this was the one that they planned for because it was a new venue and a lot of history. And then now with the way the team's going, I know the bandwagon is taking on a lot of extra folks. So I'm sure there will be more people than would have been there otherwise, trying to find a way to get there and get in. And so it's just so much excitement. Now, when something's, as unexpected as this was, new coach and a lot of turnover in the roster, so you have to have a high success rate, a high hit rate on the transfer portal guys when you're in a situation that Will Stein was in, because he got hired, I think, he was with Oregon for their playoff run. So the day he got hired was the start of the signing period for freshmen, so you weren't going to do a lot of damage with freshmen. The defense, they were fortunate to get some really good players that were holdovers from the Mark Stoops and defensive coordinator Brad White era. And those guys, very good defensive minds, and so they had some really good players on the defensive side that stayed, and that helped them be able to then try to focus most of their recruiting efforts on the offensive side of the ball, and they look to have made some very good purchases, which we can say now.
18: Yeah, that's exactly right. Well, leading the way is your quarterback there, Kenny Minchie. I mean, what an amazing year he's having so far. He's thrown for close to 1,400 yards. He's got 11 touchdowns and only one interception. Tell our people here, just to give a little background, kind of a little bit about him. I'm a little surprised. Again, there were some people thought that he was the best quarterback at Notre Dame. There are some people thought he was better than C.J. Carr. And, of course, we're looking at C.J. Carr now at Notre Dame. He's got 16 touchdowns. Touchdowns and one interception. But what type of a young man is Kenny? What type of a player is he? Leader, some of his traits?
17: Yeah, very cool and calm, just not real emotional. Just the what we hear is that he is meticulous in his preparation. And I talked to the radio guy after Minchie committed here, the radio guy for Notre Dame, and he said it was very close between Minchie and C.J. Carr, went right down to the wire, but Carr got the nod. And Vinci at that point had 3 years in and wanted to try somewhere else. And, you know, Kentucky had good success in that area with Will Levis a few years ago at Penn State, and he was buried on the depth chart and wasn't going to get to be the starter. And so he came to Kentucky and flourished. And I always think about Joe Burrow, you know, there at Ohio State, and he left, got his chance. I mean, heck, Kentucky basketball legend, Joe B. Hall, legendary coach here. Joe was on some of Adolph Rupp's greatest teams and wasn't playing, so he transferred. So if Joe Hall can transfer, I think pretty much anybody can if they want to play and get an opportunity to do that somewhere else. And so that's what Minchie did, and it has worked out tremendously well. Will Stein has a good rep for developing quarterbacks. Minchie, again, just very deep into the preparation, and he's making really good decisions, only the one interception. And you can see him getting better each week. He has added in the last couple of games a little more of an inclination to run when the opportunity's there, and they've wanted him to do that to try to help, you know, pick up a couple of first downs a game with his legs. And so he's just getting – you see a little more that he seems to add to his game each week.
16: It's an interesting transition from Mark Stoops to Will Stein. Oklahoma made kind of a similar one from Lincoln Riley to Brent Venables in an opposite direction. How have the fans taken to this team where you have one of the top offensive coordinator play callers around?
17: Yeah, I think people, fans are usually really excited if they think they're going to score more points. And so I think there was an excitement there with Will's reputation on the offensive side of the ball. And, you know, in these jobs, it is hard to stay in them for, you know, Mark Stoops was here 13 years. It's hard to sustain it year after year. And whatever you do, you're only as good as your most recent season. And so Mark did some wonderful things here. Took him to 2 10-win seasons, a couple of big bowl wins, and a New Year's Day bowl in the Citrus Bowl after the first 10-win season. And the second one I can't remember if it was on New Year's Day or right around there, over Iowa. So they had some really times that Kentucky hadn't had in a long, long time. But then went down for a couple of years, and there was just a sense after 13 years they wanted to make a change, and they went in the direction of finding a guy who had a great offensive mind. Ironically, hired a guy who had been the quarterback in his playing days at the University of Louisville, the big rival here. But Will's dad played at Kentucky, and Will actually grew up coming to Kentucky games and rooting for the Wildcats. It's just that there wasn't an opportunity to get a scholarship and walk on at Kentucky, and there was at Louisville, and so he took advantage of it.
18: Tom, they have right now the defense of your Kentucky defense, they've given up a few points. Obviously, two overtime games back-to-back, 34, they gave up 34 points. Before that, they gave up 21 and 21 to South Alabama and Texas A&M, and then they gave up Alabama 45 in this game of the season. What's the identity of this defense? Are they a pressure-style defense? Is this a team that plays more zone coverage and makes the offense go the length of the field and score points? Or do they create some opportunities by blitzing and playing man coverage?
17: They are aggressive. I think probably blitz more than Kentucky did in recent years, but not probably as much as Jay Bateman, some of his defensives have over the years, because they're a little inexperienced at the corners and thin there as well, and thin in some other spots because of injury, most notably in the two inside linebacker spots. So I think, you know, they're a little wary of, you know, putting guys out on islands too often. What they've done, though, is just be very opportunistic. They've done a good job of picking their spots when they apply pressure, and so they've gotten fourth down stops at a good rate that stop drives. They have one of the higher takeaway rates in the SEC, and so they haven't just completely – they don't have the numbers like the Sooners do defensively right now to just where they're shutting people down, and the numbers – look overwhelming, but what they've done is make big plays at key moments to then give the offense a chance.
16: A couple Oklahoma kids on your roster, and Nick Anderson and Javonte Barnes are going to be coming back to Norman. What's the status of both of those guys, and is Barnes, was he dealing with a little bit of an injury?
17: Yeah, he didn't practice in the spring. It was a little late because of an injury getting going this fall, but he's back now. He's just in a three-man rotation, and he's the third guy, so you see him a little later in the game usually. But he is had a big run late in the game on, a third and 10 the other day. He is a guy you can – he had a 100-yard game against South Alabama. You kind of sense he's going to have a big game against a really good team sometime soon. So, maybe it'll be the Sooners since he's going back home there. But, you know, he's in their rotation of three running backs. And then for Nick Anderson, he was a little slow out of the gate getting many catches, but was really blocking well. And so won a lot of respect from his teammates and coaches by what he was doing as a blocker. And then the ball started to find him when Miller, one of the other wide receivers, was hurt. Nick got more balls thrown his way down at South Carolina, and he produced. And so now he's getting more opportunities, I think, to have balls come his way. Got dinged up in the either late first half or early second half last week, and didn't play, I don't think, at all in the second half. But I would imagine he'll be playing this week. It wasn't a serious injury, we were told.
18: Tom, you've got some running backs that have done a really good job. It looks like, I don't know if you've got a 1-2 punch or you've got 1-2-3 punch there, but all three of your top running backs are averaging, C.J. Baxter, 484 yards, close to 500 yards. He's averaging close to 6 yards a carry. Jason Patterson is averaging close to 8 yards a carry. He's got 360 yards. How do they use those guys? Is there more of a running back type, a bigger style back, and a smaller back, a faster, quicker type guy, or are they both similar running backs?
17: CJ's gets the bulk of the carries. He is option one. Then they rotate in Patterson, and then usually somewhere in the second half, you see Barnes, and then late in the game, it's usually back to Patterson. So unless somebody, you know, were to get particularly hot in the game, but that's kind of, they've got a three-man rotation, and I think very high on each one of them. Barnes probably the fastest of the group. Baxter a little bigger, they've all had some long runs, and so I think they are very excited about the three-man rotation they have there.
16: Tom, thanks for your time, man. Have a safe trip to Norman this weekend. Looking forward to what should be a great game.
17: Yeah, I'm looking forward to getting out there. I love going to new places where there's a lot of history, like there is the OU facility. So can't wait to get there and work the game on Saturday. And given what both of them did last week, ought to be a really good game.
16: Yeah, we agree.
18: Pack your sweatshirt. May be a little chilly. Supposed to be high of 60. Yeah, a little winds out of the north, so might want a little sweatshirt.
17: Good football
18: thanks, Tom.
17: As they say.
18: That's right.
16: Tom Lee's voice of the Kentucky Wildcats. Let us, what's going on at Mathis?
18: Well, Mathis Home Furniture Superstore is an amazing place out here. 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So stop by and see us here, 3434 West Reno.
16: All right, if you're listening to us on streaming, that's the only way you can listen to us right now. We've got a little bit of on-air issues with our signal. I'm going to blame the weather. So hopefully we can get that back going sometime pretty soon. But you can sure tune in on the stream. that's the way a lot of people listen anyway. So we're here at Remy DePark. We'll take a break. We'll come back. We got a lot more. Kevin Eschenfelder, the voice of the Houston Cougars, joins us at 12:45 today. J-Mo has returned and is now properly married, so we'll talk to him and catch up on everything going on after this. Stay tuned.
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0: Welcome back, Middle of the Day Show, Talking Heads, bringing this back. You know what movie this was in, that song?
1: Oh.
0: Really good movie.
1: A really good movie.
0: Down and Out in Beverly Hills. Nick Nolte, Bette Midler.
1: Very good. I would have never guessed that. I was thinking something else.
0: Have you seen it? That may be in more.
1: Than one. That's not the movie that I was thinking, but anyway, I don't know.
0: Welcome back, J-Mo, Kale.
1: Yeah, he's stacking days. He said he's still married.
2: As I said, I approach every day like a football practice. I just got to win the day.
0: Congratulations.
2: Thank you.
1: Hey, yeah. J-Mo, no, just let her win the day. You just can't screw it up.
2: That's right.
1: I was going to compare something to just not screwing it up. But, yeah, you just let her win the day, well, and everything will be okay.
2: Kale, I've always considered myself a game manager, so I'm more than happy to let the stars run the show, and I'm just going to manage the game.
1: There you go. It's kind of like we talked about last week with my brother had mentioned about John Mateer, like playing tennis, just volley. That's all you got to do. Just get it back over the net.
2: That's right.
1: You know, and if you keep doing that, you got a chance.
0: Not a bad game plan. I got a big picture college football question for you right now. How many teams do you think are right now capable of winning the college football national championship? If I gave you a number and you felt comfortable saying.
1: We did this last year, I think.
0: At the beginning of the season, you had eight, and the two teams in the game came from outside the eight. I mean, it looks to me right now, I don't see that many. You wouldn't have to give me that big a number.
1: Boy. Definitely Georgia, definitely Notre Dame, definitely Miami. I mean...
0: Miami's number one in the country in total offense, number one in the country in total defense.
1: Yeah.
0: There's one other team that's in the top five of the country in total offense and total defense. And if you guys can name this, I will be very impressed. It has relevance to this area in a
1: Missouri?
0: Way.
1: Missouri?
0: It's not Missouri. It's not a Power Four team.
2: Did I see... No, that was explosive
1: Not
2: plays.
1: New Mexico. Not New Mexico.
0: Kale, you got it. New Mexico.
1: Come on, J-Mo.
0: New Mexico has scored 43.4 per game, given up 10.6 per game. That's number three in total offense, number five in total defense. I kept telling you guys they were pretty good. They're pretty good.
1: Well, I'm not going to throw them into a team that could potentially win a national championship, if that's what you're trying to get me to do.
0: No.
1: Yeah. Okay, so that's not going to happen. Georgia, Notre Dame, Miami, and... I will throw in one other team, and I'm not sure who that is.
0: Let me give you the odds right now.
1: Okay.
0: Ohio State's the favorite at about 3.5 to 1. Notre Dame is the second favorite at a little over 4 to 1. Georgia is the third favorite, a little over 4 to 1, almost 4.5 to 1. Then you get down to Miami at 7 to 1. Here's a team I absolutely think can win the national championship. I'd take them over Notre Dame. Is Alabama. They went toe-to-toe with Georgia in that game. They've got a quarterback that I think is going to continue to get better. They've got some stars on defense, but they need to fix things on that side of the ball. But I think they absolutely can win the national championship.
1: Why do you think, so you're throwing them in there. You're not putting them in there and taking Georgia out.
0: Oh, no. Georgia can win the national championship.
1: Yes,
0: I mean, they would be in my group of teams that could. Notre Dame is in my group of teams that could, but I'm really interested in seeing this game against BYU on Saturday. I think the number's way high there. I respect it. I mean, I think that's there for a reason. But if they can go out there and handle BYU pretty easily, then I think that they stamp, you know, their candidacy in the national championship.
1: Yeah.
0: So Indiana hasn't looked great. They continue to win. I mean, wasn't a bad thing for them to go to Nebraska and win, but they've got Ohio State at home this week, and I think the Buckeyes are going to get them in that. They'll have a little revenge for the Big Ten championship game last year.
2: Mark, are you overlooking the third highest rated Big Ten team when you talk about teams that can win the national championship? The number 12 ranked UCLA Bruins, for example?
0: UCLA is not the number three team from the Big 12 in the poll, in the odds. They're behind Oregon still, which is kind of crazy since they just beat Oregon. They're also behind USC. You can get UCLA to win the national championship at 70-1. Now they're going to have to do it with their backup quarterback, but as far as making the playoff, I think that they got a pretty good chance to be in the hunt there.
1: They will get beat at Michigan, and they will get beat at Minnesota. For sure.
2: So two losses? Can a two-loss Big Ten team
0: make it? I don't agree with Kale on that.
1: You don't think – I mean, what are they going to do?
2: Well, they just won at Oregon. That got to give you a
1: good
2: sign.
1: Yeah, they did.
2: Though.
1: Yeah. Oregon turned it over seven times. I mean, that's –
0: our Purdue guys just beat Minnesota, beat the daylights out of them.
1: You got a better chance of completing fourth and tens, like Mark was trying to convince me yesterday, than winning games when he have seven turnovers.
0: Oregon is still in the mix here, but they're one win away from being. They're one win away from being eliminated, and they play Ohio State too.
1: Yeah,
0: I mean, I guess they could get into the Pac. Excuse me, they can't get into the Pac-10 championship game because they're not in that conference, but. They could get into the Big Ten championship game with two losses, maybe? I'm not sure. Okay, here's the rest of the teams in order. Texas has got the same odds as Alabama. I don't see that at all. Indiana, 10-1. LSU, 13-1. For some reason, people will still like LSU. Ole Miss is at 23-1. Oregon, 28-1. Now we're just starting to get crazy odds to win the national championship, like 45-1 on Tech, 45-1 on USC, 50-1, or 500-1 on Oklahoma. Same for Tennessee. So,
1: yeah, I don't. I'm just going to give you. I'm going to go with those four, Mark. I gave you three, okay. And then you threw in a fourth, whichever fourth you wanted to throw in.
2: So
1: but
2: you guys,
1: I'm good.
2: You guys
1: Georgia,
2: think
1: Notre Dame, or Miami.
2: Sorry for interrupting, Kale. You guys think with all this modern day, everyone talks about how much more parity there is in college football than there maybe was, let's say, 10 years ago, 15 years ago, whatever. You still think it's that clear cut where you wouldn't go outside of four or five teams that you think are capable of winning the national championship?
1: Well, J-Mo, just look at it and you tell me who are they.
2: Oh, I don't think I could. I don't think I would be confident giving you any outside of that.
1: That was my response, is I just don't think there's, you know, I mean, there's some teams out there that are, you know, good and win and loss and this and that, but I just don't think at the end of the day, you know, the problem is if it was a situation where a long time ago, before you had playoffs, where you just play in one game and you just had to beat one team, I would throw a lot more in there. But when you have to win, is it Mark, four games in the playoffs, and you're going to have to beat, you know, really damn good football teams. And it's one thing to upset one team one week, but to continue to keep doing it, I just don't see that happening.
0: The tricky part of this is figuring out who's going to be in it. I mean, like, Texas has a pretty good chance to get into the SEC championship game. You know, could see that. The rest of their schedule, very manageable. There's some tough ones in it, but I don't think that you know, they've got some issues that they need to try to fix. So, I mean, just handicap who could be in it, and then you got a good shot. So these will change from week to week because, you know, for example, Tennessee can get their second SEC loss coming up this weekend. I mean, one of the two teams are going to have a second SEC loss between them and Alabama. So,
1: well, and you don't see anybody in the Big 12 really being a – I mean – somebody's going
0: to
1: get in there.
0: Texas Tech even to win the Big 12.
1: Or even if it's BYU. I mean, they may get in and win a game. I just don't think they have enough to win multiple games in the playoff picture.
0: Yeah, I agree. I agree on that. Well, I think it's – to me, it's a pretty low number right now. At this point in time in the year, based on – and, we've seen some teams with some flaws and some teams can get better. Yeah. You know, get a little bit better as the season goes along. You could look for some improvement. Texas is one of those teams that could improve.
1: They are. You know, I know everybody's been breaking down in all this videos of stuff on social media. you know, they had 380 yards versus Oklahoma. They scored 24 points. That any coach in America would take that versus Oklahoma right now. Anybody that plays University of Oklahoma this season, every coach before the game starts to say, you give me 380 yards offense and 24 points that I scored just on offense, I'm going to take that right now. I'm going to take my chance. Wouldn't you agree?
0: Yes. You know,
1: so that's a – I mean, they made some progress somehow. That was one of their better games, realistically, besides what Arch did, you know. They had
0: some big plays – They ran it all right. I mean, like, if you say 140 is considered all right against Oklahoma?
1: Hell yes.
0: OU's rushing defense isn't quite where it's been in the last couple of years.
1: Nope, but it's still, again, 380 yards of offense and 24 points versus University of Oklahoma, which is a top five defense, if not a top three defense, or, you know, I don't know, whatever. You look what OU did in the second half versus Georgia, and I think Georgia pulled back a little bit,
0: right?
1: Mentality wise in the second half, you know. But again, I mean, OU just blanked them out pretty much, except for getting up one or two big plays in that second half. There ain't a lot of people gonna score many points versus
0: 116.8 is what OU's given up, which is 39th in the country in rush defense.
1: In rushing, that's right. That's right. That's exactly
0: Miami,
1: right.
0: Miami, Florida, that's not faced a very difficult schedule. They're giving up 42 yards a game rushing. Houston giving up 74 yards per game rushing. That's really good.
1: Well, Miami plays Stanford, Florida A&M, Wake Forest, Central Michigan, and Clemson.
0: Well, not great. Not great teams. Wake Forest pretty good, though.
1: Yeah.
0: Wake Forest is good at moving the ball. But they're throwing it more than they're running it. All right, let's take a break. Kale, tell us what's going on at Mathis Home.
1: 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So come by and see us here. Like I said, 3434 West Reno. They also have a big store in Midwest City and in Tulsa.
0: I'm here at Rigney Park, Oklahoma Classic State, coming up Friday night. It should be a little bit better weather by Friday night, but there you run rain or shine here at Remington. Casino floor is always open, so come check us out. Kevin Eschenfelder, voice of the Houston Cougars, coming up next.
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12: You may tell yourself, this is
0: Did you say Some Like It Thai?
2: That's right. You may
0: tell yourself, oh my gosh. All right. Very, very cool. Check that out sometime. Let's welcome to the program Kevin Eschenfelter, all things Houston, voice of the Houston Cougars, getting ready for the first top 25 matchup in Houston since 2015. It should be a really, really good game between the Cougars and the Cowboys. Kevin, welcome to the program. Was Saturday's win at Kansas State the best effort of the season for Houston?
13: Yeah, I think it was probably the most complete. You know, anytime you go on the road, it's always difficult, but this team has been road tested. Remember, they went undefeated a year ago. Their only loss in the last two seasons on the road was at Texas Tech, and that was on a failed two-point conversion with a chance to send it into overtime. So, yeah, they played very well on the road. I thought it was going to be hostile environs, but they came out and really did what they needed to do early, kind of took the crowd out of the game. You know, the 50,000, a lot of them were headed for the exits about midway through the third quarter. It was a pretty dominant effort, and they did it on both sides of the football.
0: And this team has been really, really good against the run. I mean, they stopped the quarterback run game for Kansas State last week, which has been one of their big successes. But defending Oklahoma State, man, it's tough. I mean, because they not only can throw the ball with Drew Messemaker, they can run it with Caleb Hawkins. So a really diverse offense that they'll see this week.
13: Yeah, you look at the numbers for the Cougar defense. You know, people look at it and go, wow, they struggled against the pass. Well, I think a lot of that has to do with quantity or, you know, the number of opportunities because they've been so good against the run. They force teams to throw the football, and, you know, that's something that is obviously it's a very balanced Oklahoma State attack and a very good offense. You know all too well how good your quarterback is, but, you know, they've been good. They've really been able to keep good running backs in check. They kept Avery Johnson pretty much contained. Avery Johnson is going to get you. There's no doubt about it. You know how good he can be and how fast he is. He's going to get you for a 22-yard gain on a third down and 18 every once in a while and make defensive coordinators pull their hair out. But for the most part, they kept everything in front of them and then really kept the game controlled and kept that K-State offense under control the entire game.
1: Kevin Kalgan here. Thanks for joining us. I can only imagine being on the sideline with a Mike Stoops or a Brent Venable, or being in the press with a Mike Stoops or Brent Venable and giving up 22 yards on a third and 18. I mean, I'd rather get ran over by a truck in the middle of the highway. What is it about Willie Fritz? Why is this guy so successful? Everywhere he's been, his history, starting at Blinn Junior College and Central Missouri, Sam Houston, Tulane, Georgia Southern. What is it about this guy?
13: You know, it's a hard question to answer because I think there's a lot of different things. But if you've ever met Willie, he's unlike, for the most part, a lot of football coaches. I don't want to say any football coach, but the vast majority of head coaches that I have ever seen, Willie is he's just a good dude, and I think he cares about people, and it's genuine. And you've been in those locker rooms long enough to know that, you know, you can't fool people, mm-hmm. even young guys. They know what's real. They know who cares. They know who doesn't care. And he genuinely cares about people. And I know that sounds so cliche and so hokey, but man, a guy cares about people. And I think it's reciprocal. And there's something also to be said about. There's one thing to be able to evaluate talent. I think is something that goes so, you know, like some of these schools, they cast that wide net and figure we'll catch everything, yeah. and figure out which ones work. He doesn't have that ability. He doesn't have that wide net to go casting, as you guys know.
1: Right.
13: So he's got a hit. And I think he and his son, who's his general manager, I think they're outstanding at evaluating talent, bringing those guys in. But those are the two things. He cares about those kids. The kids care about him. And he has won everywhere he has ever been. He won he went to a national championship game with – he won a national championship in Blinn Junior College. He went to a national championship at Sam Houston State. You know, he ends up beating USC in the Cotton Bowl at Tulane. This is Tulane, man. Dudes have to – you know, this is a place where dudes go to school and have to have grades to get in and that kind of thing. They don't have the pick of the litter. It's a private school, and just his coaching got them to a point and got good players in there. But those are the things. I know that's a broad question, but I do think that a broad answer. I'm sorry, but I do think that's it. He cares about people and he knows how to evaluate talent.
1: Well, it's a question that has a lot of answers, and as a former coach and player, I mean, I love people like that. I mean, if you want to do documentaries and you want to learn how to be a football coach, you need to do something on a guy like this, because everywhere he's been successful. So, obviously, Houston has been playing really well, had some success, had a really good season last year. What's the crowd going to be like? What's the energy like now on campus? Have they been turning out better? Is it going to be a good atmosphere Saturday night?
13: It should be. I mean, from everything I've heard, you know, I don't want to go through all the excuses, but you know, you got 11 o'clock games.
1: Yep.
13: Houston's hot. I know it's hot everywhere. You know, it's hot. It's humid. It's a tough get at 11 a.m. And home games have been against Oregon State, Southern, and UCF, and with no disrespect to any of those, you know, you should fill up your own stadium. Not you shouldn't worry about who the opponent is, but you know, I think this will be Oklahoma State. There's some juice with that draw, and there will I think it'll be a good crowd on hand for the game. And I think people, you know, I go back to, you know, they talked about last time there was a top 15 matchup or top 25 matchup between these two teams at the stadium. That was when they just beat the living. It's not out of Louisville. You know, they sacked Lamar Jackson 11 times that night, and there wasn't an empty seat in the house. So it shows that if you do win, that they will show up. And I'm hoping that is a kind of a corner that they have turned. It starts this week, but you know, you got to win, and that's the thing. Yep. There's a lot of things to do. I know this is a big city. For every excuse, there's a counter excuse. This is a big city. And there's a lot of things to do. And you got A&M, you got Texas, you got LSU fans, you got fans of college teams all over the country. But you know, you got to get them out. And hopefully, you know, if you can play well this weekend, that'll be a good start.
1: Okay, so I need you to do this. Do me a favor, because I can remember Connor. Connor came up on official visit when I was still coaching at OU. But I've heard so many different ways of people pronouncing his last name, and I got to the point like I'm not sure. What is it?
13: I got it. I mean, this is 100%.
1: Okay,
13: the E throws things off because it's spelled W-E-I.
1: Yeah.
13: It is Wigman, W-I-G. Just think of
1: there
13: think
1: you go.
13: Of,
1: okay,
13: the old
1: awesome.
13: Lady with the fake hair on her head. Wigman.
1: Yeah, okay.
13: Let's
1: talk about him. Last year, he had 25 touchdowns and 9 interceptions. So far right now this season, he has 15 touchdowns and 1 interception. He's playing at an elite level. Is there anything different? Is it just experience? Because he's been in the college now for, seems like forever. I mean, is this his sixth year, I think, possibly? Fifth or sixth year. Is there new coach? Has he got a new quarterback coach? Is there anything that you can share that you know of that maybe is helping him to be more efficient this year?
13: Well, first of all, this is the only school in the country that won their bowl game and returns 3 coordinators and a starting quarterback. So, I mean, the continuity certainly helps. He's healthy. But I will say this, and I read this somewhere that arguably the best, the most improved unit in college football from last year to this year is the U of H offensive line. They've been really, really good. And you get those guys up front to fix things, all of a sudden now, man, we're running the ball really well. We got good running backs. Well, now I think you got those guys up front. We got a guy, we got a quarterback. He's making all these right decisions. That's because he's got time to make those decisions. I'm not taking anything away from Connor. I just want to give those guys up front some love. But Connor, I can't say enough about him. The thing about, you guys have seen this where you get five-star guys come in and, it's a little bit of an aura about them, and he's not like that. He is one of the guys. He is tough. He's that guy that is calling the receivers at 6 a.m. in the summer to go run, seven-on-seven routes and things like that. He's that guy. You'll see when he runs with the football, he'll run people over. I mean, probably something that Willie would rather him not do, but he's tough. He doesn't he stick his nose in there, and he's accountable. But he makes good decisions, and you can really tell the game has slowed down for him. Doesn't try to force the football, and knows what to do with it. Whenever a play breaks down, he can make things happen.
0: Hey, Kevin, we know you're short on time, so we really appreciate you joining us today, and we'll look forward to the call of the game coming up on Saturday.
13: It's always a pleasure, guys. You guys have a great day.
1: Thanks, Kevin.
0: Kevin Eschenfelder. He does pre and post for Rockets, Astros. Astros fired their manager today, so I'm sure he's pretty busy.
1: That's good pronunciation of his name, too, Mark.
0: Eschenfelder?
1: Yep.
0: I didn't know that it was Wegman. Wegman, Wiegman. I knew it wasn't Wegman.
1: Wegman is what that, and I just couldn't, I couldn't. I mean, I've heard it refer two different ways, but I just wanted to get it out in the open there. You heard a little bit about he mentioned about that their run game is better. Mark, they're averaging 230 yards rushing the game.
0: Yeah.
1: That's a lot of yards.
0: This is a good team. I mean, they have the task of having to go to Tech and to Utah. Then Oklahoma State is no bargain either in the middle of their schedule. So I think if you'd have given them a different schedule – they might be a little bit different in terms of trying to win the league. And they had a chance to win that game in Lubbock. I mean, I think if they'd have played it at a different time, they might have. But stopping the run and running the ball, that's a trait of a good football coach. I'll tell you that right there.
1: No doubt.
0: And so that's one of the things that makes Willie Fritz good.
1: Yeah. Yeah, we've been around him at the Big 12 media days. I mean, he is a super, super guy, very genuine, just very friendly. I've had the opportunity to visit with him on the phone a couple times about some things, and, I mean, he's been successful everywhere. And, again, I threw that out there. I mean, people, they like to do these documentaries on these big-name coaches that have been successful. I mean, they need to do it on guys like that.

0: in one of these next two games. Because after that, they play Cincinnati at home. They go to Colorado. You go to West Virginia. And you have Baylor at home. Now, Baylor's playing pretty good, too.
1: They are.
0: West Virginia in November could get a little dicey out there. Could get a little rainy. Could get a little snow. Could get a little chilly up out there. This is one of the teams besides the BYUs and Utahs and Texas Techs. And in my opinion, OSU is right there as well. I think it's BYU, Utah, and Tech, and then I think you got Houston right there, and I think you got OSU right below it. I think those are your top teams in this conference.
1: The difference in the Big 12 and the SEC is right now you got five undefeated teams in the Big 12. You got one in the SEC. So two-loss team get into the conference championship game. I think that seems really problematic. I mean, you could have some upsets. So I think they absolutely have to win one of these two and probably two of these two if they want to get into the conference championship game.
0: But their two toughest teams left are right now are OSU and Utah.
1: And I think they're a good football team. One of the things you have to be is good. You know what I'm saying? It's not just a schedule. I mean, like, in order to go win a game that's tough on the schedule, you have to be pretty good. I was going to add one more thing that but we're up against the end of the hour break here.
0: Okay.
1: I'll try to remember it in reference to this game.
0: We'll talk about it when we come back. But, he mentioned, I asked why he was the quarterback's better. Well, you rushed for 230 yards. And he mentioned that they talked about the offensive line is as improved as any team in the country. I mean, that helps your quarterback a lot right there.
1: Baylor finishes the season at BYU, home against Tech at Houston. Three tough ones. They might be undefeated going into that. All right, Kells at Mathis Home Superstore. I'm here at Remington Park. We got another hour straight ahead. Thanks for bearing with us with the technical difficulties today. Hopefully we can get that fixed. But I think the rain's worth it for everybody. More on a Gundy Hump Day right after this.
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12: It's a Gundy Hump Day. 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We're at Remington Park. Dale Day joins us. Oklahoma Classics night is coming up on Friday, one of the biggest nights of the Thoroughbred meet.
13: 34th Oklahoma Classics, big night for the Oklahoma Breds. It's their night. Every race is Oklahoma Bred. 10 races, most of them stakes races, the last eight are stakes. Nice storylines. Eakley is going to go for his third win in the Classics Turf in the last 4 years. Miss Code West, she won the turf, Distaff Turf last year. This year she's back in the regular Distaff on the main track, so she's kind of going back and forth. She sits at 11 wins career at Remington Park. The record's 16. So she's creeping up on that, and she's only a five-year-old. So watch out for her. Leto's Legacy should do well in the sprint. I think probably the most wide-open race might be the sprint for the Colts and the Geldings. So it's a good night, mostly favorites. Probably half the races will be favorites, but the other half kind of up in the air. So you have a chance to find a prize horse and maybe have a nice pick three, pick four, pick five.
12: Can we officially designate the track as sloppy tonight?
13: It's super sloppy. Sloppy and sealed. We're off the turf. That got called at about 10 a.m., so yeah. That's not a surprise. And right now it's not raining. I just walked in the door, and it's fine right now. Rain's supposed to start again later tonight, but knock on whatever this is, some sort of a wood, I think we're good to go for the night. No one said anything otherwise, and the tractors were out there floating it to get the excess water off. So super sloppy, good to go on Wednesday night. First Wednesday of the season, Wednesday through Saturday, the rest of the way now.
12: That's awesome. All right, and then you check the form, and you can look in the bloodlines for the mutters.
13: It says right there.
12: Yeah, and they'll be ready to roll. So go ahead,
14: Kel. Is there any horses named Super Sloppy? Because that's hitting on.
13: I don't think there's anybody named that tonight. But that would be a good name for a horse, Kel.
14: That'd be a great name.
13: You need to get your stable and start naming these horses.
12: I like that horse, Freak City, in the first one at Kingland. I don't know how it performed tonight. So,
13: hey, quick Cale Gundy story here.
14: Uh-oh.
13: A friend of mine went to many of my friends were down at OU Texas, and one of my buddies sent me a shot from his seats.
12: Uh-huh.
13: And he goes, "Look at this." I was right underneath the overhang on the, I guess would be the east side of the stadium.
12: Uh-huh.
13: He goes, no, he was underneath. He goes, it shaved the whole game. He goes, all I can see is the field. Can't see a scoreboard, so you got to really pay attention. He goes, well, this is great. I said, yeah, remember? You sat with me in 1993, the Cale Gundy game, when Cale Gundy and OU beat Texas. So we were in the same type seats right there. All you could see was the sunlit field.
12: 38-17.
14: That was so long ago, he couldn't remember.
13: I just remember the year, 93. Cale went crazy that year.
12: We looked it up. I mean, I remember it from last week because, it was the one and only win. Cale said that's that's important. You don't want to end your career as winless in that game.
14: No doubt. I was happy that OU won for John Battier for saying that at least he won one game.
12: Here's Cale's favorite horse tonight in the fourth race, number 9, Special Kitty.
13: Okay. Any reason why?
12: Cale's a cat lover like myself, so.
14: Okay. Yeah.
12: Yep.
13: Now, we'll be ready to go. Classics night on Friday. First race, 6:30 every night this week. The Breeders' Cup coming up at the end of the month on Friday and Saturday, October 30th and 31st. That's the one with the biggest horses in the world. They're shipping in from all over the place to Keeneland this year. So Friday afternoon for the Future Stars, then the World Championship for the older horses on Saturday afternoon. We'll have all that action simulcast to us from Keeneland early on Friday and Saturday, October 30th and 31st, and then we'll start our normal time after those races are over with. So, big action, Classics night on Friday, and then the Breeders' Cup coming up at the end of the month.
12: That's some really good races tonight.
13: Yeah, it's a good card. Now, I have not checked the scratches yet to see how many we're going to have. I'm sure we'll have a few, hopefully not too many. And so we'll be off the turf today. My guess is we'll be off the turf tomorrow just because it's supposed to continue raining later tonight, and then I guess until about noon or early afternoon tomorrow. More than likely off the turf tomorrow.
12: The turf could use the rain, though.
13: It's funny. I just walked upstairs, looked out the announce booth, everything's green suddenly, which is really cool because it wasn't that way really for most of this season because of the heat we had to deal with. But everything's greened up and raring to go. Hopefully everything will be fine on that turf course on Friday night.
12: All right. The cows have moved over outside our purview here, but these pig clouds are the new top machine in the joint. I mean, we had a woman here just wear this machine out with the pigs. These pigs grow in these
13: like
12: clouds
13: a pig
12: and they
13: in a
12: bust.
13: Toga.
12: Yeah, that is a pig in a toga.
13: Okay.
12: He dances around when he wins. I mean, he just did a dance you wouldn't believe. So
13: okay.
12: She cashed out pretty good. So the machines, it is a cloudy day, but that doesn't mean the machines aren't ringing here. So.
13: All right, that pig looks like he's in charge too, despite the fact he's wearing a toga.
12: Yeah, that's the first pig I've seen with facial hair. But
13: and he's got some sort of a. Something that says he's important in his hand.
12: Yeah, he's wielding a lightning rod is what he is.
13: He's the Zeus pig.
12: Exactly. Thank you, Dale.
13: All right, thanks, guys.
12: Appreciate
13: thanks,
12: it.
14: Thanks, Dale. Yep, see you later.
12: All right, always good to share some memories of OU Texas. Thunder played last night and got a win. First win of the preseason, but they really took a loss. Sad to see Otega Owe. Looked like it was an Achilles injury for him. So not necessarily good deal.
14: So I did not happen to see it or see any highlights of it. Did he step on anybody? I mean, was he by himself when it happened? You didn't see
12: by
14: him.
12: Himself.
14: He was. Oh, that's a bad deal.
12: Non-contact injury.
14: You know, it's what. Gosh, I'm trying to sit here and remember a mark. My memory's obviously not very good, but like Achilles, I just didn't hear that injury very much growing up. Or whenever I was playing, or early in my coaching career. But it seemed like the last 10 years, we've been starting to hear more and more about it. Do you recall it much?
12: I saw somebody tweet this, and I can't remember who it was, but it was maybe it was Alex Roig, one of the Thunder guys that was just asking for a general response from any doctor out there of why it does seem like that there's more. It absolutely seems like there's more Achilles injuries.
14: Yeah.
12: Yes. I mean, especially the way that it's affected some of the top stars of the game.
14: Yeah, J-Mo, I mean, did you see it much in the basketball business?
15: Yeah, well, I mean, I'm so modern in terms of, like, I guess being so young that I really don't have a frame of reference for how stuff used to be, but it's certainly common now. The biggest thing I've heard is overuse. People talk about how many more youth sports are being played at like a more intense pace. And also it's like, I think, I'm not a doctor, but I've heard it's like a muscle and tendon imbalance. The more weight these guys are looking to put on, perhaps less structurally able to support that. But again, I'm not a doctor and I've got no idea if that's right or not.
12: I've seen two theories and here's one of them that makes more, there's one that doesn't make sense to me or one that I think is not valid, and the other one I think that could have some validity. People say that the shoe is different. You know, low tops as opposed to high tops. To me, that is irrelevant. I don't think that makes much of a difference with the basketball injury. And then the other one is that people said basketball used to be played off 2 feet and is now played off 1 foot for the most part. And guys are making, you know, jab stepping and those type of things. It's a little bit different the way that the game is now than the game used to be. And, I mean, hey, you're a doctor and you got an opinion on this, give us a call, you know. I'd love to hear it. But I think that, to me, makes more sense than anything else.
14: I don't know. I don't know much about playing on 1 foot.
12: No Dr. Gundy today?
14: 2 foot. No 1 foot or 2 foot.
12: Okay. All right. That's fine. We also have someone that's not a doctor on the phone line, True Sooner. What's up, True Sooner?
16: I mean, I might be a doctor.
14: Yeah, True Sooner's got. I like what he has to say.
12: Hey,
14: I'll take it for his word.
12: Preston Poole had a theft out of his mail. My man ordered himself a nice sports card, and it got opened and yanked out of there. Is there a beef? We're not saying that it was an inside job. We're just saying, does he have any recourse there?
16: I mean, was it? I don't know. Was it tracked? I mean, was it just it was just mailed normal mail? I mean. I mean, it all depends on if it was tracked or not.
17: No, it was just normal mail. It was a CD Lamb card, so I'm not ruling you out, True Sooner.
16: so they just took it, huh? They just opened it up and just took it from you.
17: Somewhere between Auburn, Alabama, and Oklahoma City, it got open and taken from me.
12: It was before Thursday night.
16: So just, it could have happened. Are you sure it wasn't somebody at your house or something that took the mail in and said, oh, I might like to have this CD Lamb card?
17: No, sure I'm the only one that collects those at my house, so I think that I think I'm good.
14: True Sooner, what do you got?
16: Hey, man, I was going to ask you guys. Well, first of all, I can't imagine. I went to the game Saturday, and I can't imagine leaving that game and thinking to myself that I had sold my tickets for 50 cents on a dollar like a ton of OU fans did. There was a bunch of orange in the OU in the Saturday. I can't imagine missing out, missing out on that. But that's pretty weak. But I was going to ask you, Kel, as far as recruiting goes, next year's class, I think it's still a top five, top seven class in the country right now. How big do you think that win was, considering how the year's kind of started off, to keep that class intact?
14: The season's still got a lot of the season left, but it helps initially. If they would not have won that game, if they would have finished that game how they started the first half on a bad note, and it be as ugly as it was at halftime, that could have affected a recruit or two, no doubt, 100%. Now, them winning that game and moving to 3-2, I don't think that's going to affect any recruits out there is calling OU and say, hey, I want to come commit to you guys because you guys won on a last-second field goal. I don't think that's the case. So it could have hurt them more than it's helped them, I think, in my opinion.
16: I was thinking about it, and I just thought, man, it probably, at the very least, it's probably damage control. It probably keeps the class from spinning out of control, you know.
14: Yeah, possibly. There's still a little damage that's there. You know, again, you can get coaches on the phone and they can tell you just watch the film, you know. I think it's, like you said, I think it's staying steady right now is what I would say.
16: Right. Hey, guys, have a great day.
14: Thanks, Sooner.
12: Thank you. Appreciate the phone call. Girlfriends, playing time, money, all of those. To me, more of an influencer of winning and losing, especially today.
14: Girlfriends.
12: I mean, right? Girlfriends? I mean, like, you know, most important up there.
14: There's enough out there.
12: Never know. Well, I mean, that's probably good advice to a kid that's coming to play football someplace, but don't always take it in that sense.
14: Well, anyways,
12: we have a couple of news items I was going to get out there for you.
14: Okay.
12: Not the only place where weather is affecting games and play. The Guardians and Rays game will be moved tomorrow up till noon. It was supposed to be a 5 o'clock start in Cleveland. Who knows what kind of weather they got going on there. So that one's going to be moved to the afternoon. And this is fall break weekend, so it is the weekend that most high school games are being played on Thursday, but based on the weather forecast, there are a lot of schools considering moving the game to Friday, so kind of keep an eye on what's going on with that there. And then one last thing before, Kale, I'll let you go here. Oklahoma State announcement today that they will play home-and-home against Mississippi State. That will start in 2030 in Stillwater and then 2031 in Starkville. The schools played in the 90s, I believe, home and home.
14: In football.
12: And so back at it again. Football.
14: Football?
12: Football. Yeah.
14: Oh, wow. That's a great pickup, you know, and that's just right around the corner. You know, there's, you know, a lot of you see those are like 6, 8, 10, 12 years down the road, you know, and you know, there's a 98% chance none of the coaches on either staffs are still there. But those are great games. That's a great non-conference game for Oklahoma State, and a really good one for Mississippi State.
12: And that replaces, I think, the Alabama game. They already replaced the Alabama game with Michigan State, so it's all MSU on the OSU schedule. We got Steve on the line. You want to talk to him?
14: Yeah.
18: Hey,
12: Steve.
14: Steve.
18: Okay. Yeah, Kale, can you hear me okay?
14: Yes, sir.
18: Okay, man, I got a question. It's kind of a theory or whatever you want to call it. Just a scenario. You got Mestemaker at Oklahoma State, doing great.
19: Yep.
18: I don't have a dog in the fight. I understand he's got a 2-year NIL contract. However, I understand that it's his third year. Could he go into the draft if he chose to, or is that contract pretty binding? How does the contracts work?
19: No, he can go to the NFL draft. And if you ask Mark Rogers, he continues to play like he will most likely be going, taking his talents to the NFL next year.
18: Well, it makes sense. You know, I think he's supposed to get $4 million if NIL, what I read on Google, that's all I know. And I guess you can go to the NFL and make a lot more. I don't know what their limit is now. But, it would make sense, you know. I understand that. A lot of OSU fans don't want to hear that.
19: Yeah, and that's, you know, we talked about it off the air the other day. And again, not knowing the contract or anything that's in there, Mark, I don't know, you may have a say on this. He's going to be worth a hell of a lot more. He continues to play like that. He can go make twice that anywhere in the country next year. He can make $6-8 million next year if he continues to play like he is. There'll be people calling his agent. There's people calling his agent right now, probably.
18: Fair enough. That's just
15: I don't know that there's many contracts that are that binding anymore when it comes to college football. But, man, Curtis,
19: right.
15: Fitzpatrick, Pete, and T-Bag's cereal this morning. That was unbelievable just on how he would not have Mestemaker back another year. Bag is just gleaning so much joy of having Mestemaker as the quarterback, hoping that there would be a return next season, even if it was at a great expense to Oklahoma State. But Curtis said, no way. He's moved up the list to either first or second quarterback projected taken in the draft, and
19: What's the advantage, Mark? What is the advantage of Drew Mestemaker coming back and playing another year of college football?
15: I can see very little advantage in it.
19: Yeah, I mean, is there one? I mean, you know, I don't know. I mean, You're taking a huge risk, you know, obviously now. You know, like I said, I mean, he could, if he put himself up for sale and decided to stay in college football, he could make anywhere between probably $7 and $10 million for one season next season. Would you agree?
15: Yeah. Yep. Yep.
18: Okay, so could he transfer from OSU to another, that's just,
15: I think that again it depends on how well here's how that's worked in the past. There's nothing is going to mandate that he stays there, but like for example Miami bought Darian Mensa out of a contract that he had at Duke and still paid him, so I think they paid $3.5 million to get him out of the contract at Duke and then whatever they paid him to go be the quarterback at Miami this past season. So that may be the advantage for Oklahoma State if he was to transfer. And, again, I think all of this is frivolous because this guy is going to be an incredibly high pick in the NFL draft, which I think he will go. But if another school got him, they'd have to pay the buyout to OSU.
18: Okay, I didn't know that how it worked. I'm just very curious, Pale.
19: Yes, sir.
18: Hey, real quick, I'm the guy down at Rush Springs that used to furnish you guys watermelons back when Lucius Selman.
19: He would
18: come down here and make a deal with watermelons and come down fish and all that stuff. But if you played up there in those days, you ate Rush Springs watermelons that we grew.
19: Yep, sure did. I remember them coming out to practice. Appreciate that.
15: Okay. How big are your melons, Steve?
18: Thank you, Kale. Pardon me?
19: Yes, sir. Thank you.
15: How big are your melons?
18: Oh, well,
15: I mean, my gosh,
18: over,
15: you didn't want to answer my question. Yeah?
18: No, season's
15: 20 over, pounders?
18: But, you know. Oh, no, we'll grow. Rush Springs still grows 30, 40 pounders.
15: 30 pounders. That's pretty big.
18: 30,
15: pretty
18: 40.
15: Big. Well done. Well done.
18: Okay. Thanks, guys.
15: All right. Hey, enjoy. I appreciate the phone call. Got a little bit of a delay there. Sorry. All right, let's
19: those
15: take a break.
19: Big,
15: we'll come back. We
19: those
15: got
19: are
15: Don
19: some big
15: Brent.
19: Melons.
15: Big melons. 30-pound melons are big. He's right. Don and Brett, we're going to get to you right after this short break. Kale, tell us what's going on at Mathis Home.
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12: Welcome back. Middle of the Day Show on a wet Wednesday. Make it a wet and wild Wednesday if you choose. Go back to the phones. Let's talk to Don. What's up, Don?
5: Hey, can you hear me?
12: Yes, we can.
5: Can you hear me?
19: Yes, okay. Sir. Yes, Don.
5: Hey, I got a couple of things I'm going to ask about. First of all, there's been some discussion about Beedenbo, but it's been very surface, I guess would be the way to cover it. Or icing or cupcake or really, really something that does, needs to be dug into deeper, I think. Because if you think, 3 years back, didn't we see a significant decline in recruiting, in performance, also an increase in injuries? Isn't that all under his realm?
12: Cale, you want me to go with this here real fast?
19: Go ahead.
12: Okay. Mark. All right. Okay, listen, I don't know what you want to dig into, but this is not as simple as just pointing the finger at one person with the play on the offensive line. If you look at the guys that Bill has recruited, there are a lot of them starting at other Power Four schools right now.
5: Why did they leave?
12: Probably money.
5: Why did they leave? Okay.
12: That's a potential reason. I don't know the answer to that 100%. But, I mean, yeah. I know that Caden Green is a first-round pick in the NFL draft, and he left because of money. Right. And so I think it's I don't think anybody is sitting here saying that Bill is the greatest coach of all time and that you're crazy if you don't examine the position. But at the same time, just to point the finger at him, is ignoring a lot of other issues that could be to blame with what's going on. I think, to me, a big, in my opinion, the big picture blame is the resources and the money that's spent on offense compared to the money that's spent on defense. But heck, you got a defense right now that's one of the very best in the country, and it's helped them win some games against some really good teams here. You just have to be able to maybe go raise some more money or do something like that along the lines to balance it out a little bit. But I don't think – I hear people saying, oh, Bill's getting the pass. I think those people are looking at it through a myopic lens.
5: Okay. I mean, I can understand that point of view. I just think that it's been a long time that he's kept him around, but we've taken care of him is the way I see it, you know, in his reigning years. So I'm kind of wondering if that's not something we should definitely address when it comes down to making some improvements coming up this year. Because the lineman job is so much different. Will you agree with me? Than it used to be when Beanbow was actually one of the NFL prominent suppliers, so to speak. Is that not
12: I don't
5: true?
12: Agree with – no, I don't think that's true. Kale, do you think that's true?
19: No, well, okay, so, you know, guys like Williams and Lane Johnson, they weren't here when Bill Beanbow was here. They didn't – so yeah, there's a handful of guys here that in the last few years that have gone to the NFL, but I wouldn't say that. I mean, there's a handful of other coaches out there that have also sent players to the NFL. I would like to say, let's see how this season unfolds. And my initial thought is, there's nothing more challenging in playing in the Southeastern Conference than the line of scrimmage, than the off line and the defensive line. And, you know, like you mentioned, some of these players have moved on and gone on to other places to go play. And that was because most of those guys, now Caden Green, he left. He was a starter. He left to go somewhere else for a lot more money. Some of these other guys that have moved on have been guys that, you know, my guess is they allowed to move on. And maybe they made a mistake. Maybe they've moved on to other programs. And are having success. Maybe they were young players in the system, and you know those guys were getting, I'm just throwing it out, let's just say $100,000, $150,000, maybe $200,000, and then you have other schools that come over and try to pick them after the season and pay them $400,000 or $500,000, and you know a lot of guys are going to pack up and leave because of just the money. But let's see how this unfolds. You still got. You know, you're down your very best player. We all believe and think that Michael Fasusi is an NFL football player. Last year, he played with guys that were, you know, Foje was playing as a true freshman as well. Eddie Pierre-Louis, who's injured now, he's probably been their most consistent player, but he's been injured. And then just some of these other guys, I think one of the biggest problems is just keeping guys in your program long enough to continue to develop, continue to get stronger, and play in your system. You know, I think it's one of the things I was told by coaches is they were shocked at times when they get players in the transfer portal. And I've said this many, many times. You know, somebody down the hall watches somebody. They like him on tape. They come down the hall that day or the next day, and that coach watches him, and he really likes him. Then it goes to the offense coordinator. Hey, they really like him. We need this guy to help us. He can help continue to build depth. And then you bring him in that week. So it's like a two-week process, and then he's committed, and then he gets here, and you just don't know that much about him. You saw how he played on film, but you don't know his true strengths. You don't know what's inside his heart. You don't know how competitive he is. You don't know how strong he is. You don't know his flexibility. And then sometimes they end up missing on some guys. So let's just see how this season plays out. If it gets to the end of the season and they're still having some issues, then there's no doubt. But I think everybody's got their hand in this deal. I think it's Jim Nagy. I think it's Bill Beanbow. I think it's the dollars, no doubt in my mind.
12: Hey, right. Thanks for the call.
5: And
12: go ahead. Go ahead.
5: And I agree. Okay, and I agree with a lot of things that you're saying. And I used to play the line, so I watch the line when I play, when I watch games. It just seems like there's no drive, I guess would be the way to say it. It's not across the line. There is nobody backing anybody up. It just seems to be like, I don't know, it just seems to be no commitment when it comes down to it. Now, that's just my opinion.
12: All right, man. Hey, thanks. That's what we do here.
19: Thank you very much.
5: Next question.
19: Appreciate it.
5: Wait a minute. One more question, please.
19: Okay. Yep.
5: This is about Mateer. Okay. You there?
19: Yes, sir. Yes.
5: Okay. This is about Mateer. Okay. Everybody's, when he came back, he professed being, you know, this and that and everybody, and he really did develop. But my question is, did he develop the wrong thing? Because in my mind, he is not, he doesn't have the football savvy. You understand what I'm saying? Especially you, you should understand what I'm saying in this, in that when he looks at the field, he doesn't see the field unless it is wide open. And that's not something that you want a quarterback to have an equal amount of physical ability and mental. I don't know if that's there in this case. Am I wrong?
19: I can't answer that because I'm not there every single day. I'm not at practice. I'm not at meetings. We are seeing him miss the field because of a video on social media or a camera angle. When that stuff happens, you have 2.5 seconds to see it. And I don't know what he's being coached. I don't know what he's being taught. I mean, I saw some things in the last 2 or 3 days rewatching the Texas and OU deal. And I saw Arch miss several opportunities to get the ball out of his hands to guys that were wide open. And he decided to go in another direction or to go to the other side of the field. It's just hard for me to sit here and say without me being there for sure and to really know what's going on. I've said it many, many times. I watched John. I watched all of his games when he was at Washington State. I saw him do some good things. I saw him do some bad things. And when he came out, I said, hey, this guy is talented, but he's inconsistent. I think he's been inconsistent for one reason or another. Is that just what he is? You know, was he potentially overhyped? I mean, was he potentially overhyped as made out as number one player in the transfer portal or the number one quarterback in the transfer portal? He was the number one player in the portal, I think, and I know he was the number one player, but was he potentially a little bit overhyped? Also, you put him with a true running game and a better offensive line, is he a better quarterback? I think he is a better quarterback. Now, could he still be one of the top in the country? In my opinion, I don't see that. I just don't. But I do believe that he would be better if he had a lot more things around him that were playing better and helping him out, in my opinion.
12: I think he'll get drafted.
19: Oh, he'll get drafted, but it'll be late.
12: Yeah. Right, fair. I think he's going to be drafted. That's all I'm saying.
19: No doubt.
12: He's that bad a guy. If he's that bad a quarterback, I mean, I don't think somebody would take one of their 7, you know, picks in the NFL draft for him. But
19: do you think he'll make a roster? Do you think he'll make a roster?
12: I think he has a lot of intangibles to potentially make a roster. But I don't think he's going to be a multiple-year successful NFL quarterback. So I'm just playing a little devil's advocate there. All right, we're going to take a break. We'll come back, may take another phone call if we've got one, and wrap up the show here on a Gundy Hump Day. We'll let Kale have the day off tomorrow after working his ass off this week, 3 straight days. So we need to get him some rest. Stay tuned. More of a Gundy Hump Day coming up next.
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27: I guess that's why they call it the blues.
12: Time welcome back.
28: You know Kel was going to sing.
12: That's a rough phone call for Don, man. I mean, after the big win in the Red River game, Texas. Going back to being very critical. Line of quarterback.
19: You know, guys are, you know, hell.
12: There's opinions, like you said.
19: There's diehard fans, man. They love the Sooner football. There's no doubt, you know.
28: I think they might be engaged a little bit on Saturday around 10 o'clock.
19: Yeah, let me ask you this. J-Mo, I'm going to throw you in there, too.
28: Hey, we do. Before you ask J-Mo a question, Brett held on through that marathon of a call, so I think we ought to do him a solid and let him talk,
19: okay.
28: Let him and get him on here. Brett, what's up?
30: Well, I'm going to have to go shave after that. Give me a minute, and I'll be right back.
28: Okay. All right. Understandable.
30: Hey, I just had an observation I wanted to get you guys' input on. It was during the game, OU Texas game, I felt like there was a turning point in the game. And that was when Texas tried to push Satania into the punt. It seemed like the coaches, the sideline, everybody just took it to another level of intensity. And the game changed after that. They were running the ball better. They were blocking, you know, for the backs better. I felt like it was a real turning point. And I'd kind of like to get, you know, your feedback on it, too.
19: Maybe we should try that more often.
30: That's what
19: maybe
30: I'm
19: we need.
30: About.
19: Maybe we need to get some more scuffles over on the sideline. Hey, the intensity level.
30: Up.
19: The intensity level is there. It doesn't take much. It's a very, very short fuse down there in that game because what we don't have a chance to hear, or the fans, or even on TV, is you don't hear all the talking and all everything going on. I mean, you see Kip Lewis. Everybody watches him as soon as he runs out on the stadium. I mean, he spends more time 5 yards from the opposing team's sidelines and pointing fingers and talking trash than anybody. Almost anybody I've ever seen. And I think it's a little bit too much at times, but I've also heard from a lot of people that he creates as much energy as anybody on that OU football team, and they need that. But that fuse was lit right after that, and it did change. And, again, that's a game of momentum and a game of change, and it can happen at any given moment. And if that's what it was, if that's what happened, then good for the Sooners.
30: Yeah, I just felt like I haven't seen that level of intensity all year, and I hope it continues, because they were a different team, in my opinion. I know that, you know, we weren't still the offense that we want to be, but definitely the intensity level increased significantly, I thought.
19: Well, it's something to build off of. That's a huge victory, and again, we've all talked about it. It's going to be tough from here on out, but you've played two really good football team so far in the Southeastern Conference, and playing in Texas and playing in Georgia, two of the top four teams in the whole conference. So the

0: But here's the deal. It could happen. They're going to be, how many games will they be favored in or not favored in? Let's say that.
1: I think the favored and non-favored would be 5-2.
0: Will they be favored in every game at home? Will they be favored versus Ole Miss?
1: They'll be favored in every game at home. Okay. Maybe not Ole Miss. They will not be favored at Missouri.
0: Okay. Florida?
1: Not favored at Florida, I think, but barely.
0: Should be favored.
1: I mean,
0: there's
1: some time in between those games. You know what I'm saying? I mean, yep. Florida.
0: Yep.
1: Florida's had two bad weeks. Florida wins at Texas this week, and then I think they're not favored at Florida. You know, it just depends on how they do.
0: I keep saying it. At the beginning of the season, everybody talked about after five games, what would they be? And the conclusion, the highest percentage was 3-2.
1: Yeah.
0: So that's where they are.
1: That's exactly what I would have said. I would have said 3-2, and then I would have had them losing at Florida. And, you know, their opponents as far as up and down, like I would have thought A&M would be up. I would have thought Missouri would have been down. So it all fluctuates and changes. We're out of time, Kale. Tell us what's going on at Mathis Home.
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1: As I said all week long, don't kick your dog. But we've got a woman over here that was beating on a machine. I mean, like, just hammering and pounding the machine. And so I don't know if I've never seen that help anyone win more money. So,
0: but you don't
1: you know
0: unless you try.
1: You never know. I would think you would rub the machine maybe if you would want it to be a little nicer. So, but anyway, that'll do it for us today. The Ultimate coming up next. 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
9: 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And we'll be telling you about them today as we go along. Ladies and gentlemen, let's bring in the new married man, J-Mo, how are you, brother?
10: I'm great, Jim. I'm happy to be back here today, even on a rainy Wednesday.
9: How'd everything go this weekend?
10: Off without a hitch. Unbelievable time. Our family and friends seemed to have a great time. Weather was perfect. A big OU win, that has to be a good omen, Jim. So it was a great weekend. We had a great time.
9: Well, good. Very good. Well, good to have you back. And we had a lot to get into. You say that you did get to watch some of the OU game?
10: Yeah, so we watched some of the first half in the church in one of the conference rooms or something beforehand. And then before we could even leave the church, we had to watch the very end with the winning field goal. So I saw the beginning and the most important part of the end. So it was a fun day.
9: Yeah, it was a crazy game. Crazy game. Now people that were giving up on OU are now thinking, whoa, maybe they can do this. We'll see. I don't know. That game down there, OU Texas, is a little bit different than most games. I'll just say that, most games. And then, of course, Oklahoma State with another good victory, and they got a huge game. This game at Houston is just massive, really, for both teams. The winner of this is in some good shape. Loser's not done, but man, if OSU could win their second game on the road against an upper echelon team, obviously West Virginia has proven that they're not really upper echelon, but Houston, I think, is upper echelon of the Big 12. And I think if they could go win that and have two wins on the road, that would be huge. So it's a big week. And of course, Oklahoma plays a team that nobody thought would be that tough, but Will Stein, ladies and gentlemen. Will Stein. This offense that he's running there has been impressive. And two games in a row, he's gone for it to win or lose. And both times he got the two-point conversion. So we know he's got some guts. We definitely know he's got some guts. So anyway, a lot of things are happening. NBA last night, I watched some of the Thunder game. I just got to tell you that preseason just doesn't do anything for me.
10: Agreed.
9: We can sit here and talk about the players. I mean, you know, the first two games, everybody was raving about Adai. And now he didn't play as well in this game. But that neither one of them really means anything to me. I do think that that he is a little bit more athletic than I thought he was. He moves pretty good. I think he's going to have some growing pains at times. But I think he's got a chance to be a good addition to the squad coming off the bench. I wonder what this does to Jay Will. You know, Jay Will was kind of the backup center. And I would assume that Mara is going to be the first. When Hartenstein comes off the floor, I would assume that Morrow would be the guy. Could still be Jay Will against certain people, I guess. But, you know, I mean, Morrow, I think, has a chance to help the team. And Sturts, you know, Sturts looked better than I thought, too. But, again, I don't want to start going crazy over preseason games. I mean, there's a lot of people that look good in preseason games. And then it turns around to the real games, and they're just not as good. So we'll see. But both of them have looked good. Both of them have looked good. I wonder, how much have you got to watch of Mara, J-Mo?
10: Only, like, YouTube does, like, these, like, 15-minute highlight tapes after the game. So I haven't really watched a real game. I've seen some of those so far. You know, Mara's definitely looked good, especially putting the ball in the basket. Jim, I struggle to see him making a real impact until we see a little bit in the games. Like, I think to start the season, Jay Will certainly would be the backup center, wouldn't you say?
9: I guess. I mean, I don't know what they're thinking. I would guess whoever the other backup center is on the other team will probably have something to do with it. I mean, if it's someone that's, you know, 7 foot, they may think about putting Mara in there. I mean, if he's 6'10 and maybe a little bit more, you know, moving ability, then maybe you put Williams in there. I don't know what they're going to do. I just know that they're not going to be able to keep Hartenstein for the next 2-3 years. They're just not going to be able to because of the money. So they really need Mara to be good. And, you know, I had people messaging me after the first couple of games, looks like a great player. I mean, I just can't do that. I can't do it. I can't do it with a preseason game. I will say this. He looks better than I thought he would so far. And I will tell you, I think he looks a lot better now than he did in the summer league. I think he's been working hard with his feet work and things like that. But, let's just wait and see. Let's wait and see. SGA is on a efficiency roll. I think he's missed two shots. Went perfect one game. Matter of fact, it might only be one shot that he's missed. But he looks smooth and ready to go. McCain lit it up. You know, can McCain shoot the ball as well as Isaiah Joe did? That's one of the biggest keys. Jim, can McCain be that guy?
10: I saw today the Oklahoman has a Thunder preview on newsstands, like for the season or whatever. And on the cover, it was one SGA, and the other guy on the cover was Jared McCain. I was a little bit surprised to see he was the second most marketable player on the team, according to the Oklahoman preview.
9: Wow. Maybe it's because they're saying that he's one of the big keys of the team this year.
10: Could be. He's a very popular player with young folks, too, because he has like a very strong internet presence. He does like a vlog or something. So I remember the first game they got, and there's kids sitting next to me and my now wife. And, man, they were going crazy to see Jared McCain get on the floor. So he's definitely a young folks fan favorite.
9: Well, good for him. I told you that he went up to work out with SGA up in up in Toronto.
10: Oh, cool.
9: This off season, and I mean, they showed a picture, and it was like 5 o'clock in the morning, and they were getting after it at 5 o'clock in the morning. I don't know if that would be me. I would work out to get ready, but I don't understand why you got to do it at 5 o'clock in the morning. I guess what, discipline to make sure you wake up.
10: I guess so. I mean, I don't know. I'm a morning guy too, Jim. So I guess for some reason for me, it just kind of is an extra layer of, like you said, discipline. But I really don't know why it would be better to do it at 5 versus at 2 in the afternoon or something like that.
9: When did you start? When did you become a morning guy?
10: I would say in college. Now, I wasn't going to a whole lot of class, but I would get up in the morning and I would get in the gym for about 2 or 3 hours a morning. And listen to sports talk radio, believe it or not, while I was in the gym getting shots up or working on some ball handling, getting the weight room or something like that. So I would say it started in college when I really started trying to get a lot better.
9: Man, I got to tell you, dude, I hated getting up in college. Matter of fact, I had a chemistry lab that was started at 8 o'clock, and I'm telling you, man, I couldn't get to that thing to save my life, man. Finally, the chemistry teacher was like, hey, you're not going to pass this if you don't come to the lab. And I was like, I know, man, but it's hard for me to get up. And he goes, okay, well, then you just told me you don't care if you pass it or not. So, yeah, I couldn't do the early classes, man. I like sleeping until about, I don't know, about when I was young, I used to sleep till about 11, 1130. That's a perfect time to wake up. Now I sleep till about 8:30 or 9. I did sleep until almost 10 this morning. That felt pretty good.
10: It's a rainy day morning. That helps you do it.
9: I know it, man. It was wonderful. Julie was going to get up and walk early in the morning with a friend of hers, and they canceled it. So we just, you know, hunkered down in the bed, and next thing you know, I woke up. She wasn't in the bed anymore, and it was like 9:50. I was like, what's going on? So, but she had just woken up too. So some nights you need a good night's sleep. Do you ever have a night you ever have a morning where you sleep in?
10: Yeah, I got to tell you, Jim, I've been a little bit under the weather since I got married. I think perhaps all of the, it doesn't matter why, but, I've been a little bit under the weather. And so, the past 3 days or so, I have really slept in past 9 o'clock even, which is extremely late for me. But hopefully I can nip that in the bud here pretty soon and get back to my early morning ways.
9: Yeah. I mean, my gosh, waking up at 9, you feel like your day's almost over.
10: That's right. It truly does, though. It makes me a little bit uncomfortable to wake up that late.
9: That's beautiful.
10: Jim, can I ask you one more Thunder question
11: before
10: we move on?
11: Go right ahead.
10: So you talked a lot about Adeyemar. You mentioned Sturts a little bit. Am I unfair? I have a little bit of a guard bias, especially with rookies and young players. I need to see more out of bigs. Are you more confident in Sturts' ability to make an impact on the team, even in a bench role, than you are Mara, or the other way around?
11: Well, here's the problem with Sturts, man. He's got so many people in front of him.
10: Right.
11: You know, this team is guard-centric. I mean, they got some guards that can play. Doesn't mean that he won't play some, and I think he'll play a decent amount. But I would say that Mara probably will help more because of I think he'll probably end up playing more minutes. You know, this Sorber thing is just weird. I mean, is Sorber ever going to be able to play? I mean, the guy's been hurt forever. You know, and they drafted him in the first round, thinking that he could be like a backup center. So, I don't know. I think Mara will probably have a better chance to help. But I do think that Sturts, he'll get some time. But he's just got so many dudes, man. I mean, this is a huge year for Cason Wallace. Because it looks as if he's going to go into the season without an extension. Which, by the way, JMO, the Thunder do not do that. Of all the players that they like, they have given a new contract to this offseason to every one of them except James Harden. And then when they couldn't get it done with James Harden, they just traded him. They got rid of him. And so he's only the second guy who did not get this contract, Cason Wallace I'm talking about, at this time as he goes into his second year. And if it, you know, if Tuesday rolls around and they haven't done something, then he becomes a restricted free agent. And that will be the first time that the Thunder have had a restricted free agent that I can remember. Now, maybe somebody will text me and say, way back there was somebody, I don't remember. But I don't think they've had a restricted free agent. All the restricted free agents, they signed early. So it'll be interesting to see what kind of year Cason Wallace has. It'll be really crazy to see what teams are interested in him if he gets to the restricted free agency and how much they're willing to pay him. I mean, the way the Thunder are doing this, which, by the way, I don't have a problem with it, but the way the Thunder are doing this, you know what it means? The better year Cason Wallace has, the more of a chance that they don't keep him. Now, the better the year that he has certainly will help them this year to try to win a championship. But if the dude goes out there and shoots 39% from three and plays the defense that he can play and, you know, averages 12 points a game or something like that, he's gonna be a commodity that people want. And I'll tell you this, too. He's one of the best in the entire league at stealing the ball from somebody who's dribbling. He is so unbelievable at that. So, yeah, this is a big year. Big, big year for Cason Wallace. And then, obviously, in the offseason, the Thunder are going to have some major, major question marks that they're going to have to deal with. And it's not going to be easy. Because there are many people that think that they can't afford to keep both J-Dub and Chet. If you had to get rid of one of those, J-Mo, which one would you get rid of?
10: I mean, unfortunately, it would have to be Chet. Jalen Williams is so versatile. It has nothing to do with the physicality aspect of Chet, which we've talked ad nauseum is it leaves something to be desired. That's just not his game. But I like Jalen Williams' versatility. He can guard a two. He can play the two. He can guard a four. He can play the four. That's very rare in the NBA and something that you certainly don't want to undervalue.
11: What if he pulls a hamstring again this year?
10: Oh, man. That kind of changes stuff, doesn't it? That's
11: it. I mean, you know, you got to worry. He pulled both hamstrings last year. So I've said on this program, you'd rather just pull one than pull both. But, I mean, hamstrings are tough, and you just never know when they're coming. If he were to pull a hamstring again, that would be it'd be terrible for him. It'd be terrible for the organization, but it'll certainly be terrible with how you make your decision at the end of the season. So anyway, it's
10: I liked what he said to Mark, though. I mean, it didn't sound like lip service as much. He went into very more detailed about what his rehabilitation was like and how he gained confidence in his movement and stuff like that, where he doesn't think it's going to happen again. It, you know, again, if once you do it a couple of times, maybe it's more common to happen again, and that rehabilitation maybe doesn't mean as much, but it didn't seem like he was just given lip service like you see some injury-prone pros do that might not take that rehab as serious, because rehab is probably the hardest thing you do as an athlete, Jim, wouldn't you say?
11: Absolutely, yes. It's terrible. Terrible, especially when you got to sit on the daggone bench. You do all your work, all your rehab, and then you shower, and then you sit on the bench and don't play and watch the game. I mean, it's not a fun life. So, I have no doubt that J-Dub will work his tail off. I just don't know if he could still pull it. Mark's saying that Kaysen wanted a rookie max. And he thinks the offer sheet is going to be that for sure. I mean, I agree with you. You know, unless he has a terrible season, he's going to get big money. Mark says he thinks they're letting him walk. I have to agree with Mark. I don't know how. I don't know how they're going to keep him. If the offer sheet comes in and somebody wants to give him like 4 years for 120, you know. $30 million a year. I just don't know if the Thunder can do it. Anyway, these players, the Players Association just makes me laugh. I mean, they agree to things and then they finally realize what it can do to them. They don't ever do any research at all or look and talk to people or nothing. I mean, they just went with this second apron and now they're all crying like children about it. The second apron is messing everything up for them. Well, you're the ones that agreed to it. You know, you never see the baseball players saying, oh, gosh, we don't like something. You'd never see it because they think things out. 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

0: Here today in for Air Comfort Solutions. Did you get a lot of rain, J-Mo?
1: Oh, yeah, it had a lot of rain all morning. I got a flood warning, a couple of flood warnings this morning. I don't know if you saw
0: those. Oh, I know. So did I. Oh, yeah. One of them said it was, what was the word they used?
1: Imminent flood or something
0: imminent.
1: Like that? Yeah.
0: Imminent. Yep, imminent. Well, you know that the airport got 4.99 inches and will go over 5 inches today because there's more coming. So, yeah, I mean, there's some people that got some, we got some serious rain, which was so needed. Plants, some of my plants are just looking up in the air right now saying, think how happy they are. So, but yeah, that was some serious rain. And it's not over with. There's more coming. We're going to get more today, tonight, tomorrow. So, I like it. I like to get rain. We need rain. So
1: sure do.
0: And it's so nice that it's not 100 degrees outside.
1: That's right.
0: So nice. Let's go to Traber's Take.
2: Now it's time for Traber's Take.
3: You know what really grinds my gears?
2: Served up by Hook and Reel. If you love seafood, go taste the freshness at Hook and Reel. 6320 Southwest 3rd, right off I-40 in MacArthur.
0: I have talked to, by the way, Skinny says they've got 7.7 inches of rain at his house, with 2 to 4 more expected. Well, that's really good for out there in Western Oklahoma, because they needed it. They needed it badly. So good. Good for everybody out there. I've talked about athletes that are currently playing a sport. Should they be doing podcasts? And I think there's, you know, different arguments about it. I mean, you can think about it different ways. But I will tell you this. I don't really like the idea very much. And I'll tell you why. Because things can happen like happened this morning. Did you see by any chance, J-Mo, Micah Parsons, this idiot?
1: No.
0: What he said on his podcast this morning?
1: I have not heard this.
0: So they were talking about Jaden Daniels and Quinn, the head coach there, and, you know, would he keep his job and blah, blah, blah, like that. And he basically said that Jaden Daniels has cost Quinn's job. Basically, it's his fault. Quinn's going to lose his job, and it's because of Jaden Daniels. And then he said something that is never, ever said in sports that you should never say. Then he said, and he doesn't deserve the $60 million that he's wanting to get. Now, J-Mo, I'm going to tell you this. Goes all the way back to me. You don't talk about other people's money. You don't do it. If you're a player in a sport, you do not mention what other people are making, whether they should be making it, whether they should be making more, whether they should be making less. You don't do it, J-Mo. I mean, I don't even think it's an unwritten rule. I think it's probably just common sense. Why would you want to talk about somebody else's money? I don't know what. Hey, Micah, how about you get on the field, dude? How about you earn some of the money you're making? What do you think about that? Do you like these players that have these podcasts, dude? I think it's wrong, but go ahead.
1: Well, I think it's like anything. You know, too much of something is generally a bad thing. Everything in moderation. So, like, if you want to regain the narrative to a certain extent where you are the one that gets to choose what you talk about and how you say it, I could see how that'd be a good thing. But I agree with you. You're part of a player union that all this stuff, his money directly correlates to your money in a way, and you don't want to say that somebody shouldn't be making as much money because that could come back to bite you where you make less money. So I feel like that was just a dumb thing to say to begin with.
0: Right on the money, dude. You're exactly right. I mean, you hit it perfect. You don't talk about the Players Association has got to be so mad at him. I mean, he basically is telling everybody that Daniels doesn't deserve $60 million. By the way, I agree, okay? But if you're part of a union, and you say one of your players shouldn't get a good contract, that is just ridiculous. I mean, I'll bet you I could count on one hand how many times there have been people in sports that have talked about other people's money. I don't even know if I remember more than one or two. You ever remember anybody talking about other people's money?
1: I was about to say one or two is more than comes to my mind for sure.
0: I know. I don't remember anything. Maybe the power of the sports animal, as we talk about all the time, is amazing. We come up with just about any answer you want. Maybe there's somebody out there who could text us and just tell us of an example where a player talked about somebody else's money in any sport. I've never seen it. And I promise you that Jaden Daniels and a whole bunch of other people are like, hey, zip it up, Micah Parsons. Who do you think you are? You want to talk about a payroll bandit? That's what you are right now. You can't play, and you're making huge money. What if somebody came out and said, yeah, you know what? He's got a little history of being hurt. I don't think he should make $30 million. What do you think, that's cool? These podcasts, man, they're too much. And there's some of these dudes, they can't realize what they should say and not say.
1: Well, and Jim, forget about your money. That's your teammates' money, too. Do you have any loyalty to the quarterback on your team? Well, if it's too much of a stretch to say that quarterback on another team's money affects my money as a defensive player, it certainly affects the quarterback on your team, and you should want to be in that guy's corner as much as you possibly can.
0: Well, that's another good point. You're on fire today. The married life is making it good for you, dude. But you're right. I mean, what do you think Love thinks? I mean, he's like, dude, man, just relax. They'll compare my numbers to other people's numbers that are making $60 million when I want to make $60
1: million. Right.
0: It's so true, man. But you just can't do that. You can't do it. I mean, how if I came out on the radio and started talking about what somebody else makes? You know, that'd be ridiculous. You don't do that. Now, I've told y'all before that I grew up in a life where everybody knew how much money I made, so it's a little bit different. And that's the way, you know, that's all I knew my whole baseball career. So I didn't think anything of it, of asking somebody how much money you make. And I asked my brother and sister both, how much money you make? And they were like, what are you talking about? But the life that I grew up in, that was just normal. Because the more money you made, the better you did, the more money you made, that's the way it was. But that doesn't happen in other life, okay? Nobody asks people how much money they make. And nobody who is an actual member of their, what I would say, weak union, because it's not a very strong union. But you got a guy who's in their union saying that he doesn't deserve to make the money. That's almost beyond belief for me. I can't believe it. But
1: Jim, we have some texters that are talking about his podcast, Micah Parsons, that is going back to the Cowboy days, and how he seems to care more about that than the team or anything else. Do you think this reflects poorly on him as a teammate beyond what he's talking about his own money?
0: Well, I mean, the Cowboys, those are Cowboy fans, and a lot of Cowboy fans were really, really upset with it, right? I mean, really upset with it. Here's one. Carmelo Anthony called Houston's offer to Lynn a ridiculous contract. It was worth roughly $25 million over 3 years, with almost $15 million in the final season. Anthony later said he still wanted Lynn back, so there's some nuance, but about whether he was criticizing Lynn's pay or the contract's structure. I guess J.R. Smith did it too. So there are some. I just don't remember any of them. I don't remember that with Carmelo Anthony. I do remember people tripping when Jeremy Lin got that contract. But anyway, Parsons. I was the guy who said that this was a good trade for the Dallas Cowboys. I still believe that. I don't think Micah Parsons, if he was playing on their team right now, would change anything. But they've got to get these other dudes to start playing. I mean, Quinnen Williams is not having a very good year so far. He's a star. You know, they got other dudes that aren't playing well on defense too. So I don't think it's because of the trade. I still think it was a good trade for him. What were you going to say, J-Mo?
1: Well, I was going to ask you just in general, like, it seems like a funny, a ridiculous topic, going back to you saying these podcasts. If someone was to ask a player that question at a press conference, they would dance all around it. They wouldn't answer explicitly, you know what I mean? So it seems like a ridiculous thing to even bring up when you have the onus to talk about truly anything you want to.
0: That's right. Podcasts are when you can talk about what you want to talk about and say whatever you want to say. And normally, you know, people will let you do it. But boy, oh boy, when you do something like this, you talk about a quarterback on another team? I mean, that just doesn't make any sense at all. But anyway, we'll see. Micah Parsons, we'll see if he's going to get back and help Green Bay. But right now, Green Bay fans, I'm telling you right now, you're not really excited so far with his trade. 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So if you need one, this would be the place to do it and the time right now. Okay, when we get back, we're going to open up the phone lines. We'll talk. 405-900-9957. We can get into whatever you want to talk about. We can still talk about OU if you want. OSU. Thunder. Next week, J-Mo, you and I are going to pick the NBA.
1: So love it.
0: Be prepared for that. We'll be back. This is the leader in sports, the Animal.
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0: 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Get the phones going, 405-900-9957. That's the Lucky Star line. It's also the Johnny's Charcoal Broiler text line. But let's go, people. Let's get the phones going for next hour. I want to talk to you. We got a caller right now. Let's do it. You're on The Sports Animal. Go ahead, please.
1: How are you guys doing today?
0: Good, man. What's up?
1: Well, I was gonna let you know, OEC soccer team, they're done right. They beat West Virginia Friday 12-1, and Saturday they beat them 13-1 in hockey.
0: They beat them 13-1 in hockey?
1: Friday was 12-1, 13-1 on Saturday.
0: Jeez, that's pretty good. I saw they're going to have Bedlam hockey out on the field, on the football
1: stadium.
0: Field. Yeah, that's going to be cool.
1: And those tickets cost $63 a ticket to each.
0: Okay. Well, good. I would think a lot of people would go and check that out.
1: And, guys, I'm going to tell you, I live in Oklahoma City. I live in Oklahoma. I'm not a big Thunder fan, to let you know, because I like Kate Cunningham.
0: That's okay. You can be a Detroit fan all you want. That's fine. They're good. Well, they got a good squad.
1: I just like Kate Cunningham because he went to OSU.
0: I got you, my man. All right, brother. All right. Thanks for the call.
1: Thank you. Appreciate it. Yeah, bye.
0: That is, you know, that is an interesting thing, that Bedlam hockey game between OU and OSU.
2: Well, I want to go so bad, Jim. That sounds awesome. I got to be honest, sounds awesome.
0: It's in January.
2: Yeah.
0: I don't know how cold it'll be. You never know here. I mean, it could be 10 below and it could be 50. You never know in Oklahoma.
2: They played it a couple years ago in the NHL in Miami at it's a dome, but at the Lone Depot Park, you know, where the Marlins play.
3: Right.
2: I don't know what the technology is to keep that thing cool. It must be something that's over my head, but I'm sure they got it figured out where it won't be melted or some nasty sloppy mess or something.
0: No, they just have to put cold underneath of the ice. That's all it is. It's got to be cold underneath of there, really cold. They got a system to do it with. And more than likely in January here in Oklahoma, it's not going to be warm. But, that would be that's a cool idea. Oklahoma State's trying to apply to be, like, actual NCAA hockey. Did you know that?
2: I did not know that.
0: Yeah, I mean, they put a lot of money into that, man. They got a couple donors that have put in big money, and they're getting after it. Oklahoma State hockey, they're trying to become a Division I program so that they can start playing against the big boys of hockey. There aren't many teams down south that are playing against the big boys, I promise you that.
2: Right. There's a lot more pros that I know are coming from Texas, Oklahoma, Louisiana, Arizona, you know, states like that. And so maybe it's advantageous to compete with the Boston Universities and Boston College and those schools like that.
0: Yeah. No, I mean, it'll be interesting to see what they can do. No doubt about it. What do you got? You got some text messages?
2: Yeah, we got another caller, too, if you'd like to go to a caller
0: real quick.
2: Let's
0: do it. Let's do it. You're on the Sports Animal. Go ahead, please.
4: Yeah, Jim.
0: What's up?
4: All right. So for the Texas OU game,
0: right?
4: I don't really have a dog in the fight, but when they recovered the kick in the end zone,
0: right?
4: Why was that not roughing the kicker?
0: If you touch the ball, you can obliterate the kicker.
4: Okay.
0: Anybody
4: wondering?
0: The second you touch the ball,
4: I just love watching the game.
0: Yeah, I mean, the second you touch the ball, everybody's fair game at that point. So,
4: okay, because he didn't even really get the kick off. He, you know, it dropped it kind of front of him, was about to kick it. OU player ran into him, and I'm like, why is that not roughing the kicker? Because he took him out.
0: Right, but the other guy blocked it, so that's all that matters. If he wouldn't have blocked it, then it would have been, interference with the kicker, so.
4: Okay, well, I was wondering that. Like I said, I don't care one way or the other, but I was just watching that, and I don't normally complain about calls, but I was like, oh, that was rough.
0: Yeah, that's the rule. All right, man, thanks. Appreciate it. I hope that guy was telling the truth because, you know, you noticed that he said Texas OU. And if you say Texas OU, normally you're from Texas.
2: That was the first thing I learned when I moved here, Jim.
0: Yeah, you say OU Texas, Texas OU. I'm not ripping on the guy. I'm not saying he's lying or anything, but he said the Texas OU game. That usually kind of gives you a little bit of a hint that maybe he's leaning towards Texas. But, no, that's the rule. I mean, if you block a kick, it doesn't matter what happens to the kicker. 405-900-9957. That is the Lucky Star line. Let me give you a text. Give me a text before I get out of here.
2: I got a great text here, Jim. I think it's a good topic to talk about before we get football heavy in the next hour, I'm sure. Someone wants to hear your thoughts on the NL and ALCS so far, if you have any thoughts on those games that have gone on.
0: I love it, man. Milwaukee, brother. I love Milwaukee. I love them. I love what they're doing. I think the Dodgers are in trouble. I said that a couple months ago. I just don't think they're as good as they've been. And I thought it was a major mistake taking Yamamoto out when they did. I mean, I'm sorry. That just means that they're going to pitch him again earlier. But I don't know, man. Somebody that nasty, I'm not taking out in the third inning. And, yeah, he was having a hard time. But give him a little bit more rope. And then in the other series, Cleveland went and got game ones. That's all you want to do is get one of those. So now we got a good series. But what I know is that if Milwaukee beats the Dodgers, it'll be guaranteed that two teams are going to be in the championship that don't spend money, because Cleveland doesn't spend any money either. So the World Series is going to be between two teams, hopefully if the Dodgers don't win. And I'm not a Dodgers hater. I just think it would be good for baseball. All right, let's take an OG break. We'll come back. I'm in for Air Comfort Solution. Let's get the phones going. I want to talk to you right here on the Leader in Sports, The Animal.
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0: WWLS, the sports animal.
1: It is hour number two. Welcome back. I'm Jim Traber on this beautiful hump day. Sun is outside, right? Sun is out right now where I am. Looks nice outside.
2: That's perfect for your plants.
1: I know it. I think more rain's coming, though. More rain is coming. My graveyard's out there doing good. Skeleton. Got a skeleton hanging from the tree. Everybody look out. I'm not going to be able to do my candy like I do every single year. I'm not going to be able to do it. I will be I will be in Norman.
2: Do you scare the kids usually, Jim? When they come to the door, you got
1: I'm the best, man. I love Halloween. I go outside. I stand like at the front door. Normally there's a game on. We'll have the game on. And I just walk outside and talk to the people and mess around with the little kids and stuff. Yeah, talk about their costumes and how good they look. Yeah, I give out a bunch of candy too, man. Like, you don't come to my house and get like one thing of Smarties. I mean, you get a bunch of stuff. I just reach in there and handful and fire it in. They love my house. But now I'm going to be working. I'm going to be down there in Norman doing the OU game. South Carolina. We'll see what time the game is. But either way, it's either going to be a 2:30 or a 6:30. So either way, I won't be able to do candy, which is sad for me. So, all right, 405-900-9957. That is the Lucky Star line if you'd like to jump in. Same number is the Johnny's Charcoal Broiler text line. 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All right, let's get to the phones. You're on The Sports Animal. Go ahead, please.
3: Hi. My question for the day is, so when OSU beat Oregon, it was a huge deal because they were like number six. But when OU beat Texas and they were number one, what I've been hearing at least is that the only reason they beat them is because, you know, Texas was bad or they weren't supposed to be number one. I love OU. I don't know if I feel that.
1: Well, what's your name?
3: My name's Annie Dammer.
1: And how old are you?
3: I'm 12.
1: Outstanding. Thank you. Listen, don't worry about what they're saying about the Sooners, okay? They went down there and they beat the number one team in the country. I think that most people don't think Texas is the best team in the country, but it doesn't matter because you went down there and you won the game as an underdog. Now OU has to build on it. It's not going to mean anything if they turn around and lose to some of the teams they got coming up. But listen, the difference is that OU was a 7.5-point underdog and OSU was like a 22-point underdog. But both of them were huge wins for the programs. I think OU can get back on track for that one. So don't worry about what people say. Just know that it was a really, really good win for OU.
3: Well, thank you, sir. And I just wanted to say I love your radio station.
1: Thank you so much. Thanks for listening. We appreciate it.
3: Bye.
1: Bye. Shaping the minds of America's youth. That's what I do here on the Afternoon Sports Beat. No need, ladies and gentlemen, to put your kids in front of the Sega, Super Nintendo, Sony, PlayStation. No, no, no, no, no, no, no, no, no. Put them in front of the radio at 2 o'clock and they will learn. And I might admit, from a very morally sound human being. Gotta love the youngsters. Back to the phones, 405-900-9957. You're on The Sports Animal. Go ahead, please.
4: Hey, yeah, how you doing, Jim?
1: Good, how you doing?
4: Hey, good. Hey, that little girl is so precious. I got a 13-year-old daughter named Gracie, and she's all about her Sooners, too, man. That's really cool, man.
1: Yeah, that was cool, man. Very cool.
4: Yeah. Hey, question about the Thunder. I know there's a deal with Cason Wallace, you know, with the money not working, and, you know, if they're going to put him as a, you know, a free agent, and restricted free agent, which I really don't, you know a whole lot about. But my question is, if they let him go or whatnot, who's going to be that number one lockdown defender in his place?
1: It's a great question. I mean, after this season, I don't know if they were to let him go and you've let Dort go, I don't know who that's going to be. I mean, obviously, J-Dub can cover different positions. But you will need another defensive guard that can play. So I don't know. I don't. It's a great question. I don't know what they would do. I will say that it's going to be hard for them to keep him, though. It really is. It's going to be hard for them to keep him as far as money's concerned.
4: Okay, and I had something to add on to that. You said J-Dub. I mean, he's a heck of a defender. You know, an all-star on both ends of the court, but. Man, I think that would just be a lot to ask of him to put that much energy and production on the defensive end and then be able to put that out on the offensive end, even though he's a great player. You know, I just was thinking about what you said earlier, and I was just running my mind on who's going to take that spot to be that lockdown guy, you know. But, appreciate it.
1: Thank you, man.
4: Love the show, brother.
1: Appreciate it, brother. You know, probably if they do get rid of him in the offseason, he goes somewhere else. My guess is that that's going to be their number one priority in the draft and or as maybe picking up a free agent, you know, a guy that's not making as much money, just getting a defender. But listen, if Wallace has a really good year, people, I mean, he's going to make $30 million a year. And I just don't know if the Thunder can pay that. I just don't think they can. I've heard from fairly good sources that they're far away from each other. I think Cason Wallace wants the minimum, the max, the rookie max. And I don't think the Thunder are willing to pay that. Remember, if they were to pay that, then that would be four players on their team that are at their maxes for, you know, specific timing where they are. Because they've already redone Chet, they've already redone J-Dub. We know that SGA is going to be making more money than anybody in the entire league here in a year or two. So unfortunately, you can't keep everybody nowadays. You can't do it. And I don't know, Cason Wallace. It's a big year for him. Big year, man. If I was his brother or father or best friend, I say, dude, this is it, man. This is what's going to make you or break you. And yeah, that's a lot of pressure, but guess what? Playing pro sports is about pressure. You want the pressure. He wants to be in the position that he's in this year. He wants to say, if I have a great year, I'm going to make a bunch of money. If I don't have a great year, I won't make as much. Isn't that the way it should be? In all walks of life? I mean, the better job you do, the more money you should make. That's the way it is in sports. It always doesn't happen in other walks of life, though. Back to the phones. You're on The Sports Animal. Go ahead, please.
5: What's up, Jim? How are you?
1: I'm good. How are you?
5: I'm doing all right. All right, what I'm going to say next is probably pretty unpopular, but that's why I like calling into your show. I hope Oklahoma fans realize that they are still really far off from competing for a national championship. They can only win one way. They can't come from behind. They had to play a perfect game to beat Texas. I just hope that they realize that, and I'm a big Oklahoma Sooners fan, but when you watch, they can only win one way.
1: Well, as of right now, you're right. I mean, they have to play great defense, more than likely score on defense, or at least get a good short field and have the offense not turn the ball over. But as we talked about yesterday, and I'm not an excuse guy, but they have played four defenses that are in the top 13 in the country. Now they're going to start playing defenses that are in the 70s and the 80s and the 90s. So let's see. Look, if they struggle like heck against Kentucky's defense, and this is still going to be a long season, they should have some success against Kentucky. I'm not saying score 40, but with this defense, you would score. If you could score 24 to 28 points, you're probably going to win a game.
5: Yeah, I just I don't see it. I'm not saying I see it.
1: I'm not saying I see it. I'm just saying that that's what they have to do. I don't think they – I'm not saying they can do it every week. But now that they've gotten a win that's important, let's see what happens. I mean, you never know, man. Last year, if you remember last year, dude, nobody thought that they were going to win at Alabama or Tennessee. Nobody.
5: Right, but it's not that they – it's not that they're going to win or to me, it's not, are we going to win or not, or is Oklahoma going to win or not? It's, if we win, it has to look like this. Like, they're not falling behind 10 in the second half and being able to throw their way back into the – like, all I'm saying is a mark of a good team, you can play bad and win. Oklahoma cannot play bad and win games. They just can't.
1: I don't totally disagree with you, but
5: I mean that Texas Ohio State game. Texas was horrendous the first half, horrendous. Yep. And Ohio State missed a field goal that would have made them up 9 and would have put the game out of reach. But it sounds kind of backwards to say, but good teams can play bad for 3 quarters and still win. And Oklahoma just seems really far away from that. Thanks, Jim.
1: All right, thank you. Listen, if you think that I'm thinking that they can play for a national championship, I'm not. I don't think that. But I really want to see what happens this weekend. I mean, are we going to go right back to watching the offense struggle? Or did they gain some confidence? They're now running an offense that is more similar to what they're used to running. That's all I'm saying. I'm not here thinking, I'm certainly not someone that's saying, I think OU now is going to run the table. But that was a big win. No matter how good or bad Texas is, that was a big win. They were number one in the country. They were behind, by the way, 17-7 at the half. Allen, I thought the game was over at 17-7. So things can change. You know, you get a punt return. I mean, excuse me, a block punt, or you get a interception for a touchdown. You get an interception that gives a short field. You never know. Never know. And really, for the first time all year, they had a stint where they ran the ball. So, remember what I think. You know, I'm different than a lot of people out there. I believe in the mental aspect a lot more than most people do. And I think that right now, the offense at OU has a little bit of confidence. Not a lot. It's not like they went down there and tore it up. But at the end, when they needed it, they ran the ball. Right? They ran the ball for the first time all year. Mateer made some really, really good throws. So, you know, it's we'll see if they build on that.
2: Jim,
1: not saying I think they will. I'm just saying let's see if they do. What were you going to say, Jim?
2: I got a question for you. Is it all about how they play? Is there a way that this game is really close, let's say, and OU wins in the final minutes? Or is it all about that the win still gives you, I don't know, courage or momentum moving forward? Is it all about how they play offensively or how the offensive line looks? Is there a way that this game might not look as pretty in the world, but you can still take positive momentum away from it?
1: Listen, all you can ask for, it doesn't matter how they look now, dude. You got to win. That's all there is to it. If you win ugly, you win ugly. And this team won ugly last year. Kentucky, listen to this. Kentucky is 130th in third down defense. See, these are some things that you would hope that OU could do some things against. Now, again, if they have struggles against Kentucky, then it's probably going to be that they're going to struggle against everybody. But I do think that this offense at least gained some I think they may have a little belief in themselves. Not that they're going to be great, just believe that they can do some things. And if they don't do those things against Kentucky, well, then that's a whole nother subject. Is that possible? Sure, it's possible. I'm not. If you think I'm going out on some massive limb for this offense, I'm not. But they did do some good things. Whether you like it or not, you have to admit that. And those two throws that Mateer made in the last drive were just perfect. Those are the toughest throws on the field. The out route to get it where it was supposed to be, both of them were perfect. So let's see if they can build on it. I'm not here saying to you that they will. Back to the phones, 405-900-9957. You're on The Sports Animal. Go ahead, please.
6: Hey, Jim, what's going on, bud?
1: Nothing. How you doing?
6: I'm good. Hey, good conversations today. Now, the last guy, probably a great dude, but you just kind of proved the point that I'm trying to make, which is, oh, you did come from behind. They did not look good the first half. You know what I mean? They scored 7 points.
7: Did not look the level that we're expecting it to look, you know, as far as this way the season's gone, the way the last couple of years have gone. And they went to halftime, and they, I guess, made some adjustments. And they started putting Manning in very uncomfortable situations. Then the offense started getting confident. So the thing that I hate the most, and I really want your opinion on this, the thing that bugs me about sports fans is that they think that a team is supposed to play their best in game 2, 3, 4. Isn't this season about getting better, figuring out things, making adjustments? I don't know if OU'll do that. They did it last year. I don't really know that they can't do it this year. They played 3 pretty tough teams in a row and didn't look great against 2.5 of them. And I don't know. I just kind of wanted your opinion on about the improving that a team really is. I mean, that's what, you know, when you don't come out with your best game usually game 1, right? You get better.
1: No, but you'd like to see improvement, and unfortunately until this game there hasn't been much improvement. I mean, this is the first time where the offense, you know, they did some decent things against Georgia, and then they turned it over like crazy. This game they did some decent things and they didn't turn the ball over. So at least it's a step in the right direction. I mean, as an OU fan, would you want them to be better 4 weeks from now? Sure you would. Absolutely you would.
7: Yeah.
1: But this team has to take baby steps right now.
7: Yeah. Well, and when you go to Athens and play Georgia and you turn the ball over like that, you don't even have a clue. I mean, to me, you don't find out if you're very good or not, because if you're just giving them the ball and, you know, your offense seems to be in disarray and maybe we figured some stuff out. I don't know. But I just think it's funny that that people think that you're supposed to be your very best game 2, 3 or whatever it is, when in reality, to me, I mean, don't you think that good coaching and you know, just the whole process that we go through on teams, and especially football, when you've got so many guys doing so many different roles, that kind of thing. I mean, I think you can get better. Now, you can probably get worse, too. But I don't know.
1: I don't disagree.
7: He's up for them.
1: But remember this, though, my man. This game coming up this weekend is halfway through the season. So it's time for him to get better. I don't think you could come up. I appreciate your call, my man. I don't think you can come up with a better game than the one on Saturday to show where OU is. I really don't. It's not the best team they're facing. They're better than anybody thought. Their offense is really good. They got a brilliant coach to run that offense. And their defense is not even probably average. So you got below average offense against a below average defense and a really good offense against a really good defense. So this is a challenge for OU's offense. If OU's offense doesn't put up a few touchdowns against this team, then it is a major, major, major problem. So I think that we're going to be able to tell. But normally, by the 6th game of the season, you'd like to know what the heck your team is. You know? I mean, it's time to figure it out. And I think Saturday is just huge. I think that what they can do against Kentucky's defense is going to be one of the tells for the rest of the year, in my opinion. Because now, like I said, they're back to running the offense they're supposed to be running. 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

0: I got to tell you something. Have you seen this crap, J-Mo, how some people saying that the Dodgers are losing on purpose? Have you seen this?
1: I haven't seen that at all.
0: Really stupid. Really, really, really stupid.
1: Mate, why would you be losing the NLCS on purpose?
0: Yep. Yep. Crazy. I don't know. It just doesn't make a lot of sense. I think it's really stupid. Let's get back to the phones. 5900-9957. In today for Air Comfort Solutions. You're on The Sports Animal. Go ahead, please.
2: Hi there. My name's Gray Bishop, and I was wondering if you think that OU could possibly make a bowl game this year.
0: Well, first of all, how old are you, Gray?
2: I'm 12, and I go to Deer Creek High School. I mean, not high school, middle school, and I'm a 7th grader.
0: All right, my man. Thank you very much. Yeah, listen, I think OU will definitely make it to a bowl game. Now, the difference will be, you know, can they turn things around to possibly make it into the playoff? I don't know if they can do that. But I think they'll make a bowl game because, you know, I mean, I think they're going to go at least 6-6, I would think. But like I said, this game coming up Saturday is just a huge thing to look at to see how they play, to see, you know, see how this offense, if it's getting better, you know. So, but, yeah, I think they'll definitely make it to a bowl game. I do.
2: All right.
0: All right. Thank you, Gray. Appreciate the call. Shaping the minds of America's youth. That's what I do here. No need, ladies and gentlemen, to put your kids in front of the Sega, Super Nintendo, Slow PlayStation. No, no, no, no, no, no, no, no, no, no, no, no, no, no, no. Put them in front of the radio at 2 o'clock and they will learn. Get back to the phones. You're on The Sports Animal. Go ahead, please.
3: Hey, Jim.
0: Hey, Sirianni,
3: what's up? Sirianni, he's catching a lot of heat for you know, not kicking it off the end zone or kicking it out of bounds. But
0: right.
3: But the thing is, the Cowboys and the Ravens was the exact same situation. The Cowboys kicked it out of the end zone, and everybody killed Schottenheimer for not, you know, kick it in the field so they would use time. So basically, there's really no right answer on that. You know, you either take the chance on the return or, you know, take a chance and then kicking out the end zone and making a big play.
0: Okay, but here's the deal. You have to play it. You have to play it a little bit by ear, and you have to see, like, does the other team have a good return guy? The Ravens guy has done nothing. Okay, the guy that returned it for the other team, he's been good. So, you know, you look at those two different things like that. But you're right. Yeah. There's no such set in stone deal. But I do think that the bigger part of what the Cowboys did to me was the defense that they played. On the down, where they needed like 25 to 30 yards, and right there at the 25-yard mark, they didn't have anybody playing defense. That's ridiculous. They had guys at like 35 and 40 yards. Yeah. They had guys at 10 yards, but they didn't have anybody where they needed to throw the ball. That was the biggest problem for me.
3: Yeah, that was. I was just saying it's one of those darn if you do, darn if you don't things. And another question I have, Jim, when you're down by 14 and you score a touchdown and going for two to make it from 8-6, I still don't get that.
0: Well, their reasoning is if you do that, then you have two chances to get a two-point conversion. If you make the first one, well, then all you got to do is kick an extra point to go ahead. If you miss the first one, well, then you've got to make the second one. So basically what they're betting on is that we can make at least one two-point conversion out of two times. That's what they're trying to say. It's another analytical. Some dude with a suit and tie and horn-rimmed glasses was sitting at a daggone table and came up with the thing. That's what happened.
3: Yeah. But the thing about analytics, it doesn't account for the mental pressure, you know?
0: No, you're exactly right. Yeah, that's it. They do it in a vacuum, dude.
3: Yeah.
0: Fact, you know what? You don't play baseball in a vacuum or football in a vacuum.
3: Yeah, exactly. Hey, and one more question, because maybe I don't notice it, but why don't we I'm talking about OU now. It doesn't seem like we ever throw screen passes. We throw the bubble screen at the receiver.
0: I said the same thing, dude. I'm 100% with you. why not throw some to those running backs? Let them get out there, and you can do it in a middle screen. You could do it to the side. I'm 100% with you on that.
3: Yeah, I was just thinking that when, you know, because that Simmons was causing such havoc. It's like, why don't they just throw a screen to that side? You know, let them come in and, yeah.
0: I'm with you, my man. I don't know why. Thanks.
3: All right. See you, Jim.
0: See you, brother. Thank you very much. I got some guy arguing with me on the on my Instagram.
1: You know what the analytic I don't get is, Jim? I understand that we all want to go for on fourth down nowadays. I like points, and I like taking away. I've never regretted my team scoring 3 points. You know, I just don't really totally understand that analytic side of it. Maybe I'm not smart enough, but I don't know.
0: Look, the analytics have gotten out of hand, okay? Somehow we played football for a 70, 80, 90 years without analytics.
1: Same with baseball.
0: Same with baseball. I mean, baseball is a joke. I mean, they're all the sports are now using analytics. Okay,
1: how did
0: great.
1: We survive?
0: I mean, yeah, how did baseball? How did everybody do it? I don't know. Anyway, back to the phones. You're on the Sports Animal. Go ahead, please.
4: How you doing, Jimbo?
0: Good. How are you?
4: I'm doing good, doing good. Hey, before I get to my point, I just want to start with saying y'all didn't hit a home run with this J-Mo hire. You guys hit a grand slam.
0: I agree, really, my man. Thank you. Thank you so much. Appreciate
4: you. You're very welcome. He's doing a heck of a job. I'm really happy to have him on your show with you. But getting to OU's offense, I did a little research last night, and I don't know if OU fans realize that their offense has faced 4 of the 15 best scoring defenses in the country.
0: Yep, we talked about that yesterday. Yep.
4: Yeah, New Mexico's number 4, Michigan's number 11, Georgia's number 12, and Texas is number 13, and they're not going to see anything like that the rest of the year. I mean, I don't even think they'll see a New Mexico defense, which I don't know that too many people pay attention to what New Mexico has done this year, but they're kind of beating the group of 5 like a bunch of little babies. And looking like, I mean, they look like a team who could, you know, go to the ACC and maybe even win that pathetic conference.
0: Well, I told everybody when they played New Mexico that they were a good team. I mean, they're really good, and you're right, they got a chance to get into the tournament, and they're beating up on people right now, but right.
4: I mean,
0: that's why I'm saying
4: the reason they went last year. I mean, you know, and so I just think everybody needs to kind of chill out. And like you say, the mental aspect of sports, those 2 throws by Mateer at the end of the game, if that doesn't boost his confidence through the roof, then I got a feeling nothing will.
0: Yep. I'm with you, my man. 100%. Appreciate your call. Very nice.
4: You bet.
0: Good stuff. By the way, I just had somebody message me on Instagram, and they're exactly correct. There's a huge difference between what the Cowboys and Ravens and the Jaguars and Eagles did, because Jacksonville had no timeouts. The Ravens had a timeout. That's why you do it the way that you did it. And it's just you didn't do it. You don't do it the way they did it. The timeout was huge. It made a lot of difference. 405-900-9957. Got a text message? Give me a text. Any good text messages at all?
1: Yes, actually. And this is a topic Mark Rogers discussed earlier. I don't know if it's the same guy that asked it, but it says, Jim, can you discuss what you think about Mestemaker going to the NFL draft versus staying another year with OSU? What are the benefits of either one of those?
0: Well, I've come to the conclusion that the only way that Mestemaker stays at OSU is if he just goes down the tubes, or he believes that he needs to play more. Because he hasn't played very much, J-Mo. I mean, he's had 1 full year of playing quarterback. Do you understand that? Didn't play in high school, didn't play his freshman year. Then his redshirt freshman year, he tore it up. Now this is his redshirt second year. So he's only played two years of quarterback. So that would be one of the only reasons why I would say he would stay. Now, guess what's going to happen? Very, very simple. OSU's going to have to say, hey, listen, once you stay, we'll give you more money. I know he's supposed to make 3 point something, but I think they're going to have to get it into the fours or close to five. So anyway, I mean, look, I'm the wrong person to ask this because I couldn't wait to get out of college to go to Major League or try, you know, the minor leagues and get to baseball. Some want to stay, some want them don't. I don't know the answer of what's inside his heart. If I was him and they told me that I was going to be a first-round pick, I'd be gone.
1: I agree.
0: Sorry. That's just me. Now, there's different when I was around because of the money. You know, now they can pay you money in college. But look what happened to the quarterback up there in Oregon. He came back, and he's having a terrible year, and he's probably lost a lot of money in the draft. Crazy stuff.
1: Well, I got another one for you, Jim. I've heard, and I don't know if this is true or not. You might know better than me. Trinidad Chambliss at Ole Miss, even though he played 3 years of his 3 years of tape out there of him playing quarterback in college, it wasn't high-level Division I, and so his draft grade was so bad, he had to go back again because, like you said, those GMs and the scouts, they want to see you play 30-some-odd games of high-level college football before they're comfortable making you a high draft pick for whatever reason.
0: And, by the way, I talked to the scouts down at the OU-Texas game. A couple of them were there. I asked them about Chambliss, and they said that he's rising like a crazy man. I mean, he's like going up people's boards. So that's what I think. All right, why don't we take an OG&E break? I'm here in today for Air Comfort Solutions. We'll tell you all about them. More phone calls, text. Al Eschbeck coming up. This is the home of the Oklahoma City Thunder. 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
0: I think the 12-year-old girl that was passionate about why.
2: Absolutely.
0: Right?
2: I love it. That's exactly right. I'm in for 100% of that. So, all right, 405-900-9957. Let's get to the phones. You're on the Sports Animal. Go ahead, please.
3: Am I talking to the Ultimate?
2: This is me. How are you? What's up?
3: All right. Hey, I've been listening to a bunch of your talk about the offense. And especially about the offensive line. On the left side, we had two replacements this past game against Texas. And it seemed like they did a good job. They did a pretty good job.
2: They did okay, yeah.
3: There was a big discussion last week, I think, who was handling the who might have been handling the offensive line job. And it was between Kevin Wilson and, I guess, who is that?
2: Beedenbo.
3: Seemed like this past week, did you see some Kevin Wilson coaching more?
2: No. I mean, I think that Kevin Wilson I think Kevin Wilson has been involved more this year. I don't think there's any doubt about it, but I think that Beedenbo is coaching him. I think Kevin Wilson is part of getting the offense right. He knows the offensive line, so I'm sure that he's, you know, makes suggestions and he's part of that. But the offensive line has, I mean, they did okay in this game. It wasn't like they were great, but they did a good job against a really, really good defensive line. So, we'll see. I mean, we'll see what happens. Supposedly, there's a chance they'll get Fasusi back. And if they can get Fasusi back, maybe they'll get better. And they start to play defenses that aren't as good. So, this game Saturday is huge.
3: I've been watching the game here and going over in slow motion. You know, I recorded it. And I see some student body left and student body right more often. Look out for that. And a while ago, you said that you might could see OU going 6-6 this year.
2: No, I know what I said. The young lady asked me if she thought they would go to a bowl game, and I said I would. Yeah, I think they'll go to a bowl game. I would hope that they're going to be at least 6-6, but. Every game they have left on their schedule, they could win, and every game they have left on their schedule, they could lose. So, I mean, they're going to have to play good. Just because they played a good game against Texans doesn't suddenly mean that I think that this team has totally turned it around. That's all I'm saying.
3: But well, here's what I'm getting at. If they did go to 6-6 or something like that, would that be Venable's job?
2: Nope. He is not getting fired this year. No chance. No matter what.
3: Okay.
2: They just gave him a daggone 6-year extension. So, and they won't even let us know what his buyout is. So we all assume if they're not going to let us know what the buyout is, I bet you it's at least $50 million. So they're not going to just suddenly give him that and then right away get rid of him. No, there's no chance of that. They can lose every game the rest of the way and go 3-9 and he's not going to get fired. Okay, but they make some moves on the coaching staff. I can promise you that. So thanks, man.
3: If you thought they fired Venables this year, is there any way you think they could give an offer to Indiana's coach?
2: No, I don't. Indiana's coach isn't coming here. Even though you would think that an Indiana coach would come here, He's not leaving Indiana. He's got more money to work with. They won a national championship last year. They're in the tournament 2 years in a row. They're probably going to be in it this year. Why would anybody leave that to come to Oklahoma? Maybe 20 years ago, but not now. Not with the way the money's flowing. So, no. If OU, oh, there'll be a bunch of people that want the OU job. I'm not saying that. But they're not going to go take somebody from Indiana or Ohio State or Miami. They're just not, they're not coming here. Because right now, the University of Oklahoma's program, like it or not, isn't as good as those programs. It's just that simple. I'm not trying to hurt anybody's feelings. I'm just telling you the truth. Matter of fact, it's hard for those words to come out of my mouth when it comes to Indiana. But it's the truth. Back to the phones. You're on The Sports Animal. Go ahead, please.
4: Hello. Hello.
2: What's up?
4: Hey. Yeah, this is Ron. I'm over here in Spiro, Oklahoma, USA of America. And I got a question for
2: very
4: you.
2: Nice.
4: I mean, it's not a college football related, even though I am a big OU fan. But what I'm going to ask you, because I respect your knowledge on Major League Baseball. Okay. This is what I'm going to ask. You might have already said it or answered this question before, but what I'm trying to say, ask you is, do you think had Bo Jackson foregone football and just stuck with Major League Baseball, do you think he could have potentially been a Hall of Famer?
2: There's no doubt in my mind. Absolutely. I mean, I played against Bo Jackson. The guy was unbelievable. Yes. And if he wouldn't have hurt his hip the way he did, because his hip injury was really bad, he'd have been a Hall of Famer in football. He could have been a Hall of Famer in baseball. The guy was incredible. Absolutely incredible. So, yes.
4: Yeah.
2: I think if he just played baseball, he could have been a Hall of Famer.
4: Okay.
2: I don't think, man.
4: I've talked to people on Facebook on the baseball stuff, and they're like, no, he didn't. He couldn't have done it, blah, blah, blah. Then some people say, yeah, he could have. I mean, athletically, yes, he was. He had the physical attributes of being, he was there. He was there. That's for sure.
2: But he could play, too. He could hit. I mean, he could hit. I mean, he was good, man. He was a really good baseball player, but obviously he put most of his time into football. If he had put all his time into baseball, he'd have been a superstar.
4: Right. Okay. I love you guys.
2: All right.
4: And you and Al. Oh, my God.
2: Thank you, man.
4: Oh, one last thing.
2: Yeah.
4: Oh, you ever got rid of Brent? John Gruden loves OU.
2: Yeah, I know. Gruden, thanks, man. Appreciate it.
4: Head coach.
2: No, I don't see that. I think that OU would, if they were to get rid of Brent Venables at any time, their next head coach would be a young offensive guy. That's what it should be, if you ask me.
5: I think I've heard every fan base in the country at one point or another, Jim, say that John Gruden loves our program. He could be the next head coach at program X, Y, or Z or whatever.
2: You are correct, yes. You are totally correct. Let's get another call in, 405-900-9957. You're on The Sports Animal. Go ahead, please.
6: Hello, Jim.
2: Hey, hello. What's up, my man? Yeah, what's
6: up? How you doing today?
2: I'm good. I love your voice. Your voice is awesome, dude.
6: I appreciate it, brother. Hey, I got three quick questions, and I'll take them off the air.
2: Okay.
6: I want to know about the OU quarterback. Does this game last week put him back in the conversation about the Heisman? And the second one.
2: Go ahead. Keep going.
6: It doesn't. Okay. I didn't know because I hadn't listened in a while, and I didn't know if anybody had mentioned that or not. And I just thought about it.
2: No. Okay. But, No problem. Go ahead.
6: I do not understand with the NFL, the Rams game, the kicker. They said they let him go. I can't believe they let him go. I mean, it wasn't his fault. To me, it didn't look like it. He did what he had to do. The guy got up high enough to block the kick.
2: But he had missed one earlier in the game, too. The problem is that he missed one earlier, too. And they're just, you know, they're so mad about their daggone special teams that he was the guy that was going to be the one they came down on because he missed two free field goals. Now, you're right, the second one, that big dude, Rousseau, He got up and just blocked it. That was awesome.
6: My man, I said, why would you let a guy? And but anyway, the other one is last night I didn't get to see the games, and what I'm wondering about, how much will we get to see? They changed so much around with the Thunder. Me and my mom, I just celebrated her 100th birthday a couple of weeks
2: ago. Oh, man. Tell her happy awesome. Birthday. That's awesome, man.
6: That was awesome. They still got a lot of more to go. My church is going to do some stuff for her. And I'm like, wow, this is – I said, hang on, Mom. But she's worried about when are we going to get to see

0: Voices are just like, hey, hello. I'm like, man, that is big time, man. He sounds so good. How about his mama, 100 years old?
1: What a big, that's awesome
0: My
1: stuff.
0: mother, my mama, last week, the week before last, she would have turned 104. She was born in 1922. So, yep, my mom would have been 104 years old. Anyway, that's cool.
1: Wow.
0: All right, big boy J-Mo. First show as a married man. You did a good job.
1: Thank you so much, Jim. We'll talk again tomorrow.
0: All right, brother. See ya. 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
14: We're back. I'm in today for Air Comfort Solutions, and I'm joined by the legend of radio, King of the Midgets, and the world champion at Freecell. He is also a member of the Broadcast and Journalism Hall of Fames in the state of Oklahoma, Mr. Al Eschbach. And this show is known as The Dominant
15: Duo.
14: How you doing today, Al?
15: Trying to get this into my head that basketball starts in 6 days.
14: Yeah, it is hard to believe, isn't it?
15: Isn't it?
14: Have you gotten the package yet?
15: No, I'll get it this weekend.
14: Yeah. So, it's not terribly hard. I finally got it done a couple days ago, and then last night I went to it. It's a little bit weird to actually get to it.
15: Oh, really?
14: But
15: in what way?
14: Once you figure it out. Well, it's not like, for me, who's just a total idiot with this stuff.
15: Well, so am I.
14: Well, then, you know, you go to it. And then you got to find where it's going to say Thunder Plus. You push on the Thunder Plus, and then that pops up, and then you can find. And then they got all the Thunder games. Like, you can find every Thunder game. You know, wow. So like, you know, you're going to have to get to the game of that night. But it once we do it, we'll be fine.
15: Yeah.
14: You know.
15: Yeah.
14: You know, Tony just asked me a question. How you doing, Tony? Good?
16: Yeah, I'm hanging in there, man.
14: Tony asked me a question. So, Tony, ask the question of what you asked me.
16: But, Jim, right off the bat, I'm hearing this loud, blaring radio come through the cue speaker here. And I'm like, what's going on? So it quits. We get a moment. Jim and I talk before we go on the air. And I said, he asked me first, did you get my list? I said, yeah, I got the list. And I asked him back, are you just going to gloss over the equipment thing you got going on here? And that's where we're at. He's going to tell us.
14: Well, this is what happened now. So I do the show over on my iPad, right? And we bought this big, beautiful iPad. It's bigger than like the normal iPad. And mainly because I played poker on it. So that's one of the reasons why we bought it. But I do the show. So anyway, I have to plug it in, you know, the night before or the morning of, and plug it in so that I could charge it all the way up.
15: Yeah,
14: well,
15: that's what I did.
14: I came in
15: that's
14: here today. I know, exactly. But you know what? I came in today, and for some reason, I didn't charge it, and it said 23%. And I thought, well, I am in massive trouble because it takes a lot more than 23% to do this show. So every break, I'm taking it out and plugging in the thing to keep it going. And when I do that, it doesn't come through my headphones anymore. It comes right out of the iPad. So Tony is listening during the break, and he's hearing this loud noise, which is programming, but it's because it's not coming through my headphones, coming right out of the iPad. Does that make sense, Tony, what I'm telling you now?
16: It does, yeah. And I've got the Q speakers inside the studio, the monitor speakers, that are so it's slightly delayed. It's just I'm living in this wah-wah world right now, man. So,
14: well, get used to what Al and I deal with all the time. I mean, sometimes, man, isn't it, Al? Sometimes you get those daggone delays, man, and they are hard
15: delays,
14: to do it, man.
15: That is really difficult.
16: I hope the normal listener that hears that and they're like, what's going on? That's what it is. It's that delay, man.
14: Well, they just don't understand how hard it is.
16: It's tough.
14: You know, listen, I got to do this before I ever did radio because in the big stadiums that I used to sing the national anthem, there's a delay. And I'm telling you, man, the one in Oakland had the best sound system in all of baseball, but it was so powerful and everything that there was like a 3.5 second delay. So think about it. You go, oh, say, can you see? Oh, say, can you? I mean, it's hard, dude, to sing the song. So that's why you see a lot of people putting their fingers in their other ear, you know, because they're trying to like not hear the actual.
15: Remember the Bee Gees did it.
14: Yeah, they did it on purpose, though, I think, right?
15: I guess. I have no idea. Yeah. Now, watched them, in the later years, they didn't. In the early years.
14: You're right. It was, if they were doing their harmonies, and they didn't want to hear each other, so they would put their finger in their ear, and they would sing, and then they wouldn't hear the harmony. They would just hear, the melody, they would hear their harmony. Sometimes, man, I'm telling you, man, our brains are amazing. Try to sing the national anthem when it's 3-6 seconds later coming through these massive speakers.
16: It's not easy. Slapback delay is what they call it.
14: Yeah. And that's one of the reasons why, Al, we always hear people singing the national anthem practicing when we're doing the pregame show. You know what I'm saying? We always hear somebody singing because a lot of those people have never sung with a delay. Now, I don't know how bad the delay is here in Oklahoma City. I'm not sure. Maybe somebody can message us. But some of the places, oh, my gosh, the worst was Oakland. In Toronto, it was bad, too. And in Toronto, I sang the Canadian National Anthem and the American National Anthem. So that was hard with the delays. Of course, I get paid for it, but that's good. They always give me money to do it. You know, it's always good to have a little extra money. Yeah, so I'd make a little extra money in the minor leagues when I was making nothing by doing some singing. They'd hear that I would do it, and they'd say, we'll give you $50 to sing the anthem. I'll say, absolutely. That's almost 5 days of meal money.
15: No doubt.
14: That's right. Well, beer money, meal money, they're the same thing. They have four letters. They're the same.
16: You got to be up to $100 now, right?
14: What'd you say?
16: You got to be up to $100 now to sing the anthem.
14: Oh, right? In the minor leagues, I don't know. But in the big leagues, I got a lot more than that.
16: Really?
14: Like, when I sang both of them in Toronto, they gave me $500.
16: Wow.
14: Yeah, to sing both.
15: What if Harry Carey got paid for singing Take Me Out to the Ball Game?
14: I bet he didn't. I bet he just didn't.
15: What a great tradition that was. That was as good as it gets.
14: I know. And now they have all these other people singing, and usually some of them are bad. You know? They're like off-key and everything.
15: Well, they had, yeah, Martha Reeves try to sing with somebody. Who was that with?
14: That was bad.
15: Yeah. I mean, but Harry Carey, Take Me Out to the Ball Game. That was as good as it gets. Tradition.
14: It was really cool. Yeah, it really was. Oh, my God.
15: Well, are you ready for the NBA?
14: Not really. No, I'm not ready for it yet. Are you?
15: Not really. Just kind of interesting to see what the Thunder's going to do. And how much Mara's going to play. Mara's going to play. And so, going to be interesting.
14: Yeah. Well, you know, the guy that I'm thinking about is how much is Jay Will going to play now? I mean, he's the backup center, so Morrow's going to probably become the backup center. I guess, do you think maybe they'll do it as far as, like, who's on the other team? Like, if it's a really big guy, play Morrow. Maybe it's a smaller guy, play Jay Will. I don't know. I'm asking. I have no idea. What are your thoughts?
15: I think Morrow's going to cut into Hartenstein's minutes.
14: Think so? Right away?
15: I don't know, right away. I mean,
14: if it's a big, huge game,
15: well, they got to see what he can do against Wembanyama, obviously.
14: Well, yeah, exactly. I mean, that's obviously an important one, yeah. Right off the bat.
15: Yeah.
14: You know? But, and listen, the guy that helps him and men on both sides of the ball is J-Dub.
15: Oh, you know? Absolutely. Absolutely.
14: My Thunder guy just said he thinks Jay Will is going to play a lot of four this year. Yeah, I mean, maybe he'll be the backup for Chet, maybe, and play a lot more. It can move in and out.
15: Makes sense.
14: Yeah.
15: It's going to be fun to
14: watch. It's so cool
15: that.
14: Yeah. It is. But I was just going to say, it's so cool that they have the Thunder and the Spurs playing the first game.
15: Oh, I know.
14: That's
15: no, they do. They're like the NFL. They do it right in those first week matchups.
14: You're right, man. They do a great job. They do a great job on Christmas Day. I mean, they do it. Yeah. You're right. They do a tremendous job. And all you got to do is get good, and now you'll play on all the big days. Like, remember a couple of years ago, everybody was complaining about the Thunder wasn't on, and I'm like, hey, just start winning, and they're winning, and now they're on everywhere.
15: What's the NFL game tomorrow night?
14: I'm looking right now.
15: Lord, it's not the Falcons.
14: Well, they do have another one. It'll be their third one. Let's see here. It's, it's a great one. Seahawks and the Broncos.
15: Wow.
14: Yeah, that's a great one. Have you seen, Al, that more and more people are starting to feel about Bo Nix as you and I have for a while? Have you seen it?
15: What are they saying?
14: They're just saying that they don't think he's the quarterback that can get it done there.
15: He's inconsistent. He's totally inconsistent.
14: Really inconsistent. And then Sean Payton, you know, he gives over the reins to the guy out there in Denver to call the plays, and then now he says, I'm going to call him now. He decides he's going to be the one to call him. Why would you give up calling plays if that's what you're so good at?
15: Brent Venables, you want him calling the defense, right?
14: Absolutely, yeah. Sean Payton is a brilliant offensive guy. I don't know why you want to put – I mean, I bet you it drove him crazy to watch somebody call plays, especially because they're not winning. They're not playing as well as they did. But, yeah, Bo Nix, man. Bo Nix, like, he's a nice quarterback, but I just don't know if he's a Super Bowl winning quarterback.
15: No.
14: They had an unbelievable defense last year, and they obviously – now, he got hurt, and they might have won with him, and he had a decent year. But as of right now, there's a lot of people who know the game are saying they're not convinced that Bo Nix is going to be the guy that Sean Payton wants going forward.
15: Hey, by the way, you're going to love this. The CBS has listed their top 50 quarterbacks college football right now. You know,
14: I want to go.
15: Mensa's
14: list.
15: Number two. You know, number two.
14: You said Mensa's number two. You meant who's number
15: Mensa's
14: one?
15: Mensa's one.
14: Oh, Mensa's one.
15: Well, yeah.
14: Is it Bestemaker?
15: No.
14: Is it our guy from Mississippi?
15: No.
14: Wow. Don't tell me Arch Manning.
15: No. You talk about this guy all the time.
14: The kid from Oregon State?
15: Yes.
14: They got him as the number two quarterback in the country?
15: Yep.
14: Wow. That's unbelievable. And what year?
15: Yeah,
14: he's not eligible either. I mean, he's going to make so much money next year, it's going to be unbelievable.
15: Yeah. Yeah, okay. Let me give you the list. Mintz is one. He's two. Chambliss is three. C.J. Carr, four. Gunnar Stockton, five. Josh Hoover, rated way too high at six. That's ridiculous. Keelon Russell, seven. Mester Maker, eight. Julian Seyin, nine. Dampier, 10. Gio Lopez, 11. Maeva, 12. Austin Simmons, Missouri, 13. A man from Mississippi State, Taylor, at 14. Anthony Calandria, Nebraska, 15. Connor Wegman, Houston, 16. Oklahoma State goes against Childs from Northwestern at 17. Fifita, we like him, at Arizona, 18. Another good guy, Bachmeyer, 19. Kevin Jennings, SMU, 20. Then Menchie, who OU faces this week, 21. The Kai Holtz from Louisville, 22. Madsen, Boise State, 23. Marcus Stokes, Memphis, 24. Hecken Silke from Iowa, 25. I can't even pronounce this kid from Virginia, 26. Ryan Brown, Purdue, 27. Taven Jackson, 28. Michael Hawkins, 29. Lenora Sellers, 30. And here we go. Arch Manning, 32.
14: Wow. Okay.
15: They're finally telling it like it is.
14: I mean, you're right. You're exactly right. I will say this. There is no way that Hoover should be ahead of some of those dudes that they
15: totally agree with that. Totally agree.
14: I mean, Mestemaker and Taylor kid from Alabama. Come on, man.
15: Yeah. He's not in the top 15. Not in the top 15. Yeah. We'll see what does against the defense of Ohio State this week.
14: Yeah, that's a big game. Huge game. Right off the bat, 11 a.m.
15: So
14: that's going to be cool.
15: But I thought that was interesting.
14: Let me ask you, did Mateer get in the top 50?
15: No.
14: Wow. Not even in the top 50.
15: No, that's not good.
14: Jeez,
15: well, he got some defense, and now Kentucky's 100th defensively in yards and 108th in points. So they're playing a really bad defensive team this week.
14: They're like out of 132 teams, they're 130th on third downs too. They're terrible on third down. So yeah, this is a defense that they should do things against. I said earlier today, if they don't have a good offensive game on Saturday, they're in trouble.
15: Oh, I agree.
14: Because you know, four of the top 10 defenses in the country, you can give them a little bit of slack. But there's no slack this weekend.
15: No, it's like when you play El Paso. If you didn't do anything against them, but the Kentucky's better than El Paso. But you gotta do things. They still, Jim, against a Power Four team, have not scored more. What is it? Three touchdowns, opting touchdowns.
14: Is that what they've scored this year?
15: In they haven't scored three offensive touchdowns yet this year against a Power Four team.
14: Well, they scored one against Michigan.
15: Just one.
14: They scored one. That's right. They scored once
15: against Texas.
14: Texas. And that's it, isn't it? Is it only two touchdowns?
15: Georgia. They were going to score, and they turned it over.
14: Right. Well, they did score. They did score an offensive touchdown.
15: Yeah, they did. Georgia, though. Yeah.
14: Yeah, so that's three. So they had three touchdowns against Power Four schools. Jeez. Well, they didn't score much against New Mexico either.
15: No.
14: By the way, when we talk about those teams in the top 13 defensively, New Mexico's ahead of everybody. They're number four.
15: Is that not unbelievable?
14: Yeah, man. That's
15: what
14: impressive.
15: A job he's done. We're talking New Mexico.
14: He really has. I know. I mean, New Mexico and New Mexico State, they usually stink. And for him to be where he is, that's really impressive.
15: It's pretty amazing.
14: Yeah.
15: Don't you think Florida State's going to open up now, Jim?
14: I would think so. I don't know how in the world they could not open it. I mean, do they not care? I mean, I don't know. There's going to be some good coaches out there. This is what Brent Venables has not scored over 28 offensive points in an SEC game. Yeah, we know that. 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
15: duo.
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0: I'm in today for Air Comfort Solutions. Mr. Al Eschbeck is with us. This show's known as the Dominant
1: Duo.
0: Did you get your list in?
1: Yeah.
0: Okay. Do you like it?
1: Did you get yours
0: Mine
1: in?
0: Mine was really hard. This was... Yes, this was the hardest list that we've ever done for me. For me. And you know why? Because since COVID, we have watched probably 300 different shows. And there are so many good ones. I mean, so many good ones. And it's just so hard to pick out the best. I mean, I got shows that were like 13, 14, 15, 16, 17 that I just loved. But I couldn't get them into the top 12.
1: My guess is we're not going to have a lot of shows within the same.
0: You're probably right. I think, well, let me look at my list real quick. Tony, look at it and see what you think. I would say, let me see this list real quick here. Tony Animal, there he is. I'm going to say that 1, 2.
2: I think, yeah.
0: Maybe 3. Maybe number 11, Tony, is there a chance?
2: No, I don't think so.
0: Okay, so then just 2 then. Would be my guess, Al.
1: 2, Tony?
2: Yes, 2.
1: Okay.
0: That's would be my guess. Yeah, because some of these, you know, I told you I'm just in love with the BritBox. BritBox, I mean, they just do great shows. Great shows. And I've watched a lot of those. And then there's a couple here that, like, a lot of people have watched that you haven't watched. And I'm sure there's ones that you have a lot of people watch that I haven't watched. So.
2: Jim's top 5 is like, it's probably like a lot of list. Those are really well placed.
1: Who, mine?
2: Jim's.
1: Jim.
2: His top 5 is...
1: Okay.
0: Yeah, number 6 is one that nobody really knows a lot about, but it's incredible. And then 7 is... I'm Jim, and this was the hardest one. Of my 3 that I wrote down there are just incredible shows. Unbelievable shows. So, yeah. That's coming up on Friday, right?
1: Friday
0: we're doing that, yeah. So I got the numbers here, Al, for this game coming up. One of my good friends here sent me these numbers. So, okay, so scoring offense. Kentucky is number 44 in the country. OU, 101. Scoring defense. Kentucky is 108, as you brought up. OU is 28. Passing offense. Kentucky is 67th. I thought they'd be a little bit higher. At home, Oklahoma passing offense, 92. Passing defense. Kentucky, 116.
1: Wow.
0: OU, 7th.
1: Wow.
0: Rushing offense. OU, 133rd. That is just, I can't even believe I said the words.
1: Now let's OU see what they're doing against these bad defenses.
0: You're right. I agree. And then rushing offense for Kentucky is 47th. Rushing defense. OU is 39th. Kentucky is 55th. Sounds like OU just needs to throw the ball.
1: Absolutely. Imagine that. Yeah.
0: Third down offense. Look at this. Golly. Oh, Kentucky is 135. OU is 126. Here at third down defense, OU is number 3. Kentucky is 127.
1: Wow.
0: Explosive plays on offense. This is something that OU's got to look out for. Kentucky is 27th. OU, 115th. And then explosive plays on defense. OU is 25th, and Kentucky is 67th. So it looks like OU, one of the biggest parts of the game is going to be if OU's offense can pass the ball against a defense that's not very good against the pass.
1: Totally agree.
0: I mean, so they're going to have to. So, again, I mean, it sounds as if that the things that you and I have been saying are going to be true again. You know, don't stop. Don't just run the ball to run the ball. I mean, go out and do some things first. Get some plays. Get some things moving. Notice that OU did not run the ball in the first quarter. They ran the ball in the fourth quarter. And why is that? Because they had opened it up a little bit. Not huge, but a little bit, right?
1: Yep.
0: And they started blocking people. You know what's crazy, Al, about some people don't understand? I know you do, but let me just explain something. Let's say you got a defensive end that's lined up on your tackle, and he is head up on the tackle. Well, if they keep throwing the ball, what's that defensive tackle going to do? He's going to move out a little bit, right? Because he's going to try to get on the outside shoulder, and he's going to want to pass rush and get there quicker. Well, if you get him to move just that slight a little bit, then your offensive tackle has a better chance of blocking him if you run the ball inside of the tackle because he's already on the outside. Does that make sense, Al? You know what I'm saying?
1: Yeah.
0: That's what we talk about, people, when we talk about pass the run. We're not just talking about passing for 300 yards. We're talking about letting them think, you know what, they're throwing the ball. We got to set up to stop the throw. Then you run the ball. Not the opposite way.
1: Yeah. And you run Mateer. I mean, that's you run Mateer. He's a good runner.
0: I agree. You know, it's interesting you bring that up because somebody messaged me today and said, why in the world is Texas not running Manning more? What do you think about that?
1: That's a great point. I have no idea.
0: Could that be the professional thing?
1: Yes.
0: Yeah, that... I would be shocked if Arch Manning said he didn't want to run, but who knows? You never know. When you come down to the situation.
1: I'd be really disappointed.
0: Yeah, because I don't think he's that kind of guy. I think he's that kind of guy that says, you do.
1: I don't think he's that kind of guy either, Jim.
0: Yeah, you tell me to do, and I'll go do it. Maybe, though, you know, even though Arch Manning not as good as people thought he was, he's probably a whole bunch better than what they've got behind him.
1: Yeah, I wonder who their quarterback is behind him. I mean, I'm going to Google that. Probably a 4 or 5-star guy, I'd imagine.
0: Usually. I mean, they're bringing in people. I don't know if they probably don't have a backup that they paid a bunch of money to, though. Unless he came out of high school.
1: Yeah.
0: You know, they didn't need to go to the portal and give a bunch of money. But,
1: Is Matthew Caldwell, a veteran transfer... From Troy.
0: Oh. So it sounds like they just brought him in to be a backup.
1: Yeah.
0: In case he got hurt. Okay. Well, Texas better figure some things out because they've got some more losses on their schedule if they don't get better at some of the things that
1: and if they lose two more, they're not getting in the playoffs.
0: No, you're right. You're exactly right. It does not look like a 3-loss team's going to get in this year. Unless a bunch of these teams start losing. Georgia, wow. There aren't a lot of, I mean, there's some undefeated teams, but there are not a lot of them.
1: And then Indiana could go down this week.
0: That's right, if they get beat. How many undefeated teams?
1: Notre Dame, BYU, one of them's going down.
0: Oh, I can't wait for that. Cannot wait for that game.
1: And then if Notre Dame wins then, either them or Miami's going down.
0: Right, exactly. Yeah, there aren't going to be many. There aren't going to be many, power teams that are undefeated.
1: Nope.
0: I don't think, I'd be shocked if anybody in the Big 12 goes undefeated. Now, BYU beats Notre Dame, then they might.
1: Yeah.
0: I just got a message. Don't jinx OU. Every time you say a defense is bad, they OU struggles. Well, I don't know what to tell you. I mean, they haven't had any bad defenses yet, except UTEP. So yep,
1: that's it.
0: This should be a breakout game. If this isn't a, it's simple. If this is not an offensive breakout game, then they've got maybe even bigger problems than we think.
1: Totally agree with that.
0: And Kentucky totally will do some interesting things offensively, but OU's got a great defense. This is a game that, I mean, OU should win by 10, 14 points, if you ask me. But we'll see. We'll see. Kentucky is coming off of two huge highs. You know, yeah. Two-point conversions to win games back-to-back. That's impressive, man.
1: You know, it's interesting also, I just thought about how Mateer's not in the top 50 quarterbacks listed, and Michael Hawkins is.
0: Yeah. I will say this, though. I think that Hawkins, if you said on a scale of 1 to 10, as a runner, he's a 10. As a passer, he's down there about 5.
1: Yeah, his,
0: wouldn't you say?
1: His quarterback rating is 151.
0: But you know what I'm saying, though, don't you?
1: Yeah. No, I mean, no, he's only completing 52%. He's not a great passer. But you know what he's not doing, Jim? He's not turning it over.
0: Good point.
1: 7 touchdowns and 1 interception. Oh, you wish they had that.
0: Oh, I mean, just about everybody in the country wishes they had that.
1: So,
0: but I will tell you this, he is a great, and I mean great runner.
1: But let's cut Mateer some slack against these defenses. What you just said, Jim, this is a bad pass defense he's going to face this week.
0: 116th in the country.
1: Yeah.
0: So, I mean, they need to go out and do some things, and I'd like to see him do what you and I want them to do, is just come out and throw the ball to start it off. You know, get people involved.
1: Go deep, right away.
0: Absolutely, yeah. Go deep, and then...
1: And they got
0: you
1: the ball to your man Manny Choice a couple of times last week.
0: I know, man. I love that kid. I don't know why. I mean, I just love what he's all about. And I've had a couple people that know him that say that he's just the greatest kid. And like I told you, they said he was a sprinter in high school. He's got a big old body. I mean, give him some more chances. They threw it to him back to back. And he catches it. He doesn't drop anything either. Nope. So. I think that's a guy that they got to at least get in there a little bit more. Because you know what teams are doing? They're starting to realize we can't let Satania get open. And that was what was interesting about those last two plays, because they played so far off of him and just gave him like 15-yard completions. And Mateer threw two strikes, like him or not. I got to believe Mateer walking.
1: And he hung in the pocket. I do it for
0: the
1: most part. He did a good job hanging in the pocket, Seth.
0: I agree with you. And he got hit, too, man.
1: No doubt.
0: Both him and Manning got hit in that game. Both of them. 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I'll tell you this. Mateer had to this week had the most confidence he's had in a while. I mean, you would think, you know?
1: And you bring up all the time, if Foggy doesn't recover that fumble, it might have gone south.
0: You're right, man. 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
1: We're back. I'm in today for Air Comfort Solutions, joined by Mr. Al Eschbach and Mr. Barry Trammell, and this show's known as the Total
3: Dominance
1: Hour. Tram, how you doing today?
3: I'm doing great. I'm doing great.
1: Very good. Very good. We were talking a little bit about OU. We were going over the numbers between them and Kentucky. Kentucky's like 115th in the country in pass defense, and I got to tell you, Tram, that this is the point where we're going to really find out if this OU offense can do some things here towards the rest of the year, because, you know, they had four of the top 13 defenses that they've played. And so far, I'm not making excuses. We know it didn't look good, but now they've got a defense that is not near as good. So what I'm trying to say to you is, Tram, Al and I both agree, if OU's offense doesn't look good or a lot better on this, in this Saturday, then they're even worse than maybe we thought.
3: Yeah, no doubt. I mean, these next three games are games where they got to play better. Even if they haven't made much improvement, the results should be better. And so if they're not, then we sort of have to come to the realization it's not going to get better.
1: Right. That's well said.
3: Figure out how you are you going to win games. I think there is reason to believe they can be better. I actually think let me ask you, Jim. I mean, you've seen big time athletes across multiple sports struggle, and then clutch situation, some big game. They actually produce and come through when it was much needed. Does that give them a new persona? Does that put a hop in their step? What happened to John Mateer in the last 19 seconds? How will that affect him going forward?
1: Well, first of all, I think I said earlier to Al, he'll go into this game with the most confidence he's had probably since the opening game against UTEP. I don't think there's any doubt about that, because if he's anything like the athlete that I think he is, I believe that every time he goes back out on the field, he thinks in his head that they're going to do something good. But there's always a little bit of doubt if you've been doing things that are bad. Does that make sense, guys? You see what I'm saying? There's always that doubt. And I think that he's coming off of, two of the best throws he's made all year to get a field goal to beat a team that was number one in the country. So, yes, I mean, he should have an amazing amount of offense. If he goes into this game and he doesn't play well and throws some turnover, interceptions or fumbles or something, then it's a little bit more of what you were saying. Because, I disagreed with a little bit, Tram. You last couple weeks, you were even more down than we were on the offense. I don't think the offense is great. I don't think it can be great. But I do think if they play some other teams, they can be a lot better. So that's where I'm saying he's at the highest level of confidence he's been at in over a month. And he's playing a defense that obviously is not that good against the pass. This should be a huge game for him. Should be. When I say huge, 250 yards or 230 yards is big, right? I mean, I'm not talking about Baker Mayfield huge. I'm talking about what's going on right now, Al. Don't you agree, Al?
22: Yeah, and they're one of the worst pass defense in the country. So you got to go air it out against them. They just cannot stop the pass at all. So, yeah, I would think confidence, what he did in those last 19 seconds, got to be mentally, got to be a different ball game for him.
1: Yeah.
3: I don't even care much about the raw numbers.
1: Right.
3: If what Mateer did against Texas, he threw the ball 26 times. He got sacked, I don't know, two or three times. I don't even know if I ever knew. But he didn't turn it over. He fumbled, and Ryan Foje, three plays into the game, saved him. But he didn't turn it over. If OU doesn't turn over the ball, and it doesn't matter if he passes 15 times or 40 times, some good things are going to happen. That, to me, the turnovers are the key. Play within himself, and I think they'll move the ball at least by the new standard of OU football. Not the old standard, but the new standard.
1: That's right. I'm glad you said that, because there is a new standard on both sides of the ball, I might add. There's standards in the defense that we haven't had in a long time at OU, and there's a standard that has been lowered on the offense, right, Al? Because it's been not very good. But this team, you need to score 24 offensive points against this team, Tram. You should be able to score 24 points. And if you score 24 points, for the most part, you're probably going to win.
3: Probably so.
1: With their defense.
3: I might drop them to 20. Ask them for 20. And if I get 24, just be happy about it.
1: You know, Julie makes fun of me all the time, guys, because when I get knocked out of a poker tournament, I'm upset. You know, I'm not liking it. But if it's a poker tournament coming up in like an hour, I think I'm going to win that tournament. She just can't believe that I can be so down on, you know, things going not good, and then the next time I play, I think I'm going to win. That's the way you got to be, if you ask me. And I believe that Mateer is that kind of guy. I really do. I think he knows that he's been bad this year. I think he knows it. I think he sees the stuff that they say to him on the internet and everything like that. But I think that he believes that every time he walks out on the field, he's going to make a great play. You know, and that's what athletes have to do, guys. You know?
22: Yeah, I tell you, 20 points to me would be a bit disappointment. This defense, they're playing is bad.
1: Yeah, I thought 24.
3: Yeah, although,
1: but
3: I mean, now, I mean, the last
22: South Alabama scored 21.
3: Yeah, I mean, but I'm just looking at the two SEC games the last 2 weeks. I mean, that's South Carolina with Sellers playing well is a good offense, and LSU is a good offense, and they scored 27 in regulation. So I'm not going to ask them to I'm asking them to get close to that, but not real close, I guess, is the way I'm looking at it.
1: Well, and don't turn it over, like you said. I mean, that's the key.
3: Yeah, the turnover is the biggest thing. That's the biggest thing.
1: Yeah. 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
4: And we are back. Back with the show known in Shiloh as The Total
5: Dominance.
4: Total
6: hour
5: dominance.
4: There we go. Hey, Jim's at Air Comfort Solution. I thought this was interesting. Blaine sent us the OU Texas game is the most watched OU Texas game of all time.
6: Oh, really?
5: Yeah, but you got a great game. You know, it was a great game.
4: 9 million viewers, 15.7 peak. Fourth most watched game on any network this year.
6: Wow.
5: Of course, then the Georgia-Alabama game, though, right behind it, had even more, didn't it, Al?
4: Yeah. I mean, yeah.
5: Yeah. That was nighttime.
4: Well, and I'm sure this, with the 2:30 window, probably helps a lot, right?
5: Oh, no doubt. Yeah. Because the West Coast, it's 9 o'clock in the morning when they play.
4: Yeah.
5: If it's 11 a.m.
6: Well, the 2:30 in recent years has been drawing the fewest eyeballs. I don't know why, but that's why Fox went all in on the morning window, and maybe there's more competition at that time. I don't get it. However, so that makes it even more impressive that OU and Texas drew that many. And it was not a great, you know, we had more good games at 6:30 than we did at 2:30, feel like, Saturday. I mean, I think I watched K-State Houston part of the afternoon on my iPad. But anyway, it was a great spectacle. No doubt about it. No doubt about it.
4: Barry, you excited yet for Thunder basketball?
6: Not really.
4: Pretty tough, isn't it?
6: I got to say the same thing. If I rip college basketball for it, I got to rip the NBA for it. I don't blame the NBA. I blame colleges. But, you know, it just comes so earlier and earlier, and you got so much football to consume. Now, I guess in a lot of NBA markets, college football is not that big a deal. But in most of them, the NFL is, so that's an issue. But it's just, you remember the James Harden trade came.
4: Oh, you Notre Dame.
6: No, you know, and that was October 27th. So now we're starting.
5: Season hadn't started yet.
6: Right, exactly. I think it was 3 days
5: away. Now they're starting it before that.
6: Yeah, exactly. Well, 10 days earlier. So we're just starting earlier and earlier. And it just, just wears on me trying to consume it all. I know that when the Thunder plays a Saturday night game in November, even if it's like a home game, a home football game in Norman or Stillwater. And I get home, I try to watch it, but sometimes I'm home at midnight or 1 a.m., and it just wears me out. And I think a lot of fans are really just sort of torn. But heck, we're whistling in the wind. Nothing's going to change on that deal, so we might as well get used to it.
4: Because of the networks?
6: Yeah, I mean, they know what they're doing. I don't know why they're doing what they're doing. I think the NBA likes the calendar the way it is. I asked David Stern this one time, why is he starting the season so early and going more against football than baseball? And he patted me on the head and said, you know, here's a nickel. Go buy yourself a piece of candy. So I think really what I mean, he didn't really say that, but that's what his attitude was. But I think what is I think the international calendar works where they need the NBA over with late June, that kind of stuff. So I don't know. First world problems.
5: I'll tell you right now, the one league you shouldn't mess with is the NFL. I mean, you know, you should try your best. What was it? Baseball didn't have a game on Friday night. I mean, I could not believe that. They did not have a game on Friday night.
4: Well, I think one of the reasons why those series were over.
5: Right, but one of them wasn't.
4: There was going to be one scheduled if it went the...
5: No. I remember they skipped the day, and then they played game five on Saturday.
4: Yeah, because it was a travel date.
5: Right, exactly. But my point is that you should, baseball and basketball should look for any day possible that they can have something going on where the NFL is not doing anything.
6: Yeah, no, that's
5: just
6: a good
5: my
6: point.
5: Opinion.
6: Yeah, no, I'm with you.
5: But you're right, Al. Everything you said is right, Al. But, man, you should know Friday night. Now, Friday night we did. I thought there was going to be a good game. Wasn't that the game? That was Washington who just puked down their leg, right? That was that game that I thought.
6: Washington, Iowa.
5: Iowa just went in there and kicked their butt.
6: We had a bunch of good games.
4: What do we got this Friday night, Jim?
5: Let me look.
6: I got it right here, and it's not.
5: We got a great Thursday night game, Tramp, in the NFL.
6: Tomorrow night. This Thursday, we don't have a power conference game, and all we have Friday. On Friday, Washington at Purdue.
4: Oh, what a bad game that is.
5: Terrible. Yeah, all the other games are just ridiculous. What? I mean, I don't know what they're doing. I mean,
6: I'll be cheering on my Boilermakers. Barry Odom, the pride of Maysville and Ada.
5: Well, he had a nice win.
6: He's had two nice wins. He's beaten Illinois and Minnesota back-to-back.
5: Boy, Bielema might get fired, guys.
6: You think?
5: I don't know, man. You can't get beat that bad by Purdue. Purdue stinks. And that was at Illinois.
6: Yeah, that was.
5: That was on their home field.
4: What's their record? What's Illinois' record?
6: Illinois is not doing. Illinois is 1-2, 3-3.
4: Jim's right. I mean, he could get fired.
6: They beat Michigan State last week. So,
4: boy, what a horrible program that is right now.
6: Michigan State, it's
5: Illinois
6: not good.
5: Illinois is off this week. So, but you can't lose. I mean, in that league, you can't lose to the bottom feeders. If you lose to the bottom feeders, you're going to have a horrible season because the big boys are really good. You know, I mean,
6: that's no doubt.
5: Northwestern is turning themselves into a really nice little football team. Now you got to mess with Northwestern. They're good. It's just too many teams. By the way, Tram, you know, if you've heard Al and me talking about this Oregon State quarterback and their wide receiver, you know?
6: Yes.
5: Have you heard us talk about them?
6: Yeah. Oh, yeah. More so the receiver than the quarterback.
5: Now, do you know that this receiver is leading the country in everything? He's got more he's got more yards and touchdowns than Jeremiah Smith.
6: Yes.
5: And here's the other thing. He's only played wide receiver for about a year and a half, guys.
6: What's he been doing? He's a freshman? True freshman?
5: He's a true freshman.
4: He's from
5: Baltimore.
4: He's from Baltimore.
5: All the way across the country, Tram. He went to Oregon State. And And I'm telling you, that's going to be the number one. Al and I have already talked about this. The number one portal deal is going to be Atkinson, the quarterback, Legree, the wide receiver, and then whoever their offensive coordinator is. I mean, there's going to be teams fighting for them. And the Al said, tell them about the list, Al.
4: CBS lists the top 50 power quarterbacks, power conference quarterbacks, or top quarterbacks. And he got number one, they got Mensa. Number two, Braden Atkinson, Oregon State.
5: Isn't that crazy, Tram?
6: Wow. That is crazy.
5: I mean, yeah.
6: Well, you know, they played well. They played well against Tech. They played well against Houston.
5: They've covered every game, fellas. They've covered every game so far this year.
6: They may beat Boise State. They could make the playoff.
4: Pac-12's Offensive Player of the Week for a third time. It's become the fourth FBS quarterback of the 21st century to throw for 400 yards, 5 touchdowns, and no interceptions in consecutive weeks.
6: You know, I'm
5: who's
6: happy
5: the offensive
6: for
5: coordinator? Tram, who's the offensive coordinator there?
6: We looked that up the other day.
5: I don't even know that. I can't remember. Yeah, I can't remember.
4: Really young guy.
6: Is a guy named Mitch Dolin.
5: Got a background on him at all?
6: Yeah, let's see. Mitch Dolin.
5: I don't even know who the head coach is at Oregon State.
6: It's Shepard. Jamarcus Shepard was on the Alabama staff, and he's brand new. Mitch Dolin, he was College of Idaho, 2016 through 2018. He was with Kalen DeBoer at Fresno State.
5: Okay, there it is. That's where it comes from.
6: He was at Alabama, assistant offensive coordinator and assistant quarterback coach for the past two seasons. Down
4: you
6: there
4: know
6: with
4: what?
6: Shepard.
4: Yes. Someone might try to make a package deal and hire him as a head coach.
6: Dolin
4: at a better program.
6: Or Shepard.
4: Like Florida State, yes.
6: Which one? Shepard?
4: The head coach,
5: you mean the head coach?
4: Yeah.
5: Now he was under DeBoer too, so basically this whole thing is coming from DeBoer, which we all know his offense is big league.
6: Yes. That's right.
5: Tran, let me ask you, if Florida State opens, you got the three big boys that are doing things that are unbelievable right now. You got Chesney at UCLA, you've got Stein at Kentucky, and you've got what's his name here at Stillwater?
4: Morris.
5: Yeah, whatever. Morris. Do you think that those are the kind of guys they'd go after, or do you what do you think if Florida State got open? Because there's some dudes doing some amazing things, but all three of them are only 1 year.
6: Yeah, I think they'd be interested in all three of them. First of all, I don't know that they could hire somebody away from the Big Ten or SEC. The difference in resources is getting wider and wider, and it's going to be harder for a Big Ten or SEC coach to go to the ACC or the Big 12, even if it's a more traditionally good job. In other words,
5: would you think about Lebby?
6: If you're Florida State?
5: Yeah.
6: Well, it's the same thing.
4: I would think about Shepard, Oregon State.
6: Lebby would get run. That, I'm just saying, I'm not sure Lebby would do it. I think Mississippi State's got more NIL money than Florida State. Now, I mean, you're going to win as many games. And who knows?
5: It's who much knows, easier at Florida State.
6: Who knows? That's right. And who knows what the whole process is going to look like? You know, I actually went to a symposium today at OU. Roger Denny, Chris Del Conte, and Ross Bjork, the AD at Ohio State, were on the panel. And Chris Del Conte talked about the ecosystem of college football and how it's 4, 5, 6 years from now, it's not likely that everybody will be together, that the people with a lot of money that can support themselves, and that may not even be within the conference. I mean, we may have, according to him, a split up of the conference. The schools that can support themselves, the people that don't get university help, the people that are willing to spend massive will form their own thing, is what he's sort of
5: what's
6: foresees.
5: The demarcation line for that, Tram? Like what teams?
6: Well,
5: like
6: the
5: would,
6: one
5: would
6: the
5: Oklahoma,
6: way he
5: Oklahoma
6: said
5: State
6: it,
5: be beneath that one? Would
6: they would be
5: it?
6: Because the line he wrote was not any kind of financial figure. It's who gets university support, because he said Texas. He and others, and he's talking about Ohio State, Oklahoma, Alabama, whoever, said they support themselves. And he says, in conjunction with all this, you have an enrollment crisis because there's declining enrollment across America in general. And you're asking students to fund intercollegiate athletics and with fees and that kind of thing at a lot of places. And he said that's going to be a tough sell for them. So he said that he thinks that will be the line, is who will drop out and just say, you know what, we're not going to get in, we can't do this arms race. So that's something to keep an eye on. I don't know.
5: Wow. Interesting. It definitely looks like they're going to a 2014 playoff, right, guys? Don't you agree?
6: Yes, next season. I think that'll happen here in the next couple of months.
5: That's pretty much over with.
6: Yeah, and the only thing that would derail it is if they all of a sudden realize we're only going to have 30 teams in the top division, so that would get us back into a 12-team playoff probably. So, but I don't think that's happened. I do think they'll forge ahead and do what we're talking about.
5: Well I tell you, this huge game going down there in Houston with OSU, Al, because the loser of that's probably done.
6: Yes. You mean for
5: as far as having a chance to get in a tournament? Yeah, for a playoff.
6: I can't. It's going to be very difficult to see a two-loss Big 12 team in the playoff that's not BYU, Tech, or Utah and didn't lose a couple. I mean, it's tough enough for them, but a team that has lost to Tulsa and somebody else, probably not going to make it. A team that has lost.
5: And by the way, if BYU beats Notre Dame this weekend, that's an incredible feather in their cap, for they would get in then with two losses.
6: Yes, that would be huge. But that would be huge for BYU and for the rest of everybody. It helps everybody in the conference. But, yeah, I think OSU pretty much needs to win out. I think a lot of things are going against.
5: You never know.
6: An 11-2 Big 12 team and a 10-3 SEC team, or 10-2 SEC team. 9-3 SEC team, 11-2 Big 12 team. I'm not saying it's right. I'm not saying it's fair. I'm just saying it's probably going SEC.
5: Well, if they go 11-2, then that means they'd have to lose the Big 12 championship game, right?
6: That's right. Yeah, that's what always shoot. That would be. Yeah, that would be right. Yeah.
5: Yeah, right. So that means that they would go into the championship game with one loss.
6: 11-1.
5: And they'd be playing somebody.
6: That's probably the best way. Yeah, that's the best way. That's the best way for a Big 12 team to make it two losses is lose the second losses in the Big 12 championship game.
5: Exactly.
6: That is right.
5: Yeah. What are you going to say, Al?
4: Well, yeah, because last year Alabama got in, they didn't penalize a team that lost the conference championship game.
6: Yeah, and they haven't done a lot of that, you know. They didn't penalize SMU 2 years ago. They didn't penalize TCU 4 years ago. I dropped them a seed or two probably, but haven't done much besides that. No, they have not.
5: And this will be the last year of these championship games.
6: It looks like it, yes.
5: Now, Jim, is it going to be all of them, like the WAC and the AAC?
6: Yeah.
5: They're all going to drop their tournaments too.
6: Now they wouldn't have to, but yes, they will, because they're going to. I mean, they could play them, but they'd have to move them up a week. And I don't think they're not terribly profitable. I mean, they get some money, but it's not like, you know, the SEC's. That's an $80 million windfall.
4: So well, they got to be thankfully some bowl games that go away.
6: With the 24, you would think so, wouldn't you?
4: Right?
6: You would think so. Seems like it to me.
5: Yeah.
6: But maybe they'll having 5-7 teams go.
5: What, Trim, what would happen? 24-team playoff. Let's say, I mean, this is a little bit, it's not that far-fetched, but because there'll be no tournament, let's say the AAC champion goes 12-0, the WAC champion goes 12-0, the MAC champion goes 12-0. Are they going to put, is it possible to put three teams in from the little guys?
6: It's possible, but it would never happen.
5: So if 11-0 MAC team and a let's say 10-2 SEC team, they take the SEC team at 10-2.
6: Oh my goodness. They'd shoot people who suggested otherwise. They would shoot people who suggested otherwise. They literally would.
5: When it gets to 24 teams, Al, when it gets to 24 teams, that's what Al and I were talking about last week. They get to 24 teams. University of Oklahoma better be getting in that thing just about every year.
6: Just about every
5: year. Or it's going to be – it's gonna yeah, unless something like – you know, like Bradford gets hurt on the first game,
6: yeah,
5: you know, maybe. Something like that,
6: yeah,
5: or something
6: like
5: but,
6: that. Yeah. But yeah, no, you're
5: yeah,
6: right.
5: They should be getting in there every daggone year. I now, mean, how
6: eight.
5: Many times?
6: You're looking at eight. You're looking at yeah. least eight SEC.
5: So here's the question that Al and I have pondered. How many times should the University of Oklahoma, let's say in a 5-year period, how many times should they be fighting to be the best team in that league? If well, we're saying five fighting, out of five that should get in the tournament.
6: Fighting is a relative term, but did they fight for
5: top
6: it last
5: three.
6: Year?
5: Let's say top three. How about top three?
6: Did last year count?
5: No, they didn't fight for it last year. Maybe they did.
6: They were the fourth highest seeded team in the SEC, right?
5: Okay, Georgia, well, then that's kind of fighting for it. I'll give that.
6: Georgia, Ole Miss.
5: Let's say top four.
6: Top four is pretty good.
5: Tennessee? Was Tennessee three?
6: Tennessee was not in it last year.
5: They were in it the year
6: before. Alabama was – OU was eight, Alabama nine, and A&M was seven, I think. Yeah, that's what it was. Ole Miss six, A&M
5: so
6: seven.
5: So
6: they were top four. So, they were fourth.
5: So how many times should the University of Oklahoma finish in the top four of the SEC every 5 years?
6: You mean you're talking about a new reasonable standard. That's what you're asking for, right?
5: Yeah.
6: Reasonable standard.
5: The standard The standard when they were in the Big 12 was win the daggone Big 12. Now it's different. So what should be the standard? We've all established that if it goes to 24, Oklahoma should get in that tournament pretty much every year unless something funky happens. How many times should they be in the top four of this league every 5 years?
6: Do we have time for a little bit of math?
3: No.
6: We don't? I mean, well, then I'm going to guess three.
5: Three? Wow. Al, what do you think?
6: You said fighting for it. You didn't say make it.
3: Yeah.
5: Top four.
3: Yeah.
6: You mean land in the top four or fight for it?
5: Yeah, land. Land in the top four.
6: Then probably two.
5: Al?
3: I'm going to go three.
5: I'm probably in the middle. Can I go 2.5?
6: You can go 2.5 because this is all fictitious anyway.
5: Okay.
3: Barry, tell us about Mac's home.
5: We don't.
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3: And we're back. Back with a show known in Quebec as a Toto.
23: Dominance.
5: Our
3: Jim's in for Air Comfort Solution. How you doing, Dean?
23: Doing well. What's cooking, guys?
3: Well, get you ready for another weekend of football?
23: Yeah. Big weekend. In fact, I'm in a position to say that moving forward, in my opinion, this is Oklahoma's must-win game, if there is such a thing, most important game. And OSU's is obviously big. I'd love to talk about that matchup some with Houston. But the reason I say that is that obviously a loss would be so deflating. It'd send you to Mississippi State with big questions. And if you lose, it probably means you had problems on offense again and turnovers. You look at a slow recruiting. Right now they've got some momentum. I mean, that would slow you down some. Whereas a win, this is a number 15 team. I think you come out of that with a win, you got to look at it and believe that you can make a second half season run. You'd be 3-0 at home, two straight wins, and winnable games moving forward. So I put a lot of stock in the significance of this game. How do you guys see it?
5: We agree, especially for the offense. I mean, this is going to be a step down in defense that they're playing against. And, you know, they're 115th against the pass. So you would think that OU could get some passing game going against this team. And
23: well, Kentucky probably looks at it, Jim, I bet Kentucky and their fans look at it like, okay, this is our chance against a team that can't pass it. We would be, so that will minimize our deficiencies back here. Although they play with a couple of really good safeties, you know, got some good personnel back there. That's what's odd about their numbers. You see what I'm saying? I think they would look at it and say since they're not a pass team, we match up really well.
3: And what they wouldn't look at is that OU played against four of the top 13 defenses in the country thus far.
23: Yeah. Right.
3: So you got it. They got to come out of here offensively confident. I think Mateer gained confidence. That fact is they're playing a really bad defensive team. That offense got to cook this weekend.
23: Yeah.
5: Got to do something good.
23: Yeah.
5: Got to.
23: Well,
5: if they struggle this weekend, it is really bad.
23: If that offensive line plays like it did in the second half, Jim, and can protect – because they got a couple of defensive tackles that can play. They're disruptive. Mm-hmm. I know the numbers aren't good, but if that offensive line reverts back to what we've seen mostly, then it will be a very, very challenging game. So I don't know why they would. I think that they should be coming out of this having learned a lot. They put in some new running wrinkles in that last game that should be able to stress Kentucky a little bit more. And I imagine they're going to go with, I think they kind of feel like they found their go-to back there. And although I was kind of hesitant on him out throughout because of the lack of credentials compared to other teams, Avant, he's a tough runner. I mean, you're safe with him back there. And he showed he could bust it for an explosive play against a good Texas defense.
3: Yeah, I Blaylock will probably be on the injury list this week at tonight.
23: Right.
3: And
23: right.
3: They started Hatton last game. And
23: yeah, that
3: so,
23: was odd.
3: Yeah, so we will see. I try to predict them with the use of running backs. I gave up a couple of years ago on that.
5: That is a smart thing.
23: It hasn't changed, has it, in terms of trying to figure it out?
5: No, that is a really smart thing, Al. You did the right thing because you're right. To try to figure that out will drive you crazy. I just think that the most important thing is, you know, Dean, is that they're not going to play defenses as good as Georgia and Texas, but this might be the worst defense they face the rest of the year. So go out, drop 24, 27, something like that, score, look good, get some more confidence, and move down the road. That's the most important thing about this game. Now, obviously, you got to win it, too, but you know what I'm saying?
23: Well,
5: and let me tell you something now. Will Stein will have some offense for him. Say it again, Dean.
23: Oh, my God. Well, they'll win if they score 27 points because I believe in their special teams enough and their defense.
5: Right.
23: But, no, I'm with you, Jim. I've watched every game Kentucky's played, and I've watched their last one a couple of times. It's a really interesting game to watch against LSU. I mean, LSU lines up some hosses, and they just rolled them. But I love what they do with Minchie. Love him as a player. They've got receivers. So I think it's a fantastic game. Hey, guys, I've been seeing and hearing and having friends tell me that there's talk out there about the Big 12 being on par with the SEC and the Big 10. And, man, if that's really out there, that you got to pump the brakes on that stuff.
5: Who is saying that?
23: I don't know. I don't know, but I've had multiple people bring it up in conversation. The Big 12 is pretty strong at the top. I mean, you got, what do you have? Three teams undefeated. What is it? Tech and BYU and Utah. I think they're 5-0.
5: Utah.
23: And then Baylor and LSU come in next. And Arizona, I don't think much of, but Houston, I do.
5: Huge game for OSU. The winner of the Houston game. Yeah, huge game. Yeah, this is if OSU goes down there and wins, it'll be their second win on the road, and Houston's a top-tier team in the league, you know, top six or seven team. I mean, OSU will be flying high at that point, you know?
23: Absolutely. It's a good matchup with this. Houston's got a good secondary, and so it'll be a really good matchup from there. But I think this game will come down to OSU's defense.
3: Yeah, I mean, they've been great in the second half and not good in the first half. And you got to get some – they're going to score points. This offense is going to score points in Oklahoma State. They're going to – OSU.
5: But Wegman's playing well, Al. Wegman's playing well. He's a good
3: and
5: player.
3: Don't you worry, A&M wishes they had him back.
23: Yeah, and he's a dual-threat guy. I'd have trouble betting against OSU in this one, but I do believe Houston's pretty good. I mean, I give them credit. I give them credibility just by with the head coach they have. Willie Fritz can go.
5: We love him.
23: And Jim, their only loss.
5: He's a great coach.
23: I saw most of that game at Texas Tech, or saw a replay of it. You know, they only lost by two at Tech. That's their only loss.
5: Yeah, no, this is a good team, and they just went to Kansas State and just throttled them. I mean, there were many people in the last week or so, including Al and myself, saying, well, Kansas State looks like they may be pretty good. And then Houston went up there and we know how hard it is to play up there, and they pummeled them. So, yeah, this is a great test.
23: They do a great job of getting the ball to the tight end. They've got a kid, Obermeyer. He's caught 33 balls, six touchdowns.
5: Wow.
23: Anytime a team can get it to a tight end, I like the coordinator when they can do that.
3: They look like they are now the best football-basketball combo in the Big 12.
23: Yeah.
3: Right?
23: Yeah, could be, yeah.
5: I don't think there's any doubt about it.
3: I mean,
5: yeah. And there are school down there that people thought didn't have a lot of money, Al, too.
3: You know what they got, though? Coaches. They got coaches.
23: Yeah.
5: You're right.
23: Yeah.
3: So, we'll see. What about Ohio State, Indiana, Dean?
23: Well, that game is at it's at Bloomington, isn't it?
3: Yes.
5: Yep.
23: You know, I don't think that's a big factor with Ohio State. I know they lost at Texas, and they really coughed it up in the fourth quarter. Texas had a lot to do with that. So I don't think going on the road is that big a deal to a team that's that damn good. Indiana didn't look – I tell you what, though, Hoover has played extremely, extremely well. I'll take the Buckeyes. I think it's time for Indiana's streak to end.
5: Yeah, Indiana's an amazing story.
23: Semi-pro football
5: team
23: in Ohio State. The only difference,
5: no, you're
23: Jim,
5: right.
23: I said they were Ohio State's like a semi-pro team. They're really not because they pay a lot more than they would the semi-pros would get. Right? Their players make a lot more money than that.
3: And you know what? No He's doubt. A heck of a coach too. Ryan Day's a heck of a coach.
23: You better believe
5: he really
23: it.
5: Is.
23: I can't believe they almost ran him out of town.
3: Yeah, how stupid.
23: Yeah, his numbers are staggering.
5: A really good coach.
3: Dino, thanks. Look tomorrow. See ya.
5: Thanks, Dean.
23: Okay.
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3: Crimson Clover, Tommy James and Sean Dell.
5: Great song.
25: But I think I could love.
3: Yeah, you know what I was thinking? You don't like this, Jim. I was reading at CBS, they talked about head coaches being loyal and promoting within as offensive coordinators at A&M and at Oregon. Who does that sound like?
5: OU. What they did.
3: Yeah,
5: with
3: Brent Venables.
5: With Brent Venables, yeah.
3: With Luttrell.
5: Yep, with Luttrell, you're right. Sometimes it works and sometimes it doesn't, you know, but I think when you've got a big-time job at a big-time school, I think you should look at everything, you know, look at all the P's and Q's and see what you think. And if Seth Luttrell or something like that is the best choice, then do it then. But
3: sure,
5: that whole deal about saying, okay, I'm just going to move somebody up, that doesn't, I don't know, man, that bothers me a little bit.
3: You get the best available.
5: Yeah. And then he went out and he thought he got the best available, and then for some reason he decided that he wanted him to run his own offense.
3: Yep. And you know what? The rest of these games are big, sadly big for Arbuckle.
5: Oh, absolutely massive, yeah. But I think that – I saw Arbuckle's interview after the game, and he just looked different. And I know they won, and whenever you won, you look different, but – he just looked like, okay, I'm feeling more comfortable with what I'm doing, you know?
3: Yeah.
5: And that's just what anybody would be. So, yeah, this is a it will not be good if they don't drop off at least 20, 24 points in this game. They got to score.
3: How about A&M? They're 3-3. Okay, this week they got a win. They play the Citadel. Then they go to Alabama. Then they go to South Carolina. They host Tennessee, go to Oklahoma, and host Texas.
5: Wow. Yeah, they got some losses on that schedule. I don't know what's going on down there. I guess it's a quarterback.
3: Well, look at defensive and their losses. Gave up 31 to Kentucky, gave up 35 to LSU, gave up 27 Missouri. Their defense ain't
5: any
3: good.
5: That's not good. You're right. That's really a shame, man. I really thought this guy was going to be good.
3: I did too, Jim.
5: He started off good. You could see that there was a difference in the attitude and the culture of the program, and then suddenly now, when people thought they were going to be really good, now they're not. It's good for OU, though, because at least not every team on their schedule is better than people thought.
3: No,
5: that one's not as good.
3: No, that's exactly right. It'll be interesting. We'll find out about Taylor tonight on the injury report, if he's going to play this week for Mississippi State.
5: Who do they play?
3: They play, is it LSU? Who do they play?
5: You might be right, it might be LSU. No, I don't. I've left it in the car.
3: Okay. Why would you do that?
5: I don't know, Al. I've had a hard day today for some reason. I don't know what to tell
3: you. Okay, let me get the schedule.
5: Yeah, let's see. Mississippi State, though, man, they're not out of being in the daggone tournament.
3: No.
5: I mean, it's
3: impressive. He's done a really good job there. Really good job there. Now we'll see if he can keep the quarterback. They play LSU.
5: Where's the game?
3: It's at LSU. It's in Baton Rouge.
5: You know what? I think I saw this when I was looking at games. They're getting like 9.5 from LSU.
3: Yeah. Hey, Vegas loves LSU, but they're getting burnt on LSU.
5: You know what? You are so right. Vegas loves LSU. You are right on the money. Yeah. No, I'm sorry, Al. 14.5.
3: Taylor's out then.
5: He has to be out for that line to be that big.
3: Has to be out.
5: Yeah that's got to be what it is.
3: Which would be great news for Oklahoma if he doesn't play against them.
5: Is that next week?
3: Yeah.
5: That's the next game, isn't it? Down there.
3: Yeah.
5: And then the next game after that is what?
3: South Carolina.
5: Back home. Okay. Let me ask you a question. Mississippi State, is that game already – do we have a time on game already?
3: It's either afternoon or night.
5: We don't know yet. Okay.
3: No, it's afternoon game. Mississippi State's a 2:30 game.
5: 2:30, okay.
3: Yep.
5: Well, that's, man, if they could be without Taylor, that would be a huge break for OU.
3: Yeah.
5: Huge break.
3: Massive.
5: Yeah.
3: So, Jim, I'll talk to you tomorrow.
5: Okay, Al, see ya.
3: See ya. We're going to get back. We got one more hour, 98.1 FM. 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

0: 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The Sports Animal, a Cumulus station. It's time to go inside. Inside the stats. Inside the game. Inside the mind of Al Eschbach.
1: Hello! Can anybody hear me?
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1: And back on this wonderful Wednesday afternoon. How you doing, Sam? Haven't talked to you in a while.
2: It feels like forever, Al. What's going on?
1: Well, we got a lot of stuff going on. We got football. We got the NBA starting on Tuesday. I mean, we got all kind of stuff happening. It's been, just... football and the NFL, what's going on in the NFL, some great stuff going on there. So, your Eagles lost the crazy one of my Giants, got lucky to get a tie because of coaching missteps.
2: I'm convinced, I said this on YouTube earlier on this week, I'm convinced that some middle schooler playing Madden has better clock management than some of these head coaches, Al. Just boggles
1: you're
2: my
1: right.
2: mind.
1: Yeah, and that's the easiest. I know a lot of things about football, whatever. I do know clock management, though. It's so simple to figure out. I mean, it's unbelievable.
2: I thought it was interesting that Chris Paul, the offensive lineman for the Commanders, who played up at Tulsa, but he said that Jaden Daniels did mention that there was a timeout in the huddle before the play. So sometime in between the huddle and the actual play, Jaden Daniels went rogue. And I think he was planning on just throwing it out of bounds if nothing was there, but a guy misses his block and then he loses his mind and goes down and the game is over. It's a tie. Insane. That was the craziest one I've ever seen.
1: Yeah, that just made no sense whatsoever. So then, you know, we had the OU-Texas game. That was insane. I mean, 19 seconds left and boom.
2: One of the greatest of all time. One of the greatest.
1: Yeah, if you're an OU fan, if you're a Texas fan, we're the worst of all time.
2: That's right. That's exactly right. But Al, what we talk about before the game, this OU defense is going to keep them in every game. And when you add in the fact that they were +2 in the turnover battle, plus a block punt touchdown, that's obviously going to give you a chance. And then hopefully, if you're an OU fan, you hope that those last two passes that John Mateer threw to Satania kind of gives him that mojo back, a little bit of confidence to build on.
1: Yeah, because it would have been tough for him if they had lost that game coming home and play Kentucky. But Kentucky is one of the worst pass defense teams in the country. So
2: I was looking at some of the numbers on Kentucky this morning. Kentucky is the worst team in college football on third down offensively. Not quite the last. They're 135th on third down. To put that in perspective, OU's 126th. On third down offensively, but defensively, they're third in the country getting off the field on third down. So that's going to be a key advantage, at least on paper, that Oklahoma has on Saturday.
1: Well, we'll get the offensive, the injury report here in about an hour. So we'll see if Fasushi's playing or not.
2: He looked like he was going to try to go, even though he was
1: out. They thought earlier in the week, they thought he was going to play last week. So we'll see. If they get him back next week.
2: I thought he, ironically, even though he wasn't playing, he kind of played a role in the turning point of the game. Whenever they tried to throw Satania on that punt and got into it on the sideline, that kind of injected life into the OU sideline, and it was off and running from there.
1: Well, and what Brent said at his press conference yesterday is the reason why Pizzucci is one of the captains of the team.
2: That's right.
1: So
2: have you heard any more on Trell Harris, Al?
1: I have not. I don't even know what the injury is, to be honest with you. I mean, he hasn't even been doubtful or questionable on these last injury reports.
2: No, he's just been out.
1: So, let me see what the Terrell Harris. See if it. Harris injury. Let's see what anything comes up here.
2: Uh,
1: Well, I can't get anything on it here.
2: Well, I could try to find something. You also need EPL back, Eddie Pierre-Louis.
1: He was on crutches last week. Mm-hmm. So
2: he was talking smack to Simmons on crutches before the game.
1: So, yeah, I just they got to get some people back. I mean, it's
2: abdominal.
1: It's just that they expect it to miss potentially the rest of the season.
2: Yeah, internal / abdominal.
1: Yeah, internal organ against Michigan. Wow, that's crazy.
2: Text line saying it's a lacerated liver.
1: That it's what?
2: A lacerated liver.
1: Like, I really know what that is, huh?
2: It doesn't sound good.
1: No, it doesn't sound good at all. It doesn't sound... I wonder if he has a... Check, is he a... Can he come back next year? What do you got on him? How many years he's been in college?
2: Okay, so... He spent 2 years at Kent State, 2 years at Virginia.
1: No.
2: So, no.
1: No.
2: No medical red shirts anymore, just 5 years.
1: I think that's what they say. Yeah, we'll see. It could always wind up in a court of law, though, right?
2: I'm going to be curious to see if there are lawsuits on that. Like, if someone went through my situation and had cancer for a year, it'd be tough to tell a kid that had cancer for a year that he wasn't allowed to come back and play.
1: Yeah, and that was the second game of the season against Michigan. So
2: that's right.
1: Well, we will see there. Yeah, again, the injury report will be out, and they got to get healthier. The LSU line, Jim and I took, is up to 14.5 over Mississippi State, which means to me that Taylor's not playing. That Vegas doesn't think Taylor's playing for Mississippi State this weekend.
2: That's a shame. That would have been a heck of a game.
1: I'm sure OU doesn't teach him because they're hoping he won't be playing against them next week.
2: Right? Yeah, exactly.
1: That would be massive for them.
2: This great OU defense is going to have a lot of good offenses left if a guy like Kamario Taylor does play in that game. But Kentucky's really good offensively. Mississippi State's really good offensively. So is Ole Miss.
1: You know what they're not, though? Defensively.
2: Right, exactly. That's going to be fascinating this week. It's a bad Kentucky defense versus a bad OU offense.
1: Yep. The numbers, though, Kentucky's defense is a really bad number.
2: It's bad. It's really bad. And one good thing that came out of the OU-Texas game was they finally started running the ball a little bit in the second half.
1: Yep.
2: Negative 1 yards in the first half, 84 yards in the second half.
1: Yeah. Well, and I guess Noah Best and Foji played really well, I gather. So, yeah, we'll see. Well, everything, you got to build momentum. And as I said, you need to take a lot off from that Texas game. If you don't, you out and get beat this week, that Texas win means nothing.
2: That's right. 100%. And we talked about this earlier on in the week as well, that Stoops had a great record after Texas. Now, Brent has faltered, what is it, once or twice after Texas? Remind me, Al. I'd have to go back and look.
1: I do not remember.
2: That Kansas game that they lost right after Texas, the year that they won 10 games when Stutzman was out? Can't remember if that was the week right after Texas, same year that they lost the last Bedlam game.
1: You'd have to look on that. I do not remember what they've done after Texas, to be honest with you. So, You're coming off a lot of momentum, and you're back at home, so that should help you. And Kentucky's coming off a massive high. I mean, if they could come to Oklahoma and win, that would be unbelievable for their program. Be amazing.
2: A bunch of familiar names on this Kentucky team, too. I mean, starting with Nick Anderson is the most familiar around here. But C.J. Baxter, he used to be a starting running back at Texas. You have...
1: Javonte Barnes.
2: Javonte Barnes as well is his backup. Exactly. And then Kenny Minchie, obviously.
1: Notre Dame.
2: Yeah, that's right.
1: Will Stein did a great job. Done a really good job.
2: I thought he was super cocky at SEC Media Days. I know that was when you were taking your vacation, but he threw a little bit of a shot at Stoops, basically saying that they asked him, what's the difference going to be with Kentucky under you versus the previous regime? And he basically said, me, that I'm going to be the difference. And I thought that was a little bit of a shot at Stoops, but it's hard to argue with the results that he's been putting on the field so far. This Kentucky team's pretty formidable.
1: Well, and Oregon obviously misses him. Oregon is absolutely one of the massive disappointments.
2: Great point. How about them benching Raiola?
1: Yeah. Well, he played like he did at Nebraska.
2: He did. You're right. That's exactly right.
1: So, and let me tell you what that does with them. If they can't depend on him for next year, I mean, right?
2: Great
1: is Dante
2: point.
1: Moore back for them this week?
2: I do not know. Let's look that up.
1: I mean, my goodness.
2: Okay. Dante Moore is listed as healthy on the official status report headed into the they're playing Nebraska, what? Right? This week?
1: Yeah. Yes. Yeah. Yep. That's at home, right?
2: Correct. Yes.
1: What's their schedule like? What do they got like left?
2: Let me pull up their full schedule here.
1: Because they got to run the table to get into the playoffs.
2: And still might not get in.
1: Yeah.
2: They got Nebraska at home this week, then at Illinois, then Northwestern, who is ranked 25th in the country right now, but that's at home. Then they got to go to Ohio State, then Michigan at home.
1: Okay.
2: Michigan State on the road, and then Washington.
1: Yeah, they're not beating Ohio State in Columbus. So,
2: then they got to go to Ohio State, then Michigan at home.
1: Okay.
2: Michigan State on the road, and then Washington.
1: Yeah, they're not beating Ohio State in Columbus. So, obviously Indiana-Ohio State game. Boy, Nebraska, they had Indiana beat in the fourth quarter and then couldn't get it done.
2: I thought it was very reminiscent to last year whenever Indiana squeaked by Penn State.
1: You're right. Mark Rhule, I think now he's 0-31 against ranked teams.
2: He's been a disappointment. I thought he was going to do better at Nebraska.
1: I totally agree.
2: Just kind of wonder if Nebraska is ever going to get back, not even to what they were, just back to being somewhat of a contender. It's just tough.
1: A contender in the Big 12. Yeah. I mean, as a Big 10.
2: And so, I know that recruiting's different nowadays with NIL and the transfer portal and all of that stuff, but when Nebraska goes to the Big 10, they alienated a lot of their recruits from the South and Texas area.
1: No doubt. They recruited Texas really, really, really well. So it changed their recruiting base. I tell you, coach, how about Penn State? How bad are they? I should say Iowa State, too.
2: Yeah, they're Iowa State, but not quite as good as Iowa State was last year.
1: Yeah. That's what do they got left? Remember we thought their schedule was so easy and that we thought they could win 10 games?
2: They play at Michigan, at the Big House this week.
1: Okay.
2: And then they play Purdue at home, then Washington on the road, then Minnesota at home, then Rutgers, and then Mighty Maryland to end the season.
1: Wow.
2: What a joke.
1: What a weak schedule. What's the spread on them in Michigan this week?
2: Michigan favored by 6.5.
1: Boy, that tells you a lot about Penn State, doesn't it?
2: I mean, Michigan is not a good football team.
1: No, they're not. And I wonder if he's going to bench Underwood and play Carr.
2: Total
1: Underwood
2: is 42.5 in that game.
1: You know what team is up and down? Look at Minnesota, man. Look what they've done.
2: Exactly. I mean, 2 weeks in a row, P.J. Fleck has me believing that Minnesota could actually be decent, and then they just laid an egg to Purdue last week.
1: Could you believe that?
2: I mean, they got beat 41-13 by the Boilermakers.
1: I mean, that just insane. Just crazy. Well, we're counting down. We got, 5 days since Casey Wallace? Otherwise, he's an unrestricted free agent.
2: That's right, and I would assume that nothing's going to happen these next 5 days.
1: I would assume that, too.
2: I thought it was interesting at Media Days. I think we talked about this, but I thought it was interesting. They said, asked Kaysen the question, did you keep up with any other contract extensions over the offseason? And he said, no, I didn't, but shout out my boy Keontae, though. Talking about Keontae George, who made $31 million, that makes me think that Queso's asking for around $31 million, which obviously the Thunder doesn't want to pay him.
1: No, the most he should get is $27 million.
2: I'm with you. Yeah.
1: which would be a great contract.
2: Now, I mean, for him, for the Thunder,

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0: I think it would be smart to sign him earlier if you can get him at $27 million. But maybe if you're Kaysom Wallace, you don't want to sign for $27 million because if you had the same year you had last year defensively and your offensive numbers improved being in the starting lineup, he might make, you know, 30 or 35 million next after the season.
1: What's he shooting in the exhibition season? Can you have that?
0: I can pull that up.
1: Perchance? Would love to know.
0: Tell you what, Bennett Sturts is shooting the lights out of it. I don't have his numbers in front of me, but
1: well, how about my man Mara?
0: Mara's been great. It's night and day better than he was in summer league.
1: Well, he lost 30 pounds.
0: Yeah, he's running the floor. And how about he was banging with Zubats last night? All right, here we go. Here's Kaysom Wallace. Oh, give me preseason. I don't know if it gives me preseason. All right, I'll just go game by game here. ESPN does not give me preseason stats on these guys, which I don't love. But I could go to the Thunder.
1: Okay.
0: Here, okay, so last night, let's see what Queso did from three. Last night he was 1 for 5 from three.
1: Okay.
0: What against the Hawks. Against the Hawks, I don't think he played against the Hawks. No, he didn't. He didn't play against the Hawks. Against the Bucks, Kaysom Wallace was 1 for 4 from three. And against the Pelicans, I don't think he played, if I'm not mistaken. No, he didn't. So what, 1 for 5 and 1 for 4?
1: Two for 9.
0: Got to be better than that if he wants $30 million.
1: I totally agree.
0: What I will say to back him up is he shot about 50% in the playoffs from three. So
1: yeah, but it's going to be about the regular season. Exactly.
0: No, I'm with you. Totally with you.
1: And you would think he'd improve, right? I mean, look at his first year in the league.
0: Well, and I like what he did whenever. Remember before the All-Star break last year, Al, when J-Dub and Shea were both injured, and Kaysom Wallace was scoring like 20 a night. So he showed that he has the potential to do more offensively. So I would like to see more of that. That's one of the reasons why I didn't mind them getting rid of Lu Dort, because I think that Kaysom Wallace is an improvement offensively.
1: I would hope so. I agree with you. Let us come back. We'll take some text messages, phone calls. I haven't talked to you, taking a phone call in a while, as a fact. We're going to come back. 98.1 FM, Ditter Sports Animal.
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0: I'm back. Let's get to the phone. Let's go to Annie. What's up, Annie?
1: Oh, what's up?
0: How are you?
1: I'm good. How are you?
0: Mai Tai.
1: Well, I wanted to ask. So I'm a huge Thunder fan. I've followed the Thunder since really the championship. I was obsessed with them, to be honest. But my question is, why will it take for the Thunder to make the championship?
0: What do they got to do?
1: What do you think they got to do?
0: Stay healthy.
1: Yes, that I'm fully. I know there's a lot of hate for the Thunder. I'm not one of them haters. So I think they're one of the better teams ever made.
0: Well, I know about that, but they're really good. But they got to stay healthy, okay?
1: I think they're top 10.
0: Got to stay healthy.
1: When they won the championship.
0: Yep, that was fun, wasn't it?
1: It was a fun run. To be honest, when I was listening to y'all during Game 7, I was cutting wheat with my grandpa.
0: Wow.
1: Yeah.
0: So, well, it's going to be fun. They open up next Tuesday at San Antonio.
1: Well, thank you for
0: take
1: letting
0: care.
1: Me talk
0: see
1: to
0: ya.
1: You.
0: Let me ask you, you think they try Mara on the big man?
2: The only thing I worry a little bit with Mara is the three teams that the Thunder has to beat, which one of them in the Western Conference is San Antonio with Wimby. He can shoot the three. Embiid can shoot the three. So can Karl Anthony Towns. And in Summer League, I was saying that Mara wasn't quick enough to get out there and contest the bigs on the perimeter. But after seeing Mara look a whole lot more in shape and running the floor the way he has been, looks quicker, I may be wrong about that. I think you can play Mara against Wimby.
0: We're going to see. I mean, we
2: not
0: will,
2: saying it's going to work.
0: Yeah. Well, you just look, you try. What? Somebody said they're only playing San Antonio three times this year. Is that correct?
2: I think that's right.
0: Okay. So, and you know what? Things happen. They may not, the Thunder and San Antonio may not even meet in the playoffs. We don't know, right?
2: That's right. That's right. And they still could play him in the NBA Cup as well.
0: Yeah. So, it's gonna be fascinating. What do we got on our Johnny Charco Broiler text line? Anything that I need
2: just
0: to know?
2: Random asking me if I've ever seen the movie Animal House before.
0: Have you?
2: No, I haven't.
0: My God, it's my favorite movie of all time.
2: I gotta watch it, I guess.
0: Oh, it John Belushi. It is. It's a comedy masterpiece. I've only watched it about 20 times.
2: I need to watch it. I mean, I know what it is and have seen some clips of it. I need to watch the full thing.
0: It is a funny movie. Really funny.
2: Text line from the 918 asking Al if you think that OU can start establishing the run.
0: Yeah, I do. Although against, I think Kentucky is 59th run defense and 100 and whatever 16th offense. You come out throwing the ball at them. You run some, but their weakness is their pass defense.
2: And I would add in that when you do run, it needs to be Avant to me.
0: Yeah, I mean. So, and we'll see if this offensive line can get healthy and get better.
2: You would think that this offense is only going to get better. With Fasusi coming back, EPL is eventually going to come back. And
0: Invest is going to get better as a freshman.
2: Absolutely.
0: Coach is going to get better as a sophomore.
2: And maybe most importantly, you would think that John Mateer would gain a little bit of confidence off of those.
0: Well,
2: that's
0: the key. That's everything is right there. All right, so they listed the 50, do you hear what Jim and I took? The 50 top quarterbacks in the country?
2: I did not hear this.
0: Okay, I'll get it for you. Pretty good list that CBS put together. Let me pull it up. College football here. And, okay. The power ratings for the top quarterbacks in the country right now. Let me, at 50 top. Let me go down here. Boom, boom, boom. Okay, number one, Darian Mensah.
2: Agreed.
0: 2, Braden Atkinson, Oregon State.
2: I've seen him play a couple times. They've been putting up ridiculous points on
0: people. Unbelievable numbers.
2: They scored like 45 a couple weeks ago at halftime.
0: Unbelievable numbers. Number 3, Trinidad Chambliss.
2: No argument here.
0: 4, C.J. Carr.
2: No argument.
0: 5, Gunnar Stockton.
2: I may put Keelan Russell ahead of Gunnar Stockton, but I don't know. They're both right there together.
0: I have no argument here. Josh Hoover. I don't think Josh Hoover is the sixth best quarterback in the country.
2: I disagree with that.
0: 7, Keelon Russell.
2: There you go.
0: 8, Drew Mestemaker.
2: I mean, I'd put him higher, to be honest.
0: I'd put him higher also. 9, Julian Sain.
2: That's fine. I mean, he's going to put up numbers, but he also has maybe the greatest wide receiver of all time.
0: 10, Devin Dampier, Utah.
2: I like Maiava more than him, but that's fine.
0: 11, Gio Lopez, Wake Forest.
2: He's having a good season. I haven't seen him play yet.
0: He's passed for 1,680 yards.
2: It's really good.
0: Really good. 12, Maiava. 13, Simmons from Missouri. 14, Taylor from Mississippi State. 15, Calandria, Nebraska. 16, Connor Wegman. 17, Childs from Northwestern. 18, Fafia, having a good year for Arizona. Mm-hmm. Another Big 12, Bear Bachmeyer, BYU, 19, 20. Kevin Jennings, 21, Minchie. Then the kid from Louisville, kid from Boise at 24. The kid from Memphis, 25. Kid from Iowa, kid from Virginia Tech at 26. Brown from Purdue at 27. Tyven Jackson, North Texas, 28. Michael Hawkins, 28. Lenora Sellers, 29th. Caton Howard, Illinois. And then, 32, Arch Manning.
2: There you go. Yeah.
0: So, Mateer, not in the top 50.
2: I mean, by the numbers, he shouldn't be. Same thing with Arch. I mean, it's interesting how that game went, because if Arch had never thrown that second pick, and that's a big if, but we would have been talking about how great that drive was, the 75-yard drive after the pick six, way to respond from adversity. But throw it a second time, what we talked about all last week, it was when we were comparing these Arch Manning and John Mateer stats. We were saying, yeah, but John Mateer has the catastrophic turnovers. It's amazing that everything flipped on its head and Arch threw the catastrophic turnovers in the OU Texas game.
0: And then Mateer, with 19 seconds left, threw two great passes.
2: Absolutely. The best balls he's thrown all year.
0: Yeah.
2: In Satania, I don't know what the official was looking at on the left sideline. He got both feet in and then made a heck of a catch on the other one on the right sideline.
0: I thought it was interesting that.
2: I mean,
0: what? You're right. How we said Mateer and then Arch, and Arch almost had that one by Giller intercepted with one hand.
2: Mm-hmm. Absolutely. No, you're exactly right. Back to your quarterback list, though. I would put Mestemaker much higher, and I got to be honest, it's a good thing for OSU because they have him the rest of this year. But Al, Mestemaker is definitely gone.
0: Well, Vegas has him as the number 2 pick in the draft right now behind Jeremiah Smith.
2: If he has that high of a grade or even lower than that, I mean, first round grade, he has to go to the NFL. Has to.
0: Yeah, he will be gone. I like him. I don't know, you know, as far as pro court, the one thing I, you know, about Mensah, he doesn't throw the ball downfield much at all.
2: No, and he has a great receiver, too.
0: Yeah.
2: Malachi Toney's one of the best.
0: So we'll see when they play Notre Dame. It's really tough to look at right now. And that's, you know, what I'm doing. You and I told you, I'm talking about what quarterbacks can OU get next year. That's from the portal. So I think, how about that Oregon State guy?
2: I mean, the Oregon State guy is putting up ridiculous numbers.
0: Everybody in the world is going to try to get him and the receiver.
2: Mm-hmm. And so, you mentioned the Lopez from Wake Forest.
0: Yes.
2: Does he have another year?
0: Check. I think he does.
2: He does.
0: North, He does.
2: He spent 2 years at South Alabama. He went to North Carolina and then Wake Forest, but he has a fifth year left after this.
0: Okay, let me get back to this list, and we'll look at see what guys.
2: Let me look at Atkinson real quick, the guy from.
0: This is his second year.
2: Yes, and he was at Mercer last year. That's correct.
0: Yeah, and he, the receiver, who's leading the country and everything, he's a true freshman.
2: That's amazing.
0: Isn't that amazing?
2: It really is.
0: A three-star kid out of Baltimore.
2: Wow.
0: Yeah, that is just totally insane. How many years has Hoover been? Could he go back to Ohio State? How many years is he? I mean, back to Indiana. What's he got?
2: This is his fifth year. He spent four years at TCU.
0: So he's gone. What about Mensah? This is his fifth year? I think it is.
2: I mean, either way, he's going to the NFL.
0: Yeah, he's going in. Chambliss can't come back.
2: No, this is his third year. Mensah's third year.
0: Third? So he's only at Tulane 1 year?
2: Correct. And then he went to Duke and then Miami.
0: 1 year?
2: Correct.
0: Wow. But he'll be gone. C.J. Carr, what about him?
2: C.J. Carr, another guy that I think is, well, no, this is only his second year.
0: So he's not eligible for the draft?
2: He can't even go to the draft. I've forgotten about that.
0: Okay. Saying, what year is it with Saying? They going to need a quarterback?
2: Saying, this is his third year. So
0: cool. He can come back. Mm-hmm. Lopez, you said, can come back?
2: Yes.
0: People are going to look at him.
2: Maiava.
0: What year is Maiava?
2: This is his fourth year. So, yes, he has one more if he wants to come back.
0: Austin Simmons.
2: Simmons is younger, isn't he? Let me find Simmons.
0: When did he go back to Ole Miss to play?
2: Yeah, this is only his third year.
0: Okay, Taylor, it's only his second year. Calandria, no one we're going to want him from Nebraska. Wegman, how many years is it for Connor Wegman?
2: Feels like forever. Yeah, this is his fifth year.
0: Aiden Childs, Northwestern.
2: He's younger. I know that. Let me find Childs here. Childs, yes, he is. He has one more after this. He was ironically at Oregon State, and then he went to Michigan State.
0: Oh, really? This is Fafita's fourth year, isn't it?
2: Man, I mean, he was playing there whenever they beat Jackson Arnold in that
0: bowl
2: game.
0: He was a true freshman.
2: Mm-hmm. So this is his fifth year.
0: Oh, it's his fifth year. Okay.
2: Yes.
0: Bachmeyer, it's his second year. Jennings from SMU, it's his fifth year, right?
2: Let me find Jennings. Jennings, yes, fifth year.
0: Okay. Well, they're going to be. It's going to be interesting following the.
2: What about this Maddox Madsen? Is it his fifth year? It is. The quarterback from Boise State. Yeah.
0: Stokes from Memphis?
2: Let me find him in a second. I was just going to say Maddox Madsen has thrown 13 touchdowns to no picks so far this year. It's pretty good. Stokes. Wasn't he at a junior college or something? I think he was at a junior college, but this is his first year playing D1 football.
0: Okay. Well, it's going to be fun to watch. We're going to come back. Got one more segment. 98.1 FM WSD Sports Animal.
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0: on this Wednesday afternoon. Got some good games this weekend. What do you think of BYU and Notre Dame? At in Provo.
1: I don't know what to think about Notre Dame yet. They haven't played anybody. Finally playing somebody. I like Notre Dame, though. I guess.
0: I guess I like Notre Dame. I tell you what was surprising. What, Oklahoma State, Houston, that's a big game.
1: A massive game. Massive game. I mean, this, if OSU wins this game and the game at home against Texas Tech, we could be talking about OSU going to the Big 12 championship game with a chance to play in the playoffs.
0: Without a doubt. Without a doubt. So, yeah.
1: What's the line on that game now? Let me see.
0: It was 4.5. Houston by 4.5. Is that what it still is?
1: Yes, it is. Houston's still favored by 4.5.
0: And OU is now 7, right, over Kentucky, going up from 6.5?
1: That's correct. What do you think about that? I think it's going to be a closer game than that.
0: Well, that would be if it is, that'd be a bad situation for OU with the teams they got playing left this season on the road.
1: I'm not saying that the OU shouldn't beat them. I think OU will win the game, but 7 points is a lot for an offense as good as Kentucky's.
0: Yeah, for a defense as bad as Kentucky.
1: Exactly. Good point.
0: So we will see. But they're pulling out close games. That's what they've done. That's what you got to do, right?
1: I mean, I loved the play calling from Will Stein late. It takes some onions to do what he did, but he did it 2 weeks in a row.
0: Vegas loves LSU. Right?
1: But LSU's defense is not near as good as
0: we
1: thought they were.
0: No.
1: And I know that they didn't have Whit Weeks last week, but still.
0: Good to see Lane Kiffin go down, though.
1: Yeah, that's right.
0: I mean, so, there are some interesting games this year. What do you think of the Ohio State-Indiana game?
1: I like Ohio State.
0: I like Ohio State a lot.
1: I mean, Ohio State dominated Texas for that first half, and give Muschamp credit for the adjustments in the second half, but I think if Ohio State and Texas played again, Ohio State's winning that game 4 out of 5 times.
0: Isn't it unbelievable that Texas' offensive line, OU's offensive line, has been so bad? Texas somehow ran the ball against Ohio State in the second half. The only time they really run it. I mean, I saw the press conference with Sarkisian. He's just so known. We got to figure something out to be able to run the ball.
1: That's another big thing that we didn't talk about as much on the pick, the second pick, the one to Guillory that arched through. That was a heck of a blitz called by Venables.
0: You're right.
1: Put some pressure on Arch in that situation.
0: Oh, they put tremendous pressure on Arch all game long.
1: Yes, they did.
0: Now, he rolled outside the pocket and hit Coleman with that nice touchdown pass. So, you think he comes back next year?
1: There's a chance with how bad his stats are. Yes, I do think there's a chance he comes back next year.
0: I mean, and you know what? If he does come back, he'll be the Heisman Trophy favorite again, and it'll be everybody having pick going number 1 in the draft.
1: Who would you pick number 1 as far as quarterbacks go? I'm going Messemaker this year.
0: I'm going Messemaker. I like Messemaker a lot. Until I see Mensa throw the ball down the field more.
1: And I still kind of like Dante Moore. I know this year's been just a cluster.
0: I like my Ava better than him.
1: You like my op better than Moore?
0: Yeah.
1: Okay.
0: Yeah. What do you got on Dante Moore's stats? Give me. Let's get his stats.
1: They aren't as bad as you would think.
0: Okay, well, they're probably not as bad, and probably not as good either.
1: Let's look up Dante Moore here. If it'll load for me. Okay, so far this year, almost 1,000 yards, 926 yards, actually. 9 touchdowns, no interceptions. QBR of 71.3, which is 37th. Well,
0: that's pretty good, then.
1: It's not bad for how bad they played.
0: No. How big they got him listed at?
1: 6'3", 220.
0: Okay, that's good size then.
1: Mm-hmm. How big is Maiava? He seems about that size too, though.
0: I think he's about that same size.
1: Maiava is 6'4", 230. A little bit bigger.
0: Okay. What about Levitt? Get stats on Levitt.
1: Let me ask you a trivia question. Now, the answer is Sam Levitt, but the trivia question is, can you name me the only quarterback in FBS currently that has thrown a pick in every single game? The answer is Sam Levitt. So he's been pretty bad and threw another crucial pick in the second half of that game against Kentucky. 1,400 yards, 10 touchdowns, 8 picks.
0: Wow.
1: But he does have a QBR of 81.2 because QBR factors in rushing, which his rushing stats are really good. So far this year, averaging about 4.5 a carry.
0: Those passing stats are terrible.
1: Terrible.
0: They're absolutely horrible. What do you got going on today? You got your dad, you got Thunder Full Court Press coming up, right?
1: That's correct. We got Matt Pinto on the Thunder Full Court Press, and we already did the Hump Man Hump Day on YouTube because we only got an hour tonight, so we'll talk to Fat Jack after Pinto and the Thunder Full Court Press. It was good to be back with you, Al.
0: Okay, I'll talk to you tomorrow, Sam. See ya. See ya. That's it for me. I'll be back tomorrow at 4. Good night, Oklahoma.

0: Kevin Kugler here from Thursday Night Football on Westwood One. From the Mile High City, Ryan Harris and I will have the call when Bo Nix and the Broncos host Sam Darnold and the Seahawks. Both are 3-2, with Denver coming off a division win and Seattle looking to bounce back from a tough loss in their division to the 49ers. 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